0: It was an extreme loop. I mean, it went way over Max Prepo's head and narrowly missed the bar on the way back down. So it was just one of those.
1: We're back up and running. Janssen, that's a wonder pass into the midfield. Dummy by Ryan. Ojeda to the side for Ivan Angulo. Pašalić is on the right wing. If they want him, they get it to him. Pašalić driving at Sands. Marko Pašalić into the 18 now with it. End line. Pašalić back heel keeps it in for Ivan Angulo. Well done there. Rolled along for Luis Otavio. Gervais in the midfield to the left now with Ryan. Now left wing Spicer. Spicer, big touch, end line. Fires a low cross in, scraped away. Gervais, Ojeda, through a crowd, parried away by Matt Turner. It's a great stop. Orlando, great response to going down a goal.
0: That was the reaction that you want when you're Orlando City. Just not dwelling on the mistake, dwelling on the goal conceded. Excellent bit of play by Spicer down that left-hand side. Beautiful cutback, no one there, but it fell kindly for Ojeda, who shot from the top of the box. It was a good strike, but great save by Matt Turner. Saw it late as well.
1: Ojeda scored his first goal since coming back from injury on Wednesday. It was the equalizer against Columbus in the semifinal of the U.S. Open Cup. All in vain in the end. He fell 2-1. A heartbreaker on Wednesday, but he's trying to provide another equalizer today. He's on corner kick duties. Ojeda, outswinger, into the mix. Header away. Gervais nods it down for Marko Pašalić. Goes back here on Angulo. Tergeman pressing him incredibly tightly here. Tergeman hot on Angulo's heels. He keeps it in play and rolls it back to Maxime Crépeau. That was very energetic pressing there from Tor Tergeman and almost was rewarded. Orlando have it in the back line. They're down a goal, courtesy of that goal from Carlos Hill. Spicer. Martin Ojeda rolls one into the channel for Tyree Spicer to chase. He'll latch onto it now. Spicer, big touch, end line. Spicer, cut back, pushed away by Fofana. He's gotten to the end line with some success here. Tyree Spicer has. Martin Ojeda wins it. Was he tugged down? Referee says no, much to Ojeda's frustration. That's just blocked by Spicer. Spins behind for a throw. It's been bright for Spicer first quarter of the match.
0: Yeah, another great run by Spicer. Was Martin Ojeda's recognition of the mismatch in speed. Played a beautiful ball in behind, and Spicer took a touch at the end line. Tried to get a cut back on again, but couldn't quite find someone. But another good run from Tyree Spicer on the left-hand side.
1: Rolled to the back line, Kohler. Puts himself under some pressure here. It spins awkwardly. Ojeda, just can't get the header down in front of him. He did so well to block that pass, and it almost spun kindly for him. Here come New England now, trying to turn that near mistake into a counterattack in the midfield with Reigns. Along to the right wing, it's Gazdag who's flipped wings. He's carrying the back line. Gazdag, central, Polster lays it back for Heel, settles, curls one just over the goal. That one took no deflection along the way, so it's behind for a goal kick, but Heel again trying to score.
0: That's a good attempt by Carlos Heel. It's Gazdag down the right hand side. Played it inside to the inverted Polster. Laid it off at Carlos Hill. Tried to bend it far post and slightly over the bar. But another area that you don't want Carlos Hill finding himself in, similar to the goal. Something that Orlando needs to figure out.
1: Hill, so influential to this team. Team leader in so many categories. Already has a goal, courtesy of a massive deflection. But it was cause of him that led to that goal that has New England up a goal now here in the 25th minute. Fofana on the back line into the midfield for Polster. Polster to the side. Now Heel. Gazdag. Gazdag for Heel. Yule. A lot of options in the midfield right now for New England. They have it now left wing. Rolled wide, Miller has it, end line, low cross, blocked, it spins, Angulo keeps it in, and Pašalić on it as the referee whistles for offside against Peyton Miller. They let play continue for just a moment before putting the flag up for offside. 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Elsewhere, it's a goal to nil between DC and Charlotte. Charlotte is up by that one goal on the road in the nation's capital. Maxime Crépeau stands over the free kick deep inside his own defensive third. Off the heels of the offside against Peyton Miller. Crépeau, after a bit of a pause, launches one forward. Fofana, powerful header upfield. Janssen chests it down for Gervais. Pocket of space in the midfield. Roll to the side for Bernardo Rai. Gervais wants it in the midfield. He gets it here. Gervais back for Ryan. That's a really clever turn by Bernardo Ryan. Can carry it to the left-hand side now. Ryan has Spicer with him. Ryan carrying along. Bounces back for the fullback. Here comes Bernardo Ryan. Fires across and Ellis can't quite bring it down. Miller clears up field. One for Turgeman to chase. Up against Brekalo. All on their own with Angulo chasing them down as well. And Angulo does so well to win it off of Turgeman. Otavio in the midfield. Ojeda now with it. Ojeda wide for Angulo. Angulo. Ojeda. To the back line for Brekalo. Now Gervais in the midfield. Orlando looking for their response. Going down a goal to New England. Brekalo for Ellis between the lines. Ellis. Poshlich right wing. Back for Angulo. Angulo for Gervais. Trying to lay a pass forward, no one there to aim for. Fofana. Now in the back line with Kohler. Ojeda pressing. They work to this near side. Polster. Heel now offers an option. And picks up. Heel slowing down, trying to find an option. Turns it over though. Spicer wins it back. Gervais forward. Pashalic skips past Fofana. For Spicer now. Gets it wide. Martino Ojeda, left wing. First time cross. Spins for Pashlich. Fires it in. Stopped by Turner. It was from a wide angle. Pashlich trying to dig out a cross or a shot, and Turner in front of it. That was a bad there from the Lions. On the back line now are New England. Sands for Fofana. Pashlich pressing him into the midfield for Heel. Or less Heel. Out wide, it's Polster. He's got space to enter into. Wide for Gazdag. He has flipped wings with Miller these last five or so minutes. Now Gazdag rolls a ball for Heel. Central skips past one. Heel laid along here, trying to get in it. The box with Turgeman. Can't get it out of his feet. Janssen shepherds it back to Crépeau, who boots it forward. Chested down by Ojeda. Trying to keep this ball alive. Pashalic laid back. It's Ivan Angulo. Angulo, Ellis. Ellis skipping past a few as he drops deep to hold play up. Ojeda, Ellis, back for Martino Ojeda. Big touch here, Fofana wins it back with a strong challenge put in. Now Gazdag carries forward. 29th minute, New England 1, Orlando 0. Carles Heel just slows down the tempo a little bit. The match getting a little back and forth, end to end. Gazdag receives it. Wide for Polster, has it right wing. Really advanced here. Now Heel, a bit deeper. And in the midfield now. It's actually still in the back line, but stepping into the midfield is Kohler. Kohler, Reigns. Heel, and forward. All the way back now to Heel. Pocket of space. Angles a pass out wide. Turgeman flicks it on, looking for Miller. Trying to bring it down here on Gulo, tightly up against him. Sands, Miller, back to Sands. We'll go all the way back now to Matt Turner. So a lot of touches here in this sequence from New England. All the way back now to Matt Turner, who slides to the near side. Polster attacking from left to right here in the 30th minute on New England. And their blue and red kits up against the sunken treasure, golden purples of Orlando City. Polster, now Gazdag, right-hand side. Carries forward, leaves it for Heel. Slight slip from Tyree Spicer on the Gillette turf. Now Heel. Patience, the name of the game for New England. They've had a lot of touches here. Long passing sequence. Heel. To the near side now. Gazdag. Heel again with it. Central position, attacking third, works it to the right side. Polster, first time cross, angled poorly, and the long passing sequence of New England ends with a goal kick.
0: I was happy to see that ball say that off play there. It's been a while since they got touches on it. It was good play by New England as they circulated the ball. Obviously, always trying to find Carlos Hill. Just pulling the strings there, whether he's dropping deep or in those advanced positions, really causes some problems. But Orlando's still in it, still trying to get something going.
1: It's just 1-0. Bernardo Rein trying to find Spicer. The pass isn't quite angled the way they want it to. Gazdag keeps it in play. Back for Polster. Back for Fofana. No nonsense all the way back now to Matt Turner. No risk in that pass at all. Heel with the goal. The captain for the Revs has them in front. 1-0. Turner angled to the left-hand side. Here's Reigns in the midfield. Polster forward for Gazdag. Gazdag, heel, back to Gazdag, first time. And now in the midfield, it's Reigns. Pocket of space for Yule. Instead, opts to fire it out to the left wing for Peyton Miller. Miller has Reigns to the side, gives it to him. Reigns looking to go back in the box, too much on it though. Behind for a goal kick here for Orlando City. Reigns trying to return the pass to Peyton Miller. Get around-the-clock news and videos, match updates in real time, and much more when you download the Lion Nation app on the Apple App Store or the Google Play Store. Already 34 passes for Carlos Hill in 32 minutes of play. He's been very involved and has the goal, of course. Ryan for Ellis. Ellis trying to back heel and push it upfield, but it's blocked out of play. Good defensive work there by Kohler. Gazdag just takes the Orlando throw and slides it inside. Ryan has it in his hands here, the young fullback. 33rd minute in his own defensive third. Tosses it in for Martino Ojeda. The first time pass doesn't quite turn out the way they wanted it to. So Reigns goes all the way back to Matt Turner. Now Reigns again. To the near side, Polster. 57% possession right now for New England over the first 33 minutes of the game. The last 5 minutes, because it's been 100%. They've had so much possession here. Polster to the side on the left wing. Carrying cross halfway, passing back into the defensive half for New England. Ojeda pressing Fofana all the way back to Matt Turner. Now Carlos Hill dropping into a right back roll to pick the ball up. Heel. Just to the back line. Now Heel. Almost playing as a third center back now. Wide for Gazdag. Back again to Heel, who is a deep line playmaker right now, looking at options ahead of him. Faces off with Ellis and goes back to Turner. Matt Turner just to the side now. Kohler fakes on the pass forward, back to Matt Turner. Turner sprays the pass out to the left-hand side, checks it down by Sands, and he can step forward between the lines now. Sands prods it, left wing, Miller on it now. Brekalo across to defend, Janssen has to leave it, the shot just wide. Tergeman misses off target. It was a really good chance on a low cross in from Peyton Miller. They can't convert, still 1-0.
0: That was New England's best chance of the half, even though they lead 1-0. It's a lovely bit of play down that left-hand side between Sands releasing Peyton Miller, who opts for more of a deeper cross or a cutback cross at the penalty spot, and it was Tergeman there who, as a nine, that was on the plate for him. He just couldn't find the target. Luckily for Orlando City, it stays 1-0.
1: Fired forward by Crapo. Ellis can't stick to it. Heel now. Trying to find it past Crapo. Important stop there by Maxime Crapo. Was well off his line, but managed to get his legs in the way. It creeps behind. Corner kick coming. New England really knocking on the door. A whistle and applause here from Martin Perelman. He wants more from his side right now.
0: Yeah, that's another one there. Huge chance. It's similar to what we've seen early on in the season. And something that still occasionally comes back to haunt Orlando City is just these simple mistakes in their own build, getting caught out and very nearly punished, and that would have been a tough 2-0 to come back from, especially the way the game has gone in the last 10 minutes.
1: Corner taken to the side for Carles Gil. On his right foot, his cross isn't angled properly. Luis Otavio nods it away. Just bring it down here. Wide for Fofana. The center back has it on the right wing. Thinks, why not have a cross myself? This one's going to spin. Ryan trying to keep it in play. Who's that last off of? It's last off of Orlando City. So it's a corner to come. Near side now for New England. They've gone short with their two corners on the far side of the pitch. What does this near-sided corner bring them instead? Heel does stand over it. His first chance for ZP service if he wants it. Goes short to the side. Polster slides the ball in. It's a clever idea. Jackson Ewell rolled along one further. Poshley's tracking back. Very well done defensively. Pokes it again behind. Fourth corner of the game comes for New England. They've gone short with all of them. Ewell will offer his option again on the near side of the pitch. Again they go short. Ewell back for heel. Left foot, right wing. Clips it centrally. Has Sands on it. Sands out to the left wing. It's again Fofana, center back, out wide. Sprays a pass to this near side now. Cushion header down. Heel into the box. Johnson heads away. Ojeda to the side for Tyree Spicer. Spicer clips a pass, looking for Yvonne Angulo. Here's a chance maybe in transition. Angulo left wing, options with him. Trying to spray a pass for Martino Ojeda, too much on it. And Turner claims. He'll bowl one forward. They've got space now. Getting a little stretched here. On it. It's rolled by Gazdag for Tergeman. Back into the midfield. Now Reigns on it, turns upfield, slides it out left wing. Tergeman took it off the foot of Gazdag. Now numbers behind it again here for Orlando. 38th minute, they have been under it these last few minutes. Fire between the lines for Heel, wide, near side. Polster back for Carles Heel. Heel. Fofana. Floats it forward. For options, it's Polster right wing. Ryan chases him backwards. Reigns wide for Polster. Here's Brooklyn Reigns. Ewell trying to slide one in for Miller. Can he get there? Can't quite. It's a hard collision with the boards behind the goal for Peyton Miller, but he hops up quickly. Young forward does. It's a goal kick for Orlando. How do they build out from the back right now, Scott? It feels like it's been a struggle to get the ball from keeper to forward.
0: I think this is a moment where you just need to kind of go forward and take a bit of a breather and try to build out. Obviously, you're struggling at the moment. You're looking for that high press. That's what they want. They want to press. And yeah, it's not always going to be that pretty where you go from goalkeeper to defender to forward. Sometimes you need to go direct. And you've got a runner like Tyree Spicer who can get in behind. All it takes is one flick on it. Might get a chance.
1: He has been bright on this left wing, Spicer has. He leaves this one. Can Ellis get there? No, he can't quite. It's a throw for the Revs right at halfway on the near side of the pitch. Polster tosses it in. Some options warming up for the Lions. Daryl DK, a like-for-like striker option off the bench. Thiago, a winger. Number of options in the arsenal with Martin Perelman. Near side Polster. Back for Fofana. Amadou Fofana. Back for Turner. 40th minute. New England, you'd probably say, deserved lead so far in this one. Turner in the back line. They were up to 60% possession, the Revs are. It's clipped up fields. Janssen wins the initial header, but it breaks for Gazdag. Now Heel, options with him. Onto the near side, it's Peyton Miller driving it. Bernardo Ryan, Miller, starter step. For a final one centrally, Crepeau just throws a hand at it. It spins away. Ewell with it now. Wide for Sands. Angulo runs into a screen from Jackson Ewell. Carles Heel to the back line, Fofana. 41st minute, New England 1, Orlando 0.

0: yards for Brooklyn Reigns in the heart of the New England midfield. Fofana again on it, all the way back out of Matt Turner. Kohler. For Polster. Miller. Laid back to the center back. Kohler. Carles Heel. Looking to shift it to the left wing for Gazdag. It's a good pass. Gazdag's touch invites Angulo to get in front of him and see it out for a goal kick. Good defensive work there by the makeshift right back. Tracking back. Marko Mitrovic looking on. His first year at the helm was named in November of last year. As of now, they bump up into second spot past Inter Miami ahead of their Sunday night soccer showdown with San Diego. They're up to 46 points. We go 12 clear of Orlando City, who would then face suitors coming from behind them here in the Eastern Conference. Last night, Red Bull New York won the New York Derby 1-0 on the road at Yankee Stadium at NYCFC. It's a big win for them. Also important in locations in the Eastern Conference. More on that in a moment. Scooped in the box. Turgeman brings it down. Trying to roll it centrally. Right in the hands of Maxime Crépeau. 43rd minute. It was a tough angle for Dor Turgeman with Brekalo right on him there. Brekalo fires it out. Rather, Crépeau fires it out for Angulo. Pašalić back for Angulo. Marko Pašalić thought about a switch. Goes back to Brekalo. Now Gervais. Jeron Gervais, Angulo, can't get out of the back line. Turgeman in the box, trying to slow it down here, slide it to the side, it breaks, heel rolled back for Yule, through a crowd, it's off target. The shot angled wide, it's a goal kick for Orlando City.
1: It's been a struggle all game, trying to play through the lines. New England make it very difficult for Orlando. Even when New England are on the ball, they lose it, they're very quick to press. Orlando can't find a solution.
0: Yeah.
1: I think Max Crépeau is starting to figure that out himself as he opts to send everyone forward.
0: That's what you said, Scott. Just go along with it. Try and just get a flick on upfield. Get some runners over the top. Tyrese Spicer, Marko Pašalić. They go to this near side. Spicer trying to win the header. Miller flicks it on, heel on it, it's again the Revs with it, heel, slides it in, Janssen got a toe to it, Miller end line, cuts it back, important intervention by Brekalo, had Turgeman sprinting into the 6-yard box, and Brekalo's touch goes behind for a corner.
1: Well done there by David Brekalo, reading the play, and had to make a crucial intervention there. Turgeman was lurking right behind him, would have been a sure goal. Makes me think the way this game is shaping up, I think this might suit the likes of Dal DK better when you have a target striker, someone to hold the ball up to really stretch them and allows the team to get forward and get some numbers. At the moment, it's not really working.
0: Near side, heel, no one near is a short option, so this goes in the box. Heel, oh, commentator's curse, does go short. Polster rolls it backwards here. Has Heel with him, hands it over. Carles Heel driving centrally. Moves it from right to left, slides a pass along. Gazdag, Heel, left wing, Fofana, the center back, back for Heel. We've had the first 45 minutes, we'll see how much additional time we get. Yule, Turgeman, rather Gazdag, can't get it out of his feet. Pašalić wins it here. To the side for Ojeda. Trying to go to Ellis, far side of the pitch, can't quite get it there. Didn't have the right mustard on it, and Orlando's attack breaks down. One back by New England. 1 minute of additional time, we have 40 seconds more of it. Out on the left wing, New England, creeping centrally. Pass rolled for Gazdag on the left wing. Kicks it off the feet of Luis Otavio, so it spins behind for another corner. Another corner here for New England. It'll be the last action of our first 45 minutes. Yule thought about going short with it to Heel. We'll see if this is the faded corner that goes actually into the box on the seventh go of it. Six to aim for Carl.

0: Reckless heel. Whips this one in. The heads go up. Recklow nods it away. Polsha lets it drop. A volley through the crowd. It's the last action of our first 45 minutes. One goal to nil, courtesy of that deflected shot from Carles Heel, as the Revs on top of the Lions after 45 minutes of play. The Ford Halftime Show is coming up next. 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
12: 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At the half, New England up 1-0 on Orlando City. Carlos Heel in the 19th minute on a goal that took a deflection off of David Brekalo, looped into the air, and narrowly missed the crossbar. I mainly put all of the prefaces on that because if you see the replay, you almost have to wonder how it ended up in the back of the net. But that is the difference in this first half of action. Here to break it all down with me is Scott Sutter and Jack Edwards. And Scott, just disappointing for Orlando City. I mean, if you watch the Open Cup game on Wednesday, it kind of just looks like a continuation of that. And I really just want to ask you, how do you kind of just kick up a little bit of urgency to kind of turn this around in the second half?
13: It's a good question. It has been a poor first half. The best thing about it is that it's only 1-0. New England's just causing a lot of problems on both sides of the ball for Orlando, whether that's in possession. I mean, the goal was just a fluke of a goal, but they could have had and should have had a couple more than that. Orlando continued to try and build out through the lines. They did it early on, and they managed to get out and kind of break the press, but they didn't really progress the ball. So it's just not, there's a lot of things that aren't working. So I think we're going to almost certainly see a couple of changes from Perriman and his staff at the half. Be interesting to see how or who they take off. It hasn't been a good game by anyone. Pašalić has been non-existent. Spice has had a couple of moments down that left-hand side. Ellison, Ojeda struggling to really get in the game, and the midfielder kind of overrun. So there's a number of ways this could go. I think this is a game, as we spoke just before, this is a game for Daryl Dike to kind of, it just gives an outlet forward, you know, it gives another element of okay, we have a target striker, we've got something that's going to occupy Kola and Fofana at the back, stretch them, you can go long, you've got an outlet. Like, I like playing beautiful soccer as much as the next person, playing through the lines, the whole deal, but this game isn't that. It's not that one, and now we're 1-0 down, so something needs to change.
12: Yeah, and Jack, we've been kind of talking about that since the commercial break of, is this a match where really just, I mean, it's 1-0, like we've been saying, but it's, so it's like, if you could just make that one right change, you can get back into this quickly.
14: Yeah, I mean, it was 62% possession for New England in that first half. Felt like a lot more at times. But it is just 1-0, and I'm interested to see what Martin Perelman does, because you don't want to overcorrect on a 1-0 game, but the trajectory and direction of travel in this game does not favor Orlando. So I'm interested, because Sutter made the points on Spicer with a bit of production and Pašalić really not doing too much. How much do you take what you saw from the first half versus forecasts what the second half will give you? Because I don't know how long New England will keep this high line in possession and run the risk of, okay, we are passing the ball around, we dominate possession, but if we lose it, one good pass over the top for Tyree Spicer, and all of a sudden it's 1-1 despite all our hard work. And so once they begin to push the lines back, park the bus a bit more, that's where Marco would be a bit of a better choice than Tyrese, in that sense of Spicer's great runner over the top. Marco, if it's a deep block, can pick the ball up, move centrally, combine with players. So I'm interested to see. You don't have to take off both or either of those guys, necessarily. Mm-hmm. Those are the two, I think, prime candidates, you would say, to be substitutions for who I think all of us think would be a really good sub-option in Daryl Dike off the bench. I also think Edward Atuesta into the midfield just to offer a bit more passing, a bit more creativity as an option, because the team is struggling. I think if you got to figure out what you want to do. Do you want to try and go long? Daryl Dike. Do you want to try and break this press and get to the lines? Atuesta. So that the question of how they're going to try and play in the second half, I think, will be answered by what subs or what first sub is made by Martin Perelman.
12: We come back from the break. We'll take a look at the Major League Soccer scoreboard to get you all set for second half action. You've been listening to the Ford Halftime Show on Fox Sports Radio Orlando.
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25: 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Now back to the stadium. Here's Scott Harris.
12: Scott Harris here a couple of minutes ago before second half action gets underway. Taking a look at the Major League Soccer scoreboard. There is one result from last night, as we had the Hudson River Derby went to the side of the Red Bulls in that contest. Julian Hall getting the lone goal in that contest. And he's one of the two young Red Bull players, Jack, that called up to the U.S. Men's National Team.
14: A lot of young players. Mometi, Julian Hall, Dylan Miller, Justin Ellis.
12: Kevin Sullivan.
14: Kevin Sullivan, Neil Pierre. So a small quirk just a quick one for next weekend. There's a lot of players who'll be gone for international breaks. So next Saturday, as MLS does play one weekend into this two-weekend international window, an interesting quirk there and how that'll be dealt with against Philly on the road next Saturday.
12: Other games at the half, Charlotte up 1-0 on DC United, Ashley Westwood scoring in that contest. LAFC, they're up 1-0 on the San Jose Earthquakes, that game being played at Levi's Stadium. Goal by Sonny in the 34th minute, and then they go down a man in the 36th minute, Aaron Long picking up a red card. This is the lone goals scored so far, just four 7:30 games tonight. Games of note, though, for Orlando City with the congestion of teams, you know, around them in the standings. Philly, they're just now getting underway against Sporting Kansas City. Charlotte, they're just now starting their match against the Houston Dynamo. And that's it for the games tonight that we have. And there's the one lone game tomorrow with San Diego taking on Inter Miami. So that is what we have for action in this contest. We're seeing Matt Turner with a cup of coffee in his hand on the... Scott, did you ever have coffee at halftime?
13: You know me, I do love my coffee at halftime.
12: As a player, I'm asking.
13: No, never at halftime.
14: I think you run a risk there. Maybe it's a tea. It's got to be like a... I don't know. Maybe it is a coffee.
13: I don't... Maybe he needs to wake up a little bit because Orlando haven't really...
12: some people have a coffee, some will do the smelling salts. Whatever anyone has. The players are out on the field. Let me hand things off to our broadcast team. Here is Scott Sutter and Jack Edwards.
14: Thank you very much, Scott. Well, Scott Sutter made the point a moment ago. It was a first half for Orlando City that did not test Matt Turner all too much. Martino Hayda did draw him into a save in one of the better moments for Orlando City, but really not up to the standard they've had in this five-match unbeaten streak in Major League Soccer. It was a defeat on Wednesday, more uninspiring performance and result against the Crew on the road in the Open Cup, hoping to avoid dropping back-to-back games in different competitions. So we'll see if any tweaks have been made by Orlando City here coming out of halftime, and the answer is yes. It is going to be Edward Atuesta on, Zachariah Taifi on as well. It's Luis Otavio who makes way for Atuesta, like for like in the midfield. And with Taifi coming on, it will move Angulo up a line, and it looks to be Tyree Spicer, the one who makes way. We'll confirm that sub for you once we get the official 100% word. We don't see Spicer in that circle, so it is going to be Taifi on for Spicer. Those two substitutions presented by Publix. Scott Sutter, your thoughts on Taifi and Atuesta on at halftime?
13: I think Atuesta was one that we called. I'm surprised by Taifi coming off of Spicer. I think out of all of the forward line, Spicer was the one that gave the most juice out of anyone. They did struggle to get him into the game, but when he was in it, the two moments that he had going forward caused him real problems. So kind of surprised by that one.
14: We're back up and running. New England with the ball, attacking from right to left. They have it in the attacking half. They're wearing their blue and red kits. Orlando and their sunken treasure, gold and purples. They're going from left to right here in the second half of play. Carlos Hill with the goal that separates the two sides. Brother Ryan trying to chase down a loose ball here. That's last off of Ryan. And here at Gillette Stadium in Foxborough, Massachusetts, it is another New England corner kick. They have so many of those in the first half of play. It is now their seventh total in the game. They had six in the first half. So two halftime subs again. Atuesta, Taifian, Spicer, Otavio making way. Heel stands far side of the field, readying himself for an in-swinger. Heel whips this one in. Brekalo heads away. Reigns trying a first-time shot. Janssen boots it upfield. Polster gets to it first. Scooped along to the right wing. Angulo intercepts. Ryan zips to the feet of Gervais. Back for Bernardo Ryan. Lift it forward. Ellis trying to bring it down. A bit of a loose touch. Uncharacteristic from him, but it's won back by his teammates. Gervais now up to West in the midfield. Lifts it along to the far side. Taifi runs onto it here. Right side of the pitch. Stop, start, skips past his man. He's tugged down there. That's a foul. Is Sands going to escape anything else here? No, he's not. It's another yellow card here for the Revs. And it's a cynical foul from Will Sands. And Sands is cautioned.
13: Well played by Zach Taifi on that right-hand side. Lifted a bit of footwork, manages to beat Sands on the outside, and a clear yellow card there.
14: His left hand, Sands, is all taped up in a big cast. And his fingers, he couldn't quite grab his jersey. He kind of had to just bear hug Taifi there. Not able to slow him down by traditional means. So it is a foul, another yellow card. He joins Brooklyn Reigns in the pocket of Sergi Boyko, who was our referee today. Brekalo, Pashalic, pocket of space to the near side, Taifi. Zachariah Taifi, low cross in. Martino Hayda stabs a foot at it, can't get enough. Fofana trying to fire it forward for heel to the back line, Polster. Angulo pressing. Long ball booted forward. It's out of play. That was good press, though, by Yvonne Angulo. Wins a throw now for the Lions. It's right in front of the technical area of Martin Perelman. He helps Orlando restart play here. Interim head coach for Orlando City. They turn it over. It's back to Matt Turner now, the keeper for New England. We'll remind you the lineups. First off, for the home side, Matt Turner in net, Polster, Fofana, Kohler, Sands, the back four. Reigns, Heel, and Yule, the midfield three. Gazai, the left winger. Tergeman, the forward, center forward, that is. Peyton Miller off on the right wing. Floated forward. Taifi intercepts. Atuesta gets a toe in. Heel to the side now for Tergeman. Doran Tergeman driving to the back line. Worked out to his right foot. Gerbain nips in, intercepts. Fofana for Reigns. To the side now, Polster. Carrying away is Gazdag. Heel. With Gerbay hot on his heels. He's pulled there, a tug of the jersey. It's a foul and a free kick. Referee, does he want a word here with Joran Gerbay? Yes, he does. Sergi Boyko, maybe saying, don't do that again, or will be a yellow card next time you do it. Warning there, nothing more for Joran Gerbay. Lineup for Orlando, Crapo in net. Angulo has jumped forward into a midfield role, so it's Taifi at right back, Brekalo, Janssen, Ryan, the rest of the back four. It's Pashalic, Atuesta, Gerbay, and Angulo, front two, Ojeda, Ellis. New England in the attack, Miller left wing, floats it in, Janssen, header away. Ojeda trying to nod it forward. Ellis gets onto it, rolls it along. Wonderful ball, Angulo. Space for the first time today for the Lions. Yvonne Angulo trying to find Ojeda to the side. Doesn't get it right. Both players frustrated there. That was a real chance in transition. Orlando could not get it to work out. Turner forced to go long upfield. Taifi running onto this one. Can't win the header with Miller hot on his heels. It's New England to the side, Tergeman for Reigns. Fofana, and back now to Matt Turner. Reigns in the midfield. Gerbay running a risk there of actually getting that yellow card. Taifi cleared upfield. It's a good clearance, stays in play here. We'll see if the referee comes back and says that was a yellow card for Joran Gerbay. It's a bit of a tug of the shoulder. Nothing more, though. Turner, with Ellis pressing him, goes long upfield. Towering header by Ellis, or not Ellis, rather. Miller nodded along. Back now to Crapo. And it's with Robin Janssen in the Orlando defense. Waiting for pressure from Tergeman. Robin Janssen has it. Left side of the center back pairing. Pashalic receives it between the lines. Forced backwards and goes to Brekalo. There are players called up to their national team. Slovenia for Brekalo. Croatia for Marko Pashalic. Ryan, the left back. Gazdag gets a toe in. Knocks it out for a throw. Ryan with the ball in his hands, tosses for Atuesta. Ryan back to Janssen. Now Brekalo. Orlando get it out of that far corner of the field. They beat that initial line of pressure. Atuesta in the midfield.
20: Carrying forward to the side for Ellis. Back to Atuesta. Pashalic back to Atuesta. Atuesta dictating traffic here. Ellis right side to the back line, Brekalo. Johnson. Ryan trying to slide a ball between the lines for Angulo. It's well read there by Polster. Gazdag pressed by Angulo. Who is that off last? It's last off of the Revs. Angulo tosses it in for Atuesta. Atuesta for Brekalo. Bit of space for the center back to enter into. Brekalo thinking about a strike. That's not far away. Off target though, behind for a goal kick.
13: As well within his right to have a crack at that one, Brekalo, as he found space in front of him. Hesitated at first, but managed to take another touch, and then from about 25, 30 yards out, gave it a go, but the ball was always rising. Not a bad effort though.
20: 53rd minute, that shot from Brekalo, flashing off target. Looking to find Sands near side with a pass out of the back. Here is Will Sands driving forward. Sands, Miller the option. Miller crosses in centrally with a flag up for offside against New England. 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Miller in an obvious offside position, no need to wait for VAR or any due diligence. The flag went up. Orlando building out from the back here. 54th minute, down a goal to nil. Ryan clips the pass forward, looking for Ojeda. Turner got there first. To the side now, it's with Kohler. Under pressure here, it squirms. Pashalic options here. Marco Pashalic settles. This one is strike, big deflection. That one lands in the top of the net. And it's wide now, corner kick. Pashalic, a deflected effort. Not bad in the end. The deflection, though, not as kind as the strike from Carles Heel in the first half. That separated the sides. And it's a corner now. Had some options with him, but there, in the end, were, I think, six players back for the Revs. Only three in the attack for Orlando to aim for Pashalic. Now it's a corner, far side of the pitch. Ojeda, outswinger. Whips this into the mix. Bounces through. Pashalic settles. Trying to get onto that preferred left foot. Cuts it in, looking for Atuesta. Scraped away. Only as far as Ivan Angulo. Now Joran Gerbet to the side for Atuesta. Still the center backs at the edge of the 18. Service here if they want it. Ellis has it. Left half space. Central. Gerbet. Pashalic. Right hand side. Curls the ball in. The header away. Atuesta nods it down. Ojeda trying to poke it through. Tergeman out wide. They're running the risk here. The center back still very far forward. Now it's the Revs in transition. Miller making a run through the middle. Gazdag trying to find him. Angulo, well read, well intercepted. He takes over the situation. Slides it forward for Atuesta. Atuesta in the midfield will slow things down. They can resume their normal defensive positions. The center backs dropping back to defense after they stayed forward on the set piece. Gerbet, Atuesta right at halfway. Pashalic zips it for Ojeda. Martin Ojeda back for Marco Pashalic. Looking for Angulo with a floated pass forward. The header down. Kohler, Fofana gets a toe to it before Taifi can. It spins out for a throw for the Lions. Taifi quickly in for Marco Pashalic. Pashalic, Ojeda, Gerbet. It's been better possession in the first 10 minutes of the second half for Orlando City. Gerbet in the midfield. Forward for Ojeda. To the side on Angulo. Rolled back for Ryan. Now left wing. It's Ellis. Here's Ellis. Onto his right foot. Ellis. Pashalic returns it for Ellis. Just loses his touch a little bit. Back on his feet though. Trying to find Ojeda. Booted away by Reigns. Brekalo. Trying to get it back to Crepo. Does get it to him. Robin Janssen now. It's Orlando's momentum at this point in the game. Gerbet. Ojeda. Oh. Referee has to stop play.
14: a wonderful, it's not got a day, Scott, a wonderful idea on the pass from Ojeda. First time, tries to scoop it over the top of the defense for a run being made by Yvonne Angulo, and hits the referee square in the face.
13: Yeah, that was unfortunate. It would have been a really well-worked move there with Ojeda guiding the ball with his left foot one time, and the referee just positioned in there. Not an ideal spot.
14: He may have been offside on Gulo. That might be a saving grace here. He's pretty frustrated there. He's got a wry smile. And Sergio Boyko just makes sure he's all good to continue. Actually needs a moment, I think. He needs some refreshment. Got that one square in the face from Martino Ojeda. So Sergio Boyko gets a bit of treatment himself as the center official. He looks to be good to go. It'll be a drop ball for Orlando City in the midfield after that incidental block by our referee. By the way, 16 minutes in Kansas City, it's Sporting KC 3, Philadelphia Union 0. By the way, this league. Ojeda forward trying to find Angulo. There's a tug in the back. This is well worked by the Revs. Miller, all sorts of space, driving in, and he makes it 2-0. Wow, what a brutal sequence for Orlando City. Moments after the restart for the drop ball, they turn it over. Their shape was all distorted. Miller runs into a gaping hole and places a pass. Crapo, it's New England 2, Orlando 0.
13: Well, it has been a better second half for Orlando. As you mentioned, the momentum was firmly with the visiting side, but that is just a gut punch right there. Maybe that intervention there with the referee just took that momentum and swung in the other direction, because it wasn't 1 minute after that that New England found themselves in acres of space. Peyton Miller with a through ball. Janssen trailing behind him. I thought he missed the moment. I thought Janssen did just enough to get back. He calmly slotted the ball down low to Maxime Crapo's left-hand side. Mountain to climb now for Orlando City.
14: Orlando, all season long, have had their right back very far advanced, and I don't think it's been exposed to this level all season long. But Brekalo followed Tergeman into the midfield. He laid a pass off, and it just opened an absolute chasm on the left-hand side of the New England attack. Miller runs into it, 2-0 to the Revs. So a gut punch. How do Orlando respond? Hoshlich back for Brekalo. Janssen to the side for Bernardo Rhine. Ojeda back for Rhine. Pressed here by Heel. Rhine has reins nipping at his heels, wins it back and rolls it forward to Carles Heel. Options in the box, they're lurking. Brekalo got an important touch there. Atuesta will try and get the loose ball. He does get it near side of the pitch. He'll carry forward. He wanted a runner over the top. Has Gervais to the side. He has space to enter into if he wants in the midfield. Joran Gervais carries to the center circle. To the left for Rhine. Ellis left wing. Justin Ellis. Gervais. Atuesta. Trying to find Angulo. Good strength to the side. Pashalic. Back Atuesta. Ojeda. Back Gervais. Left wing is Bernardo Rhine. Bernardo Rhine. Back Gervais. Atuesta. Center of the pitch. Out of his feet. Strikes from distance. Stings the palms of Turner. Spins in the box for Ellis. End line. Ellis has it here. What can he dig out? Trying to have some nifty footwork, but it's one back. Heel to the side. Gazdag. Ryan nips in. It's off him last. It's a throw for the Revs. We can pause 10 seconds for station identification.
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14: New England 2, Orlando 0, 62nd minute. Cruel. Don't want to say luck or misfortune.
20: was poor defensive work there by the Lions to allow Miller so much space to run into, but it was moments after an incidental block by the referee and a pass over the top. Ellis, Ojeda, can they reply here on Gulo? Makes it 2-1. It's a route back into the game, and Yvonne Angulo can't stop scoring in Major League Soccer. Three straight MLS games with a goal, and it's 2-1 here in the 62nd minute.
2: And that's the lifeline there that they needed. They desperately needed that one. It was a really good reaction after the goal. We saw that in the first half, right after they conceded. They created a chance, and this is probably the second one they've had all game. Once again, following a conceded goal. It was a through ball by Ellis to Ojeda, first of all. And then it was Sands that managed to get a toe on it, but only as far as Angulo. He could only poke it right in his stride, and Angulo made no mistake from about 6 yards out. It was a good, calm, composed finish, and now we're 2-1.
20: Long ball sprayed forward by Turner. Brekalo trying to crush it in the midfield. Down for a heel. It's 2-1, 63rd minute. Still a one-goal game again. Such an important goal to score for Orlando City to slow the momentum that could have ran away from them for the Rebs. Kohler, Polster now the right-hand side. Angulo so well done to get in front of him and win a throw for his side. Scott, I think if you were to crown a player of the season right now, is it going to Yvonne Angulo with his performances all year long? He's one of the contenders.
2: Between him and Ellis, I think, at the moment, and obviously Griezmann coming in midway,
20: he's
2: done well. But
20: he's done so well.
2: I think Angulo, given the positions he's had to play, and he's on the team sheet pretty much every week, and he's been performing. I think that was always his one criticism, is given the amount that he has played, the lack of attacking returns that he's produced. But this season has been really, really strong showing from him.
20: 4 goals, 9 assists. That's his outlay right now in 26 appearances in Major League Soccer. And Janssen is spraying a pass forward, thinking about a run out wide by Ryan. It's a really good bit of defensive work by Polster. Ellis dropping back to help out defensively. It slid forward. Miller was offside this time round, so can't run onto this one. Janssen retrieves. Yvonne Angulo, who had 1 goal and 7 assists last season. His only goal came in the League's Cup. Had no goals in Major League Soccer. He's got 4 goals this year, has it on the left wing. Tries a little flip-flap pass his opponent, doesn't work out. Spins behind for a goal kick for New England. Fans, make sure to join Circle K's reward program, Inner Circle. 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Circle K, the official convenience store of Orlando City. Right-hand side of the New England defense. Heel, trying to quick 1-2 with Polster. Angulo chasing him down. Tergeman turns away from goal, back for heel. Was he caught in the ankles? No, he wasn't, but it's last off of Orlando City. And it's going to be a throw, or was it a late free kick decision by the referee? After Carlos Heel was caught by Altuesta, he's slowly back to his feet, limping a little bit here. Altuesta talking to Boyko. You can see him realize that it was a foul call against him. Let's see it again, Scott.
2: I thought it was a foul.
20: Okay. I disagree. It was a delayed call from Boyko. Doesn't matter too much in the end. It was either a throw or a free kick. But it was a foul against Altuesta. Reigns in the midfield. Rolled along, Gaza can't quite get there. 66th minute, Yvonne Angulo pulling one back as Orlando City still hanging in this one. Peyton Miller, 6th of the season. 11th for Carles Heel. Those are the other goal scorers for the Revs. They have the ball in their back line. Polster, forward for Yule. No subs made as of yet by Marko Mitrovic. Back for Heel. Lifted over the top, Crepeau claims. Powerful keeping there, called Typhi off of it. Grabbed it out of the sky here in this one. There's rolls to the side for Robin Janssen to kickstart another Orlando City attack. Janssen for Ryan.
14: over the top. Clips it in, looking for Ellis. Turner gets there first, nods it out of play. It's good keeping there. Sweeps it off the back line. Matt Turner nods it out of play for a throw in for Orlando. Montuesta loses out. Reigns to the side. Here is in the back line Fofana. Amadou Fofana carrying forward. Stepping into the midfield for Turgeman. First time for Heel. Angulo trying to win it back off of him. Wide for Miller. They want offside. Flag down for now. Peyton Miller back for Carles Heel. Heel to the right-hand side. Polster goes back to Heel. Heel clips back post. Gazdag chests it down. Trying to low cross here. Taifi blocks it behind. Another corner comes for New England. Orlando, more set pieces to defend against. Down by a goal here. Angulo trying to kickstart the comeback. Because you can't ask for too much more defensively at this point. You need to keep it at this 2-1 margin. They haven't allowed much from the set pieces. We want to continue that here. To the near side, Yule goes short to Heel yet again. Heel up against Angulo. Right wing. Drive onto his right foot. Lays a pass out wide for Sands. Will Sands has a run from Heel. Ojeda follows him. Pair of tens up against each other here. Yule. Back for Reigns. All of that. And the set piece chances really dissipated there for New England. They go all the way back now to Matt Turner. No service into the box on that set piece. Polster for Miller. Peyton Miller. First time pass. Work to the near side. Carles Heel. Heel waiting for support to arrive. Slides it wide. Taifi big coming together there. And it's last off the Orlando City fullback. Had to get that one right. Went in full steam on Will Sands. And it's a corner now for New England. We'll tick into the 70th minute. And this corner is taken. So many set piece chances for New England. So few have been put into the box. And Taifi, in the end, just blocking that from Sands behind for a corner. Heel. Outswinging corner, service into the box, pushed away by Crepeau. It breaks outside the 18 Polster. Wide for Fofana, settles, crosses too much on it. It's a center back's cross behind for a goal kick. Some scores elsewhere in Major League Soccer. It's 2-0. LAFC is by being down a man on top of San Jose. Columbus are 2-0 up on CF Montreal on the road. Meanwhile, it's 1-1 between DC United and Charlotte. Scoreless between Houston and Cincy. St. Louis, Toronto, Dallas, and Austin. 1-1 between Minnesota and LA Galaxy. While it's 3-0. SKC on top of Philadelphia. We're seeing the first sub come into the game now for New England. Jackson Yule will be the one making way for Eli Feingold. So Feingold, who missed a good chunk of the season with a leg injury, comes on the field. And another sub now for the Lions. It's Daryl Dike who comes on for his seventh appearance in Major League Soccer. Making way will be Marco Pašalić. We thought we might see him at halftime, and he immediately gets stuck in, holds up play here to the left wing. It's Ivan Angulo, the goal scorer for the Lions. DK's calling for it in the box. Angulo, left wing to the side. Ojeda just gets it behind him a little bit there. Booted away, no nonsense. Right away, though, seeing the influence of Daryl DK. Gervais in the midfield. Wide Angulo. Poked away from his feet. Gervais sweeps up the loose ball. 71st minute, New England 2, Orlando 1. The Lions come from behind and get points on the road in Major League Soccer. Looking for a bounce back from the disappointment of last weekend. Midweek, I should say. Last weekend was a joyous one. 3-0 win at home against Toronto. They're in great form in Major League Soccer. That interrupted by that midweek defeat to Columbus. Altuesta had his heels clipped there, and he was fouled by Daniel Gazdag. Rolls it quickly back in for Gervais. Back for Altuesta. Zips to the right wing. Ellis has Taifi underlapping. Also Altuesta there. Altuesta has this one on the right wing. Thought he was being held up here. Gazdag takes over.
0: Polster. Fofana pressed tightly by Angulo, but gets it out of his feet in time. Brekalo following Tergeman, making things difficult for the center forward. Fired forward. Typhi with his chest brings down the zipped pass upfield. Now Janssen back with Orlando City in their back line. Brekalo. Davy Brekalo. Robin Janssen. Left wing Ojeda. First time pass on Angulo left wing. Angulo back for Ojeda. Trying to cross it into the mix. Got the trajectory wrong. And it's by for a goal kick. Ojeda frustrated there. Will he have a moment to get his first back in MLS since May? Scored an equalizer on Wednesday. He scored an equalizer on Saturday. The Revs building out from the back. Polster in the midfield has space to enter into. Wide to the right-hand side. Slowing down is Feingold. Polster forward for Miller. Receives turns to the side. Feingold options in the mix. Fires it in. Tergeman gets the trajectory wrong. Lifts it over the goal for a goal kick.
2: Huge chance there for New England to once again extend their lead. It was beautiful build out of the back against an Orlando high press, and they brought it all the way down the other side, and once again Tergeman in the right place wasn't able to execute.
0: Miller combining in that instance there was Feingold right off the bench trying to pick up an assist. One back by the Revs. They have it in the midfield with Reigns. Polster left wing now. Gazdag passed one, but Atuesta wins it back. Edward Atuesta waits for options to present themselves, has four around him in Revs colors, slowing his passing options. Crepeau looking at his options as well. Maxime Crepeau to the side for Robin Janssen. 74th minute. Time ticking on the comeback for the Lions. Angulo into the midfield for Atuesta, latches onto it from behind. Tergeman wins it back. Reigns in the midfield. Right wing, heel. Miller to his right, option central as well. Goes backwards to Polster. Reigns. Quick pass in between heel and Polster. Now Fofana. Gazdag, Reigns, poor pass given away. Gervais on it now. Ellis, right-hand side. Numbers getting back for New England. Ellis will slow it down here. Make sure Orlando can keep this one. Plays it off of Gervais, and now back to the center backs. Brekalo to Janssen. Ryan, left-hand side. Yvonne Angulo. Angulo, forward, looking for Daryl Dike running on the left channel. Fofana gets there first. DK, did he keep this in play? Hits the corner flag. It stayed in. Kohler. Clipped along. Good pressing there from the Lions. They win this back. Atuesta with the throw. Takes it in quickly. Orlando in possession here. Trying to find a way to mount a comeback in this one. Down 2-1. We're down 2-0 at one point. Big time goal scored by Angulo to help them in the process of coming back. It's with the Revs now in the midfield. Gazdag. Daniel Gazdag. Reigns to the side. Gazdag left wing now up against Typhi. Daniel Gazdag back. One further for Reigns. Polster. Gazdag, Sands calling for it, gets it here, fires across, gets all the way through for Miller. Big deflection on it, goes behind here. Important intervention by Peyton Miller there on the back side, blocked by Ryan. 2-1, 77th minute. New England searching for a goal that wouldn't kill the game off, but it would give them major advantage here in this one. Ryan couldn't properly clear it away, and in the end, Miller's shot deflected behind.
20: So, another sub coming into the game. It's going to be Harvey Sarajan off the bench. Scored his first goal for Orlando City last weekend. Comes on now for Bernardo Ryan, so a forward on for a fullback. We'll probably see Ivan Angulo again drop into the back line, this time in a left-back role. There's a corner to defend for the Lions. Heel out swinger. Pushed away by Brekalo. Fine goal through the crowd. Parried away. Crapo. Wonderful stop there. DK and Turgeman fighting for this one. It hops up. DK trying to pass it away to Esta for Angulo. The flag, though, up for offside. Up against New England. They had to defend against that one. They do well there. DK even dropping into a defensive position to help things out.
2: That was a good save by Max Crapo. It was a corner. They got flicked to the outside the box by Brekalo. And it was fine gold. We volleyed it, bouncing and lost across the floor, and Max managed to get a big paw on it and palm it away with some force there out of that danger zone. Good stop by Max.
20: Here's Brekalo now. Gerbe. Ellis trying to go back to Gerbe. Turgeman, heel, has Miller as a runner. They close off his initial angles, still with Carlos Heel. It was important by Gerbe and the defense to make sure they could not slide a pass to Miller, who was making a great run over the top. Still with New England, though. 79th minute. Up by a goal, the Revs are. Polster. Up the left-hand side. Heel for Gazdag. Spraying it out to the right wing. Good pass by Fofana. Brought down by Feingold. Trying to get past Angulo. Hard-fought battle between those two, and it's knocked out by Ivan Angulo for a throw far side. Feingold quickly tosses it back in. For the right back, Angulo, great work defensively. Passes for Janssen. First time, boots it upfield. Altuves trying to win the ball back in the midfield. Can't quite get there in time. Heel, Miller, pocket of space, low, fired effort, stopped by Crapo. Behind that one all the way. Bowls it into the midfield for Atuesta. Brekalo, Gerbe, back to Janssen. Into the 80th minute here at Gillette Stadium. New England 2, Orlando 1. They're hunting for a response. Angulo trying to use his speed to get past Heel. He does. Prods it along, looking for Sarajan. No nonsense clearance by Kohler. Out for a throw. Angulo in for Ojeda. Quickly returns to Angulo. Atuesta carrying forward. Sarajan trying to return it. He's dumped over off the ball. Atuesta is. It's going to be a foul and a yellow card. Third of the match for the Revs. Atuesta wants to take it quickly. He can't. It's because of that yellow card dished out by the referee. Here in the 80th minute. Atuesta playing a quick 1-2 with Sarajan. Feingold is pushing him over off the ball. So Feingold, Sands, Miller, Feingold, Sands, Reigns, all on yellow cards. 81st minute, Atlanta City, a free kick, far side of the field. Options will head up into the 18 as Ojeda will whip in free kick service. Ojeda. Into the mix of the back post. DK unmarked. Cushions it down. Cleared away by Miller. They had options there. Orlando did. DK could not get the right header on there. It was good ball in by Ojeda. Angulo for Ellis, right wing. Ellis to the middle. Janssen back out to the right side with Ellis. Looking for Taifi. He gets there to the end line. Cuts it back. Looking for DK. Scraped away. Vital intervention there. Atuesta trying to slow down. Heel can't quite get there. Angulo. Brekalo. Rather, Gerbe takes off the foot of Miller. Great work by the midfielder to ensure Miller couldn't begin the transition for the Revs. Taifi now. Ellis. Sprays it out to the left wing. And Sarajan trying to cushion it down. It's blocked. Sarajan goes back on Angulo for Janssen. To Angulo now with it. Gerbe. Drag back. Sarajan wants it left wing. Atuesta now on it. Atuesta carrying through the middle. Out to the right wing. Here's Taifi.
0: Zacharia Taifi. Cushioned. Gervais blocked. Spins in the box. Laid off here. Ojeda's shot is blocked. Is that a penalty given here? Outside the box, it's a free kick for a handball. Central in shooting range for Martin Ojeda.
2: Something really good from Orlando City the last two, 3 minutes, putting the pressure on New England.

0: is gesturing that he's listening here. I think it's been cleared, but we're not 100% on that. Let's see it again. That's in the box. That's in the box, Scott.
1: I think that's in the box, yeah.
0: That, his right foot is clearly in the box. His right hand is not too far central there. I think this warrants a look, especially if there's a reverse angle that can show if it hits the hand of Peyton Miller. He currently has the match's game-winning goal. He's given away a free kick at minimum. It's been a long VAR check here. Sergi Boyko is standing there. It also opens it up. If it's a check for a penalty, they can then review if it is a handball again. They can't do it if it's a free kick, if it's outside the box. So we'll see what the verdict is here. Boyko walking back to the ball. 84th minute. It's been a long VAR check here. And Sergi Boyko is being told to go to the monitor. It's not guaranteed good news for Orlando. It does mean they're checking to see if it's inside the box. They could overturn it for no intentional handball. It could go either way. Could go from a free kick to nothing. Could go from a free kick to a penalty. This match hangs in the balance, hangs in the interpretation of Sergi Boyko as he makes a slow walk over to the monitor on the near side of the pitch.
1: And my initial thought is whether or not it is deemed an actual handball, the way he is a shot from a couple of yards out. You could argue that the hands are in a natural position as you try and block a ball. He's not really extending it out, but it is inside the box. So it's just whether Boyko deems it to be intentional, I assume. Yep. Or
0: step one is it in the box? And they're establishing that fact. Yes, it is. And now they're saying, okay, is it a foul for a handball? What do you think, Scott? We've got the reverse angle now where we're seeing his arm. It's extended, not fully away from his body, but it blocks the shot into his chest.
1: Yeah, I mean, full disclosure, I always say this, the rules have changed so much about what is an actual handball nowadays, if I was New England and this is given as a penalty, I would feel that is a harsh decision. Obviously, as an Orlando City fan, I hope that it is.
0: So we're seeing, still VAR, have a look at this.
1: I mean, they're also checking, and we get the replays on here on the Apple feed of very ultra slow motion. It hits it, but it also hits his face, so it's not as clear. It's
0: no.
1: Not a clear handball.
0: All right, Boyko has left the monitor, and we're going to hear his verdict now. We'll see how well that mic is picked up.
2: Number 25, committed handball offense inside penalty area. Final decision, penalty.
0: It is a penalty for the Lions. After a long VAR check, not a free kick, it's a penalty, a handball by Peyton Miller, and a chance from the spot to draw Orlando City level. Right call, Scott?
1: I think it's a harsh call, quite honestly, yeah. I think I don't think it was intentional. I think it was a shot from, the distance was so close. It definitely was inside the box if you give it. I think Peyton Miller's gesture, and you see on his face how red it is from where the ball actually hit it as well. But fortunate for Orlando City to be in this spot, given I think what has been a pretty much a subpar performance. So a chance here to pull it back to 2-2 with still probably an extra 8-9 minutes of added time off the back of this.
0: We're in the 87th minute, soon to take into the 88th. We're sure to get several minutes of stoppage time in this one. It'll be in the hands of Martin Ojeda. It'll be at his feet. Scored the equalizer on Wednesday, his first goal back. Had a great first half of 2026, but just days before the return to play after the World Cup break, picked up an injury in training, missed the match against San Jose, missed lots of games between the return and now. He got his first back with a wonderful strike on Wednesday in the U.S. Open Cup. Has not scored in Major League Soccer since May. And he stands over a penalty in the 88th minute to draw Orlando City level on the road.

0: Maeda begins his run up. Oh, places it wonderfully past Matt Turner, sends him the wrong way, and draws this match level again from down two. It's New England 2, Orlando 2.
1: Plenty of time now for Orlando to go ahead and nick it and get all 3 points. Why not? Doesn't matter what happened before, it's 2-2 now, and there is plenty of time. They're going to want to go for this and try and get all 3 points.
0: 12th goal of the season for Martin Ojeda. We're seeing the penalty decision again, initially given as a free kick. VAR overturns it, gives a penalty, and Martin Ojeda, wonderful stutter, gets a bit of movement from Turner. Turner goes to his left. Ojeda places it the other side and makes it 2-2. And for him, it's his 46th goal all time for Orlando City. He stands one behind Facundo Torres at the top of the goal-scoring charts in Orlando City's history. Angulo puts a challenge in. It bounces all the way back now for Maxime Crépeau. Bowls it out for Taifi. Subs still available for both sides. One still in the tank for Martin Perelman. Few more available for Marko Mitrovic and New England, who have lost this two-goal edge. The match still so much left to play. 1 minute plus stoppage time. Wonderful work to carry through by Feingold to the wing. Good first initial touch to settle that one. It's Fagundes, who came on during that penalty for Daniel Gazdag. Heel, right wing, centrally, carries this one. Scoops it over the top, deflects in the hands of Maxime Crépeau. Diego Fagundes looking for his first of the season in Major League Soccer, and his second stint with the Revs. Gazdag, the one making way. Martin Ojeda scored the opener here last July, scored a hat trick at Inter.co Stadium last season as well against the Revs. It's not at forward, looking for him. Vital intervention, but Ellis wins it back, looking to float it to the far side. Sarajan his target. Sarajan brings it in on the left wing. Here is Harvey Sarajan, cuts it back for Gervais. Atuesta, we've hit the end of the 90. 10 minutes. We're hitting 100 today at Gillette. 10 minutes of additional time. Yvonne Angulo, the left back, to the side for Robin Janssen. Brekalo, right side of the defense for Zakaria Taifi. Gervais, back for Brekalo. David Brekalo, Robin Janssen, Angulo, Ellis dropping deep to receive. Kohler does a good job there to slide and win this ball back. It's a throw for Orlando City. Ellis will just seed it over to Yvonne Angulo. Here early on in stoppage time, we're getting replay angle of the first goal of the game from Carles Hill, the wicked deflection that had them up a goal to nil at halftime. Peyton Miller scored a few minutes into the second half, deflating goal. Orlando scoring moments later from Yvonne Angulo. And then Ojeda from the penalty spot. Taifi, a header out of the mix. Gervais boots it forward. DK hold up play here. Being held by Reigns. He's on a yellow card here. That's about as close you can toe that line from Brooklyn Reigns. On a yellow card, was tugging and pulling at Daryl DK. Angulo skips past Fagundes with ease and drives into space. Yvonne Angulo from the defense with his dribbling ability drives it forward here to the side. Ellis leaves it. Martin Ojeda has Sarajan. Can't quite get it to DK. Booted forward. Gervais retrieves. Gives to Atuesta. Back for Joran Gervais. Gervais dealing with a bit of cramp on the left-hand side of that defense right now. He's got his hands on his knees for a moment. Sarajan, Angulo, gets it to DK. DK may have thought about a wonder strike from distance. Opts against it, turned over to the Revs. Heel to the side for Fagundes. Sarajan, the one tracking back defensively, rolled forward. Janssen can't quite get there. Miller does. Low strike, makes it 3-2. Oh, a heartbreaker there. Miller stripping his shirt. Two goals today for Peyton Miller. He conceded the penalty, but he scored twice now. In the 93rd minute, is New England 3, Orlando City 2.
1: Heartbreaking for Orlando. Pushing down the other side, trying to get that 3-2. Feeling they can go ahead and go on and win it. And it's just a classic counter-attack from New England. And it started in their own half, New England. And Orlando City player had the opportunity to foul Carlos Hill and stop it there before it even amounted to anything. And then there was a ball in behind to Peyton Miller, and Robin Jansen just couldn't quite get there.
0: Miller staying onside.
1: It's a lovely finish by Peyton Miller with his left foot. It's Fagundes who played Miller, and Robin Jansen just inches away.
0: So close to a wonderful tackle there by Robin Jansen. Miller booked for taking off his shirt. We still have a few minutes in this one, but that is a deflating goal. Go from thinking about winning this one, getting all 3 points, it's back into rescue a point territory here for the Lions. 94th minute, still 6 more to play, and maybe a bit more with the goal celebrations in mind. It is days after being called up to the men's national team for the first time. Peyton Miller has a brace in this one. Can Ellis respond? He has it right-hand side of the field. Atuesta, wide Ellis, zipped to the feet of Edward Atuesta. Back, Brekalo, near side Ellis has it. Justin Ellis, rolled back. It's Atuesta, searching cross into the mix. The header away by Feingold is not very good, and it's behind for a corner. A cheap set piece given away by New England. They'll put everybody back for this one as they gear up to defend against this set piece from Orlando City. Gervais will make way. Thiago's coming on. They're pushing all of their chips into the middle. Thiago coming on for a midfielder. They just want some more attacking impetus. He's 5'10", but he's got a real leap on him, Thiago does. He's going to come on for this corner, and he'll get right in the mix. Ojeda, service into the box. The header up, not fully out. Heel the header away. It's a better one. Reigns gets to the loose ball, and there's numbers sprinting forward now. Typhi trying to chase down Reigns. Typhi does well to slow him down. Has Turgeman with him. In the box, it's Dor Turgeman on the right foot to the side. Carles Heel, 4-2. Wonderful work. Another brace in this one. It's Carles Heel, his 9th goal against Orlando City. And if it wasn't over at 3-2, it is now. New England 4, Orlando 2.
1: Yeah, pretty much a carbon copy of the goal before. Orlando pushing, it's a corner kick. It wasn't a very good one by Martin Ojeda, and it was actually Carlos Hill that headed the initial ball out. And then it was Brooklyn Reigns who carried the ball 30, 40 yards, did really well, protected it. Found Sergio Mann who laid it off calmly for Hill. And it was a great finish again.
0: A gut punch at Gillette. They did so well. They worked so hard to come from 2 down. Made it 2-2. Down 2 goals again. 4-2 the score stands here in the 97th minute. We'll see if we get just the minimum of 10, or with the 2 goals scored in added time, any more time is given for the Lions. 12th goal of the season for Carles Hill. Turgeman, good assist on that one as well. Angulo up the left-hand side. Now to Thiago, return pass. Yvonne Angulo lifts across into the mix. Reigns knocks it down. DK trying to get onto it. It's cleared away. Throw in now Orlando City. Thiago in for Angulo. This one hits the corner flag and stays in. This refuses to go out of play. It finally does. I did. It's a throw. Referee missing the corner. It still is with Orlando, though. Behind that, Wilson Harris and Josh Wynder both coming into the contest. It's floated in. Sarajan fighting for a header in the mix. Miller scrapes it forward. Brekalo all the way back now to Crapo. Janssen clipped pass forward. Sarajan brings it down. Kind of lifted into the box. No nonsense clearance by Miller. Out of play. It's going to be a throw on the near side of the pitch. Taifi has it in his hands. Tosses this one back. Brekalo to Janssen. Janssen on Gula left-hand side. Atuesta in the middle, trying to find Ellis. Gets it out of his feet. He's closed off here. Brekalo back for Janssen. Janssen for Brekalo. Atuesta in the midfield, carries round, chops it back centrally, trying to clip a pass over the top, no one there to target. Matt Turner will kill some time off the clock here. 90 seconds of the minimum left, may get a little bit more, probably not much beyond that. Stick around for the Heineken postgame show after the full-time whistle. Myself, Jack Edwards, Scott Sutter, Scott Harris will break down this match at Gillette, a game that showed a lot of the season in just 90 minutes for Orlando. Tough start. Good response, but a gut punch. And it's going against them right now, losing 4-2 here in the final seconds. Thiago, was he pushed over there? Nurfery says no. Fire to the feet of Heel. Atuesta can't take it off his foot. DK, who did get a challenge in, did foul Heel, and it is a free kick now for New England Revolution. They'll try and kill off as much time as possible in discretion of Sergi Boyko. If he adds much more time on top of the 10, due to the 2 goals that were scored and the celebrations that followed. Peyton Miller, the current match winner. Carlos Heel, the insurance goal. That has Gillette in more of a party atmosphere than any sort of anxiety for the full-time result. Fine goal to pass backwards. Winder off the right-hand side for Heel. Fagundes poked out of his feet. Thiago, left-hand side, trying to keep this one in play, can't quite, so it runs out of play for a throw. It is a throw for Orlando City, last off the toes of New England. And as we tick past 100 minutes in Foxborough, we have the full-time whistle on this one. Orlando fighting from 2 goals down to draw it level at 2-2, but 2 goals in second half stoppage time swing the result back New England's way. They win it 4-2 at Gillette Stadium. The Heineken postgame show is coming up next. 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
12: 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Here's Scott Harris.
13: Scott Harris here. Welcome into the Heineken Postgame Show. Orlando City fall on the road 4-2 to the New England Revolution. Recapping the scoring in this one, it was a pair of braces for the Revolution. Carlos Heel and Peyton Miller both getting a brace in this contest. Heel in the 19th in 96th minute, Peyton Miller in the 59th in 93rd minute. Meanwhile, for Orlando City, Vaughn Angulo in the 62nd minute, and Martino Hayda from the spot in the 88th minute. At one point, it was tied 2 games apiece, and Orlando City looked like they might get like smash and grab 3 points in this contest. But then once it ticked into the 90th minute plus, things went on their head as 2 full field runs led to 2 goals for the home side. Here to break down the match with me is Scott Sutter and Jack Edwards. And Scott, it was just disappointing results for, like I said, a time where it looked like Orlando City, obviously the penalty, there's, you know, a lot could be said about the decision of that being a penalty, but it went in Orlando's favor. They tied the match, but then they couldn't find a game-winning goal in this game.
1: Yeah, I think they just kind of, you know, after the 2-2, and given how the game was, they were fortunate to be in that spot in the first place, and then they felt they can go on and win it and push for it, and I think they got a little bit too greedy. I mean, in hindsight, right, they could easily have gone in their favour. I mean, they had a corner. It was 2-2. It was the 92nd minute. You know, they had the momentum. New England were kind of on the ropes, having, you know, given up that late goal, and they just got a little bit too greedy, and they lost their composure in defensive transition. They got counter-attacked twice. Could have been stopped both times. From just tactical fouls, and they didn't, and they paid the price.
14: I want to ask you, Scott, when Orlando goes level 2-2, was it naive or too greedy to try and push on for that winner? As a player, obviously, you're riding the momentum of the game, right? And you saying, we just came from 2 down, it's 2-2, it's almost impossible. Would it, and hindsight is 20/20, no doubt, would it have been more prudent to pull the reins back there and say, it is 2-2, let's not give them an easy winner, And they weren't easy winners, but there was so much space for them to exploit.
1: Yeah, I think they were in their right to go for it, even though they came back from two goals down. But to your point, it was a bit lack of organisation. I mean, when they conceded the 3-2, they're in the opposing final third, pushing, and then the 4-2 was a corner, so. It was just the organisation. It was just the kind of the danger recognition of like, yeah, these what if moments. What if we lose the ball? Where could they hurt us? Where's the, you know, where could there be an opportunity? Where are their players? And they just kind of switched off. And that's obviously easier said here in the booth that they did that.
14: Yeah.
1: You know, after.
14: I mean, if they go win the game, we're not saying, oh well, why did they try and go on and win this match? I think. It was a weird one because I think they didn't settle themselves as much. They were still in that coming from behind mentality. And I think New England did exploit that a bit. It's a tough one. You know, it's very easy to sit here, as Sutter has mentioned, and relitigate it and look at it from the warmth of a booth versus when you're on the field. So a harsh lesson there, I think, for Orlando.
13: Very much so. And, you know, that guy again, Carlos Hill, now 9 goals and 8 assists against the Lions. And we're seeing why he has been one of the best players since coming into Major League Soccer. So, yeah, continued it on.
14: I mean, he picked up dangerous spots.
1: And, you know, sorry, we're just seeing some of the highlights back now in the booth. And it was 3 goals that were pretty much exactly the same.
14: Yep.
1: 3 counterattacks, just, you know, sending numbers forwards, not really recognizing that there could be danger. And then, definitely a harsh lesson.
14: Yeah, I mentioned it in the live coverage of that second goal for Peyton Miller, where Brekalo follows Tergeman. It's great center forward play from Dor Tergeman to draw Brekalo with him into the midfield. It's textbook, draw him with you, lay a pass along, you open space behind you. And the issue Orlando had was, you mentioned that what-if situations. They were not prepared for what if Brekalo follows into the midfield. We don't have anybody on the right side of the defense, and it was Peyton Miller who took that space with every inch that he could and ended up making it 2-0. And that, look, to their credit, they came from 2-0 down, but the final score tells all. And I do think it would have been a smash and grab point if they had gotten it. So I don't think Orlando can feel hard done by at the end of this one.
13: This is true. We go back from the break. We'll break more of this match down. 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
4: 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Here's Scott Harris.
5: Scott Harris here, Heineken Postgame Show. Orlando City fall 4-2 to the New England Revolution on the road. All right, Jack Scott, time to crown a Heineken star of the match. Not easy to do when the result goes the way that it does. I know you kind of talked about it, Scott, or Jack, about how Yvonne Gould has really been such a key player this season for Orlando City. I mean, in a result like this, it's really hard to find positives, but I mean, like, cleaned up on a goal, three straight
6: MLS matches with a goal.
5: And in doing so while playing, what, three positions on the field almost every night?
6: Yeah, I mean,
5: right back, left back, left mid.
6: I think Anguilla makes complete sense. You know, he scored the goal, filled in a couple different spots. I think had another just characteristically good performance for him this season. It's been the standard of his performance has been so high this year, you know, and he's 27. You know, is he just entering his prime right now? Like this has been a great year for him. And it is hard. I think Atuesta off the bench helped solve some issues in the midfield. Quieter day for Ojeda, Ellis, Pašalić. Spicer had a moment or two in the first half, but I think I agree. Sutter, do you disagree? Angulo, man of the match?
7: No, I agree. I think he did well. Scored. Yeah, you said all the things. I think he's had a really good season.
6: 4 goals, 3 assists.
5: And Scott, I mean, I know it was a PK. I know there was, you know, whether or not it was valid, but I mean, at least you get Ojeda a little bit of confidence finding the back of the net.
7: Yeah.
5: Since coming back from injury, you know.
6: Back to back games with a goal.
5: Exactly, yeah. That's got to help.
7: Yeah. I think he's, you know, you've got to take positives from that. And we need a fit and in form Ojeda. We've seen how dangerous he can be. So him being on the score sheet is definitely a positive. Yeah, hopefully they bounce back from this. Results seem to be going our way, so hopefully it stays that way.
6: I still can't get over the just sheer shock of looking at the SKC Philly score and just seeing 3-0 within 15 minutes.
5: Braced by Andre Luiz in the first 10 minutes, and then another goal in the 16th minute Meyer.
6: Yeah, and then some cross conference action, like Houston is beating Cincy right now, St. Louis is beating Toronto, Charlotte just beat DC, which you don't mind. So like it's been a weird trend where when other teams in the East are picking up points, Orlando is, and then when Orlando fails, the other teams around them have been kind of slipping up a bit as well. So there's frustration that you can't take advantage of that, but obviously, knock on wood, don't know where these games are going to finish, but there's a very good chance that come next weekend, before we break for that international window, that Orlando have a chance for a six-pointer against Philly to maintain sixth spot.
5: And that is what we like to call a tease, because when we come back from the break, we will look ahead to next week, Orlando City taking on the Philadelphia Union. 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
18: 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Now back to the stadium. Here's Scott Harris.
5: Scott Harris here. Heineken post-game show. Lions fall on the road 4-2 to the New England Revolution. Jack Scott, Lions got to dust themselves off because another match coming up next week before the international break. And Jack, it's against the Philadelphia Union without several players for international duty. Lions will also be without some players, but...
6: I'll give you the list for the Lions right now. Tyrese Spicer, David Brekalo, Wheeler Cartagena, Justin Ellis, Marco Pasulic. So I'm looking at, honestly, all three U22 players. Luis Otavio, Iago, and Tiago, I think, are going to have big, important matches in that one. On the Philadelphia side, you know, up until what is happening right now in SKC, which is the most... maybe insane thing I've ever seen in my entire life. SKC, the worst team in the league, are pumping them 3-0 right now. If that holds and they lose, it will end a really good run for them, where they have been riding the high of a lot of these really talented young players, especially Kevin Sullivan and Neil Pierre, who got call-ups to the U.S. men's national team. So they will also not be there, and any other call-ups they have, they will not have available for that match next Saturday. So it's going to be different profiles for the team. And the big question for Orlando, of course, is going to be, is Antoine Griezmann healthy for that game? Because if he is, I think they're very favored in that match. If he's not, if you have no Griezmann, no Ellis, Daryl DK, turn to him probably. I'm very interested to see how that plays out, depending on the availabilities of both teams.
5: Very much so. And Scott, I mean, like you said, this match tonight was really like a how you fare without Antoine Griezmann. I thought the attack at times did show some glimpses, but you are kind of seeing what it's like without him.
7: Yeah, it was. I think it took. They needed time to adjust. The first half was, yeah, couldn't really get anything going. The second half was better, and the second goal from the Revs came against the run of play. I thought they started the second half a lot better and started to figure it out a little bit more. But he's a player you're going to miss if he's not there. Then you know you're down a world class player. So hopefully he's back. Sooner rather than later, because they're going to need him.
5: Yes, they will. Well, this broadcast was brought to you in part by Orlando Health. Enter in Walt Disney World. Our next broadcast is Orlando City versus the Philadelphia Union on Saturday, September 26th. Coverage at 7, kickoff just after 7:30 right here on Fox Sports Radio Orlando. Want to thank the gentlemen who called tonight's match, Shaq Edwards and Scott Sutter, Casey Allen back in our iHeartMedia studios. Marcos Dominic is our broadcast coordinator. Deanna McCarter is our director of broadcast and content production. I'm Scott Harris. Final score in this one, New England Revolution 4, Orlando City 2. Thank you very much for listening. Good night.
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4: Hey, and they might go and instill this game. Now, I can see the Patriots coming in and being on and running, and but that means Aaron Rodgers, he loves that type of moment. You want to duel with me? You want to duel with me? Okay. We may not win, but I'm Aaron Rodgers. I'm not gonna, even though I'm old, I'm not gonna shrink up. I'm not gonna go in the corner and turn my head and put a dunce cap on and start crying. I'm gonna tell my guys, hey, they want to play today, guys. Let's go out and play. Aaron Rodgers still has weapons on that offense to get the ball to.
5: Did you notice a pattern in my picks this week?
4: No, I didn't. I didn't notice the pattern. What was it? Did you take all home? Did you take all roads?
5: No, no, no. I took the favorites in every game.
4: Oh, you took the favorites? Oh, that's not going to cash in. Steve is 1-3. Me and Monty tied for first place, but we both picked the tiebreaker for the Chiefs. I don't understand how you guys thought Broncos were covering that game, but no, give me the Steelers right here, man. I do. Give me the Steelers to cover. This game's coming down to the last possession. This will not be a blowout. This Steelers defense is too good to get blown off the field. They just are. And it's still early in the year. It feels like defenses are a little ahead of offenses right now.
5: You know, during the break, every once in a while, BJ will throw me a curveball. So we got all these games going on, right? We got 8 games kicking off. I mean, there's some pretty good. Well, you got Minnesota, Chicago. That's a good game. It's going to be interesting. Obviously, Cincinnati at Houston's a good matchup. The Saints can't discuss. You know, after they almost came back to beat the Lions on the road against the Ravens, there's some good matchups.
4: That
5: right?
4: Cincinnati game is another one of our end zone picks.
5: Yes, it is.
4: Yep, that Cincinnati Texas game.
5: But then the one game that we're during break. He goes, Cleveland-Tampa game.
4: Right. What happens in this game tomorrow?
5: What do you mean, what happens in that game?
4: You don't think...
5: Did you see Cleveland's opening game? I know you did.
4: Did you see Tampa's opening game?
5: I did, but I mean, you're going to put Tampa in the same company with Cleveland?
4: No, I'm not, but we have to stick to our rule. We don't carry one thing from one week to the next. Last week means
5: nothing.
4: Oh, I
5: know with Cleveland.
4: Last week, Cleveland. No. I think they're terrible.
5: How long? The Deshaun Watson situation. How long? Seriously.
4: I think they're terrible.
5: When you're such a Shedeur Sanders fan, when is he going to get in the lineup?
4: It should have been this. Everybody knows it should have been the starter. This was an owner's move naming Deshaun Watson because he wants to milk everything out of the guarantee money he's already given this guy. But I also know in the NFL, we didn't think that they could go in and beat Green Bay last year. We looked at that game like, what? Cleveland at Green Bay? Who won that game? Cleveland went in and beat Green Bay in Lambeau Field early in the game. It was a September game last year. It just feels like one of those games because who is Tampa? If I asked you to identify to me who the Tampa Bay Buccaneers is, who would you guys say they are? Right. Everybody, you got to think a second. Okay. Like we know what the Giants are.
5: Is Monken going to go down as the worst hire this year?
4: I want to say Stefanski, but he's getting a I don't have a quarterback out card. He'll get a because he doesn't. He's playing Cooper Rush, so he'll get I don't have a quarterback.
5: You keep saying it's going to be a owner's decision.
4: It was
5: Deshaun Watson
4: out there. Just to make him yes, it is.
5: But Monken is a veteran I don't think he's comfortable with a young quarterback.
4: He's not. I'm not buying that.
5: Have you heard Monken saying anything positive about Shedeur Sanders since he arrived?
4: Well, because he knows where his owner stands, and he's playing the room right now.
5: So they go 0-17. They're just going to keep Deshaun Watson out there for 17 straight games.
4: You know that.
5: How bad they are, they're just going to start.
4: They're going to stay with Deshaun Watson out, and unless he gets hurt, or unless it is. If it's 0-9, 0-10, I can see an ambition.
5: First of all, it doesn't make any sense. You have to pay him whether he plays or not.
4: When has Cleveland ever made sense, Harmon?
5: Well, they made sense when they picked Baker Mayfield number one in the draft.
4: Right.
5: Coming off 1-31.
4: Right.
5: Yeah.
4: But other than that, when has the Browns ever did something that you literally looked at it and said, wow, that was a real smart, professional, strategic, thought-out.
5: So you're betting the bank on Cleveland this week. It seems like you're leaning.
4: Seven and a half? They still have a defense.
5: I didn't see much defense last week.
4: Jaguars got some weapons.
5: Yeah, Trevor Lawrence absolutely looked them up.
4: Right, but Baker don't have the weapons that Trevor Lawrence has. I'm just saying, 7.5, that's a game I look at because we know there's going to be a game that makes you scratch your head. Like, what did we – last week for me, honestly, it was the Vikings and Packers game. The Packers are dominating that game. They are moving the ball up and down the field. We turn one of those games off and put another game on it, which always happens to us on Enzo Radio. We look up at the screen and go, whoa, whoa, whoa.
5: Minnesota just got this
4: ball.
5: And
4: by the way,
5: and it wasn't Carson Wentz. He didn't play well at all.
4: Yeah, well, he's the quarterback. It's not Kyler Murray. We know that. It's not Kyler Murray.
5: Is he hurt? Is he out forever? What's his deal like?
4: Well, you don't want to mess with concussions when you're a small guy. He's missing this. He's out this week. He's out this week. I think Kyler Murray's out probably for the next 2 weeks. This week and next week, I think he's out.
5: Well, we were all on the same page with Kyler Murray. The idea that
4: That's their shake and bait. That's their shake and bait guy. Kyler Murray.
5: He's been hurt the last three years.
4: He's already out. That's why it made no sense. Once again, I'm going to dump on Garrett. I'm glad you're here because the first time I actually put this out is when you first started filling in to work with us. That's why I'm going to bang on O'Connell the way I'm banging on O'Connell. Once again, if it does look good, what does he have? An established veteran quarterback that has already been through the war, been through the hard times, been through the injuries. There's nothing to develop with Carson Wentz. You're just going to get Carson Wentz. Just like there's nothing to develop with Kirk Cousins. You're just going to get Kirk Cousins. You're not developing Jared Goff no more at this point. You're going to get Jared Goff.
5: I respect a lot of things you have to say, but this is the most ridiculous. Like you give him zero credit for reviving the career of Sam Darnold.
4: No, he didn't revive the career of Sam Darnold.
5: He created the career of Sam Darnold.
4: Sam Darnold went to San Francisco
5: and sat on the bench.
4: Baker did the same thing. Baker went to the Rams and just absorbed. Sometimes absorbing is better than getting out there and getting your ass kicked all over the field.
5: The idea of giving Kevin O'Connell no credit for Sam Darnold is absolutely ridiculous.
4: I mean, you're throwing to the second best receiver in the league.
5: Okay.
4: Well, you trade for T.J. Hockenson, the top five tight end. You have Pro Football Focus's number three offensive line in the league.
5: You can make the argument that Kevin O'Connell obviously having a difficult time with J.J. McCarthy developing a rookie quarterback. That was always my knock on a guy like John Gruden.
4: I agree with you.
5: And then he was handed a young quarterback named Chris Sims,
4: who absolutely did nothing under
5: the tutelage. And that's so I'll say that.
4: I'm with you on Gruden. So why can't you be with me on O'Connell? It's the same thing.
5: No, it's not. Because the fact is that John Gruden had a veteran quarterback in Rich Gannon, who won MVP. Does he get credit for that?
4: Rich Gannon was already developed. You just got to Rich Gannon. Yes, he was
5: a backup quarterback for the Chiefs, And the
4: and got and, one opportunity. It is so much easier to take somebody
5: who has been.
4: Let me finish though.
5: Let me land. No way.
4: It is so much easier as a football coach to take a player that has a high talent ceiling, but has already been developed through the trials and tribulations of football, the wins and losses, the disappointments, the benching, the not playing. And you get a guy that's still got all that talent, that's got that chip on his shoulder, and then you hand him a playbook and players around him.
5: Yeah, who handed him the playoff?
4: That's not you developing
5: him. Who handed him that playbook?
4: That is putting him in a situation where he can thrive.
5: Kevin O'Connell made Sam Darnold.
4: Man, please.
5: And he was handed off to Seattle. Why they didn't keep him, I don't
4: even like Sam Darnold. And I'm not going to agree to that.
5: No, right.
4: I don't even like Sam Darnold. Never have. Didn't like him in SC. I thought he was overrated in SC.
5: Well, he was great his freshman year. And then the year where he
4: was JT Daniels.
5: That second year. You remember the crazy thing was, I'll never forget this, the Associated Press. It was the year after Lamar Jackson won the Heisman, right?
4: Okay.
5: So he was a sophomore, and Sam Darnold was a redshirt freshman.
4: Right.
5: So, for the first time ever, the next year, the Associated Press picked a preseason All-American team. They had never done this. They do it now every year.
4: Mm-hmm.
5: But that was the first year they did it. You have the returning Heisman Trophy winner. They had Sam Darnold first team, Lamar Jackson second team.
4: They loved him. They love Sam Darnold.
5: Because remember the game against Penn State in the Rose Bowl?
4: 225, 230,
5: well,
4: big guy,
5: plays.
4: Blonde hair, blue eyes, pearly, nice white smile, stone, chiseled, square chin. Sam Darnold, if you made an emoji of him, he would look almost like a Johnny Bravo character quarterback.
5: I don't think Sam Darnold is that. He looks sort of goofy.
4: He is goofy, and he does look goofy, but I'm talking about the statues. It was almost like Jeff George, right? When you looked at Jeff George, big, tall guy, can throw it through the side of a – he can throw
5: Jeff
4: it through a concrete wall, but he couldn't play quarterback. There's a difference than you being able to throw the football and playing quarterback.
5: Sam Darnold's only 6'3".
4: I'm sorry. Well, what did I say? I said 6'4".
5: Well, you know,
4: football. Listen, every high school program my mom has at her house, I was 6'3 and a half.
5: Do they ever undersize someone?
4: Never.
5: When
4: I was in high school, the program had me at 6'3 and a half. I was only 6'2 in high school.
5: Mm-hmm.
4: Every year, the 3-year programs, my sophomore, junior, and senior year programs at my mom's house now, they all have me.
5: By the way, I do that with my son, Garrett. So, Garrett, I always try to think
4: you
5: that
4: you do
5: he's
4: tell
5: 6'3".
4: People your son's like 6'6".
5: No. I tell him he's 6'3", and he goes, Dad, I'm not 6'3". I'm 6'2 and a half. I'm like, good. All right.
4: Well, I think a half you could round up. I'm actually 6'2 and three quarters, so that says 6'3". My wife is quick. You're not 6'3". You're 6'2 and three quarters. I'm like, damn, I can't round up him because 6'3 does sound better than 6'2 and three quarters.
5: All right, on the other side, we'll continue to get you ready for the games tomorrow around the National Football League, and we are now inside 4 minutes to go in the third quarter. Ole Miss missed a field goal, so they still lead 24-14, but LSU's not done yet. We're all over it. This is Fox Football Saturday.
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0: All right, we got a game going on between Ole Miss and LSU. Once again, we're in the Fox Sports Radio studios. So while the first half was all Ole Miss of 24-7, second half has been all LSU, a couple of touchdowns. Now, Ole Miss is trying to get it back right now. Chambliss is trying to get their offense going. It appears that Lacy is out of this game. Just 43 yards on the ground on 9 carries. Seemed to have hurt his shoulder. Chambliss has 315 yards passing in this game. But Sam Levin now has shown a little life in the second half through a really nice pass, touchdown pass to Winston Watkins. And that has gotten LSU within three, 24-21.
1: That's incomplete.
0: That ball's on the ground.
1: That ball's on the ground. That's incomplete.
0: That is definitely
1: LSU's about to get the ball back.

0: Yeah, that's incomplete.
1: All right, so that is a that's going to be reversed on that call. So we'll see if LSU, by the way, if Lane Kiffin does come back to win this game, this is going to be huge. I mean, it really is. I mean, think about it, right? You're down, you're on the road against your team. And by the way, they did this feature piece on Nick Saban trying to compare what he did when he had to go back to LSU. They're not even the same. What do you forget? He didn't leave Ole Miss to go to Alabama. He left Ole Miss to go to the Miami Dolphins.
2: So Nick Saban is one of the fakest, most diva coaches in the history of football.
1: Well, he's like Belichick. He's the same guy.
2: He swears he's so modest and so humble and stuff. He is. You know what I used to hate about Saban the most, for real? The way he would undress kids on the sideline, man. Mm. Like, you can be mad at a kid, but I always felt like Saban would do it to make a point and prove a point. The way he would yell in
1: kids'
2: faces.
1: Do you think his stature has anything to do with it?
2: It has everything. It has everything.
1: He's 5 foot seven.
2: Let's get honest. See, we can talk different on Saturday. See, I like being back on Saturday nights. Saturday nights is a different listening demographic. I'd be a little more edgy VJ. Let's just call it what it is. He's got a little man complex. He a little dude. He's a little guy. That little guy, he probably drives
1: a
2: big-ass
1: car. Look at this AI right here. Nick Saban is 5 feet six.
2: Kevin Hart? When you talk, like, please, man. Like, yeah, that has a lot to do with it, of course. But he's the same coach who got mad because his team threw Gatorade on him after he won the national championship. He took his headset off and went off about that. Like, come on, man. Take the stick out of you know where. Stop it. I can't stop. Nick Saban.
1: By the way, isn't it amazing? You could go on. Well, I know Saban is 5'6", might be. He's 5'7", no more than that, right?
2: Well, if he's 5'7", I'm 6'3".
1: And yet they have multiple things saying, how tall is Nick Saban? Nick Saban stands 6'1". He's taller than the average. He's 5'7".
2: Well, if he's
1: 5'7", he's the same height as Tom Cruise.
2: Is Tom Cruise that small?
1: Yeah, he's 5'7".
2: Wow. They're making another Maverick. They won't let that die.
1: Mm-mm.
2: Well, listen.
1: Why would he? He's made more money than anybody.
2: I know, man. But it's
1: Shambliss gets sacked for like a 30-yard loss. Mm. That is one of the biggest sack losses I've ever seen.
2: Mm.
1: Wow. Mm. LSU came in on the blitz and Shambliss ate the ball.
2: Stop crying.
1: That has got to be at least a 20-yard loss.
2: Told you, man. He chokes in the. Listen.
1: Why do you say choke? He won two playoff games last year.
2: I don't care. Right here. Throw the ball away. Stop that right there.
1: You know, that's Shador Sanders.
2: That's Shador Sanders. You're right. That was Shador's bid. That's my guy. I love me some Shador. But my knock on him has always been, especially at Colorado, you can't run backwards as a quarterback. If you're losing ground, just go down to the ground and take the loss of yardage right there. Don't try to stiff arm and run backwards to make a play. You're losing major yards when you do that.
1: It was always bizarre about that. All right, so anyway, LSU gets the ball back. There's a penalty. They're going to decline that probably. Just take the ball.
2: I'd accept it.
1: So we're right here at the end of the third quarter, just about the end of the third quarter, 46 seconds left, and we have a new ball game.
2: Mm-hmm.
1: All right, it is time to find out what is trending right now. Steve DeSager, who I did not know, Mr. DeSager, that you are – we have no music for you? I guess not. No. Oh, there
3: we go. No. There we go. You just had to ask.
1: Come on,
2: Donovan.
3: Music appears out of thin air with Steve Hart.
1: I was thinking Donovan was making an executive decision that maybe not. Because he heard you. Have you always been a Charger fan?
3: Yes, grew up a Charger fan.
1: That is crazy. You know, my son is, I always think like he's the only, like he's never wavered, ever. He is a diehard to the core Charger fan. So are you one of those that believes that Justin Herbert is a top five quarterback in the NFL?
3: No, but I believe he's a franchise quarterback. I think that there, and we have a lot of recent examples of this in the NFL, people wasting high draft picks on quarterbacks.
1: Would you say he's a better quarterback than Philip Rivers?
3: Philip Rivers, 15 years. That was a lot of yardage. I think he can be better than Philip Rivers, yes.
1: You can be, but he's not yet.
3: No, he's not yet.
2: Yeah. No, he's not yet. You can't compare 3-4 years to 15.
1: Yeah. 4 years? This is his seventh year.
2: See, I'm glad. See, let's say it really fast. Let me tell you what my partner, I love this guy.
1: 7 years.
2: He tried to set you up. You didn't give him the answers that he wanted because we go back and forth about the Chargers every single
1: show.
2: No one
1: was around the Chargers more than me.
2: We're talking football.
1: Actually being around the Chargers, look at it's the Spanos
2: curse. But that's so weird. You have
1: that,
2: those
1: right?
2: stories to tell, and the way you hate on them today is mind-boggling to me. You don't like Harbaugh. You don't like Herbert.
1: I don't like Dean Spanos. Okay, let me just make that clear. I do not like Dean Spanos. We have a long history together. This goes back to my early days in 690. He sent letters to the station to fire me. They said, no, we're going to keep Hartman, and that's that.
2: So it's personal.
1: But yeah, it is.
3: I appreciate the honesty.
2: Thank you. That's all I want from him is just be transparent and just say, this is personal with me, BJ.
1: I am always transparent. I tell things I should not talk about all the time.
3: There are other people in San Diego, and you and I can both say that, A great city in which to live.
1: I just love San Diego.
3: One of the great parts of the country, also one of the great military towns still. There's a lot to like.
1: It has the greatest weather in any place in the planet, by the way.
3: Yes. But it does not have the... Most of San Diego County does not have the extremes of LA.
2: No, not at all.
3: Some San Diego Charger fans stop being Charger fans when they move because of the man that you just mentioned.
1: Yes.
3: Unfortunately, they don't take into account two people got a divorce, including the city of San Diego, which had a decade to do something about it.
2: Right.
3: And they are, in my mind, equally as guilty that San Diego's not the major league town that it should be.
1: Do you realize this? When the Rams and Raiders both left the same year in L.A., nobody cried. You know, the thing about it was, I was on the radio all 20 years that L.A. didn't have a team. I go, you know how many calls I got where people saying, hey, when are we getting the NFL back in L.A.? That would be zero.
3: No, they just became fans of other teams.
1: Zero.
3: Right. This, people should know, this place where we work is a really good example of what you're talking about, because I work with person after person who's lived in the L.A. area for years, not recent transplants, that are diehard fans of teams in cities where they've never lived.
1: San Diego's no different.
2: Right.
1: Like, the Chargers are their second team. You know, they come to San Diego because who doesn't want to live in San Diego, right? Yeah, they're like my second team.
3: Well, look how many times, not just the Raiders.
1: You know, they actually did a map
3: other
1: once.
3: Teams visiting.
1: You're going to like this.
2: Yeah.
1: They actually did a map of every county in the United States. Every county of the United States. And they asked them a question. Who is your favorite football team? The Chargers had fewer counties than any other NFL team, and none of the counties were in California. They were like these obscure, some dot in the middle of nowhere.
3: Yeah.
1: Not a single county, not even San Diego.
3: It was
1: county.
3: An entire generation without the NFL in greater Los Angeles, and then the Chargers moved out of San Diego, and... Frankly, the attitude of some people in San Diego of rejecting the Chargers immediately.
1: I tried everything because I was down there. I was trying to get people repped. Nobody cared. Yeah. Nobody cared.
2: And L.A. didn't need football. It just wanted football. There's just so
1: nobody
2: much.
1: Nobody in L.A. asked so for the Chargers.
2: There's so much competition here.
3: But L.A. loves big events.
2: Right.
3: And they got a superb stadium.
1: The team
3: and
1: that L.A.
3: The
1: wanted was the Raiders.
3: Do you remember when the Raiders and Chargers were going to go together on a stadium because neither owner had enough money to build a stadium?
1: And you know who stopped that? Stan Kroenke and his money.
3: And he had enough money to build a stadium
1: and
3: by himself.
1: And you know, Jerry Jones reminded the league, do not mess with Kroenke. He's got the money.
2: And then he built and then he
3: Jerry
2: built
3: Jones
2: so
3: had quite a bit to do with L.A. getting the NFL once again. We can update that they're starting the fourth quarter at eighth-ranked Ole Miss, and it's 24-21 Mississippi over LSU. A couple of touchdowns in the third quarter for the LSU Tigers. Sam Leavitt over 100 yards passing now. Trinidad Chambliss has 301 through the air, two touchdowns, one interception. At number three, Notre Dame, it's the Irish 27-10 over Michigan State with 3 minutes left. At 24th-ranked Oklahoma, it's, believe it or not, 2:10 left in the game, and it's only 14-6.
1: Yeah.
3: Sooners against New Mexico.
1: Mateer is overrated.
3: You know, Oklahoma's going to be playing somebody better really soon. They better get out of this funk, for crying out loud. Georgia is hosting Oklahoma next Saturday. Right now,
2: by three touchdowns.
3: In Charlotte, West Virginia with 3 minutes to go. Now leads Virginia 35-21. Tennessee ahead of Kennesaw State in the fourth, 35-6. BYU leads at Colorado State late third, 38-7. At number one, Texas Longhorns, 23-6 over UT San Antonio, just starting the fourth quarter of play. Also in progress, we've got Colorado at Northwestern on Fox TV. Northwestern with 4 minutes to go leads 38-7. Virginia Tech leads at Maryland 35-20 on FS1 early in the fourth quarter. And TCU at home was only up 14-7 in the third against Arkansas State. It's now TCU 21-7 early in the fourth. Earlier today, Kentucky won at number 9 Texas A&M 31-21. 10th ranked Alabama beat Florida State 50-36. How about this from SEC Network? Florida State's record on the road over the last 2 years, 0-10 now.
0: They have to fire Norvell.
1: Yeah, Mike Norvell was number one on the hot seat, and he's still on the hot seat.
3: And this immediately follows the undefeated regular season. They've gone 0-10 on the road since.
2: Right, when they got held unfairly, because I didn't believe number one should fall completely out of the playoff, and they took number one and took them completely out of the playoff.
1: And how did Georgia do against them in that bowl game? What was it, 63-3,
3: I think it was.
2: Nobody didn't show up.
3: Exactly.
2: What are you talking about?
3: By the way, Georgia was up 38-3 fourth quarter today at Arkansas. 45-17 the final. In baseball, regular season ends a week from Sunday. Yankees at Arizona tied 3-3 right now, top of the seventh. Padres have tied the Marlins 5-5, bottom of the fifth. Giants have tied the Dodgers 4-4, top of the fifth. Texas won, Houston lost. The Rangers are alone in first in the AL West. A game up on a Houston team that is now 77-78. White Sox and Cleveland each won. Cleveland still a game up. And the White Sox, who have been alone in first for a while, still a game back. Second place in the AL Central. White Sox do own the tiebreaker in that division. Keep in mind, since 2022, all the playoff tiebreakers are determined mathematically. There is no more one-game playoff in baseball. Tampa Bay with a run bottom of the ninth beat Boston 2-1. Back to you.
1: Yeah, you can't have those. When you have a wild card series and everything else,
3: it'll go forever.
2: And that's why we can't tie Houston, because Houston owns the point tiebreaker over us.
1: So
2: we have to finish one game better than them.
3: Is there any stockholder of the Rangers?
2: And then we're going to the ALCS, DeSager.
1: How many Michigan Wolverine fans are Texas Ranger fans? One. His name is... BJ Hutch.
2: That should let you know how rare a guy like me in this business is.
1: But you are one of a kind. No
2: Who's a Dolphin fan, a Piston fan, Carolina basketball?
1: We're in the Fox Sports Radio studios. No one's arguing you're one of a kind. Now, if you miss any of today's show, you want to catch the podcast. 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Right after the show, today's podcast will be posted. 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Rate it 5 stars. 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Again, just search Fox Sports Radio wherever you get your podcast and find today's full show posted right after we get off the air. All right, coming up on the other side, we are going to get some predictions in for tomorrow. And also, we're going to continue to monitor this LSU-Mississippi game. Ole Miss right now. We're in the fourth quarter, and LSU is down to the 31-yard line of Ole Miss. This would be unbelievable.
2: They're about to score a touchdown on this drive and take the lead. LSU's going to win this game.
1: Lane Kiffin is going to lock up his slot in the College Football Hall of Fame.
2: Well, he'll just make a lot of y'all look really foolish tonight. That's all.
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1: Once again, here in the Fox Sports Radio studios, Hartman and Husky. Don't forget, tomorrow we will be doing our thing as we do every Sunday. End Zone Radio. It'll be on at 10 a.m. on the West Coast, 1 p.m. on the East Coast. We will have eight games kicking off get ready for another huge Sunday, week two, in the National Football League. Aaron and Jason getting ready to take over here on Fox Sports Radio. I want to thank our crew today, Mr. DeSager, Steve DeSager, reunited with VJ Husky. Very emotional today.
2: Because, man, we have the greatest college football conversation. Because the year Jency was on his thing, we were reminiscing about how great LaDainian was and Adrian Peterson and just these other college quarterbacks. Barry Sanders' sophomore year at Oklahoma State, right? And Martin's sitting here with me. We have other people in the studio that know this, but guys just loves his college football, and especially San Diego State when Marshall Faulk was down, and we talked about Marshall Faulk all those years when he was there. Remember when it was like you were just waiting to see what his numbers and LaDainian Tomlinson?
1: Well, I remember
2: Garrison Hurst. Hurst was in college.
1: We were, 690 was early days, and it was his second collegiate game when he set the record with 386 yards rushing, and we were like, "Who is this?
2: Who is this?" Like, are you kidding me? Like,
1: and the funny thing about Marshall Faulk, he's a kid from Louisiana. Everyone recruited him as a defensive back. And San Diego said, no, you want to play running back? You can play running back. His second collegiate game.
2: When Peyton Manning went to the Hall of Fame, I was blessed enough to get an interview credential because everything was done on Zoom.
1: Yes.
2: And they did the 20 and 21 class together. And I had a chance to talk to
1: Peyton. I was there. I was at that.
2: I had a chance to talk to Peyton Manning. And my question was simple. Smartest player you ever played with, not named Peyton Manning, without hesitation, Marshall Faulk.
1: Oh, no doubt.
2: He said it.
1: Absolutely.
2: Marshall Faulk.
1: He would sit back there during that rookie year, and he could literally turn around and talk to Marshall Faulk. Faulk would just tell him, this is this.
2: Well,
1: football IQ off the charts.
2: Kurt Warner. Warner also said that a lot. Remember, Kurt Warner won an MVP with the Rams. So did Marshall Faulk.
1: Yeah, he did. Faulk was the key to that whole offense. God. No question about that. Three straight years, by the way, Offensive Player of the Year. Three straight years, the AP Offensive Player of the Year in the NFL. What a great player. But
2: we talk about the greatest show on turf, and all we talk about is the receivers and the quarterback. We rarely mention
1: the
2: guy that made it all go, who was a 1,000-yard guy.
1: Yeah, well, give Mike Martz, the offensive coordinator that first year, credit that he said. And by the way, they got him for a fourth and a second, from Indy.
2: Right.
1: Then you have to give up number one.
2: Indy, man. What were they doing?
1: What
2: was Indy doing?
1: Well, they were okay. They had Peyton Manning, so they were okay.
2: Right, true.
1: I came in, I saw Lorena here. I still see Lorena here. And then I'm looking at Donovan. I mean, he's running the board. This is crazy. How's it going? Donovan, get on, Mike. Where is he?
2: He's right there.
1: There he is. How was hanging out here today, Donovan? It's good.
2: We can't hear him. No, we can't hear him.
1: He's
2: that new.
1: Lorena's going to push the button for
2: right. Sure. There you go.
19: It's all cool in the game.
1: There you go.
2: you hear Lorena talk.
1: There you go.
2: Say something.
1: So do you have a favorite college team, Donovan? Yeah.
19: Are you talking to me?
2: Yeah, you should have lied. You should have said somebody. You should have said Sheboygan State.
1: That's all I hear. That's all I need, Donovan. Say that. Mm-hmm. That's all you're a winner here.
2: You should have said Foot Locker University.
1: Now,
2: or
1: Garrett, what about you? Our esteemed producer, Garrett, who is has a long history here. And Garrett, your college allegiance is to who?
20: I've had quite a few of them. When I went to school, Charlotte, my alma mater, did not have a team. Mm. We've only had one for about 10 or 12 years. And, of course, 2 weeks ago, we lost at home to the Citadel. That was exciting.
2: Virginia.
20: South Carolina.
1: Yeah. South Carolina is where the Citadel is.
20: And
2: I'm thinking VMI. I'm sorry.
20: Same. And then we got drilled by Ole Miss last week, and now we're losing to Appalachian.
1: Still with them.
20: I am still with them. Prior to that, I was an NC State fan, crazy enough. My whole family's NC State, so that was not great today either. It's been a bad run of football.
1: If you missed the end of that game today with Vanderbilt and NC State, that was beyond belief.
2: NC State is what made me fall in love with Phillip Rivers. The way he played there, him and Torrey Holt.
20: Rivers and Holt, man. They're legends.
1: Torrey Holt is an all-time legend. No question about that.
2: Yeah.
1: Deservedly in the college football.
2: Was it 20 catches?
1: No, T.O. had the 20-catch game for the 49ers.
2: No, I know for the Niners, but I know Wasn't it against Florida State that Torrey Holt like went bananas for like 15 catches or 16 catches against?
1: Well, his senior year, I mean, he was top Mickey 10 Andrews, in the Heisman and everything
2: Mickey
1: else.
2: Mickey Andrews, Florida State defense, if I'm not mistaken.
1: Great, man, great player.
2: They went up. But anyway.
20: He had five TDs in a game against Florida State.
2: There it is. Thank you.
1: Yeah. The big question is he ever going to get into the Pro Football Hall?
2: Who?
1: Torrey Holt. He's going to find those seven years in a row.
2: I know. He will, though. He will. We talked about this to nauseam about the Hall of Fame and the way it's done. You push so many guys down the line. Like, how does Roger Craig just get in? How did Tony Dorsett just get in?
1: Well,
2: the 2020?
1: I told you the.
2: Drew Pearson.
1: Okay, the remedy to all of this is to do my formula for Halls of Fame. This could go for all the Halls of Fame, right? All right, so you have 5-year retirement. That's mm-hmm. fair. Okay, you've had 5 years. I'm assuming if you're one of those that is voting for the Hall of Fame, you understand. You've done your homework, right? Okay? That's a big assumption, but let's say you're doing your homework. So every player that has retired 5 years, that is your one time on the ballot. You vote. You could have one in. You could have 10 in. If you think 10 of those guys, if they get 75, 80% of the vote, they're in. Now, I'm all into second chances. So 5 years later,
2: right, you get another shot.
1: You get one last shot, okay? 5 years later, if you can't figure out after 10 years whether someone deserves to be in the Hall of Fame, they're not a Hall of Fame.
2: But if you start that now, and that's actually a really good formula, like that we talked
1: about.
2: But
1: that's why you don't
2: have
1: the same guys over and over and over and over.
2: Now, so many guys have been pushed back. If you start that now, you're going to eliminate a lot of well-deserved.
1: Well, you can grandfather a little bit. Baseball did this one. They cut it from 15 years down to 10.
2: That's fine. If you got to grandfather some guys in.
1: Yeah, they get to for a couple of years.
2: Because Roger Craig just got in.
1: Yeah, I mean, and now they've eliminated the senior category.
2: Yeah.
1: So he'll be the last senior guy ever to get in. Mm-hmm. Now they're just all going to get lumped together. A lot of
2: and contributors. Steve Sable. Shout out to NFL Films and VHS tapes that came with your Sports Illustrated subscription. Y'all little young buckaroos, little young whippersnappers don't know nothing about that.
1: All right, so if you're listening to VJ over the course of the show today and you're thinking about wagering on games tomorrow in the NFL, take the dogs. I'm all in with the favorites tomorrow.
2: Right, take some dogs tomorrow.
1: You're like Cleveland.
2: I like Cleveland to cover. Yes,
1: you
2: I
1: like
2: do, guys.
1: Pittsburgh.
2: I like Pittsburgh straight up.
1: You like Minnesota.
2: And I like the Giants straight up.
1: No, that's straight up. That is
2: hard
1: the most ridiculous
2: ball,
1: thing.
2: Ball,
1: take the favorites
2: ball,
1: tomorrow. All right. Get ready, Aaron Jason, take over here on Fox Sports Radio.
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7: Dad, guess what?
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8: 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Hey, Jim, I'm going to be a grandfather.
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8: 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If I can take that first step after almost 50 years, I know other veterans can too. 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
4: WRSO World of Football's Top 10 matchup tonight. LSU is coming back to tie it up in our midst of 24 all with about 6 minutes to go. Mississippi has driven into the red zone right now. They've been outscored at home. 17-0 in the fourth quarter, so it is for the moment a tie game. Number one Texas up 30-6 over UT San Antonio with about 5.5 minutes to go. Kentucky was a winner at number 9 Texas A&M 31-21. 10th ranked Alabama came back to beat Florida State 50-36. USC edged Rutgers 42-35. Louisville over SMU today, 41-31. Oklahoma at home only beat New Mexico 14-6. In Major League Baseball tonight, Padres have taken the lead 6-5 on the Marlins, end of 6. Yankees tied bottom of the 8th, 3-3 at Arizona. Texas won, Houston lost. Rangers alone in first in the AL West. I'm Steve DeSager.
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6: Welcome in, everybody. 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Aaron Torres, Jason Martin, we are live, Fox Sports Radio studios. Last week, we came on in the midst of a thriller in Austin, Texas. And J-Mart, I can't believe they pay us to do this. Trinidad Chambliss with a 14-yard touchdown run puts Ole Miss up over LSU 30-24, extra point pending. We have 6:14 left in Oxford. Jason Barr, what's going on, man? How you doing?
7: I'm doing well. I had four games on simultaneously earlier on. Now we're getting down to the nitty-gritty. Now we can kind of just keep our eyes focused on this one. Look like this might not be something to watch, but nobody told LSU that because it's become quite a dramatic finish in Oxford.
6: I should mention, by the way, DeSager told us about, by the way, is Ole Miss going for two now? That seems very weird. Oh!
7: That's a bold take.
6: We got LSU jumping off sides. J-Mart, really quick, before they convert it or not, what is the logic behind this? What am I missing? So they're up six, for people who don't know, up 30-24. Why would you go for two? They lined up to go for two. LSU did jump off sides.
7: Maybe that was the point. Maybe they were just going to...
6: I mean,
7: I don't know. Maybe that's some gamesmanship. I don't know why you would do that in this case.
6: I don't know either. LSU does jump off sides. We'll see if Ole Miss goes for it. But yeah, Ole Miss has just scored to go up 30-24. For people driving around in your cars, Ole Miss was up 24-3 at halftime. Trinidad Chambliss could do no wrong. Kewon Lacy, the star running back for Ole Miss, goes down with an injury. He's been out basically the entire second half. LSU scored 21 unanswered to make it 24-24. Ole Miss has just scored to go up 30-24. And as I said, they are in fact lining up for two on the goal line. LSU jumped off sides. They did it again. What a weird circumstance in Baton Rouge. By the way, J-Mart, I should just mention this. We are efforting Will Stein, head coach, University of Kentucky. Mm-hmm. Word is, and Garrett, just so you know, producer Garrett, Kentucky has landed back in Lexington. Their sports administration staff has let us know Will Stein will be calling in at some point here, probably in hour one, but Kentucky with the stunner, we will get back to that in a minute. But as I said, Ole Miss lining up for a two-point conversion. They're up 30-24. LSU has jumped off sides twice here, and we will see what happens as Ole Miss does officially go up eight. They have converted the 2 points, 32-24, 6:14 left in the second half. What do you make of that, J-Mart?
7: I mean, that's a bold move right there. I do want to know what the rationale there. I mean, obviously, if you get it, you're in really good shape. But if you don't, you get beat with an extra point. So I'm not – something has eluded me in terms of the strategy. But, hey, it worked. I mean, the fact that they got the two, I guess it doesn't matter here. But I don't know what happened right there.
6: I know now's not the night to do it, especially if Ole Miss wins. Pete Golding, you know, first full season as the head coach, gave up 32 – defensive guy gave up 32 second-half points to Louisville. Did not look great in week two. They beat Charlotte, producer Garrett's alma mater here, but that wasn't necessarily the prettiest win either. So I don't know. There's a lot going on in Pete Golding's little noggin. It won't matter if he goes to 3-0. That was weird. J-Mart, let's just talk about this game bigger picture, and we'll just kind of whip around as we wait for this game to go final. Ole Miss is up 32-24, 6:14 left in this game. Thoughts on this game? You know, I laid it out. Ole Miss goes up 24-3 in the first half. LSU with 21 unanswered, or LSU with 21 unanswered, and again, Ole Miss just driving the length of the field to go up here with about 6 minutes to go.
7: Yeah, I mean, I think maybe the key thing to pay attention to. We talked about this about kind of Ohio State with Ryan Day and that just kind of lackadaisical feel that they had in the second half against Texas, where they were just kind of just praying that the clock would run out. Well, what you saw when Trinidad Chambliss was just owning LSU in the first half, even after that touchdown, Kiffin didn't bat an eye. Like, he was just exactly the same mentality, same attitude, same demeanor, same expression on the sidelines. Nothing changed. There was a confidence in that, and I think that it translated to his team. And they did make a few adjustments, but once they were able to get a little something going, the crowd started to feel a little bit uneasy in their stomach, and they backed off just a little bit of that just crazed volume that they had in the first half, and the momentum switched inside the stadium as it was happening on the field. I think that's the biggest thing. It's just Kiffin gave off the impression that the game was not over.
6: Yeah.
7: And I feel like his team then responded to his confidence in them, whether or not he was that confident or that's just his way. But again, we already know he's a good coach. We know he's a great coach. And I'm glad that we got this game, because the 24-7, I didn't want us to have a Clemson-LSU kind of scenario, you know?
6: Sure.
7: So I'm glad that we did not end up with that.
6: Well, that was one of my big takeaways from everything up until about 9:30 Eastern time. I think we can officially eliminate beating up Clemson as any sort of barometer for anything good in the world of college football. They struggled. They had to actually rally quite a bit to beat North Carolina in a rain-delayed game that, I don't know if you caught the end to it, J-Mart. I did not. Clemson did win, but, you know, you and I talked about it on air that night. And listen, I understand. And, you know, one thing about us, me, you, I'm not here to just, like, tear down other people's takes. But I did think it was a little bit aggressive when LSU admittedly looked as good as they did the other day against Clemson 2 weeks ago. And it immediately became, oh, they might be the national championship favorite. And it's like, okay, I get they're the only team that played anybody in week one. But as we said on air that night, like, one, it's a long season. But two, Clemson just is not anything resembling what they were even 4 or 5 years ago, let alone the peak of their powers. So I think LSU's a good team. If they somehow rally to win the game at this point, it would be unbelievable. I have been impressed bigger picture through two games and three quarters with how easy the transition has been for Lane Kiffin. But he and his team, their back is up against the wall, down eight with 6 minutes to go in this game.
7: Yeah, it's again, whoever ends up winning this now, it has kind of proven itself out to be kind of worth the hype, really, because this is the drama at the end of this thing that you kind of wanted, I believe, and you've got it right here with LSU now needing the touchdown and the two-point conversion. There's no reason to think, based on the way that they've been moving the ball, especially on the ground in the second half, that they're not going to be able to do that. And based on what you saw from Chambliss in the first half, I mean, dude was playing better than any quarterback not named Darian Mensah, basically, this week. But he was playing against much bigger competition in that circumstance. So I don't know how it's going to end, man. I'm just glad we have this time slot because, again, we have this same kind of moment. This is not the first time and probably not the last time this will happen.
8: I'll tell you what, if this is the last time this happens this football season, what a dud, what a dud of a season that'll be. But I don't think it will be at all. Again, Ole Miss up 32-24. Ole Miss was up 24-3. It was 24-7, so I apologize about that. LSU had scored 17 straight to tie it up at 24. Ole Miss scores and goes for two in a situation that I still haven't seen a good logical explanation for, but it worked, so it doesn't matter. They're up eight. LSU has the ball, 3rd and 4, 5 minutes to go in this game, trying to keep a drive alive, and we will see if they are able to do so. Incomplete pass. By the way, we are not doing play-by-play, just trying to keep everybody updated. It's 4th and 4, deep in LSU territory. What is Lane Kiffin going to do here? Is he going to – looks like he is – no, it looks like they're going to go for it. So fourth,
7: they got one timeout.
8: Yeah. They got one timeout, and I don't know. This will be the conversation one way or the other. If they do not get it here and Ole Miss scores – again, for people just joining us, Ole Miss just scored, two-point conversion up 32-24, 4:59 left, LSU – at about their own 30, decides to go for it on 4th and 4. Well, Sam Levitt does pick up the first down. So the clocks will move, the chains will move, LSU will get a fresh set of downs. Jamar, I think the best bet right now, we should probably get to a quick commercial break because this game is going to come down to the wire, and we want to be on air as it happens in real time. So, again, Ole Miss up 8 with about 4 minutes and change in this game. LSU did just convert a fourth down. We will keep the conversation going, and we will come back. And basically, we're going to be pretty close to a final when that happens. Aaron Torres, Jason Martin, this is Fox Sports Radio.
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0: 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Keeping you updated on the late one. Oh, buddy, we got a ball game in Oxford, Mississippi. Ole Miss up 32-24, but LSU is driving. They are in the red zone. They did have to complete a fourth. They did have to convert, I should say, a fourth down deep in their own territory to keep this drive alive. We are under 2 minutes to go. Ole Miss up 8. And J-Mart, that 8 is worth noting because for reasons that I still don't really understand, Ole Miss, after they scored the most recent touchdown, went for 2. And so LSU, if they were to score here, would not only have to put the ball in the end zone, but then convert a 2-point conversion. The 2-point conversion worked for Ole Miss, so it looks genius now. But whatever the reason was, Ole Miss is up 8 here with under 2 minutes to go.
1: Yep. Big PI call there to keep that one alive. It wasn't a catchable pass, but it was definitely a lot of contact on the play. It's kind of hard at this point. I think I'm a few seconds behind you, as usual.
0: Oh, no.
1: For whatever reason. I don't know what it is. So you're going to end up spoiling this one for me as well.
0: Oh, my God! Oh, no. Nothing happened.
1: I know it's in the midst of a timeout, I think. At least at present right now. So you're not going to be able to get me quite that good. But it's just, look, it's a one-possession game. This is what you want. This could be an overtime situation, or it could be a situation where Ole Miss is able to stop them from getting the 2-point conversion. LSU doesn't have enough timeouts left, and it comes down to an onside kick. So there's a whole lot of drama left to come here just in this final little bit of this fourth quarter. And this is exactly what you wanted for the last couple of months or the last handful of months since this situation exploded and Lane went to Baton Rouge. Like, you wanted this matchup to come down to the end, and that's exactly what you've got.
0: Dumb question I already know the answer to. Did this week, for you as a consumer, that somebody that loves college football, like I love college football, like everybody listening to us loves college football, did this week live up to the anticipation for you from a hatred perspective, from a storyline perspective? Did all that, was it exactly what you were hoping for and more?
1: I don't know if it was that much. I mean, you know, Lane with Levitt's health.
0: Oh, yep.
1: That was very Lane. I don't think anybody for a second believed that, but it was just another one of those little things that he was going to do. I will say, the fact that they came out at the exact same time Ole Miss did start this game, drowning out the boos because the fans were cheering their guys, that was brilliant, because you didn't get that big time boo moment that I tuned in, turned the volume up, and then I didn't see it. I'm like, what's going on? Then I realized, oh, he literally walked out as Ole Miss was coming out, and it drowned it completely out. Like, that right there, I think that stole the moment away from Ole Miss.
0: Yeah, it's funny because, you know, we're all flipping channels. I know the game is about to start, but and I kind of had it on a TV and wasn't. I saw LSU running out of the tunnel, and I missed that. I missed that until you told me that basically LSU decided to run onto the field at the exact same time as Ole Miss and basically, again, negate what would have been obviously the big walk into the stadium. But it is peak Lane, as you said, Sam Levitt showing up as on the injury report as doubtful Wednesday to probable Thursday to looking just fine here on Saturday night.

0: pass. I didn't see how good of a pass it was. But we are one play away from Ole Miss either clinching this game or one play away from LSU getting into the red zone and having a two-point conversion to tie things up. Great, crazy, crazy, crazy finish there, J-Mart in Oxford.
1: Yep, I mean, college football is doing it to us again, and can't ask for too much more than this. One stop, and you're going to get the biggest win that you could possibly get outside of winning the national championship. There's nothing bigger. In fact, you might argue some fans would just rather see this, but this team is good enough, you would think, to be in the mix, not just to make the playoff, but to do serious damage just like they did last year. Both these teams could be, although I haven't been, like, blown away with Sam Levitt in this game. I will admit that. Like, he has – it hadn't been close in terms of a quarterback matchup. Not that anybody thought he was Trinidad, but he is – he's nothing close, in my opinion, to what Ole Miss has and what Lane Kiffin had last year.
0: Well, I'll tell you a couple things. First of all, it was Zach Grace, a tight end, that dropped the ball on the goal line. We're lining up for fourth and goal right now. LSU needs to score a touchdown to extend this game. They would still have to convert a two-point conversion. You and I were texting before the show. You know, you talk about happenstance and circumstance. You and I were on air January 1st, 2026, during that Sugar Bowl. And that was, as you remember, Jay Martin, maybe you don't, but that was before the portal opened. And I think Lane Kiffin, and I remember talking with you that night about how much changed for Ole Miss, because remember, Lane Kiffin was letting the coaches fly back and coach in the college football playoff. But the assumption was they were going to lose to Georgia. And once they lost to Georgia, all the good players were going to follow Lane Kiffin to LSU. Well, Ole Miss beats Georgia. Trinidad Chambliss, you know, essentially re-signs, if we want to call it that, in the NIL world. And J-Mart, we have a bowl game in Oxford. I'm sorry to do it to you. I know you're ahead, but it was fourth down. A Sam Levitt pass is tipped in the air and intercepted.
1: Oh, well, you said we have a ball game. I thought that meant they caught the touchdown. I just saw the interception now. You actually told me something. I thought I was about to see the opposite.
0: No, sorry. Well, it's not technically a ball game. Ole Miss has to successfully snap the ball once or twice. LSU is out of timeouts right now. Basically, as long as Ole Miss doesn't pull a Vandy here and they can successfully snap the ball and take
1: a
0: knee.
1: Pull an NC State.
0: Yeah, pull an NC State against Vandy. For people who missed that, we will play that audio for you here at some point this evening. We do have it. But Ole Miss with an interception in the end zone. It was an 8-point game. It comes out to the 20-yard line. So two snaps, two knees, and this game will be over. Ole Miss, actually, it wasn't tipped. Sam Levitt threw it into a guy's helmet, actually. Yeah. But however it got into the Ole Miss guy's hands, that's what all that matters. Ole Miss is going to, barring one of the greatest collapses we've ever seen, win this game. Pete Golding, hands are in the air. Lane Kiffin, hands are on the knees. And I think Ole Miss is going to win this game, J-Mar.
1: Yeah, I think they are, too. I mean, that's big time. And that's what it comes down to, right? I mean, Levitt, I don't know, like looking at it on replay, I don't know that he had that receiver anyway, but, you know, ending off of the tip, not tip off a hand, but tip off of a helmet, tip off of a noggin, Levitt kind of did what he did not really kind of inspire me tonight with much confidence in terms of how consistent he can be. The best player on the field is the one that's the quarterback for Ole Miss, and his team deserved to win this game based on just the way that he led them. And to actually, when the momentum goes against you in that situation, I mean, I think a lot of people probably thought Ole Miss was going to lose this game as it started to turn, even when it was maybe a 3-point game before LSU tied it. For Ole Miss to actually still find a way to win this game after it all kind of unraveled for them in the second half says a lot about that team and the leadership on that team.
0: Well, I'll tell you what, we do have a final. Trinidad Chambliss just took a knee. He is already into the stands doing the Lambeau leap. 5-4-3-2-1. Ole Miss wins 32-24. I'll tell you what, let's get it over to the news desk. Let's talk to Steve DeSager. Then we may have a special surprise on the back end. The Sager takeaway.
2: It is a final. Ole Miss winning at home, 32-24. And remember, Kewan Lacy left with that opinion.

0: Aaron's shoulder injury, so he had just 9 carries, 43 yards, and a touchdown for the winning side. Trinidad Chambliss, 363 yards passing, 2 touchdowns, 1 interception. About 30 seconds left, 11th-ranked BYU ready to close out a win at Colorado State, 41-23. Number 1 Texas beat UT San Antonio, 30-6. Easy wins for Georgia and Ohio State today. Number 3 Notre Dame beat Michigan State, 27-10 tonight. 4th-ranked Indiana, 38-0 over Western Kentucky, even though the Hoosiers led late first half just 7-0. Kentucky was a winner at number 9, Texas A&M, 31-21. At 10th-ranked Alabama, a game with a couple of weather delays, eventually saw Bama come back to win against Florida State, 50-36. It wound up a win in earlier tonight on Fox TV. A dominant one for Northwestern at home, beating up Colorado 41-7. On FS1, Virginia Tech held on 35-26 at Maryland. Among the earlier games, USC won at Rutgers 42-35. SC hosts Oregon next Saturday night. Louisville at home beat SMU in a top 25 matchup. Final was 41-31. And tonight at number 24, Oklahoma, Sooners defense had 6 sacks. Not much from the offense. 14-6 Sooners over New Mexico. In Charlotte, West Virginia beat number 25 Virginia 38-27. And yes, Vanderbilt scored a touchdown on the final play to win 35-31 over NC State, recovering a fumble in the end zone at the end. Vandy had trailed 24-7 in the third quarter. To Major League Baseball, the regular season ends a week from Sunday. The Diamondbacks have just won in the ninth, 5-3 over the Yankees. The Padres are leading now 6-5 against the Marlins, bottom of the seventh. And the Dodgers go to the eighth with a 10-4 advantage on the Giants. Houston lost, Texas won tonight. The Rangers are alone in first in the AL West, 1 game up now. The White Sox still 1 game back in the AL Central behind the Guardians. Cleveland and the White Sox each won. Tampa Bay with a run bottom of the ninth beat Boston 2-1 today. Rams wide receiver Puka Nacua missed practice again with a groin injury. He is questionable for Monday. Ravens wide receiver Zay Flowers out this weekend with a hamstring injury. NASCAR win at Bristol tonight for Joey Logano. Kyle Larson finished second. Back to you.
1: Thank you very much, Steve DeSager, Fox Sports Radio, Fox Sports Saturday, Aaron Torres, Jason Martin. We are live, 11:31 Eastern Time. Final in Oxford, Ole Miss beats LSU 32-24. Here's the thing, though. Only the second most entertaining game in the SEC today. I don't want to say the second most surprising result, but Kentucky goes to College Station as a 16.5-point underdog. They beat Texas A&M 31-21. And joining us on the phone now, Kentucky head football coach Will Stein back in Lexington. Coach, by the way, do you have to take like I hear Lexington, the city, people are having fun. So I hope it's a safe drive back to wherever you're staying tonight. But congrats on the win. And how are you this evening?
2: Thanks for having me on, Aaron. I'm doing great. I'm on my way home now. We had a bunch of fans outside of our plane, really excited about the victory in College Station. I couldn't be more proud of our team, of our coaches, of our fan base, everything. It was a great day to be a Wildcat.
3: Considering, Coach, last week you guys played a great first half, and then the second half got a little aggressive there, and you know it didn't end up the way that you wanted it to be. What does it say about your football team that you were able to respond in a tough road environment against a good A&M team, a well-coached football team? It didn't seem like there was any hangover from that loss at all. You guys were ready to play.
2: No, I mean, I believe that we have a really good football team too, and we're really well-coached too. So it's the expectations of our coaching staff, of our players, to go out there and play well and play to win the game every single Saturday. We went to a really hostile environment and played really physical. We're able to run the ball and throw the ball, and just really proud of our players. Again, the way that they prepped all week was a testament to their connection and their belief in this school and this football program. And they went out and played a really good game and got a win on the road.
1: Will Stein, Kentucky football head coach, joining us on Fox Sports Radio. Kentucky with the 31-21 win over 9th-ranked Texas A&M. Coach, the thing that stood out to me watching the game, you know, A&M is kind of known for their physicality and their toughness up front. You guys, you know, listen, I don't want to say anything disrespectful, you know, to A&M. You guys really controlled the line of scrimmage, ran the ball essentially at will, 156 yards on the ground. Again, I don't know what it says, big picture, small picture, whatever, but to do that to that team with that reputation, again, I know it's probably par for the course for you, but for me watching from the sidelines, it was impressive the way you guys kind of bodied them up front.
2: Yeah, I mean, we have some really good football players. We got probably every offensive lineman up there is going to probably play in the NFL. They're really good players. You know, we have a quarterback that played within himself tonight, was aggressive when he needed to be, used his legs. C.J. Baxter, Jason Patterson both ran really hard. I think, too, the testament to our run game is watch our wideouts block. Like, yeah, they catch balls, but they also go out there and block on the perimeter and inside the box. And so that's what I was most proud about with our offense specifically, was their ability to play for one another. And it didn't matter who scored, who caught the ball. It was all about us. And you know, the whole mantra all week was to be the eye of the storm. We knew we were going into a really elite environment in college football, and we didn't let that phase us. We went out there and played our best and came out with a win.
3: Coach, you've coached obviously some dynamic football players on the offensive side of the ball and been a part of some high-powered offenses, and that's something that Kentucky, through the years, they've made their hay more on defense, and you guys played an outstanding defensive game against Marcel Reed and company. But speak to Kenny Menchie, just what he was able to do out there. I mean, he really seemed to be under just complete control. Just nothing forced. I mean, he only had 4 incompletions on the game. He just played fabulous.
2: He did. He played really well. I think, too, what goes unnoticed is his ability to get us in the correct play up front. You know, we had a big 3rd-and-3 in the second half, or in the third quarter on that long scoring drive, which I believe was like a great representation of us as a program. And they jumped in an odd front. We checked inside zone away, and next thing you know, it was C.J. Baxter on an explosive run. So the stat line will tell you one story, but what really is true of Kenny is that he practices and prepares like a pro every single day. And so it doesn't surprise me. It might surprise people that don't really know Kenny and don't really know his game, but he'll continue to improve every single week. I mean, his first real test was against an elite defense last week in Alabama, and we obviously didn't come away with the victory, but I thought we learned a lot from that tape.
1: Will Stein joining us, Kentucky head football coach, Kentucky with the 31-21 win over Texas A&M today. Coach, you know, I think most people know the story by now, but you're from Kentucky, family season ticket holders forever. Your dad played at Kentucky. I know it's 1-12 and you're on to South Alabama, but how much does this one mean to you, knowing how much it means to the folks of Kentucky, the ones that you represent with the university?
2: Yeah, it means a lot. I mean, I think, you know, we didn't just make our university proud, we made the entire Commonwealth proud. And, you know, it was big. It's obviously a conference game. We're 1-1 in conference. And, you know, I want to continue to push our guys to be our very best. We got a really good team coming in here next week, and we got to come prepared and play. And so the expectations is we're going to go out and practice the exact same way that we did this past week, which was tough and physical. And you know, come out next Saturday and you know, play really good football.
3: Do you feel like the fans are fully behind you? I mean, look, I got my degree from Western Kentucky, so I lived up there for a good bit of time, and I understand Big Blue Nation and the basketball feeling, but it does seem like the football team has some buzz right now. Are you sensing in Lexington that kind of that fan base is really rallying around your program and seeing just some real positive feelings, kind of some optimism about what could be in the future?
2: Yeah, I believe so. I wish you guys could have seen just in College Station the amount of fans that we had there. Is probably, I don't know what the exact number was, but, you know, in the corner of our end zone where we ran out, it was full of Kentucky. I saw blue throughout the stadium. You know, last week against Alabama was an electric environment. And so I do feel that Big Blue Nation is completely behind not just me, but our entire team, our players. You know, I think Big Blue Nation is very unique. They are extremely passionate, and they'll let you know about their passion, but that's what I want. I mean, that's what you want your fan base to be as a coach and as a university, is people that have that passion and that, you know, want to win big-time games. And so we're going to continue to make them proud.
1: Last one from me, Coach. After you had your first career victory a few weeks ago against Youngstown State, you went to the podium and said, I'm going to go home and have a nice cold beer. Are you allowing yourself a second one tonight after the Texas A&M win? How are you celebrating once you get in the door?
2: I'm tired, Aaron. I'm really tired. That game whooped my butt, you know, physically, mentally. So I'm going to get some rest tonight, and I'm going to wake up, and I'm going to keep evaluating this tape and make sure that we're prepared for next weekend.
1: Coach Will Stein, man, we know we know, by the way. A lot on your plate today and a lot of travel, and, you know, you just got back into town, and incredible day for you, for your program, and we just genuinely appreciate you spending a few minutes talking to us, and safe travels back home, get some rest, and we'll do it again after the next big win, okay?
2: I appreciate it. Go Cats.
1: That was Will Stein, Kentucky head football coach, Kentucky with the 31-21 win over Texas A&M. The big upset of the day, making a statement on a national stage. Come back, talk a little bit about what Coach Stein had to say, and of course, what we just witnessed in Oxford. Ole Miss beats LSU 32-26, and there is a lot to react to. Eric Torres, Jason Martin, Fox Sports Radio.
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29: Now backing up a bit. They bring it. Levitt. Fight in the air. And intercepted. And Ole Miss is going to get their revenge. Jalen Braxton secures it. And the Rebels defense makes a stand. Now backing up a bit.
1: That call courtesy of Chris Fowler, ABC. And we know what that means. We do have a final in Oxford, Mississippi. Lane Kiffin is at the podium right now. We will monitor for anything interesting that he or Pete Golding says. But you just heard it. A late interception by Sam Levitt ends the game. Ole Miss 32-24 is the final score. Ole Miss was up 24-7 at halftime. LSU rallies to tie it up at 24. A Trinidad Chambliss touchdown run and a two-point conversion that we're still not totally sure why Pete Golding decided to go for two, but puts him up 8. That was the difference in the game. Ole Miss 3-0. LSU falls to 2-1.
30: I was trying to research during the break about that two-point situation, and I guess the best thing that I've seen is the history and just how well those two guys knew each other. Golding felt like Kiffin's going for two.
1: That's great. That makes a lot of sense. Go ahead.
30: So I'm going to go for two instead right off the top to take that possibility of losing at the end away.
1: So that's actually genius, and I will be curious if that is officially said at any point during the I assume it's going to be, if not the first question, one of the first questions asked of Pete Golding. Again, for people just joining us, Ole Miss wins 32-24. They have the go-ahead touchdown with 6 minutes to go. They're up 6 and decide to go for two. Good pull by you, J-Mart. I think that actually makes a lot of sense. Lane Kiffin, I don't know if you remember this, J-Mart. Early in his time at Ole Miss, he went for two a lot. And it was funny because he was kind of like the analytics guy before it was like really cool to be. And I thought it was I thought it was kind of just his excuse to just be totally reckless all the time. And as his teams got better, he kind of went away from it. But if, in fact, that is the case, then it makes a lot of sense as to why Pete Golding went for two to go up eight to protect his team in case Ole Miss or LSU did score late. It didn't end up mattering, Jim.
30: No, it didn't. Look, Ole Miss, all credit to them, because there was certainly the possibility that LSU came out house on fire and just put a maybe an over-emotional Ole Miss team on the back foot early, and they were just never able to recover from the first punch from Ivan Drago. And that's just not what you got. Like, they're the ones that were aggressive early. LSU wasn't able to move the ball. Trinidad Chambliss played as good a first half as you're ever likely to see a quarterback play. And at that point, I think even when Ole Miss did start to falter a bit in the second half, and you saw LSU coming back, Ole Miss at least had in the back of their mind, well, I mean, we can still do this because we did it in the first half. Let's just get back to that. All we have to do is have more points than them at the end. And that's exactly what they did. They had enough to just kind of go back to what worked. And ultimately, Chambliss ran it in and kind of put that team on his back on the offensive side with Lacey in and out of the game with his injuries and all that kind of stuff. I will say LSU losing Green. Green is a really difficult matchup. The guy who dropped the pass was a tight end in the end zone. You would think if Green's in there, if Green's the one that's there, he probably does not drop that pass, for instance. But, you know, you can play woulda, coulda, shoulda all you want. Fact of the matter is Ole Miss with a big win. They're undefeated. I think both these two teams are going to end up in the playoffs anyway. At least for right now, I do. I mean, I think I had them in my 12, or I'll have to go back and look.
1: I know you had LSU.
30: I know I had LSU in. Maybe I didn't have Ole Miss in. But I saw two teams today that, you know, have been blue bloods for a while in the conference that I don't think either one of them's actually going to end up in the playoff. Both of them wear red. One of them actually lost to the coach that we just had on the air.
1: All right, let's you know, we could reset LSU Ole Miss here at the top of the hour really quick. What were your takes? Will Stein just called into our show, head coach at Kentucky. They go on the road and beat Texas A&M. Great win for Kentucky, and we talked to Coach Stein. If you missed it, listen to the podcast. That A&M team, man, I said it. Kentucky pushed them around. Don't let the final box score fool you. The fourth quarter, it was just Kentucky trying to chew up clock with a comfortable lead. A&M's got some issues, J. Martin. I don't want to take away from Kentucky, but A&M's got some issues.
30: They do. But again, they lost on their home field. Kentucky went into a raucous Kyle Field and beat that team. I don't know how good Texas A&M is. That's still an impressive win, no matter how you slice it. And that's what I said to Coach Stein. Kentucky just hasn't been an offensive team. They just haven't been. They won on defense. Mark Stoops always had them playing tough defense, so they won these gritty, tough games where they forced turnovers and had short fields and all this other stuff. I mean, Stein's coming from an Oregon offense, so it's completely different. It's completely reversed. So you're watching a Kentucky team now that can score points, and that's what you have to do. Like, there's just not a whole lot of 10-3 football games anymore in college football. Things have changed from what we saw 15, 20 years ago, for instance, in the SEC. And so Kentucky needed to kind of evolve on the offensive side of the ball. And that's exactly what they did. They brought in a dynamic guy who understands the quarterback position, knows how to move the ball, knows how to rack up points, has done it successfully at multiple places. And I think this is a result. Like, this Kentucky team now becomes another one you see on the schedule and say, man, don't want to deal with this, because they're gonna be a tough out. I think at worst now, you can kind of put Kentucky in that Missouri range where it's going to be a tough fight if you do beat them. I'm not saying they're a top echelon team, but they are certainly by no means a pushover type team that if you score a couple touchdowns, you put the game out of reach.
1: Kentucky gets the win 31-21. And again, we'll talk a little bit more about LSU Ole Miss here in half a second. But you mentioned Alabama falling behind yet again. They went into a rain delay, and, you know, I can't speak for you, but I kind of lost track of that game right in the middle of everything else. But Alabama goes to hosts Florida State. I believe it was 21-6 that they fell down. They end up winning 50-36. And what I find interesting is just a totally different vibe than last week with Kentucky, where held Kentucky to like under 100 yards in the second half defensively. Today they give up almost 500 yards of total offense. The good news is they had almost 600 yards of total offense as they get the win.
30: I think they had over 600 yards.
1: 567, according to ESPN.com.
30: That's Look, Keelan Russell was a beast, especially late in the game, and they needed every bit of that. That defense is not great. That defense is a problem. They don't look like a playoff team to me, but Russell, if they are, then it's going to be because Russell has done special stuff. Now, there are moments where he throws balls and you're just like, oh my goodness. Like, you see flashes of some really special stuff in Keelan Russell. If Ryan Williams, who now has got a middle name, apparently, if he's going to kind of jump back into the mix and you've got those guys making plays, I still think that their running game needs to be a lot more than it has been to this point. But Russell had a big 57-yard deal there. And Florida State, I don't know, man. Like, the rain delays, we had rain delays in multiple games today, and I felt like they really did. I don't know what you take from a game like that, the stop and start of it all.
1: Yeah.
30: Alabama, I think, just at home, after that delay, it was just not the same.
1: Yeah, I saw a lot of discourse on the rain delays and the weather delays. I'm not smart enough to remember how it was. It does seem pretty crazy, and you mentioned the UNC-Clemson game. We're not going to get to it, but UNC was driving to basically seal the game. They went to a rain delay, and Clemson came back and won. So, crazy Saturday in college football. We're going to keep it going. We're going to reset and talk about this LSU-Ole Miss game. Ole Miss gets the win. What's next for both teams? Fox Sports Radio. We are.
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1: This went to Mississippi, beating LSU 32-24. LSU threw an interception in the end zone with a minute to go. Kentucky was a winner at number 9, Texas A&M 31-21. 10th-ranked Alabama at home came back to beat Florida State 50-36. USC won at Rutgers 42-35. Louisville won its top 25 matchup, hosting SMU and beating them 41-31. Oklahoma at home only beat New Mexico 14-6. To Major League Baseball, the regular season ends a week from Sunday. The San Diego Padres are leading 6-5, top of the ninth against the Marlins. Arizona homered bottom of the ninth to beat the Yankees 5-3. Texas won. Houston lost. I'm Steve DeSager.
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1: 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Busy night. If you missed in Hour 1, Will Stein, Kentucky head coach, joined us to discuss the Kentucky stunner over Texas A&M in College Station. 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J-Mar, big game in Oxford, Mississippi. Let's reset that. It just finished probably about 20 or so minutes ago. And it was, you know, I'll tell you this, lived up to the hype. We know it was Lane Kiffin's return to Oxford, Mississippi, less than a year after leaving Ole Miss in the middle of a playoff run. Ole Miss was actually the slight home underdog. LSU goes in, but it is Ole Miss that gets the last laugh. 32-24 is the final score. A Trinidad Chambliss score with 6 minutes left gives Ole Miss the lead. They ended up going for two, likely in a preventative move in case LSU scored and tried to win the game outright. It did not matter. A Sam Levitt pass was tipped in the end zone. It ended up being an interception. Ole Miss gets the win. What to you, is there a single biggest takeaway from this game for you?
30: just that Ole Miss was able to win it after the momentum switched and it moved towards LSU. I mean, Ole Miss played with their heart on their sleeve in the first half, and that could go one of two ways. It can go really bad because you're just a little bit too tight, or you can just absolutely blitzkrieg the other side, and that's what you saw. But when LSU counterpunched in the second half, got to within three, and then tied the football game, that's the moment where I felt like Ole Miss finding a way to still get that victory, and Trinidad Chambliss finding a way into the end zone, and even the gutsy call to go for two and kind of be the aggressors and not leave it for Lane Kiffin to go for two. If you go for one and then end up losing by one, potentially, if you can't stop them on a point conversion, turned out you didn't need it because they weren't able to get into the end zone after the fact. But that says a lot about where the Ole Miss program is. And you know the leadership begins with Chambliss and some of the other guys that remained on that team. But, I mean, Pete Golding, so far, so good, man. He's doing fine. Yes, there are question marks because you just don't know what he can do as a head coach. But, you know, eventually you win enough games that people start to see that. Where I don't think he will get any credit until next year. No matter what happens this year, I don't know that he'll get credit because Chambliss will probably deservedly get the vast majority of it. But I think this is all about that. I will say this, though. You know, we were talking about the atmosphere and kind of the lead up to the game and the first hour of the show. I don't know that I recall a team not staying in the city. LSU stayed in Memphis.
0: Oh, wow. I didn't know that.
30: Because of security, they did not feel safe staying.
0: Can I say something about that real quick?
30: Yeah.
0: Listen, it feels like this whole, since the second Lane Kiffin left Ole Miss, it has felt like nothing but an absolute smear campaign against the state of Mississippi and Ole Miss. You know, and I forget, J-Mart, if we talked about, we must have talked about the Vanity Fair interview over the summer. Oh, you know, grandparents told me I can't send my son down to Oxford, Mississippi. And listen, I'm not saying there isn't bad history in Oxford, Mississippi, or Mississippi in general, like there is in a lot of other places. But I've been there. I don't know if you've been there. It's an amazing town in the middle of Mississippi. And it just feels like since Lane Kiffin left, it has been one little subtle jab after another. And this week, the whole notion that Oxford was any more. Now, listen, I think that Oxford and Ole Miss and the state of Mississippi needs to do whatever they can to ensure that everyone is safe. But you've been in a lot of these SEC stadiums, J-Mart. It's like, Oxford tonight was no more or less safe than, you know, Knoxville when Lane Kiffin came back as Ole Miss head coach, than LSU when Nick Saban came back as Alabama head coach. It's just, you know, that is more than anything why I'm happy for Ole Miss, is I just feel like, look, are you the better team? You were tonight. You got the win. But it just feels like, you know, we talked about this when Lane Kiffin left for Ole Miss. He wanted to burn that place down to the ground on the way out. You know, it wasn't successful. They've been successful without him. We'll see who wins the battle long term. It'll probably be LSU because it's a great program that has had success before and after Lane Kiffin. But it's just like, you know, I just, that part has really bothered me. I didn't mean to cut you off, but I wanted to say that.
30: No, that's right. Look, there's a reason why 49 of 50 states were in favor of Ole Miss winning this game.
0: Sure.
30: That was a poll that was earlier in the week. There was only one state that actually wanted LSU to win.
0: North Dakota.
30: And yeah, exactly right. Yeah. And that, of course, was Louisiana. But I think there is truth to what you're saying. Even not staying there kind of cast this idea that, oh, these Ole Miss fans are unhinged. No, they're not. Like, they were not the villains here in any way, shape, or form, nor did they behave in some kind of horrifying fashion or anything else like that. I think they behaved exactly the way that most fans would have if their coach kind of did that song and dance down the stretch of the season that they were having and then abandoned them before that playoff run. Like, I felt like there's some fan bases that would have been way worse, I would have thought. Like, I didn't remember seeing a bunch of incidents from fans or anything to that degree. So I think there is something to that. Like, I don't know if anybody advised LSU that there were problems or anything else like that, but I feel like if they had stayed there, the worst that might have happened is some food poisoning, and we saw what happened when that happened to Michael Jordan, right? Like he did fine. But yeah, I agree with you. I think that just this like PR campaign against Ole Miss, one, I think it has failed miserably, but two, I think it's kind of beneath you. Like, you went ahead and moved on. LSU went ahead and moved on. LSU knows what they signed up for, and Lane Kiffin knows the choice that he made. Go ahead and win over there, but let the other guys just be. Like, they didn't do anything to you except pay you and treat you like a king the entire time that you were there.
0: Well, and it is an interesting thing, too. And I had – it was a long time ago, but I've flown into Memphis and then driven down to Oxford. But I think it's like an hour 25-minute drive. Yeah. It's not far. I do wonder, though, that does play into the, like, hey, this is bigger than another game. Like I wonder if it had some sort of mental backfiring, because I do think it was clear that Ole Miss came out more ready to play. Now, again, we want to be fair to Lane Kiffin, and you know, his team rallied and his team tied up that game after they were down 24-7. But I'm just thinking out loud here of if that may have played into the, oh, this is different, this isn't just another game, whatever, and if there was maybe some like unintentional reverse psychology that worked against Ole Miss or LSU in this game. Does that make sense what I'm saying?
30: Yeah, it could have been. I mean, they were taking all these extra precautions, and so maybe they were the ones that were, you know, there was not a natural rhythm because they had sort of extra steps along the way, whereas Ole Miss did what Ole Miss always does during a game week at home. And so maybe that is part of it, right? It's like being in a foreign country, traveling and not being able to handle your routine. Like, you work out every morning, but your hotel for some reason doesn't have a gym, and so you're thrown off a little bit. Your sleep schedule might be off a little bit. And then just the extra travel. Like, that's not making excuses. That's something that was self-inflicted, if that's indeed what they did. You know, I think that there is – this is cool because college football – breeds stuff like this, but I'm glad that Ole Miss won this football game. I'm glad that Chambliss showed out the way that he did, even though he, you know, had a couple miscues there in the third quarter, but just, you know, showing exactly why. I know everybody has him ranked as a third round draft pick, man.
0: Yeah,
30: you never know. And I understand that these guys do this for a living, but I'm hard-pressed to, like, see some of these other quarterbacks, even guys that are, like, in the Heisman conversation and think, yeah, you know what, I'd rather have him on my pro team than I would Trinidad Chambliss. I just look at Trinidad Chambliss, and you can't even necessarily describe what it is when you watch him, but over the last season and a half, I just see something in him that I would want on my franchise.
0: It was funny. I was thinking about that. You and I, we started a new tradition here in the 10 o'clock hour of,
30: yeah,
0: I don't want to overreact, but, and you said last week, I don't want to overreact, but I would take Jeremiah Smith with the number one overall pick. And I was thinking, like, again, is it number one? Is it not? You're going to have a hard time convincing me, and we'll see who's in this draft. But it's like, I'm a GM. And it's easy for me to say this because I'm just a dude that's hosting radio at midnight Eastern time here. But Arch Manning's in the draft or Trinidad Chambliss. It's like, I get what
30: Man. I mean, you can't tell me Arch is better than Trinidad Chambliss right now.
0: That's
30: you
0: what I'm saying.
30: You can't do it. You can't tell me Dante Moore is better than Trinidad Chambliss right now. And I like both those guys. Don't get me wrong. This isn't really to speak negatively about them. It's to say, what more could Trinidad Chambliss do? What more could he show you to say, yeah, that dude's a leader and he's a winner?
0: Well, and that's going to be an interesting conversation as we go forward. I think it's an interesting conversation about, you know, and we talked about it a little bit in hour one about the idea of Lane Kiffin leaving in the middle of the playoff. And I told you, I think he thought Trinidad Chambliss was following him. Before we continue on Trinidad Chambliss, we do have some sound from Lane Kiffin from the podium. I'll be honest, J-Mart, I have not heard this. For the audience, I have not heard this. Just curious what Lane Kiffin had to say. I think this is about the crowd in Oxford. You guys can play the sound.
2: You know, first off, credit to Ole Miss, Pete. They did a really good job. Crowd showed up today and was a factor there at the end. So credit to them. And players made plays. And that's what all week, my biggest fear every minute was, you know, when the game's at the end and Trinidad has the ball in his hand. And the guy made a lot of plays during the game and did a great job. That's why, you know, I said he's the hardest player to play in America.
0: There you go. I mean, if that's not perfect producing right there, thank you, Garrett, because that plays right into what we were just talking about. First time I heard that. I know it's the same for you, Jamar. Take it wherever you'd like.
30: Well, I know that he said this week he was asked, you know, or he said there are three things that I'm afraid of Saturday, or most afraid of Saturday. Six, Trinidad, Chambliss were the three words that he said to describe that. And that's basically what he said. It's just like, man, end of the game is in Trinidad's hands, and that's not where you want to be. But again, dude's a winner. Like, he has won, and you consider what he had to overcome even to be in this position at all, to have a starting gig in the SEC and all this. Like, again, whatever it is, I see it in Trinidad Chambliss. I do. And just, and there's just like, there's a positivity around him. There is like everything that you could possibly want to me in a player he's got. Yeah, he's not the biggest guy, but there's a lot of tall dudes that are, you know, broadcasting on Sundays that weren't able to throw more than 10 touchdowns in the NFL. Like, I would bet on Trinidad Chambliss.
0: Yeah, it's actually funny.
30: Oh, can I ask you, can I mention one other thing?
0: Please, please.
30: On the flip side of this, LSU, Kiffin's a good enough coach to win the national championship. I don't think there's any question about that. Do you think Sam Leavitt is a national championship level quarterback?
0: I don't. And I think this all plays into what I said before we went to that sound, is for people who forget the timeline. And I talked about this a little bit in hour one, but Lane Kiffin leaves Ole Miss before the playoff. We know that. And there's the day or two where it's really toxic and he's threatening the coaches. You better not stay, blah, blah, blah, blah, whatever. To Kiffin's credit, and I want to give him credit, he kind of cooled it, and he basically said, if you want to go coach in the college football playoff, you can. Charlie Weiss Jr. went back, blah, blah, blah, blah, blah. Why do I bring it up? They beat Tulane in the opening round of the college football playoff, and okay, cool, whatever. Then they played Georgia on New Year's Day. You and I were on air filling in for Jason Smith and Mike Harmon, and I remember when Ole Miss, thanks again to Trinidad Chambliss, when they won that game, I really said, I think that was a game changer, because it was easy for Lane Kiffin to be, you know, to be quote unquote happy that Ole Miss beat Tulane. But remember, they lost to Georgia last year in the regular season. And then on top of that, what happened was the transfer portal opened the next day. And this is all a long-winded way of me saying that because Ole Miss won that game, all of a sudden, Trinidad Chambliss is focused on another game rather than hypothetically what his future is. At that point, he re-signs with Ole Miss. And to make a long story way a little bit shorter, I just think, I don't want to say there was no backup plan. Like, that's a little bit aggressive. But I think the game plan was, from the day he left this job, Trinidad Chambliss is coming with me. Life is going to be great. We're going to pick up right where we left off. And it's not to say that Sam Leavitt isn't good, but he's not Trinidad Chambliss, and I do think it does put a little bit of a ceiling on that team.
30: Yeah, I mean, I think that's right. I think they have a lot that you do like. Their offensive line is not giving Sam Leavitt a ton of time, but yeah, I don't think he's quite good enough. I don't know that he has what they need. Now, if they had gotten Chambliss to go with Lane, I mean, good grief.
0: Yeah.
30: But, you know, that's not what happened. And actually, I said this to you in a text. That's better for college football, it is. It's better that it worked out this way, that they got that win over Georgia. He ends up staying at Ole Miss because he's the most sympathetic figure in all of college football. Like, it's impossible not to root for him. Tonight, I don't even know what the percentage would be of people rooting for him versus Lane Kiffin in this particular game, in this circumstance. But, I mean, he's got it all, but he's also got, like, he's got that natural charisma, but he's got the charisma on the field because he's got the game to back it up. And there's just nothing really to dislike about him. If he had gone to LSU, that would have been exactly the opposite. So this is actually playing out beautifully for Trinidad Chambliss and us as watchers and purveyors of college football.
0: Yeah, and this is the cliche of, you can't put a, you know, college sports, like, you know, this transfer portal and there's so much money and blah, blah, blah, blah, blah, and this and that. But it's like, Trinidad Chambliss, I don't want to be hyperbolic and say if he never won another game, but it's like, he will go down. I mean, I'm trying to think off the top of my head. Is there a more iconic Ole Miss football player in our lifetime?
30: Eli Manning would maybe be the only one.
0: That's fair. But I think even Eli Manning would admit he didn't get the wins that Trinidad Chambliss has had. Now,
30: I think he has replaced Jevon Snead.
0: And Chad and Kelly? Machine Gun Kelly? Machine Gun Kelly? Shout out Machine Gun Kelly, yeah. But this is why, and again, you know, these aren't necessarily conversations to have this second, or maybe they are, is like, you know, he will forever be an icon, and in a worst-case scenario, he led Ole Miss up, you know, basically a play away from playing for the national championship. They were right down to the wire against Miami, and then just beat Lane Kiffin in the return game. And so it won't get any easier for Ole Miss. You know, the SEC, is it up? Is it down? I don't know. I know they go to Florida next week, and Florida just won at Auburn tonight. So not necessarily going to get easier, but man, oh, man, you talk about an icon. And, again, I probably the two most memorable Ole Miss wins of my life watching college football were the, you know, two of the last couple, with the Georgia win in the playoff and then tonight against LSU. Fox Sports Radio, Aaron Torres, Jason Martin. We are broadcasting live here at 12:18 Eastern Time, Fox Sports Radio Studios. We'll come back when we do. J-Mart, I guess we should switch gears a little bit to the National Football League. Thursday night. Bills win. Was it more about the Bills winning or the Lions losing? We'll discuss that next. Fox Sports Radio.
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0: Welcome back, everybody. Fox Sports Radio, Aaron Torres, Jason Martin, 12:26 Eastern Time. We'll talk a little Thursday night football in half a second, but we got some Saturday night college football, and no one better to get us caught up on everything. And I said this last week, Sager, it's great to have stuff trending at 12:27 Eastern Time. I got four screens with four games on right now. Take it away, sir.
1: Eight are going right now, and I know Garrett, our producer, is thrilled that Charlotte just picked up a pick six and a two-point pass. They're in the game at App State, only down 26-21 with 2 minutes to go. Boise State at home is only leading now 24-21 against South Dakota late third quarter. James Madison was up 19-0 at San Diego State, now 19-6. We'll see about the extra point third quarter there. And Arizona, in honor of Arnie Spanier,
0: they were down 10-0 in this game, by the way.
1: It is Arizona ahead of Northern Illinois, 28-10 now, early in the third quarter. Halftime, North Dakota State leads 28-3 at Sacramento State. There's a game at the Rose Bowl with 2 minutes to go, first quarter. Purdue has tied it up at UCLA, 21-all. Oregon State leads at home 28-3 against Montana late first half, and the game on FS1 has under 2 minutes to go in the first half. Fresno State at San Jose State tied at 3. There's a notable ball game still going in San Diego, bottom of the 10th. Padres tied 6-6 with the Marlins. Marlins evened it with a pinch homer in the 9th off the best closer in the National League, Mason Miller. The Padres have won 11 of 12. Meaning they're not just with a chance to get the last wild card, they're with a chance to be hosting a wild card series, which would be just over a week away. The regular season ends a week from Sunday. Arizona beat the Yankees on a homer bottom of the 9th, 5-3. In the AL West, the Texas Rangers are alone in first, a game over Houston, which lost a home game to the Braves, 6-3. Houston's

0: record 77 and 78. Now, the Astros do hold the tiebreaker if it gets to that. Remember, these days, there is no one-game playoff at the end of the regular season. All the tiebreakers are determined mathematically. The Braves, by the way, have a magic number of 1 to clinch the division. Ronald Acuna with a grand slam tonight. Texas won its home game 6-2 over Toronto, which is certainly fading. In the AL Central, the White Sox still a game back of the first-place Guardians. Cleveland sent the A's to a fifth straight loss 12-6, while the White Sox were home winners against Detroit 3-1. The White Sox, if it comes to a tie in a week, the White Sox do own the tiebreaker in that division. Tampa Bay with a run, bottom of the ninth, beat Boston 2-1. Milwaukee, a 1-0 winner at Baltimore today. The Brewers get win number 97 of the season, tying a team record. They're 97-58. They won, even though Milwaukee's offense went 3-for-29 with 11 strikeouts. The Dodgers beat the rival Giants 10-4. This series has been going on since the 1800s. The Dodgers now have the overall head-to-head lead, 1,293-1,292 in the victories categories. Cubs won at Cincinnati 5-2. Mets over Philadelphia 10-3. So the Phillies, I mean, they were already 5 games back in the Braves in the division. You can make it 6 now. The Phillies will be clearly a wild card team in about a week. And yes, we'll get to the details in about 15 minutes of college football, but the top 10 matchup at Ole Miss did go to Mississippi, beating LSU 32-24, getting a pick on a tip in the end zone with a minute to go. Kentucky won at Texas A&M 31-21. Alabama came back to beat Florida State 50-36. Oklahoma edged New Mexico 14-6. Vanderbilt with the TD on the final play beat NC State 35-31, recovering a fumble in the end zone at the end. Back to you.
1: Thank you very much, Steve DeSager. DeSager will be back in just a few minutes with his extended updates. This is Fox Sports Radio, Aaron Torres, Jason Martin, 12:31 Eastern Time. We are on Sunday on the East Coast. Sunday means week 2 of the NFL is in full swing, but let's go back to a little Thursday night football, J-Mart. Buffalo.
2: Yeah, let's blow past Monday, by the way. Let's not talk about that at all.
1: Ooh, you don't want to talk about that one?
2: No, I'd prefer not.
1: Okay, so we won't mention that Kansas City just... Bo Nix couldn't complete like a 5-yard out, but...
2: Thought we weren't talking
1: hey,
2: about it.
1: Hey, real quick, last thing. One thing on that game, and it's not KC related, it's your Denver Broncos.
2: Yeah.
1: Sean Payton saying all the right things about Davis Webb being the play caller.
2: Mm-hmm.
1: Listen, you know what? Maybe we should have saved this for, I don't want to overreact to this, but do you think he just basically just shoves Davis Webb out of the way after that performance? Maybe not this week, but I can't imagine Davis Webb is on a long string, given that you are coming off the one seed, hosting an AFC championship game. I just think at some point Sean Payton's got to wrestle that puppy back.
2: I think it probably will happen before the end of the season. I never thought it would last for the year. I think in his mind he would love for it to work that way. But I don't think he's going to be able to do it. He's literally one of the best play callers to ever live. And it's just, it's not really, you can learn on the job there when you have him there. Like, you have him there, one of the reasons why he's so valuable is because of his mind, because of his offensive mind and the way that he calls plays. And I just don't know that, like, I think Davis Webb, he may end up being a great offensive coordinator. I just don't think it's going to be with Denver because I don't think that that is something that they need. Like, there are guys that try to call plays and head coach and can't do it, but Sean Payton is not one of those guys. Sean Payton is one of the guys that absolutely can do it. I'm not sure why this needs to be changed right now. So I do think that probably by around midseason, he'll be calling plays again.
1: Yeah, and the thing is, too, it's two things. Is one, he's a first-time play caller. Like, there's a time and a place. Like it'd be one thing if, you know, this is a terrible example because it's not anything close to apples, but it's like Steve Spagnuolo, like, didn't work out as a head coach, very clearly a good defensive coordinator. So it's like, even if Andy Reid was a defensive guy, you could justify bringing him in. I'm trying to think of an apples-to-apples example. I can't think of one. But it's like, it'd be one thing if this guy was established in that specific thing, but it's another thing when he's a hypothetical up-and-comer And you don't have to be hypothetical because you have one of the best to ever do it in your building. So we'll see what happens. It was ugly. We, in all, no sarcasm, we don't have to talk about it. 176 yards of total offense. It was ugly. Plenty of offense in Buffalo. They obviously opened the new stadium on Thursday night. Buffalo wins 41-31. Is the story more about the Bills looking awesome in the first two games under Joe Brady, or the Lions needing to survive the Saints in overtime before losing to the Bills easily, could be 0-2 this season?
2: So the easy answer is that both things are big-time stories. I'm not going to hedge. The Bills had to do what they did with Sean McDermott. We talked about this. You and I have been on this train for 3 years now. They finally make this move, and the offense is humming. And Josh Allen just looks like a superhuman out there in both of these two games. And he did it to a great defense in week one, and then he came back against the Lions defense that, let's just be real, they're gonna need to score 40 points a week in order to win in Detroit, I think. But the Bills offense, James Cook, as underrated as he's been for years, just gives them exactly what they need. There are a lot of excuse makers that have said that Josh Allen doesn't have talent around him. He's got talent around him. He's got guys that he likes. He's got tight ends that he loves to throw to. Of course, he by himself is just bionic, throwing the football, running the football. They have one of the greatest red zone offenses anybody could ever fathom. I think, was it Cowherd that said maybe the greatest red zone offense of all time in the NFL? He may have said that. Somebody on our airwaves said that in the last couple of days, and it would be hard to find many that you could pit up against it. But I think it's about that. Like, I know that it doesn't matter for Buffalo until we get to the playoffs, but I'm on record. I think they're going to win the Super Bowl this year. They were my pick before the season. And watching this, barring injury, I just don't know who is going to be better than them, because offensively, I don't know how you stop what they do. Like, everything looks so crisp and so aggressive and so forward-thinking, and this is why you make this move. You have to do something different, and I think they did the right thing.
1: I think they did the right thing, too. You know, unfortunately, and this is stuff that you and I have talked about for, you know, a long time, is that, unfortunately for Josh Allen and even Joe Brady, they're going to be defined by what they do in the playoffs. And, you know, Allen can win another MVP. They could go, whatever, 15-2, 14-3. It doesn't matter. They have to. I mean, you got to make a Super Bowl. I mean, you've been to the AFC Championship game. You've hosted the AFC Championship game. So I don't want to poo-poo what they've done through two games against two pretty good teams. And I do hate that is the narrative, because as a fan, like, if we have listeners in Buffalo that are Buffalo Bills fans, enjoy the heck out of having the best player in the NFL on your roster. Enjoy every single game that he plays. I'm not saying don't enjoy it, but for the 30,000-foot view, they are going to be defined by what they do in the playoffs. I think, to me, the story is Detroit. I was texting you. Like, I know it's easy to do the haven't been the same since Ben Johnson left, but they're averaging 31 points a game through two games, and the take that I think that I have at this point is, for about 3 or 4 years, they nailed every draft pick. It was unbelievable. Jahmyr Gibbs, Jameson Williams, Sam Laporta, Jack Campbell, Penei Sewell. And it's like, you look at the last 3 or 4 drafts. I mean, yep. I guess Terrion Arnold was a hit for half a second. I shouldn't be sarcastic about why he's not on the team anymore, but it's like, that's kind of the concern is, they still have those frontline guys, but the defense is not good. Obviously, that goes without saying. And it's just like, again, the overwhelming talent that it felt like they had even 2 years ago, I don't really see it anymore. And again, maybe part of it is, too, you lost arguably, maybe not even arguable, the best offensive coordinator in the NFL. And even if you found a good replacement this year after the disaster last year, maybe that's part of it, but I don't see the same level of talent and certainly the same level of creativity in all the play calling. But that to me is the big issue with Detroit, especially on the defensive side of the ball.
2: Yeah, I think that's true, which is why I don't believe in championship windows, because things can change so quickly. I do think losing Ben Johnson is insane, bigger maybe than we even thought. even if they have kind of righted the ship to some degree this season, I mean, Ben Johnson's team just scored 59 points
1: crazy
2: on Sunday in week one, and I can't wait to see what they're going to do for an encore. But the Lions, my question is just going to be, so Dan Campbell, the Dan Campbell of it all is great when it's going well.
1: Mm-hmm.
2: What happens when it flips? At that point in time, I want to see what, how Detroit fans are kind of talking about him and whether or not the media is going to come after him harder, meaning guys like us that have said a lot of nice things about him. You know, he is kind of a riverboat gambler out there with some of the things that he's done, and he's had a few guffaws and some mistakes here and there. But, you know, you've always kind of liked what he does. But if they continue to struggle and they've been supplanted by his old offensive coordinator, I'm afraid that the bloom coming off that rose could fall really quickly as opposed to gradually.
1: Well, and I will say, too, this is the danger of your head coaching persona being the vibes guy. Like, mm-hmm. I hate to be a jerk because I like Dan Campbell, but the counter to it is when you don't have a side of the ball and you don't nail coordinator hires, and if you're good, you inevitably lose good coordinators. It's just hard to keep that level up. You know, the analogy that I'm thinking of, which is ironic given who they just played, LSU with Coach O. I mean, he had Joe Brady calling plays for him. Then he lost Joe Brady and never really recovered after that. And so that's kind of the other issue, too, is that, again, you go from, again, you know, maybe the best play caller in the NFL to last year was a disaster, but this year the new guy seems like he knows what he's doing. But if you went from an A plus, and now it's even a B plus, there is a downgrade. And again, I think, you know, and again, it speaks a little bit to the point about we talked about with Sean Payton, but it's like that is the downside of you don't really have a side of the ball, you're the culture guy, you gotta nail coordinator hires, and you know, I don't think that he has after certainly Ben Johnson left, and I, to a degree, Aaron Glenn, although honestly the defense wasn't that good Aaron Glenn's last year either. So
2: yeah, I mean, it's a long season, and we'll see how we're talking about the Lions when we get to the end of it. But this is when, well, Jared Goff, he's always kind of been bridesmaid at best. Like, now is when the guys that have sort of skated for a few years, it sort of comes back around, and now you start to remember and you start to kind of nitpick. That's what happens when you start to lose. A fan base starts to nitpick the things that they overlooked. I still think Goff's a really good player. I still love Jahmyr Gibbs. Think that the, you know, the receivers, Amon St. Brown and everybody, like, they've still got a ton of talent. They've got LaPorta back off the injury. But, and look, you're playing the Bills when they're opening their new stadium. Like, I get it. It's a tough scenario, and every Sunday is tough in the league. They need to win, though. Like, next game, they need to win. They need to kind of write this, and they need to sort of change. You talk about a vibes coach. They need to change the vibes around their facility and kind of get back on their winning ways.
1: Well, I'll tell you, you need a win. Next week, they play the now 1-0 New York Jets. We'll see about that.
2: The 1-0 Jets.
1: The 1-0 Jets, baby. The 1-0 Jets. By the way, Jets, Panthers, Cardinals, J-Mart's Green Bay Packers, yes. Minnesota Vikings at home. I mean, that's a... If we don't believe in the Packers and the Vikings are down to a third-string quarterback, that's about as good of a runway as you could ask for going into the back half of the schedule. Oh, and then the Dolphins after the Vikings, so forgive me. That would obviously preclude two games against the Bears, road trips to Green Bay and Minnesota, but they have a little bit of a runway to get right, and we'll see if they do. Fox Sports Radio, Aaron Torres, Jason Martin. We are live, closing in on 1 a.m. Eastern. We'll come back to Sager with his extended update. As always, cannot wait to hear what he had to say about a busy day in the world of sports. Fox Sports Radio.
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19: Dad, guess what?
20: What?
19: You are going to be a grandfather.
20: That's great. You're going to be a wonderful mom, and I can't wait to be a grandpa. Not too long ago, moments like this with my daughter would have been a challenge. It was a long road for me to find myself again after Vietnam. I struggled to connect with almost everyone and preferred being alone. It was my neighbor Jim, another Vietnam veteran, who finally convinced me that I could still connect with my family and find that fulfilling life I'd lost. In fact, I called Jim first with the news about my granddaughter, Lizzie. Hey, Jim, I'm going to be a grandfather.
21: Congratulations, Dave.
20: Hey, let's get together and celebrate.
21: Well, as long as you're not grilling.
20: My pride was my armor, but I didn't know it then. I couldn't put it into words. I was sad, I was scared, I felt alone. I didn't know how to reach out, so I hid behind anger and silence. But then I decided to listen to Jim, and I went for help down at the VA. If I can take that first step after almost 50 years, I know other veterans can too. Visit maketheconnection.net to find out more.
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1: 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We are live, 149 Eastern Time, Fox Sports Radio Studios. Let's get it right over to the news desk. Steve DeSager with his extended update. DeSager, sir, take it away. College football, because we had 8 late games, one of which is final. App State did hold on to beat Charlotte 26-21. It's halftime at the Rose Bowl, UCLA ahead of Purdue 24-21. Halftime at Oregon State, 35-3, the home team leads Montana. Halftime on FS1, Fresno State up 6-3 at San Jose State. At Boise State, South Dakota has come back to tie up the Broncos 24-all, 10.5 minutes to go. To the fourth quarter in Southern California, James Madison leads at San Diego State 19-7, and Arizona late third is leading at home against Northern Illinois 35-10. North Dakota State leads in the third at Sacramento State 28-3. Among the top 10, number 1 Texas, a 30-7 winner against UT San Antonio. UTSA with 8 punts, 9 first downs tonight, 12 penalties as well. Texas plays at Tennessee next Saturday. The Vols at home beat Kennesaw State 42-9 tonight. Number 2 Georgia won 45-17 at Arkansas. Georgia led in the fourth quarter 38-3. Arkansas as a team today, 20 carries, just 17 yards rushing. That included 3 sacks, 1 fumble for him as well. Next Saturday, Georgia hosts Oklahoma. The Sooners ranked 24th this week. Well, they barely got by New Mexico in Norman.
4: Can I jump in on that really quick?
1: Mm-hmm.
4: Just saw a quote. So we talked about the offense yesterday, and I know you were going to get to it, DeSager. I haven't heard the audio, but from a reporter in Oklahoma, I asked Brent Venables about his confidence in offensive coordinator Ben Arbuckle moving forward. Quote, "I'm not going to talk about confidence. He's our offensive coordinator, but we have to be better." Not exactly a vote of confidence
6: A ringing endorsement, is it?
1: Yeah, I think the word confidence should just not be used there.
4: Good thing they do go to Georgia next week. So
1: 14-6 over New Mexico, the final. Oklahoma as a team, 32 carries, 61 yards rushing, 3 turnovers. The Sooner defense did have 6 sacks. And a third-ranked Notre Dame, the Irish beat Michigan State 27-10 tonight. Micah Gilbert, 8 catches, 170 yards. At number 4, Indiana today, Hoosiers led Western Kentucky late first half, just 7-0. Indiana 38-0, the final. This Friday night on Fox TV, Indiana hosts Northwestern. Northwestern was in action this evening, and how did they do? Well, okay, thank you. Northwestern at home beat up Colorado 41-7. TCU at home was only leading Arkansas State 14-7 in the third, 31-7 TCU the final. Boston College at home held on to defeat Maine 22-16. Cal was hosting Wagner. California was up 39-7 at the half, 49-7 Bears the final. Duke at home ripped Stanford 35-7. Virginia Tech won at Maryland 35-26. UConn with a win at Southern Miss 48-20.
4: Yes, sir!
1: Mississippi State won at South Carolina 41-34. Florida won its game at Auburn 44-39. And you did have the Ole Miss home win against LSU 32-24. Trinidad Chambliss, 3 total touchdowns, 1 interception. He finished with 363 yards passing. Ole Miss had led at the half, dominated the first half, led 24-7 at the break. LSU finally tied it early in the fourth quarter, but trailing late, LSU threw an interception in the end zone with a minute left. Number 6, Ohio State, 59-3 over Kent State, which had 6 first downs, 8 punts, and 13 penalties worth 100 yards. Kent State with only 63 yards passing, three turnovers. Next Saturday on Fox TV at noon Eastern, it'll be Illinois at Ohio State. Kentucky won at number 9, Texas A&M. We heard the Kentucky coach earlier. 31-21 the final. Kentucky outscored him in the third quarter, 21-0. That put the lead at 28-7 at the time. Texas A&M's at LSU next Saturday night. And rounding out the top 10, number 10 Alabama, in a game that had a weather delay at the start and another before halftime, Bama beat Florida State 50-36. Did you know that the Florida State Seminoles on the road over the last 2 years have a record of 0-10? Back to you.
4: I only know that because I actually heard them say it on the broadcast, 10th straight road loss.
1: Wow. Now, being a Seminole fan, traveling to those 10, can you imagine? When do you stop at this point?
4: Probably about eight road games ago. Yeah. Fox Sports Radio, Eric Torres, Jason Martin. 1 hour left. 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
1: In late night college football, Boise State has just scored to retake the lead on South Dakota 31-24, about 6 minutes to go. Just starting the second half at the Rose Bowl, UCLA over Purdue 24-21. James Madison has scored again, now up 26-7 at San Diego State early in the fourth. The top 10 matchup was at Ole Miss. Mississippi beat LSU 32-24. Kentucky was a winner at number 9, Texas A&M 31-21. 10th-ranked Alabama beat Florida State in a comeback 50-36. USC won at Rutgers 42-35. Louisville over SMU in a top 25 matchup 41-31. Oklahoma at home only beat New Mexico 14-6. NASCAR win at Bristol tonight for Joey Logano. Kyle Larson finished second. In baseball, the Padres in 10 innings beat Miami 7-6. Arizona homered in the ninth to beat the Yankees. I'm Steve DeSager.
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8: 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We are live. Yes, we are live, 1 a.m. Eastern Time here in the Fox Sports Radio Studios. Taking you up till 2 a.m. Eastern Time, where I believe Mike Harmon is the one following us. Mike is crushing as always, so excited to hear what Mike has to say about a busy Saturday in college football. And I know Mike's going to have everything you need for a busy week two in the National Football League. And, of course, Mike, our fantasy expert. So I know he's going to do some fantasy stuff that you're going to have to pay attention to. So anyway, Mike Harmon, as always, coming up at 2 a.m. Eastern following us. J-Mart, let's get to the story of the day, the story of Saturday. You know, maybe the story of the week in college, not maybe the story of the week, maybe the story of the year is what I meant to say in college football. And it was in Oxford, Mississippi. It was Ole Miss LSU. Of course, Ole Miss is where Lane Kiffin was. Of course, Ole Miss is where Lane Kiffin left. And of course, Ole Miss is where Lane Kiffin returned to on Saturday for the first time as LSU head coach. Fun game. Ole Miss jumped out to a 24-7 halftime lead. Trinidad Chambliss was absolutely unbelievable, especially in the first half. To their credit, LSU did rally with 17 unanswered points, I should say, in the second half. Tied it up at 24. Ole Miss scores the go-ahead in what was ultimately game-winning touchdown with 6 minutes to go. They went for two to make it an 8-point game. That was the final. Sam Levitt, ball tipped in the end zone, seals the victory. J-Mart, first reaction, final reaction to LSU falling to Ole Miss and Lane Kiffin's return to Oxford.
6: First, it's just happy for Trinidad Chambliss and happy for the Ole Miss fans. It's been a rough go. I mean, obviously, they certainly made the most of it with what they were able to do in the college football playoff, even with all the drama surrounding Lane Kiffin's exit from Oxford. But just this had to be so satisfying. Like, eventually you would beat him, right? but you want to beat him the first time. He comes back to your place, and you've still got Chambliss at quarterback. You want to take advantage. You want that for Coach Golding. You want that for the program. You want that for the celebration afterwards. And, yeah, I mean, you want it for the playoff race as well. And you get Chambliss and that team coming out and playing phenomenally in the first half and then taking some serious haymakers, some serious punches in the second half, and still finding a way to win that game. So I think that, yeah, you can pick apart LSU. You can pick apart Sam Leavitt. There are many different angles that you can take from this entire thing. But for them to, even with their atmosphere being on their side, but they lost it in the second half, for them to find a way to still end up winning that football game, Chambliss making the play, getting into the end zone with his feet, Golding, you know, going for two, which we didn't understand, but based on just kind of the explanation that I researched and found earlier in the show, it just looks like he knew Lane Kiffin just like Lane knew him from their time together, and he knew that Lane was likely to go for two, so he didn't want to leave that for Lane to win the game on a two-point conversion. He wanted to go ahead and try to, you know, at least make it to where that was going to be a tie situation. They're able to get it done. They go up eight, and they end up winning by eight. So I think it's just a great night for Ole Miss. It's a good night for college football, because that game ended up being a lot more than we thought it was going to be when it went to the intermission at halftime.
4: So, by the way, I am seeing now on social media, and I did go back and listen to a little Lane Kiffin's press conference during the break. He did, in fact, say this. So after the game, we played it earlier. We don't have to play it again. He was complimentary of the crowd, complimentary of the environment, whatever. He then later in his press conference did reference the fact that it was full. It was full before the game started, and it was loud, saying, quote, "I guess I had to leave to get these fans to do that, so I guess you're welcome, J-Mar."
6: Ouch. That's just, I mean, they were loud while he was the coach. Like, that, again, that's Lane. That's Lane, and it gives us something to talk about for 30 seconds or whatever like that. But that's just lowbrow. But that's the kind of stuff he does. He needles. He's a great personality.
4: Tell He's everyone good. What you saw in the beginning of the game, because I thought that was peak Lane Kiffin as well.
6: Yeah, beginning of the game. So we were all expecting that big moment of boos. How long was it going to last? How many shots of the crowd were we going to get from ESPN and the television coverage and Skycam and all that? Were they going to have to knock off the audio entirely because of some chant that was coming through that might not have been okay for broadcast television, all that kind of stuff? Well, I noticed as Lane and LSU ran on the field after the national anthem, there were no boos. There were kind of a lot of cheers. And I didn't really understand it at first until you realize that Lane began walking and began running onto the field with his team at the exact moment that Ole Miss did the same from their side. So this thing was timed by LSU, and by this has got Lane Kiffin's fingerprints written all over it. The boost didn't come because they were cheering Ole Miss onto the field, and so that big-time moment, he robbed that crowd of the ability to actually do that to him. Not to mention, there's also video floating around, if you have not seen this, Aaron, before, like during warm-ups,
4: running back
6: when they were going back into the tunnel, he took a ball and just chucked it into the recruiting section of Ole Miss right before he walked into the tunnel. So, I mean, Lane's going to Lane. There's no question about that.
4: Well, I don't know if you saw this, but the LSU running backs coach, Kevin Smith is his name, walked right over to the student section and yelled, quote, "The best running backs to ever come through here are because of me." So, you know, the apple doesn't fall far from the tree on this coaching staff, because it's like, you know, listen.
6: Come on, Silent Bob.
4: Listen, I understand. So, listen, two things can be true. It is good for college football to have a villain. Well, three things are true in this case. It's good for college football to have a villain. Lane Kiffin and this coaching staff are certainly playing it up. And maybe I'm the one that's the sucker that's falling for it. Because it's just so petty. I find it to be petty and lame. And don't get me wrong, I like some good trash talking here and there. But it's just, And this, again, we've talked about it so many times. This is Lane Kiffin. This is what having Lane Kiffin as your head coach is. There's always little jabs on the way out. There's always little this. You know, the team that wins never really gets full credit. It's always
6: imagine
4: somebody,
6: if we had pro players.
4: Imagine if we had pro players. Imagine if, you know, it's just, you know, and
6: it's,
4: you know,
6: antics, man. It's yeah. antics. It's theatrics. It's everything that he doesn't need. Like I said, the great pro wrestling heels during my time, if I ever booked a good heel, my heels would always cheat, even though they could work. Even though they were great pro wrestlers that could win on the up and up, I would always have them do something underhand. And this is not me. I mean, this is the history of the business. Great wrestlers that could win still cheat, still do things to needle you when they don't have to. Lane Kiffin is so great without all of this stuff, and he does it anyway. And it does make him a great heel. I mean, at this point, I think he makes Dan Hurley likable.
4: Well, you know, I was thinking that because I was like, listen, I my alma mater employs Dan Hurley. But first of all, I will say this. Dan Hurley's won two national championships and played for a third.
6: Agreed.
4: So there's that to it. But I was thinking that. It's like, it's hard, you know, the pot calling the kettle black a little bit. But here's the thing I'll even say about Dan Hurley, and you can tell me if you just fundamentally disagree. Is he too much on the refs? Yes. Okay, I'll say it. As a UConn alum, he's too much on the refs. Can he be flamboyant and outspoken, whatever? And I could be wrong, and maybe I'm missing something. I don't ever remember him doing anything that takes away from the other team, especially when they win. And I feel like that is a lot of what Lane Kiffin does. And again, I go back to what we talked about in hour one, his comments about the state of Mississippi. Oh, we had grandparents saying that they couldn't send their grandsons here and blah, blah, blah, blah. And so Dan Hurley's not perfect. No coach is. And I do think Dan Hurley likes being the heel, but a lot of it seems to be aimed at the refs. I don't remember him really going like discrediting other teams when they beat his teams. As a matter of fact, I was at the post-game press conference after Michigan beat them, and, like, he was laudatory. I think that's a word. I hope it's a word.
6: It is.
4: Okay, good. At 1:11 Eastern time, my brain's fading a little bit here, but was very praiseworthy of that Michigan team. And so even a Dan Hurley, even some of the other coaches that can be a little bit bold and outspoken, I don't ever feel like they're taken away from other teams, and that is what Lane Kiffin seems to do time and time again.
6: Yeah, listen, I called you, as a matter of fact. Because I was off that weekend, I called you from Knoxville because I was there for Tennessee Ole Miss, the mustard and golf ball game.
4: Who could forget?
6: And one of the reasons that happened was because Lane was being Lane. Lane was having all these dudes taking dives on the field. He's probably the one that's most known, as a matter of fact, for a lot of guys mysteriously starting to go down with cramps and weird injuries in the third and fourth quarter to stop offensive drives and stop momentum, especially when it comes from like a Josh Heupel offense or something that's high powered, he'll slow it right down, or he did at Ole Miss. Like, this is nothing new. It's not going to stop. If LSU is his final stop as a coach, which who knows, man? I mean, he could be in the NFL in 2 years. He could be at Alabama next year. You never know with Lane Kiffin at this point. But wherever he is, this comes with it. This comes with the package. There's a whole lot to like about it, and then there's some things where it's just like you got to grit your teeth if he's your guy and ride or die with him one way or the other, and the rest of the country can hate all over it. And look, man, he is ratings. He is content. He is interest. There's a lot about him that is good from an entertainment perspective. And he's perfect for that conference. Like him being in the SEC, you could have put him in any version of the SEC, and he would have been right up there with the most charismatic and most just insane personalities that we've ever had in that conference. But I do think this night should have been about Ole Miss, and it ends up being about Ole Miss because they won the football game.
4: Ole Miss wins the football game, final score 32-24. Really quick, I know you mentioned it, but Ole Miss plays at Florida next week. Florida's 3-0. They just won. Do you feel like, and again, we don't know the status of Kewon Lacy, who's 1,000-yard rusher from a year ago. You believe this team's built for, you know, another very successful regular season, maybe a run into the college football playoff?
6: Yeah, look, I don't know if it's going to be as strong as it was last year when you get down to it. I don't know if this team beats Georgia again. Who knows, right? We'll find out. Luckily, we're going to be able to see what happens on the field. SEC schedule's brutal. You talk about Lacy, you know, you never know what happens from a health perspective either. But, yeah, I mean, I think they're built very solidly. And when you have that guy as your leader at that position, I think you've always got a chance. And if you look around college football right now, I'm not sure that I see that team that's just so far and beyond everybody else. I mean, yeah, Texas beat Ohio State. That's impressive. They've got the best roster in the country. But do I really trust Steve Sarkisian and Arch Manning in every game this year? I don't. And you look at the rest of the SEC, I kind of see the same thing. I think Georgia might be, you know, the one team that you could really say is the best in that conference right now, perhaps. But, you know, there's a lot of football to be played. I don't think that Ole Miss has any reason, or Ole Miss fans have any reason to think that they're not built to take this thing deep, if not all the way to the championship, because of Trinidad Chambliss and what he enables for that offense. As long as the coaching is where it needs to be, Golden kind of rounds into form, and the defense is able to be pretty competent throughout the year, I think they're going to be heard from.
4: Trinidad Chambliss gives them a chance in every game. And we talked about it earlier. Listen, you know, it's not mock draft season. It's not, NFL draft projection season. I need to win a game tomorrow. Yep. I'm taking Trinidad Chambliss over everybody. You made the point earlier, Darian Mensah has been unbelievable, so it's not a slight on him or anybody else, but it's like Arch Manning, like him. Trinidad Chambliss, I take him every time. Dante Moore, same deal. CJ Carr, good, Notre Dame's 3-0, taking Trinidad Chambliss. So I think they got a shot. I will say, if they get by Florida next week, because they play Florida in the Swamp, 3:30 Eastern time, and Florida's 3-0, at Vandy, which we'll wrap the show. We'll get the Vandy sound in before the end of the show. But then at Vandy, Missouri at home, you're probably looking at 6-0 at that point. Back half of the schedule at Texas, Georgia, and at Oklahoma. So it will certainly get tougher. I think that one next week is kind of like that swing game. They win that one in the Swamp. Got to feel pretty good about your chances to make it back to a college football playoff. 10-2, I think, will get them in this year. LSU, really quickly, because we got to get to some National Football League stuff. LSU, Lane Kiffin did say, by the way, in the postgame press conference, glad that that week's behind him. And I understand where he's coming from on that. Texas A&M at home next week. Obviously, that's a must win. They actually have a pretty manageable next few weeks. Texas A&M at home, then McNeese, then at Kentucky. We know Kentucky got the big win today, but obviously they'll be favored in that one. And then Mississippi State at home. The final four will define their season, though. Alabama, Texas, at Tennessee in November. Not sure if you have any final thoughts on LSU.
6: Just, I mean, again, you lose this early, your margin for error goes down. But that was a game that, you know, one of those two teams, they may just flip. I mean, there's not going to be a big-time drop, I would think, for either one, losing in a close ball game the way that that one played out. So, I mean, I think LSU is going to be fine. I will say I wouldn't necessarily be happy that I'm going to A&M after A&M just lost to Kentucky at home, because they are going to really need a victory. So they're going to play – they're going to be – out to try and kind of erase the way that they're going to be talked about during the course of this week, and how we've already kind of talked about them during the course of this show, losing to Kentucky. And again, it sounds like we're slighting Kentucky. We're really not. I mean, Kentucky and Will Stein, who joined us in the first hour of the show, if you missed it, podcast it. But, great win for them. But A&M is a team that a lot of people had penciled in to be right back in the playoff mix this year. I didn't. And I think now being validated there, all of us are, because I just don't think they're good enough. But they are a team that's going to be very hungry for a win next week, with LSU coming off a loss and reeling a little bit, but going right there on the road to that environment A&M, that's going to be a tough matchup for LSU.
4: Two quick thoughts on that. Obviously, A&M beating LSU at LSU was ultimately the final game of the Brian Kelly era. So ironic how it comes full circle. Lane Kiffin kind of desperately needing a win against A&M. You know, if Brian Kelly wins that game, Lane Kiffin might not be the head coach. How about this for a Saturday slate next week, J-Mart? Just in the SEC, Texas at Tennessee.
6: Yep.
4: Georgia hosting Oklahoma. Ole Miss at Florida, as I said. And as you just said, Texas A&M, LSU. It's not hyperbole. It feels like a semi-separation Saturday. Like, if Oklahoma takes a second loss, if LSU or Texas A&M, one of the two is going to take a second loss, you talk about just an uphill battle for the rest of the season. Should mention, by the way, speaking of second losses, Oregon at USC, and I think a game that's going to have a lot to do with the college football playoff picture. So,
6: it's kind of been sporadic the last couple weeks where you've had a couple of games. You've had a game in each window that's been watchable and good, and you're hoping is going to be good, but you haven't had, like, that super juicy slate. I feel like maybe we're finally getting there.
4: No doubt about it. And I will note, Big Ten today did no one any favors.
6: No, it did not.
4: Yeah, Indiana playing Western Kentucky, Penn State playing Buffalo, Ohio State playing Kent State, Michigan playing UTEP. So Big Ten kicks off in earnest next week. As mentioned, USC hosting Oregon is the signature game. Fox Sports Radio, Air Tours, Jason Marr. We are live. 1:20 Eastern Time, Fox Sports Radio Studios. We'll come back when we do. Time to play our favorite game. I don't want to overreact, but, and there's plenty to overreact to, week one of the NFL, looking ahead to week two. We'll do that next, Fox Sports Radio.
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11: 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We are live, closing in at 1:30 Eastern Time. Fox Sports Radio Studios, keeping you updated on a couple late games. The most notable one, we are still in the third quarter at the Rose Bowl. So glad I don't live by the Rose Bowl anymore, because traffic would be a nightmare getting back tonight. UCLA up 38-28 on Purdue. UCLA looking to go 3-0 on the season. Purdue 1-1 right now. Tell you what, J-Mart, we started a new segment last week, and it's time to bring it back.
0: I don't want to overreact, but...
12: What's our objective?
13: To dramatically overreact.
11: Shout out, producer Garrett.
14: Nice.
11: That was sick. J-Mart, you go first. I know you don't want to overreact, but...
14: You know, I don't want to overreact. It's only been one game. And he hasn't played yet. But I just have a feeling Aaron Donald kind of wishes he had not decided to come back.
11: Can I say something about that? Obviously I can, because that's what we're doing here. I feel like today it was like every college football game was like, I don't know if you heard, Aaron Donald is back. And it's like,

0: I get what he once was, and I get what he can be. He is also a guy that has not played in like 4 years. Miles Garrett is hurt, and I know I'm just taking all the points you were going to make, and I cut you off.
1: No, it's fine. It's absolutely fine.
0: I can both understand why Rams fans are excited, but also feel like we as a football community are overplaying it a little bit. Would you agree with that?
1: Absolutely. I mean, that to me is, again, it's been time away from the game. And yeah, I'm sure he's kept himself in phenomenal shape. He was, you know, notorious for being shredded and everything else like that. But he didn't have Miles Garrett for a month at minimum after arthroscopic surgery. He is older. The league has continued going on without him. There's a lot expected of him. He was already going to walk right into the Hall of Fame. He walked off like at the high of highs. You kind of feel like, I just kind of feel like at the end of this, he's going to just wish he had stayed at home and not done this, because it just kind of feels off for the Rams. Puka Nacua is questionable. There's just something wrong right now. Sort of around the aura of that team is just, it's off. Something's not right. And so everybody's going to be watching Aaron Donald, and they need to measure their expectations, because this is not the Aaron Donald that left. Yes, he's a freak of nature, but what is he 3-4 years away from the NFL? I think people are going to not understand that he's not the same guy anymore that he once was. And I think that's going to be the thing, is he's going to end up leaving relatively quickly, like one-and-done kind of scenario here, because not even because he's not good, just because he's not the level that he was. And in his own mind, that's not going to be good enough.
0: Half a second before I get to mine. Obviously, Rams hosting Giants on Monday night. Do you make anything big of the Giants beating the Cowboys on Sunday Night Football?
1: No, other than, I mean, Dallas didn't look very good. John Harbaugh's a great coach, but I'm going to need to see more. I mean, I saw flashes from the Giants last year, from Dart and Scadabaugh and Malik Nabers. Like, you saw some moments from the Giants. It needs to be more consistent than that. They go blitz the Rams and crush them on Monday Night Football. You know, we can start to talk about that, but it's way too early. I know we're in a segment called I Don't Want to Overreact. I refuse to overreact when it comes to the New York Giants.
0: Yeah, Jackson Dart looked good. The thing with Jackson Dart, he was actually running out of bounds, which I thought was a positive.
1: That's a good step.
0: Given where he was. All right, I don't want to overreact. But let's stay in L.A. We talked about earlier in the show, we loved Josh Allen's performance, but really he will be defined by what he does in the postseason. I don't want to overreact, but I am done with Justin Herbert until, I don't even know. It's not even a postseason thing, because now that was just bad. And Harbaugh had never lost a regular season game, or a regular season opener, excuse me, as a head coach. The offense does not look improved under Mike McDaniel. And I know it's week one, and we're not supposed to overreact. I'm just so over Justin Herbert. I am. Show me. I don't know. Like, at some point, it can't be hypothetical. You got to do something that I care about. I'm over it.
1: Listen, man, I'm with you because, look, everybody freaked out because of a throw in a private workout that Zach Wilson made, right? And I'm not trying to compare Zach Wilson to Justin Herbert, but I'm saying, look, when you see his size and his stature and some of the balls that he throws and all this kind of stuff and his attitude, you love it. But eventually it's got to translate into wins on the field. And eventually there's not a Brandon Staley left to actually use as an excuse. And it can't just be Mike McDaniel. Eventually, if you keep bringing people in and nothing changes, there's been a wall of defense for Justin Herbert in a way that there just hasn't been for almost any quarterback that I could ever remember. Not that I'm rooting against him. I see the talent. I just don't see the wins. And that franchise either needs to come around him differently, or eventually people are going to finally start talking, even though they haven't at this point.
0: I think we're pretty much at that point. What else you got, J-Mark?
1: I don't want to overreact, but I actually think J.J. McCarthy's career is about over. I don't mean his Minnesota career. I mean, I don't think he's an NFL player, and I don't think he's going to have a home anywhere. And the reason why I say that is because Kevin O'Connell's a pretty smart guy. He seems to be a pretty level-headed guy, gives guys chances. Remember Josh Dobbs a few years ago, stuff like that. My man rolled out Carson Wentz and left J.J. McCarthy off the field and hasn't really been able to say anything particularly positive about J.J. McCarthy. And I'm thinking to myself, I'm not even sure if he's a backup quarterback in the NFL. I think that what we saw at Michigan was about what he was capable of. And I actually think that he's going to go down as one of the biggest, probably shouldn't have been theirs, that we've ever seen. I hate to say that because he seems like a great young man. But that ain't going to win on Sundays. I don't know that there's going to be a market for him if and when, and it will be soon, the Vikings drop him.
0: This just plays into my theory, by the way. Everyone's just like, oh, you know, it's a total toss-up evaluating quarterbacks. And it's like, is it really? Like, go right to every bad quarterback. Okay, Zach Wilson had one good year, played against zero, you know, Power 4 teams that season. Trey Lance played one game his final year. J.J. McCarthy literally, not figuratively, literally did not have to throw the ball in one of his biggest games. Like, I know there's an exception to every rule, but it's like, you look at the best quarterbacks in the league. Oh, Caleb Williams was the best quarterback in high school, was the best quarterback in college. Now he's awesome. Lamar Jackson won a Heisman Trophy. Patrick Mahomes put up a million points in a lot of stats, even if his team wasn't good. Like, I think this argument that, oh, like, evaluating, it's really not that hard. By the way, I don't plan on talking about it, but Trevor Lawrence all of a sudden looks good with real coaching. Like, it's really not as hard as people make it out to be. But speaking of quarterbacks and speaking of Trevor Lawrence, Jags beat the Cleveland Browns. I don't want to overreact. Deshaun Watson is officially the least likable athlete that we have ever had. So on top of all the off-the-field stuff, which you know about, on top of him just being a terrible quarterback, this quote really ground my gears this week. He was asked about the idea of having to build up some goodwill with the fan base. Remember, of course, he got booed in the preseason in Cleveland. Of course, Cleveland is playing at home week two. He said, no, personally, I don't think I have to build anything up. I think that is all for the media. I think the media has this expectation that I'm supposed to throw for 400 yards and 5 touchdowns every week. So until that happens, I guess it's going to be the same situation. Listen, let's put aside all of the off-the-field ick and grossness, okay? Deshaun Watson signed the biggest contract in NFL history at the time. 5 years, $230 million, fully guaranteed. So yes, we do expect you to be awesome all the time because you, by definition, were at one point the highest paid quarterback in the league. J-Mart, we got to get to the Sager, but any thoughts on Deshaun Watson? God forbid we expect him to play like an elite quarterback when he is paid, like an elite quarterback.
1: As I was listening to you reciting that quote again, I just kind of put my head down. I have both my thumbs over my eyes right now. Gladly, you know, there's a headset mic, so I don't actually have to hold anything. But I feel like my eyes are bleeding. Like, it's just the level of just tone deafness. It's like, no, man, you're just not good. Matter of fact, you're absolutely awful, and I'm not sure why we're still backing you if we're in Cleveland anymore, and they're still saying, oh, no, you can't put it all on Deshaun. Yeah, the team was terrible, but Deshaun's the biggest reason why they're terrible. Until you get the poison out, you can't drink the water, and that's where we are right now.
0: That was, I don't want to overreact, but thank you to producer Garrett for getting that background
1: music. Matt LaFleur, we ran out of time.
0: Oh, Matt LaFleur, you're saved for another week. Beat the Jets, or we might actually open with Matt LaFleur next week with all those great college football games. Matt LaFleur, you're saved. Maybe we'll talk about him in the final segment. You know what we're going to talk about right now? What's trending with Steve DeSager?
2: Let's update the late-night college football. UCLA's home game is late third quarter. Bruins lead Purdue now 38-31. Arizona has just beaten Northern Illinois 42-17. Boise State, with two touchdowns in the fourth quarter, defeated South Dakota 38-24. On FS1, late in the third, Fresno State still leads at San Jose State 13-3. Starting the fourth quarter, Oregon State 42-10 over Montana. James Madison still leads, about a minute to go at San Diego State, 26-13. And 4 minutes left, North Dakota State up 31-10 at Sacramento State. I don't know if you saw 12th-ranked USC today winning at Rutgers. 42-35 was the final. Yet again, defense a question mark for a Lincoln Riley team. Rutgers scored touchdowns on three of its last four drives. It was stopped on a 4th-and-1 early fourth quarter, but each team had about 460 yards. USC's going to be hosting Oregon next Saturday night. USC in the Lincoln Riley era, if they can just hold the opponent to 20 points or less, are literally undefeated 43-0. But most of their opponents are scoring over 25. Even Rutgers had 35 today against USC.
0: I believe the stat, by the way. I don't believe USC has covered the point spread in a game outside of the LA Coliseum. Or maybe not outside of the Western time zone since Lincoln Riley got the job.
2: And since they've joined the Big Ten, it's one problem after another in the Eastern time zone. But this was at least a W. Easy wins in the top 10 for Texas, Georgia, and Ohio State. Ole Miss beat LSU in their top 10 matchup, 32-24. LSU threw an interception in the end zone with a minute left. Kentucky won at number 9, Texas A&M 31-21. 10th-ranked Alabama in a game with two weather delays beat Florida State 50-36, even though Bama trailed 21-6 late in the first half. It was also Louisville hosting a top 25 matchup with SMU, beating the SMU Mustangs 41-31 with two touchdowns in about the last 10 minutes. Oklahoma 14-6 over New Mexico, and Vanderbilt recovered a fumble in the end zone on the final play to win 35-31 over NC State. There was a game in London to start the day on FS1. Arizona State defeated Kansas 24-17. NASCAR win at Bristol tonight for Joey Logano. Baseball's regular season ends in a week. The Padres won in 10 innings tonight over Miami. Arizona homered in the ninth to beat the Yankees. Tampa Bay got a run in the ninth to edge Boston. Cleveland sent the A's to a fifth straight loss. Cleveland still a game up on the White Sox in the AL Central. White Sox beat Detroit 3-1. Texas is alone in first in the AL West, game up on Houston. Texas won, Houston lost. And also we had the Dodgers beating San Francisco 10-4. L.A. Rams wide receiver Puka Nacua missed practice again with the groin injury. He's questionable for Monday. Ravens wide receiver Zay Flowers out this weekend, hamstring injury. Steelers wide receiver Michael Pittman is out with a foot injury. Jets rookie wide receiver Omar Cooper was placed on IR with a sprained ankle. Washington wide receiver Stephon Diggs was fined about $15,000 for his celebration with the goalpost last weekend. The Vikings will start quarterback Carson Wentz Sunday. Quarterback Cooper Rush is going to start again for the Falcons. Quarterback Joe Burrow practiced fully for the Bengals Friday, will play after back tightness, but Texans wide receiver Nico Collins is out with a hamstring injury. Raiders tight end Brock Bowers doubtful with a knee injury. Back to you.
0: Thank you very much, Steve DeSager. DeSager will be back tomorrow with Arnie Spanier, Chris Plank, and of course the early show, Ephraim Salam and Mark Willard. Fox Sports Radio, Aaron Torres, Jason Martin. One segment left. We will come back, tell you about the most improbable win or loss, depending on how you look at it, from the world of college football on Saturday. 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
0: 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We are live, 149 Eastern Time, Fox Sports Radio Studios. Mike Harmon follows us. Mike, best in the business on all things fantasy, so you're going to want to lock in for not only his fantasy segments, but of course his thoughts on a busy Saturday in the college football world and, of course, a busy NFL Sunday coming up. 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If you missed it, Kentucky coach Will Stein joined us off of a top 10 win in College Station. And, of course, a lot joined us off of a top 10 win in College Station. And, of course, a lot on LSU falling at Ole Miss, plus a look ahead to Sunday. 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Producer Garrett will get today's show posted. 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You'll find today's show posted after we get off air. J-Mart, we've talked about a lot of different things in the world of college football. One game we have not talked about, Vanderbilt and NC State. Okay?
2: You know, I went there for a couple of years.
0: Yeah. Tough times for NC State. When I say tough times, I mean like the last 50 years. For people who did not see the end of this game, so Vanderbilt actually trailed quite a bit. They rallied, but here was the situation. Late in the game, Vanderbilt was trailing against NC State.
2: Very late.
0: Yes, well, I take that back. Let me even set this up better than I was. Okay, so the score was 31-28. NC State has the ball. Literally less than 10 seconds left. All NC State has to do, now they're deep in their own territory, they're actually in their own end zone. But again, they're up 3.
2: 6 seconds left.
0: 6 seconds left. All they have to do is successfully snap the ball, fall on the ball, which is a safety, but they were up 3. All they have to do is fall on the ball. The game is essentially over. This is what happened.
22: Snap back to Bailey, rolls out to the right, and he's back and does take the safety. And the ball comes free. No, did the ball come free? Bailey lost the ball in the end zone, and they say it's a touchdown. They say it's a touchdown. That's unbelievable. Bailey on the rollout lost the ball.
0: That was the NC State Radio Network. CJ Bailey, NC State quarterback, fumbles the ball in the end zone as time expires. It is recovered by Vanderbilt to win 35-31. All CJ Bailey, and I know he's a college kid, we don't, all he had to do, catch the ball, fall down.
2: Well, not immediately. He had to catch it and stay on his feet long enough to get to zeros.
0: Here's the thing. Worst case scenario, you take the safety with 4 or 5 seconds left. It's a free kick. They still need a miracle to win the game. The one thing you could not do was fumble the ball in the end zone, which is exactly what he did.
2: I'm just wondering why. It's fourth down, and you've got 6 seconds left in this game. Run around, scramble for a second, and then just chuck the football.
0: That's what I was going to say.
2: Throw it out of bounds. Like, don't throw it in bounds, like a punt or something like that. That they didn't want to punt the ball because they were afraid of a block kick and losing it that way. So that was what Dave Doran said afterwards. He's like, man, I was really happy with the effort of my kids for 59 minutes and 59 seconds. It's pretty funny, quite frankly. I mean, look, we lived the rest of our lives and never see a finish like that, and we lived our entire lives to this point and never saw a finish quite like that. So just a moment in time. But, yeah, like, He held on to the ball and did the one thing you couldn't do, which is, like, he scrambled around and he sort of went down, but they punched the ball out. If you go back and you can look at it there. I just don't know why you don't airmail that thing past your bench and we're done here. It's astonishing that they found a way to lose that game.
0: Beyond astonishing, again, 6 seconds left. All they had to do was snap it. Even if you fall on it with 4 seconds left, you're still probably going to win. They did not. The one thing you literally could not do, fumble the ball in the end zone. You did. Even if you fumble it, kick it out of bounds. Instead, Vanderbilt recovers. J-Mart, I think that's about it for today's show. Again, everybody can download the podcast. Great weekend coming next weekend. Texas at Tennessee, Georgia, Oklahoma, LSU hosting A&M, and Oregon at USC. J-Mart, we got to get out of here. Want to thank the crew. Producer Garrett, thank you for all your help. Donovan on the boards with help from LaRue.

0: Moreno. We appreciate you both. We appreciate Steve DeSager. For my partner, Jason Martin, make sure to download the podcast. Coming up next, Mike Harmon. He's got your busy day of NFL, college football, and more. 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We are Fox
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0: In college football, Saturday night at 8th ranked Ole Miss, Mississippi beat number 7 LSU 32-24. LSU threw an interception in the end zone with a minute to go. Easy victories in the top 10 for Texas, Georgia, and Ohio State. Number 3 Notre Dame beat Michigan State 27-10. 4th ranked Indiana was only ahead of Western Kentucky 7-0 late first half. Hoosiers won it 38-0. Kentucky was a winner at number 9 Texas A&M 31-21. And 10th ranked Alabama came back to beat Florida State 50-36. USC edged Rutgers 42-35. Louisville over SMU 41-31. Oklahoma only beat New Mexico 14-6. NASCAR win at Bristol for Joey Logano. And in baseball, the Padres beat Miami in 10 innings. Arizona homer in the ninth to defeat the Yankees. Tampa Bay with a run in the ninth. Down Boston 2-1. Texas won. Houston lost. I'm Steve DeSager.
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19: Let's get it on. 4 hours of chaos, fun, revelry, laughter, sadness, depending on your fan base. Welcome in another edition, Fox Sports Late Night. Hi, I'm Mike Harmon. You hear me weeknights 7 to 11 p.m. Pacific Time alongside Jason Smith as we traverse the sporting universe. During that block tonight, we're going to do the same. Some college football react, including the one big game that, well, I got to frankly say, I might be the only guy disappointed that isn't in that locker room or that doesn't hold a degree or doesn't live in that general area making money off of said LSU. But we'll get into that as we roll through. You know the particulars. At Swollen Dome is where you find me. At Fox Sports Radio. Take us with you wherever you're going. 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Hello to all our program directors nationwide and intergalactically. 877-996-6369 is the phone number if you want to get in that way. We've got a couple of things we're going to do over the course of the night. Curious to see your reaction, right? The 0-1 teams, we traverse that. What about the surprise 1-0 teams in the NFL? What about fantasy football? We'll do that next hour. Brandon's in with us. Brandon and Mark making me sound so pretty here. Late on a Saturday night, West Coast time, early morning, East Coast. If you're kicking people out of a bar or you're being thrown out, make sure you keep taking it with you on the iHeartRadio app as you do clean up and prep for a big NFL Sunday. Well, we have to start where you would expect, right? A lot of oxygen breathed into this matchup all week long. Lane Kiffin, gamesmanship. Lane Kiffin, villainy. You've heard all the allusions. I think on the network and across sports media, we've referenced every one of our favorite WWF, WWE, AEW, WCW, AWA. You want to keep going down, World Class Championship Wrestling, whatever you watched as a kid, or maybe you still watch as an adult, but you don't admit it because you feel like you might be shamed by your haughty-taughty friend group. Don't worry, you've got a place with us here. But we all did it. Big Scott Hall, Razor Ramon. You've got the NWO left and right. You've got Bret the Hitman Hart, Rowdy Roddy Piper, whoever it is. You thought about it and you equated what Lane Kiffin is to college football to villainy in its highest form. Maybe a film. Maybe one of your favorite movie villains along the way. So when we set this game up, I wouldn't blame you if you stopped watching it. Because at halftime, I got to say, I started looking at movie showtimes Okay, no, I didn't. I was still watching my Northwestern squad that was putting the finishing touches on beating the hell out of Colorado. But we'll get to that game a little bit later on because Coach Dion was none too pleased by his team's effort by the lake. But it was a game of, well, really, Ole Miss domination for the first half. And on the comeback trail, we finally got things cooking for LSU to where they were able to bring it back to a tie. And suddenly there we are at 24-24. Everybody's looking around. You look at the stunned silence. I don't know that I could have gotten better accompaniment if I was laying down for a nap than what that crowd sounded like. I'll allude to something in the Colorado pregame that matched that a little bit later. But you had the stunned faces in the crowd. This is one of my favorite montages. Whenever you get to one of those, you know, you add your Simon and Garfunkel, little, hello, darkness, my old friend. You're like, it's all going away. All the feel good, all the buildup. We're beating the hell out of the villain who came back, who left us in the middle of a playoff chase. And all of a sudden, it's 24-24. We got ourselves a ball game. How will they respond? Chambliss, who is unbelievable on the balance of the night, but he threw that pick. And they're like, wait, what happened? What happened? We get to 24-24. How do they respond? And Ole Miss puts on a drive. They put on a drive to get the touchdown, and then they go for two. Well, now we got 32-24. A lot of questioning of why the two. Lane Kiffin, historically very aggressive in those types of calls. So perhaps, you know, there was a little bit to that in terms of the decision-making process. But in the moment, you're able to draw them offsides twice, get a little bit closer, get a little bit closer. We can all do fractions, right? Half, half. And then it becomes a, all right, what are you going to do? Well, they're able to pound it in, get the two-point conversion, and ultimately secure victory. And if we have the final play, if we have the final play that matters, which is the interception from Mr. Levitt, let's hear that.
16: Rebels are showing pressure. Now backing up a bit. They bring it. Levitt. Fed in the air. And intercepted. And Ole Miss is going to get their revenge.
19: There you go. ABC TV on the call. It went off a helmet. Right? Threw it straight in the helmet. Now, did he have the man flashing open in the back of the end zone? It's like getting to the center of the Tootsie Roll Pop. A one, a two. The world will never know. And you know what's funny? That commercial's as old as I am, maybe even older. And I've now seen it on late night TV when I can't sleep the last three nights. It's almost like everything old is new again. Well, just like me. I'm reborn like the Phoenix here on Saturday night into Sunday morning with you. But Levitt struggled early. All of the gamesmanship, everything that went on over the course of the week, it blew up in Lane Kiffin's face until those final minutes, until hope came alive. And all of a sudden, LSU fans getting chesty in the timelines, getting chesty all across the media world until the final score, because Chambliss had the answer. Chambliss found a way to lead this team back in, finishes with a monster game when you look at the overall totals. If only he was playing for your fantasy squad. Maybe you had him in college fantasy. Maybe you had your big day. But for Trinidad Chambliss, you know, the guy that Lane Kiffin used to coach, fought to keep him eligible, thinking maybe he'd show up at LSU. No, Chambliss, 363, two touchdowns, and one via the air. Nine carries, including a couple of those really exaggerated kneel downs. Hey, look at this. I'm doing lunges. Nine carries, 2 yards, but he did have the rushing touchdown to secure the win. Levitt finished 16 of 27, 158, 1-1. Did have a rushing touchdown, did scramble for 63 yards. That's all fun and good. For me, and I said this off the top, and I firmly sit right here, for the state of college football. Now, does this eliminate them from anything? No. Conference game, big game, loss, whatever. But it kills some of the narrative because he didn't get to go back to Ole Miss and triumph. again, alluding to the WWE, again, pick your favorite villain, right? Vanquishes a village and stands there, sword in hand, right? The Highlander. There can be only one. See, I brought up the Kurgan there, too, so, you know, we can get into SpongeBob and Shawshank a little bit later. Maybe we do that. Maybe we do a metal stand, a Clancy Brown's favorite hits, whatever the case may be. I wanted that moment just because it was going to make everybody in around college football and all pundits lose their mind, whereas I lean in for it because we want storylines early in a season, right? And that's one of the storylines that breaks through everything, right? Regionally, you have your team in cities across America. If you're a fan of a squad, shout it out at Swollen Dome. Let us know who you're backing, who gave you a big performance on a Saturday, who let you down. This is a place to vent. I'm here. I'm like the bartender, except I got a giant mug of coffee with the Fox Sports Radio logo on it. Non-alcoholic all the way. I'm here for you, though. I'm Sam Malone, right? Sobriety, I'm here. Tell me what is ailing you or what's got you hyped and closing out bars tonight here on a Saturday into a Sunday morning. But the Lane Kiffin story was one that every wrinkle got people outraged when Levitt showed up on the injury report. Now, I'll give you the real reason there should be some concern and anger and he should be strongly admonished while at the same time going, well, I kind of like it. Is as soon as he put him as doubtful, which nobody ever believed it, but there was a move in the marketplace. There was a move off of the key number of 3 in terms of the point spread, which got down all the way to 1 for a brief period of time, which means there are a bunch of transactions and monies that went along. Now, obviously, Ole Miss ends up winning, though it doesn't matter in the end game, right? And they win by 8. But I guess if you teased it and you did some of those other things, you had that. But you get my point. Is that it was enough to where if this becomes a field goal game, suddenly, you know, late field goal tries, etc., we've got ourselves some intrigue. But in terms of the actual gamesmanship, if there's no rule in place, and even then, we've seen how useless a lot of the committees and decision makers and arbiters of what's right, wrong, and fair, how they fail you time and time again in the college football world. But until they change the rule and you can't play this game, why wouldn't you? Right? For the NFL, we argued for all those years of like, yeah, the injury report. What does it really mean? And it was really only out there for the gambling community. If you're going to say it was about the sanctity of competition, I laugh at you. Right? I mean, why do they not then have public practices and whatever else, right? Then it's like, all right, just beat us. Line up 11 on 11, right? It's the idea of you play, prepare for the best and see what happens. Right? All of that to go down with your all 22. So for Lane Kiffin, I like the move on one hand, but there's also that greasy feeling with it when it comes time to point spreads and everything else. But in the end, it didn't matter. Ole Miss was the better team in the first half. They got most of the second, but when they needed to, Chambliss led them on that huge drive, the huge response, and once again, crowd gets into it. Crowd gets raucous. You heard the attempt of Fowler to shout over the crowd on that big possession, on that big fourth down try from Levitt into the end zone that ends up hitting the defensive lineman in the helmet. But when you get down to it on that final drive, you're looking at a 13-play, 75-yard drive that took up 5 minutes. The 14-play, 5-minute drive that LSU in response, and they almost matched him, right? We were coming down to the glorious stuff. I know Aaron and Jason, as they were breaking it down, they were hoping against hope. We were going to get chaos, overtime, and all of that, and the fantastic finish. Instead, you get the interception, which is just a glorious end, right? Couple of kneel downs, and away we go. 32-24, your final. Battle of two top 10 teams, LSU 7, Ole Miss 8. And now the Rebels with that quarterback. That was the game, you know, we talked about it a lot, Smith and I, over the course of the week. We both picked Ole Miss because of Chambliss. And boy, did he not disappoint, right? He gave you everything you wanted. You want to look at your Heisman odds coming out of Saturday's game. You're going to see his name in big, bold letters right next to Mensa and some of the other heavyweights. We're just getting warmed up. That is game one. Because we got to go back to the other game. Because it does come back to the point spread for a decision that was made. Yes, it's college football. What can I be talking about? It's 1 second. 1 second. Is the oversight committee going to do nothing again? Well, they can't on this case. Or can they? We'll talk about it as we continue. We're just getting warmed up. Fox Sports Late Night with me, Mike Harmon, here from the Fox Sports Radio studios. Take us with you again on the iHeartRadio app. All of those stations nationwide. 877-99 on Fox is the number. 877-996-6369. Catch me over at Swollen Dome. We're just getting warmed up. Grab a cup of coffee. Grab a cup of your favorite. And sit a spell, shall you? Tell you? We're going to have a nice fireside chat.
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0: Welcome back in Fox Sports Radio, Fox Sports Late Night. Hi, I'm Mike Harmon. Thanks for just getting warmed up. Thanks for coming in, hanging out with us, however you're, wherever you're listening. We appreciate you being part of the extended family. We've still got some college football on the gridiron late night here as UCLA and Purdue are getting after it. We had some Fresno State action still going on. So, you know, we love chaos late night. It's not quite Pac-12 after dark on a Friday into Saturday, but we'll take it. Live sporting events, always the best. I'm sure there's something overseas that'll be kicking off or starting any minute. So we'll keep an eye on that. But we started with the LSU-Ole Miss game, all right? That's the headliner. Obviously, we had a huge win. Kentucky, as they get a top 10 win over Texas A&M. But there's another game that stood out because of the dramatic fashion in which it ended. NC State leading most of this game, right? 14-0 after the first quarter. They are rolling. They're rolling along. Until, well, the final play. So let's hear it from the losing side.
1: Snap back to Bailey. Rolls out to the right. And he's back and does take the safety. And the ball comes free. No, did the ball come free? Bailey lost the ball in the end zone, and they say it's a touchdown. They say it's a touchdown. That's unbelievable. Bailey on the rollout lost the ball.
0: So on the rollout, Bailey, CJ Bailey, 25 of 37 on the day, 275, three touchdowns, a pick, and a fumble on the final play, right? Take the safety, 31-30, succeed and proceed, right? There's the kick. Done. Here's the thing. They score, right? Now it's 34-31. They put 1 second back on the clock.

and then you ran someone into an Oldsmobile? You're all thinking about it. If you grew up like me on the south side of Chicago, you know that well. Might have been a Cadillac. Might have been a Nova. I don't know. Either way, the point is that this one had its dramatic moments along the way. Most of your other top 25 teams, they rolled along. USC had a little bit of a scare with the State College of New Jersey, as it used to be called. Still is. Rutgers. So we'll talk about it a little bit later, because there's some rumor, conjecture, speculation in terms of the coaching stuff there. But one little stat that I thought was kind of funny, coming off of the dominance of Thursday night football, when we hit our rewind in the National Football League, we've already got 17 glorious games gone in the books. You know me, I celebrate all 272 of them. Well, one's in the books, 41, 31, your final, the Buffalo Bills, and all the superlatives are out and about for Josh Allen. We'll get into the particulars of the game here momentarily. But what caught my eye was a graphic that showed up on TV and then showed up in my social media. Josh Allen came into the league in 2018. Very loudly, I thought he, with the proper refinement, would become not just a good but great NFL quarterback. Had a lot of arguments about that. Long game, I think I won. Now here's the stat that really is next level. At this point in his career, following the exploits of Thursday night football, Josh Allen has accounted for more touchdowns, that's passing and rushing, than 7 NFL teams. And with a couple of them, it ain't even close. The Commanders, the Denver Broncos, the Jacksonville Jaguars. You're looking at the Raiders, the Giants, the Jets, and the Panthers. All with less. Jets, obviously, the fewest at 250. Well, I shouldn't say obviously. That's just mean. That's just mean to you Jets fans out there. But at 250, Commanders at 305, Allen's at 310. Just insanity. There'll be a quiz on this later on. But the point being that we watch it and you bust out the superlatives. And I know what we're doing already. It's the yeah buts for Josh Allen. And I think it's right to say it, right? We marvel at it week to week. We watched what he did to a depleted Detroit defense. I'm not telling any lies. They're banged up in the secondary. They were down several offensive linemen, 2 coming into the game, 1 left during it. No excuses. Next man up. You play the game, and you play what's on the table. Short week. You got to come to play. You're opening a new stadium, wondering if the emotions are going to overrun either side, right? Is it the immensity? And intensity going to be too much. Is it immensity or? Yeah. But you got Josh Allen, who comes out with just a remarkable stat line, right? 327, 4 touchdowns. He did absorb 4 sacks before it's all said and done. A couple of times wearing Aiden Hutchinson like a suit as he chased him around. But you look at the overall numbers. Sorry, that was the Goff stat line I started to read, because we'll get to that in a second. 20 of 31, 248, 3 touchdowns via the air. Allen, 69 yards, 2 touchdowns on the ground in resplendent fashion. Now, he missed DJ Moore, who left the game with an injury, but they put up massive numbers over the course of this one. Only 2 sacks absorbed by Allen. Hutchinson, in hot pursuit. They did a pretty good job trying to contain it. But in comeback mode, we saw Jared Goff and the Lions get off the mat to where it at least got interesting for us, right? At least a stop here, an opportunity there. We're going to get something. But through 2 weeks, we've got the Josh Allen superlatives going into MVP consideration and all of that. But there's the yeah, but. There's the, I love this, and the same thing goes for Lamar Jackson. And over here in his own little category, we heard all the talk, and Justin Herbert got a lot because of the way the Chargers performed in their opening season loss. I bring them into a nice big huddle, including Mr. Goff, because it's the, okay, this is great, and we see this, and we see these performances, but we got to see in January. Here's the problem. Today is September 19th. September 20th. That's it. This is where we're at. So we have to evaluate.

0: it for what it is now and marvel at what we're seeing because he makes it look easy. The big throws, the underneath, the orchestration of what they're putting together. And you watch Leonard on the other side defensively, strong early. Lions didn't get off the mat. You saw Dan Campbell. He was a broken man in that post game, right? That was not pretty. I mean, you're 1-1. Now, you needed everything you could to escape the Saints in week one, but you're now in a position where, okay, through 2 weeks, you know this, your defense is going to give up points offensively. Amon-Ra St. Brown's going to do whatever he wants. That's great. Jahmyr Gibbs is going to be magnificent. And Jared Goff's going to get his. But how do you bring out the rest of it, right? Laporta scored a touchdown. Jameson Williams didn't have much of an impact at all. I know fantasy owners are waiting on that. We'll talk with Brandon Deutsch next hour in as our executive producer tonight to kind of talk about that game. But start looking ahead, all right? If you were let down by any of the principles that you played, what do you got in week two? Where do we find some diamonds in the rough to round out your lineup or maybe make that hard sit-start decision, some either-ors that we play each and every weekend here on the overnight? But when we get to it for the Bills, we watched for years, the Sean McDermott, did you hold the reins in, right? We watched as Brady was the OC, but did it become be a little more conservative, let's let the defense do its job, etc., versus, all right, just go out and wing it. Go out and put up as many points as you can. Not that that's not the objective, but you get my point. When it comes to play calling and aggressiveness, down, distance, situational, clock running, etc. For Jared Goff and the Lions, you're looking at a division right now. You're 1-1. Packers lost their opener, and we'll get to them a little bit later on because there's been a lot spoken about them over the course of the week. Expectations, some hand-wringing, LaFleur, game management, all of those things. But Minnesota got a win. They beat Green Bay behind Carson Wentz in the fourth quarter comeback. Well, Chicago and Minnesota meet this week, so we'll get to watch that. We'll talk a little bit later on. Mark and I will do our Chicago couple of minutes as we talk Flores versus Johnson and whatever the hell's going on with our White Sox. He's got his Sox hat on, and I was wearing mine earlier, and then I guess I changed into my kids' school colors before I came into the studio tonight. But the point being that you're in a division where you know, all right, the Bears' defense is not going to be great. I think we could all stipulate to that as we watched it with Carolina. I think Carolina's offense is going to be better than some expect, so it's a combination. Better offense, but the Bears' defense being bad. So you're going to be able to play a couple of shootouts against them. Great. Minnesota, Flores' defense, Jordan Love played really well early. Did not play great late, right? We watched the clamps put on by what Flores and his defense can do. I can't wait to watch that game with the beloved, as we call them around the home and across the city of Chicago, to see what Caleb Williams and Ben Johnson have. Because historically, against the type of defense he's going to face, Caleb Williams has not been good. Last year it was 56% completion rate. Yeah, I know it's not that far off of his average for the year, but the quarterback rating and all those other metrics kind of go out the window. More improvisational football. We'll see if they can play on down, distance, rhyme, reason, and off the play sheet a little more scripted and keeping to fundamentals this time around. But the point just being, Dan Campbell's kind of hitting that point that I think I equated to Sean McDermott in the, you had this attitude, you had this culture, this way of doing business. And I've always used the line, right? I get you from A to B, but do I get a guy from B to C? And Dan Campbell years ago when they lost to the 49ers had that famous speech that gets brought up a lot of the, you know, this might have been our best shot. Might have been speaking it into existence, right? Because now you're looking at a myriad injuries on both sides of the football. A game here where for a good chunk of it, you were non-competitive. And then, you know, smelling salts like the Undertaker. Nod to our old wrestling love. You heard the bells and the chimes and away it went. But the point being that you start to wonder, all right, is it time to start thinking about what's next? Maybe I'm a bit premature. It's week two. I'm not calling for anybody's head, but it's the trying to figure out what you are at this point in the season, right? A lot of mirages, a lot of pretenders. The old Lovie Smith of play it by quarters. Didn't agree with a lot of the Lovie Smith era, particularly towards the end, because go back and look at the metrics. November and December in division and against quality opponents, they were, what's that word I'm looking for? The phraseology, not good, okay? So winning 10 games and then going home and not making the playoffs, you can only trade on a Super Bowl appearance and exceptional special teams and defensive fortitude and fortuitous bounces so long. Now, have we wandered the abyss and the desert ever since? Sure. There have been a lot of moments of, all right, be careful what you wish for. No question. But for the Lions, same idea. How many years of football post Barry Sanders did you really get excited about Lions football? Last couple of years you did. Are you excited right now? If you're a Lions fan, I'd love to pick your brain. What are you feeling? 877-99 on Fox at Swollen Dome if you want to encapsulate it there. Happy to hear it there too. But it's just that idea of I love the offensive weaponry. Certainly if you drafted in fantasy, you know you're going to get your points over the course of the year. Not only because the offense was already going to be good, but the fact that the defense may not have teeth. You might need to go find some help for your secondary or, you know, do whatever you need to get guys upright and back on the field. But it's a tough watch. And for Dan Campbell, there are moments in his pressers where I don't see the same Dan Campbell that wanted to bite kneecaps, right? The guy that wanted guys to run through walls and all of that, right? And it's, we all have our ebb and flow, right? In our personal lives, in our work lives, right? You go through the motions with some things that you probably shouldn't. And that's everybody, right? Both sides of the equation. You take things for granted, your job. They take you for granted. You take them for granted. You show up. You go through the motions. In your relationships, you keep things moving, all right, and you do the best you can. But for Dan Campbell and the Lions, you had what was an identity for a couple of years. I don't see that same identity, right? Part of it is because David Montgomery's running the football in Houston, right? He runs angry. He's your tough yardage guy. And I love Jahmyr Gibbs. It's not a knock on him in any way, shape, or form. But you see when teams have a little bit of a shift, right? For Buffalo, it seemed a lot looser. And again, it's September. It was an opening of a stadium. But there just seems to be a little bit of a difference in terms of how they're going about their paces, at least in early September. We'll see what happens when puckering happens, the weather changes, and falling through the table hurts a little more than it does, you know, Ryan Fitzpatrick doing that for a TV bit, right? The aches and pains that come with the cold and when we start looking at the playoffs, because that's really all it is for Josh Allen at this point, right? We expect the greatness on a week-to-week basis. We need to see it in January, right? You want to crown him, take the old Dennis Green line from all those years ago when they blew that game against the Beloved. And he lost his mind in the post-game presser, right? It's the, we love it in the moment, and we should. We celebrate each week, right? And then it rotates, right? It's that next lineup, because we get to talk about it for a full week, the good, the bad, the ugly, and then we get our next game. It's not like the other sports that keep coming at us. Like, that was a tough loss. Hey, next game's at 1 o'clock tomorrow. Okay, cool. We'll see you then. And even when they sign off, you don't have that same sense of despondent behavior and the, oh, man, that was, we really let that one get away. Hey, we get it back after it. We've got our ace on the mound tomorrow. Cool. In football, we got a whole week to gestate. Depending on your marketplace, boy, the calls get really loud pretty fast, don't they? Week two of your NFL season, just getting warmed up. All right, Fantasy Files will be next hour with Brandon Deutsch. Coming up next, we take a trip. We're going to talk Southside. Got a win today, but how good do I feel? How nervous am I? And what am I expecting for tomorrow? What's Mark expecting, more importantly? Because you've heard me talk for a few minutes, so we'll break the cadence. Coming up next here, it's Fox Sports Late Night at Fox Sports Radio.
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8: 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Since I started taking it, I've been lifting like when we played for Coach Carter. My energy is way up, and it even spiced up things between me and the missus.
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5: 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I'm Mike Harmon. Appreciate you all stopping by. We did a little bit of college football to start, a little bit of our Thursday review coming up in about 15 minutes. We'll start looking ahead to the rest of week two, maybe some of the storylines that you missed along the way. 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See all our best videos from all the shows. Don't stop there. Hit that thumbs up icon. Comment away. Let us know whose takes you like, whose you don't. H-A-R-M-O-N. Nice and simple. 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Subscribe today. So sometimes there's proof that the walls have ears. So, yeah, well, we were talking about something in the break. And, you know, full disclosure, as you're learning more and more about me, things I talk about during the week, but maybe this is when the only time we get to have a nice warm embrace in the audio medium is to learn a little bit about me. I got two kids. One's at Vassar playing soccer. The other's at Boise State. Currently, I'm wearing a Boise State hat. Mark asks, what is that? What's the mascot? Like, what's the team? You go, oh, the Broncos. Again, I looked at the hat to make sure I was actually wearing the Broncos hat. And then I checked my email right quick. Hey, how would you like to buy this? The Broncos won. How would you like to buy this jersey? Boise State 38-24. It's got the box score link and everything. That's from Fanatics. They know everything about me. And now I'm a little bit scared. So let's learn more about me. Let's, Mark and I, let's talk Southside.
3: He's Mike.
9: I'm kind of a big deal.
3: That's Mark.
10: It does hurt.
3: Just a couple of guys from Southside Chicago.
9: I don't think we're cursed.
3: Living in the past, the present, and future. It's time for Mike and Mighty Mark.
5: All right, here we go. So each and every week, a couple minutes of just the temperature of what we've got going on. And leaning into our fandom. 3-1 White Sox win over Detroit today, Mark. But I started watching the Guardians game, and they were doing a conga line. Like it was the Gas House Gorillas against Bugs Bunny.
10: You know, dancing should not be allowed on the field sometimes.
5: It gets a little weird. Yeah.
10: A little weird.
5: Yeah, I was watching the White Sox yesterday, and they scored the 6 runs early. Like, hey, great. And then the action's still going on. They're interviewing guys in the dugout. Well, there's like, we don't want anything. There's no champagne pops. It's like the sixth inning.
10: Not yet.
5: And they go
10: Not
5: on
10: yet.
5: To lose the game.
10: There you go.
5: Now, they still have the tiebreaker over Cleveland, should it get to that point. But I gotta be honest. It's not just the caffeine that's making me a little bit jittery.
10: You get down to these last couple of games, and it's like, oh, please, please don't. You've been much better this season. You're not embarrassing. Please, please don't blow it in the very end. Just don't. Just do the right thing. Win a game.
5: It's the ultimate tease. Like going to a movie that, you know, for an hour and a half is fantastic, and then they can't stick the landing. And you're left looking around going, what the hell? What did I just watch? And trying to find some synopsis where someone's trying to make sense of it for you. Tell me why this fulfilled me. With this White Sox squad, it's going to be a series against the Rockies that may end up defining what was a very long and, at most of the time, a very positive season.
10: The Rockies. Oh, my. Okay. Well, there you have it.
5: I don't know why you're ending with interleague play. That's a whole other thing. That's a whole other story here and down the stretch. But we've
10: now
5: got
10: we
5: that.
10: Can dance.
5: All right, now let's go to the other. Bears-Vikings. Bears coming off 59 points. Do you wish he'd gone for two to score 60? And what do you expect tomorrow?
10: I'm just thankful that the offense was doing the good job, you know, scoring, doing what you're supposed to do. But as most people, well, I guess as a Bears fan, you pump the brakes because it is the Bears, and we do know what disappointment is. We're happy that they won, but, you know, there's this little dust in the air sometimes for a Bears fan. Like, you know, it was a good game, but let's not do this. It was a good game, but they didn't do this right. So we're just hoping that they can come through and just be confident, win the game, and just not be embarrassing. That's my whole point.
5: What is funny is, for many a year, it has been my greatest pleasure, because let's face it, everybody loves a little bit of pain at times with our fan bases. And if you're a Bears fan, and insert your team here, if you're long-suffering, and I'm looking at you, Cleveland, I'm looking at you, Jets, I'm looking, we know misery loves company. The post-game show for the Bears is always some of the best listen that you're going to get. Because even if they play really well, they will beat the hell out of whatever they didn't like. Whatever throw was missed. It's like, you scored 59 points. Yeah, but remember on that third down play in the early in the second quarter, and they'll beat that and take carry that for a full hour of calls, no matter how positive it was. And I listened to some of that last Sunday, and it made me almost tear up, Mark, to where it's like, all right, football's back.
10: It's a good thing football's back.
5: Because that was it last year. It's like all these heroics down the stretch. And, you know, me being the nerd I am with Smith, it would be oftentimes going, well, I didn't like this. And I started doing it not to that exaggerated level, but
10: right,
5: it's the,
10: right,
5: you know, I've seen these Zachs before. I've seen improbables work to our advantage. And then you wait for the universe, the football gods, as it were,
10: you wait for things to even out. You wait for all to even out.
5: Right. So that's part of the thinking. Remember, we did a bit on Liam Cohen and how he was mad he wasn't pictured alongside Caleb Williams and Ben Johnson and all those regression columns of which teams are going to slide back off a huge 2025s. But for the Bears, you look in division. We broke it down a little bit earlier when it came to the Lions and Vikings and what you're looking at with the Packers and the cannibalization within the division. But for the Bears, all of those late second heroics, maybe they won't need them if the offense is really going to click on a whole other level. I expected the next step in terms of learning, but after one game, I got to say, you pulled me to the front of the chair. I'm excited.
10: There's that thing that Chicago fans have, and you'd hope you don't use up all your points in one game.
5: You want to spread them around?
10: You want to spread all that stuff out. So just slow it down, pump the brakes, just, you know, just do your best and win the game. But just don't use up all the points now.
5: You just want to be able to spread those 21 over the rest of the year.
10: We can spread that a couple of weeks. We may need a playoff game, need a close win.
5: 4.5-point spread tomorrow, 48.5 the total. Bears at home as they get ready to build off of what was an immense Week one. Brian Flores, as I said, this is where the rubber meets the road when we talk about what he's able to do and the strings that he pulls on that defense versus Ben Johnson. Obviously, folks hoping for a little more or anything, from Colston Loveland after a disappearing act in week one. We got a cool story that'll show up with him in Find Your Wins. We've got a pair for you today as we roll through. But coming up next, we're going to talk some of the big storylines and quotes that you may have missed coming out of week one, including a big-time quarterback who wore a pretty chesty shirt this offseason, who's already saying, "I don't listen to those fans." Yeah, that's the way to get things rolling after week one. At Swollen Dome is where you find me, 877-99 on Fox. Keep us on the iHeartRadio app. We're just getting warmed up. We are
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17: human. 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
25: LA Rams wide receiver Puka Nacua missed practice again Saturday with a groin injury. Ravens wide receiver Zay Flowers is out this weekend with a bad hamstring. Steelers wide receiver Michael Pittman is out with a foot injury. In college football, Ole Miss won its top 10 matchup against LSU 32-24. Kentucky was a surprise winner at number 9, Texas A&M 31-21. 10th-ranked Alabama came back to beat Florida State 50-36. Wins for USC, Louisville, and Oklahoma, which beat New Mexico 14-6. NASCAR win at Bristol for Joey Logano. Kyle Larson finished second. Baseball's regular season ends in a week. The Padres in 10 innings beat Miami 7-6. Arizona with a homer bottom of the ninth edged the Yankees 5-3. Tampa Bay with a run bottom of the ninth beat Boston 2-1. Cleveland and the White Sox each won. Texas moved into first with a win. Houston lost. I'm Steve DeSager.
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5: Greetings, welcome in. It's hour two of the program as we flip to Sunday morning. That's right, 10 hours now till we get our kickoffs. In earnest for week two of the National Football League. Plenty of NFL coming up over the next 3 hours. Brandon Deutsch, our executive producer, will talk some fantasy in 20 minutes. So if you have any lineup questions, someone that you're already looking to bail on, send it along. BSD Takes or Swollen Dome in the Twitterverse, as you want to do that. We would appreciate any of your concerns in the sporting universe. We'll take those as well, but we'll do the fantasy files coming up in about 20 minutes from now. As we look at week two, it's kind of fun that you already have cities panicking and fan bases panicking, and that's what we do, right? Sky is falling radio. We watch it in all sports, but certainly football. As I alluded to last hour, you got a full week to go back and watch the Zapruder tape. Then the All 22 becomes available. And then the talking heads, ex-players, all of these folks start going through and you're listening on your local stations and the momentum starts going. I go back to the old Dante Culpepper for those of a certain age that remember him as a quarterback. He would do a thing after a big play to Randy Moss and he'd start doing the thing where he'd roll his arms, right? Old Mo is coming and then try to run downhill. But what you're talking about in the NFL is after week one, we made great predictions, right? We've got a sheet in our producer studio where we're looking at our Super Bowl teams. We're looking at maybe an MVP, something off the rails that we just think maybe a cool prediction point, right? Of here's one of your big surprises. And it's wide and it's varied. And even the Super Bowl picks, we got a lot of teams represented therein. But it's always that question of, all right, did we fall for the banana in the tailpipe? And in week one, we came away with a couple of teams that stand at the front of it. Rams are in a whole other bucket because we still think they're good, right? We still think they'll be one of the teams left standing when we get to January. Big task Monday night against another team that went 1-0, right? That got that win, the Giants. But we tabled that for now because the better story, as my good buddy Ben Maller loves to say, is on the losing side, is in the losing locker room. Because the Dallas Cowboys, folks, I think this is where, and I got a little bit into it. I didn't go as far as my colleague Jason Smith and some others, but I'm buying the offense. I like the weaponry. I like the fact that they were bold. Look, if you decide you're not going to pay a guy, or you get into a squabble with an agent or whatever to where it doesn't work out, you move on. Obviously, Micah Parsons still has great feelings and attention to the city of Dallas, his former teammates and everything else, but you moved on and thought you were reconstructing. So when I looked at what they did in this offseason to reconstruct their starting 11 on defense, I'll tell you, I believed it. Now I can hold both thoughts at the same time. I thought the Giants, over the balance of a full season, I'm not buying in, but like anything, you can get me once, right? And if they've got their roster fully constituted, that defensive front, as well as Malik Nabers, evidently in the 11th hour, he got that divine intervention to say, you should go play football. As we alluded to last Saturday of Willie or Woney, well, he did. He played well, came up with some big spot plays for them. Scatabo's running nuts. And Jackson Dart was magnificent. Okay, for that night, they were great. But what did they do? They took down the Cowboys. On a Sunday night isolation game, we all watched that defense get eviscerated by the run game, by the pass game. Jackson Dart did whatever he wanted on Sunday night. There was no stopping that Giants offense over the course of those four quarters, which left us all kind of sitting back. Is if you took the pro Dallas account to it. And again, crowded NFC, obviously the East, you've got whatever the Giants become. You've got the Commanders. I don't know that I've ever come into a season where there's more division as to what that team can be. Right? Narrow loss to those Eagles in week one. And then you've got these Cowboys. Again, very wide swath. Not quite to the Commanders, right? Some still looking as a, hey, they'll be drafting as a bottom five, you know, top five, top 10 pick kind of thing, versus others saying they could challenge not only for the division, but make some noise if Jaden Daniels is right. Okay, fine and good. But the Cowboys were one that if you leaned in saying, all right, all these pieces plus that offense, I could get on board that. And then they were left flat. I said, I bought it again. I bought what Jerry was selling. I bought what Dak Prescott was selling. Greatest offense there is. Not so much. But when he was asked about fans who were worried that this season could resemble the last two seasons, here's Dak Prescott, quote, I mean, it's a long season. I love our fans, but I don't necessarily feel like I need to speak to that fan. Sorry for them. If they're a real fan, they'll stick with it. They'll trust it. They'll believe in it. And at the end of the day, it is one game. Yeah, it sucks. It's the first game. And he keeps going out there. We're as excited as any fan, whatever. Turn that energy. Come to the game this Sunday. Then he goes into full carnival barker mode and selling you. Go, hey, buy a ticket. And generally, you know, if you're in Dallas, you've got enough on that party deck that you can get in there for $30-$40. And you got a home date against the aforementioned Washington Commanders. So we look at that. They're 3.5-point favorites at home, 48.5. But the point being that after 1 week, when we've got sky is falling, that's not a make the fans feel better. It's like, we don't need that fan. Like, no. Jerry taught you nothing. The whole idea is you embrace them all. I mean, I kind of like the acidic tone to it. Like Dak's been down this road for over a decade, right? Came into the league in, 2016? So you're talking about a guy who's gone with the highs and lows, and he certainly had the poison pens and the voices of Dallas rise up against him for any shortcomings that the team's had, no matter how well he's played. It's like I was talking about last hour when it comes to Chicago radio. Caleb Williams can have a great game. They're going to find the throws he didn't make. Kind of like Pro Football Focus, right? Except for those three throws, Drake May was better. Oh, wait. Those three throws kind of make make a difference, right? Go back to week one, hit your way back machine. If you don't remember the disastrous week one that Drake May had in that season opener. But all the point I'm trying to make is for Dak Prescott, he's been down this road before. So he kind of fell for it too. Just like I fell for the banana in the tailpipe of the defense was going to be better. And it's week one. Maybe they'll show better, but I'm certainly not optimistic after what I saw. Right? I'm certainly not optimistic that there's a giant change afoot other than the names on the back of the jerseys. And it's going to be another year of they'll be good enough to win maybe 9 or 10 games. And then you're saying, okay, when's the exit? When do I get off? Because the defense isn't going to be strong enough. Again, week one, and many preaching the Lovie Smith variety of, hey, it's, we go in quarters, and certainly the Belichick, we'll get to him later maybe, after that loss to Clemson, where the weather and his own hubris got him in spots. But it's the idea that the first couple of weeks you're testing, theory testing, because you haven't gotten a chance to play together. And I understand that to a point. Problem is you only get 17 of these. And the way the NFL schedules them, yeah, you have some opportunities to where those games, you know, they're the marquee kind of, hey, here it is, week one, the NFL's back, and here's Seattle, New England. Here's teams from different from the rival conferences getting after it. Here's the problem is you lost and looked bad in a division game. So that counts twice. Right? Harbaugh shows up. He's got a bunch of question marks in terms of guys' health and what they're going to do in his first year. And they went and outworked you and beat you down. Right? And that's just it. Both sides of the line of scrimmage, they dominated. And so for Dallas, that is not just a loss. That brings up all the bells and whistles, and Dak can try to speak it away and laugh it away all he wants. But don't dismiss the fans. Fans have seen this. And even if they're the loudest, that doesn't mean they're wrong. Right? Just because someone's loud doesn't mean they're right, but it sure as hell doesn't mean to dismiss them. Because that's a look in the mirror moment and maybe one you bring back going, hey, we're already hearing it, guys. Billboard, whiteboard, whatever the case may be, that you got to recognize that those voices will get loud early in this season, right? Every season that you're removed from playoff success, the catcalls and they'll get a little bit louder, right? The anger gets a little bit louder. And certainly he has been there long enough and he's watched Jerry Jones and maybe he has fun listening to what we do on Fox Sports Radio, fun with audio. It's like TV Funhouse off the old Saturday Night Live with Smigel and those guys to where we've been able to use and repurpose a lot of Jerry Jones quotes through the years. It's all fun and good, but all it's doing is keeping your attention away from what's happening at the other part of the circus. Hey, look over here. And he gives you a great quote. Whereas over here, you're spiraling and you got a comedian that's come out. He's not funny. He's getting the hook. All of those things. Dak, you don't want to be that guy. Because in this case, the folks that are really paying attention, they can see behind the curtain. They won't fall for the banana in the tailpipe or the great Wizard of Oz trying to tell them something else. 877-99 on Fox is the number. At Swollen Dome is where you find me. At BSD Takes where you find Brandon as we get ready to go into the fantasy files. I called it Fantasy Land and I was chided for it. I don't know. Well, Fantasy Land, then I'd have to wear a white tuxedo like I was Ricardo Montalban. There you go. Welcome to Fantasy Island. We did that once upon a time. It was very well received. People thought I was really drinking them like it was a giant coconut full of my best rum along the way. We got more NFL on the way, but we're going to take some fantasy advice from Brandon, some sit starts, some waiver wires, and some late additions to your roster as we get ready for week two. Who's he concerned about? Who's he trying to sell? And how can he put you in that new car today? All of that and more as we continue. It's Fox Sports Late Night with me, Mike Harmon, here on Fox Sports Radio.
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5: All right, we're locked and loaded. Week two underway. We already had that barn murder between Buffalo and Detroit. We cruised past the over. Everybody played. Virtually everybody won for your fantasy lineup, so you're at least starting at a positive.
22: Yeah, I have Goff and Amon-Ra in one league. I have Amon-Ra in hopefully all my leagues. I dropped him third over Ja'Marr Chase for a reason in a few leagues, and Goff, you know, 35 fantasy points, the king of garbage time. So both of them seem to be doing well.
5: It was funny. We got into a little tiff, my partner and I, the other night watching it, because Goff looked really confident as that game had already gone asunder. Now, in front of us, as we sit here in the Fox Sports Radio studios, there will be a video component to this. But as we're sitting here live talking to you on the radio, I printed out the top performers from week one at each of the three key positions in half PPR leagues, because, you know, we're trying to figure out a new standard, right? Standard, once upon a time, didn't include the PPR. Now we need a bigger player pool. Some went to point per reception. Some started getting cute with individual defenders and tackles, and they screwed that all up. Yeah. So we settled at half PPR. As we look at the week one performance, let's go to the quarterback position where Caleb Williams reigns supreme, Josh Allen behind him, little Bryce Young, and going on down the line. Who was your biggest pretender as you watched the games roll out of week one? You're going, well, this is just clearly an outlier matchup or otherwise.
22: It doesn't even take me a second to figure this one out. Bryce Young. I mean, Okay. Look, Chicago's defense isn't going to play that bad. They're not going to give up 37 points a game. They'll give up a lot of points, Mike, but they're not going to give up 37 points a game. And I don't think Carolina's going to have the passing attack that they did in week one. I mean, they have the toughest running back schedule based on defensive metrics from last year. So they will be forced to pass, but I just don't think they're going to be as successful. I'm not saying Bryce can't be a good streaming option. It's like relying on him every week would just be that. That would be malpractice. You can't start him.
5: Matchup potential, certainly, and certainly a good one this week because Atlanta has no pass rushers.
22: Yeah, but their secondary is good.
5: That's okay if you can't get home. You can only contain for so long.
22: For sure.
5: Long, right?
22: Yep.
5: You can only contain for so long. Move in the pocket and the best deep ball thrower a year ago. All right, running back position, and then we'll get into the particulars of week two. Derrick Henry, Kenneth Walker III, and Walker III, what we saw against Denver, obviously they're missing one of their key components on the exempt list in Cooper, but now you look at Kenneth Walker III, it's like, all right, that was the guy we saw in spells in Seattle and certainly last year during the playoffs.
22: Yeah.
5: What do you expect? Is this a guy that folks are in a set-it-forget-it kind of mode with him?
22: Oh, yeah, absolutely. I mean, if we're looking at a pretender on that list, it's David Montgomery. Three touchdowns, but it wasn't particularly efficient. It was 20 for 62, I believe. And Woody Marks was more efficient. Mm-hmm. Woody Marks also got 10 fantasy points in this game. If you played PPR leagues, half PPR, I think Woody got around like 8 or 9. There's not much of a difference. Caught a few passes, 9 for 42, whereas David Montgomery was 20 for 62. He got
5: still
22: three
5: falling
22: touchdowns.
5: Forward, though. No.
22: I'm just saying, it's not like the baby bowl, as my friends like to

0: you guys. You're still going to have a workload split. Mark's being the more explosive guy, the better pass catcher, will certainly have a role. But I think the reticence to jump on board the C.J. Stroud train is going to keep folks away here. One of the top five guys from the wide receiver position will not play this week. Zay Flowers has been ruled out. Olave was on the injury list. DJ Moore left week two's game early. Number nine was Nico Collins. He's out. So it's the walking wounded around here. Two guys I want to spotlight, though, go back to our NFC North. They faced each other in week one. Christian Watson, we've seen explosiveness. We've seen injuries. So we've got him as your number one for Jordan Love. And they have Justin Jefferson, the only wide receiver to catch a ball from Carson Wentz in that dramatic comeback. But it was good to see him on the plus side of a fantasy ledger for the first time in a while.
1: Yeah, and by the way, an even better matchup against the Chicago Bears. I would be shocked if Justin Jefferson doesn't get 30 fantasy points with Carson Wentz.
0: Look at that.
1: 30. I think 30 is the floor, and I think 40 is the ceiling. They got to throw to somebody. The Bears defense, this is going to be a shootout, but they're going to get a lot of pressure on the Bears. Don't be shocked if Minnesota squeaks this game out, because it's a tough assignment for Caleb, who likes to extend plays. They're going to throw a lot of pressure at him. But I still think they'll be playing from behind most of this game. I think if they win, it's going to be a late, like, 3-point win for Minnesota, which tells me that Carson Wentz is going to have to sling that to Justin Jefferson the entire game, and he's willing to do so. JJ wasn't really willing to do so, and Max Brosmer, shout out Max Brosmer. I don't think, is he on a practice squad right now?
0: I believe so.
1: Okay, but yeah, I mean, he was starting games for them, so that's why his fantasy production was dwindling. Now he has Carson Wentz, and I think what we saw in week one, Mike, is that, hey, you know, Carson Wentz at this point in his career, he could still get good receivers the ball. He's always open.
0: It's been one of my general rules. When we get to the veteran quarterback who's seemingly on his last leg or has passed his expiration date, you know, like when you go and you smell the milk and you're like, yeah, might still be good. And then it comes out a little bit chunky. We look at Carson Wentz. I mentioned Ryan Fitzpatrick diving through a table at the end of his NFL career. Some of these guys, they don't care anymore. In terms of, I need to make a play.
1: Yeah.
0: The safe play is not getting us where we need to go.
1: Oh, they'll take risks.
0: So I'm going to take risks.
1: Joe Flacco a few years ago was like that. He's still in the league. I mean, after a few year absence,
0: you might see him this week. What do you think? Josh Johnson got elevated for the Bengals.
1: Yeah.
0: That makes me a little bit nervous.
1: Look.
0: With Joe Burrow.
1: Well, Burrow was like, I'm playing as long as I'm not getting surgery, which is a very interesting comment. I think the good thing for, this is a brutal matchup for all their pass catchers. I mean, Ja'Marr Chase had an atrocious week one. Now he gets a Houston defense that, yeah, it didn't look great. But let's call a spade here. As good as Joe Burrow is, even if he plays this game, he's not as good as Josh Allen. Josh Allen's the best player on earth right now. And he was able to do things that I don't think any other offensive player will be able to do against the Texans all year. I think they're going to bounce back in a big way. I'm nervous for all the Bengals in this game.
0: So let's have a little bit of fun. Joe Burrow currently on Fantasy Pros ranked as the back end QB1. Let's do a couple of either ors. Joe Burrow against the Houston Texans or Drake May at home against Pittsburgh?
1: Oh, gosh.
0: No,
1: oh my gosh.
0: No A.J. Brown.
1: I dislike playing both of them. If I had to choose.
0: That's the point.
1: I have Joe Burrow at 12th in my rankings this week, and I don't have May in the top 12, so I'll go Joe Burrow.
0: Joe Burrow over Jackson Dart.
1: Oh, Dart by a mile. That Rams defense without Garrett, maybe Donald plays, maybe doesn't really matter. Look what the Niners did last week.
0: Joe Burrow or Matthew Stafford?
1: Stafford. He's bound to have a big bounce back game. He just looked so bad in week one.
0: Puka Nacua concern you at all?
1: I mean,
0: with the Monday night start, like if you're a fantasy owner,
1: we had the same issue with Neighbors last week, right? And I told people, like, put Neighbors in your flex. If he doesn't play, you have Malachi Fields. He ended up playing. I think Puka Nacua, you're in a position where if you don't have Devontae Adams, I would just have, if you have Corum or Kyren, you can put him at flex. I like both of them, both of those running backs in that game. I think the Rams are actually going to win this one and be ahead most of this game. But pass catchers, I mean, who do you play? Who do you pick up? Ferguson? I mean, he had a zero last week.
0: No, but that's the point.
1: Tutu Atwell? Like, what do we, you know, you can't really do that.
0: But that's where we're getting to, right? When you got a Monday night with a little bit of uncertainty, that's the danger zone.
1: I think you got to just play him and hope he plays.
0: Maximize your other opportunities.
1: I think that's what you got to do.
0: Work judiciously and roll from there. But, yeah, it's certainly the one of the worst.

0: worst things you can get to in a week two. And certainly for the Rams, 7.5-point favorites in this one. But that defensive line will be game trying to get after Matthew Stafford. All right, let's go through a couple of the other matchups, as it were, some more either ors. How about Baker Mayfield after his miserable first showing? They're 8.5-point favorites at home against Cleveland, 39.5 the total.
1: Well, Baker only had a miserable showing because all those fumbles he was having.
0: Yeah, that's
1: right?
0: All.
1: He had the yards.
0: Pro Football Focus?
1: He had
0: except
1: the yards.
0: Except for those pesky interceptions, those, he was great.
1: Yeah, I mean, he tries to truck guys, and he loses the football half the time. But yeah, I mean, this should be a pretty straightforward game. I mean, Tampa, Bucky Irving should get 70 yards on the ground. I don't think Cleveland's defense is bad per se. I know they gave up 34 points to Jacksonville, but I mean, this won't be a pretty game for Cleveland if Deshaun's at quarterback, which he is, and we know that it's not going to go well. I think Tampa rolls. Baker's an interesting one this week because I do think he obviously plays better than last week. But I think they're going to be ahead most of the game. So it's more of a Bucky Irving, Kenny Gainwell type of game, less of like a Baker. I'd be shocked if Baker gets 250 passing yards.
0: So that's
1: game.
0: The beauty of it, because I led you right to Bucky Irving, which is where I wanted to go. Let's do a couple of either ors with guys ranked around him. He's ranked firmly as a mid RB2 for this week. We talked about Montgomery. Montgomery against what is an improved Cincinnati front. Or Bucky Irving against the Browns?
1: I'll say this. I was one of the first people to say draft Bucky Irving a few years ago and pick him up on the waiver wire. Won a lot of people leagues with that advice. And I'm telling you, if he has one fan, I'd be his last fan on earth. Give me Bucky Irving over David Montgomery.
0: Bucky Irving or the aforementioned Cam Scadabo against the Rams?
1: The Giants are going to be down. So, I mean, I don't think Scadaboo is going to have a particularly great game. Give me Bucky Irving.
0: But if he catches the ball and starts running downhill, that'll be fun. But
1: didn't Singletary catch all the passes last week?
0: Yeah, we'll see a lot of him as well. Ramondre Stevenson in that range against Pittsburgh.
1: Yeah, I wouldn't start Ramondre Stevenson.
0: Henderson's supposed to be available.
1: That's another reason. But it's not like, you know, Stevenson has the inefficient five catches for 21 yards or whatever, 17 yards he'll have. So he'll have like 12 fantasy points, but Bucky Irving for sure.
0: Still get you there. I had one last guy, Aaron Jones, no Jordan Mason for the Vikings in that game. 48.5 again, the total, Bears and Vikings.
1: Yeah, I mean, he should have a decent game. I think he's almost washed, though. Like, it's tough for me to think that they're going to give him 20 carries. Like, we might see Claiborne. We might see a lot of Dallas in that game. Bucky Irving by a mile.
0: All right, let's get to the wide receiver position. And to do so, well, let's go down the road of the fun and excitement that is the Arizona Cardinals, because they've awakened with Jacoby Brissett. We got a home date against that Seattle defense, so we hang a star on that. But what we saw last week, one great catch for Marvin Harrison and a lot of wind sprints.
1: Yeah.
0: Michael Wilson a bunch and Kendrick Bourne. You know him well from his 49ers. Eight catches last week.
1: So this one's pretty easy to me. I wouldn't have drafted Marvin Harrison Jr. at his ADP. He was in the seventh round. I would have drafted Michael Wilson, eighth round. He's been their wide receiver one. They paid him like a wide receiver one. He is Jacoby Brissett's favorite target. It's not like Marvin Harrison didn't just perform. He got three targets. It's like that is concern. Three targets the entire game. And this is a game they passed a fair amount. Mm-hmm. Like, you know, Jeremiah Love got what, 12-13 carries. Algier got some carries, but they passed a fair amount. Michael Wilson got 7 or 8 targets. Trey McBride is another guy that's always going to take away looks. And I the only confident start in this one is Trey McBride. Marvin Harrison Jr., if you can get anything for him, I would do it. Or you can wait for a big game, but like I am out on him. I mean, he's doing wind sprints, cardio. He's their wide receiver too. I wouldn't be shocked if they move him in the offseason. I think we're getting toward that with him. And Seattle's defense, look, maybe he has a big play. They'll be down probably in the entire game, so that's your only benefit for Jeremiah Love, Marvin Harrison, or Michael Wilson. But you still start Jeremiah Love, Michael Wilson, Trey McBride over him, and then you have to consider starting Kendrick Bourne or Marvin Harrison Jr., and they're both projected like 6 fantasy points. Yeah, I mean, this was the 4th overall pick.
0: Yeah, I there's no consideration for me. It's Kendrick Bourne all day because I'll take the catch for 8 yards Move those chains.
1: He runs a great slant. We saw it against the Rams last year. Bourne went crazy.
0: And just keep running that time and time again. Do you expect a bounce back from Denver, or is the slate against Jacksonville too much? What do you do with Bo Nix?
1: Yeah, I would keep Bo Nix on the bench. I would. Look, Jacksonville might be a juggernaut. I know they played the Browns, but Trevor Lawrence, this has been a large sample size now of him looking really good. Like, this is a legitimate MVP candidate. Bashaul Tuten looked really explosive. They have about four good receivers. They don't even use BTJ. He's really talented.
0: Yeah, he got banged up last week. He had, three catches but a shoulder injury there.
1: But you have Parker Washington, who... And by the way, can I say this? Parker Washington was my favorite guy going into the year. A lot of fantasy football people liked him, but I had a third-round grade on him. I was like, I would take him in the third round. I think sixth-round ADP is too low. I think he's that talented, that much of a wide receiver one. He is matchup-proof. I think he goes off against Denver, too. I mean, Trevor has been slinging that ever since Cohen came over and was the coach. I'm worried about Denver in this game. They go 0-2. It's a problem. I know they're favored in this one, and it's at home, and they're tough to beat there. But my goodness, I mean, I think Jacksonville's a far superior team based on what we saw week one.
0: 45.5 is your total. Denver, 2.5-point favorites. Curiosity, how much he gets to see Sertan out there.
1: Does he, though? Because he's slot. I mean, I guess Sertan would be.
0: Out of the slot, but it's a question of that's the guy. Yeah. So how do you contain that guy?
1: I think it's going to be BTJ. They'll use him as a decoy. I think Sertan's going to have to shadow BTJ a little bit.
0: Yeah, so we'll watch as that one rolls through. Baltimore without their key pass catcher in Zay Flowers. You also saw Jacoby Lane with a busted wrist.
1: Yeah.
0: So two of their big guys, and then they're looking over and watching Isaiah Likely running amok for the Giants.
1: Yeah.
0: So for Lamar Jackson, he's got New Orleans coming to town. They're still big favorites, 8.5. But I'm wondering if this is another King Henry.
1: Yeah, this is just this is Derrick Henry. That's all it is. I mean, I'd be shocked if Jackson throws over 150 yards in this game. Like, you can't trust Rashad Bateman. We have seen, look, there have been inconsistent players in fantasy football. We talked mm-hmm. Jameson Williams last week, T. Higgins last week. Perhaps none more than Rashad Bateman. I mean, he could get you a zero or he could get you 14. Like, there's not as much upside as T. Higgins and Jameson Williams, but there's way more downside than either of those guys.
0: At Brandon S. Deutsch in the TikTok and Instagram worlds, at BSD Takes on Twitter. Find me over at Swollen Dome. All right, now we can get to the favorite part. We've mentioned a lot of the principles. You got to do some peacocking about things you got right. I'm not going to make you go down the wall of shame. But let's get to week two. A couple of guys flying under the radar that, as you got through your rankings, maybe watching back a little bit of tape that stood out to you.
1: So I said last week that a sneaky flex option was Caleb Douglas last week. Caleb Douglas is in must-start territory against the San Francisco 49ers. Him and Devon Achane are the only two pass catchers. They're going to be down the entire game. Those two guys are going to go absolutely crazy because Malik Willis is going to be forced to pass the ball. Caleb Douglas, Devon Achane, both getting 15-plus fantasy points in this one.
0: 12.5 points, the spread in that one, and rising. 45.5.
1: Oh, Dolphins are going to cover. The Dolphins are going to cover. The Niners, as a Niners fan, I know this. Like, when the Niners are underdogs, they dominate. And when they're favorites, they play to the level of competition. This will be a closer game than people think.
0: All right, what do you do in... Trying to look at one last game that maybe we can get in under the wire here. How about Philadelphia and Tennessee? Is there anybody playable in Tennessee?
1: I mean, I love Wandell Robinson, but I mean, my goodness, Carnell Tate's a sit. Wandell Robinson's probably a sit. Cam Ward's definitely a sit. Tony Pollard should never be started. You shouldn't have drafted him, but he's also a sit. And for the Eagles side, I think they're all sits, but Devontae Smith and Saquon Barkley and Hurts. Those are the only three. I think, or in Goddard. I mean, they have all
0: four.
1: Yeah,
0: they got us to four. So, okay. So we still have some reps.
1: But nobody for Tennessee. Nobody. Okay. Well, nobody. You know, Skoronski, maybe if you got a left guard, right? If you have fantasy points there.
0: Look at that. That was him really kissing my Northwestern ass.
1: You have fantasy points there.
0: Look at that. That was him really kissing my Northwestern ass. Did you see that? Did you see that, America? And Glow? Yeah. Hey, Northwestern's got two of the highest paid guys in the game going between him and Rashawn Slater. So
1: We
0: at least have a couple of linemen that have acquitted themselves nicely. This was fun. We keep doing it each and every week. The Fantasy Files here, Fox Sports Radio, BSD Takes on Twitter, Brandon S. Deutsch, Instagram, and TikTok. Follow me over at Swollen Dome. Brandon, good job. We'll do it again next week. Let's go get some W's.
1: Let's get some wins. Appreciation, Mike.
0: All right, let's eat some wins. All right, coming up next, as we continue, we'll play a little Spot the Lie. It'll be a teaser for next hour. You can try to figure out which of these facts

0: about me is untrue. That's next. 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
3: 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Hot, hot, hot take.
1: It's not normal. And that's why you listen.
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1: Yes. We're Fox Sports Radio. And we're giving you a little bit of this and a little bit of that.
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0: Radio. Fox Sports Late Night with me, Mike Harmon. Thanks to Brandon Deutsch stepping out of that producer chair for a few minutes. We talk some fantasy football, week two. If you have fantasy questions, certainly send them in at Swollen Dome, at BSD Takes. Next hour, we'll look to open the phone lines to y'all as we get things going in earnest for the second half of the show. With the iHeartRadio app, again, you take us wherever you're going. Maybe you're just getting out of a bar. I'm thinking in your Chicago or East Coast. You got some more liberal end times to some of that. So if you're stumbling out, thank us. Thank you. 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As I see things popping up on screens all around me here, we're watching some replays of the college football games. But something I thought that would be fun for y'all, and we'll put it up as the poll question as well over at Swollen Dome, is a couple of maybe facts about me. All right. Once upon a time, I was shot at while working as a help with a construction crew. That's one. Once upon a time, I got a guy put in prison for threatening me in the post 9/11 era of anthrax. It's actually got a really good story. Some of it's not safe for work. So I guess I let the cat out of the bag with that. I did financial aid administration once upon a time and worked behind the scenes at Yahoo helping to build the fantasy world. So, you know, that's a little bit. I'm a Southside Chicagoan, Northwestern grad, Santa Clara grad school, and I come to you today as a guy who's been in this game a while. I love the medium, and I love hanging out with y'all. So there's a little facts of Harmon as we go. Not quite the game that I started to think of, but then why tell you lies and fabrications? That's just what it's all about. As we look at the slate of games for week two, there's a couple that stood off in the fantasy realm, right? And why we started asking questions. And we got into Kenneth Walker III a little bit. And that leads me to Patrick Mahomes. That leads me to what we saw in week one. Because I've certainly seen some of the, hey, Travis Kelce's back. Okay, there was one big play. And I haven't gone through and done the full grading, as some would do, in terms of his involvement in blocking, except for the hold that wasn't called on the Mahomes touchdown. We can all call that for what it was. We're all realists. It's kind of like when they add a second back on the clock. We know what we saw. But when we talk about that offense, and we had concerns, I think, coming into the season a little bit with the explosiveness downfield. Now, will this be a push-pull kind of situation? Only time will tell. You've got Rashee Rice. You've got Travis Kelce. And you've got a number of guys you're trying to work into the system and trying to make more serviceable and consistent options for you in the passing game, right? When we look at Cyrus Allen, guy whose name came up a bunch in the preseason. When we look at Xavier Worthy, who's popped up on the radar a few times along the way, Tyquan Thornton, go on down the line, that you're not getting that level of consistency. And a lot was made of, well, we haven't seen it since the explosiveness that was Tyreek Hill, and the game's changed. And certainly Mahomes has changed, right? Time gets slower. I'm getting older too, and all that kind of stuff that we go through. And he's coming off a big injury, so it's get the ball out, make plays. Not a lot made about the lack of air yards in that game against Denver. Look, it was the Kenneth Walker III game, right? And that offensive line, even with a replacement left tackle, which was one of the big talking points coming into the game, they more than handled the Denver defense. And then the Kansas City defense with Spagnuolo, they were masterful. And they took everything off the table for the Denver squad. But for Patrick Mahomes, a lot being made, and we talked about it a little bit, Jason Smith, on our show during the week. We got into it a little bit, kind of talking about, well, what's the future? And looking ahead to it for me, and in this week two matchup against Indianapolis, I think, until proven otherwise, it becomes the sellout to try to stop Kenneth Walker III. Now, you bring more guys up towards the line of scrimmage. Guess what? He gets into that second level. Good luck bringing that house down. Right? That is not going to be an easy task for a safety or a cornerback trying to chase as he gets to the edge and starts moving towards the sideline and getting after it in a one-on-one situation. But what I think it does do, right, once upon a time we had the Tyreek Hill take the top off the defense, which allowed Kelce to operate underneath, and you were able to make it work with multiple running backs, none of whom approached the greatness of some of those guys, fantasy days past, Jamal Charles, Priest Holmes, those guys, but they cobbled it together, right? They were able to Voltron into a functional run game to give some balance and to take those shots down the field. Well, here I think perhaps it becomes the other where you're going to need to suck up linebackers to where maybe you can scrape an extra. And it's not about air yards. Like occasionally, yes, you do have to hit one big with Rice, Thornton, Cyrus Allen, whomever, or Kelce as he finds a mismatch downfield. But the point being that having that elite runner may open things up. And that's what I'm looking forward to, right? We're always talking about the chess matches. So while I'm not sitting here lauding it and going in a hearty handshakes and praises, oh, the king is back, and Patrick Mahomes winging it around as he did once upon a time, everybody's got to evolve, right? No matter what the business you're in, no matter what relationship you're in, everything's got to evolve as you go through your diet, as your metabolism slows as you get older. And you have to go see the doctors, all of those things. You may not want to, but you recognize that change has to happen. Likewise with Patrick Mahomes. It's not about standing tall in the pocket. We saw him run a bunch in week one, so he's already feeling good. I don't know that we get back to that 500 yards laterally like he did in that Super Bowl against Tampa all those years ago. But we're talking about a guy who at least showed you he's willing to run, which means if you got the lateral movement, if that works as well, then maybe you do get to buy some time, especially if Kenneth Walker III keeps running as well as he did. We talked a lot about avoiding 0-2. How about some of those surprise 1-0s from week one? We are
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7: Dad, guess what?
8: What?
7: You are going to be a grandfather.
8: That's great. You're going to be a wonderful mom. And I can't wait to be a grandpa. Not too long ago, moments like this with my daughter would have been a challenge. It was a long road for me to find myself again after Vietnam. I struggled to connect with almost everyone and preferred being alone. It was my neighbor Jim, another Vietnam veteran, who finally convinced me that I could still connect with my family and find that fulfilling life I'd lost. In fact, I called Jim first with the news about my granddaughter, Lizzie. Hey, Jim, I'm going to be a grandfather.
9: Congratulations, Dave.
8: Hey, let's get together and celebrate.
9: Well, as long as you're not grilling.
8: My pride was my armor, but I didn't know it then. I couldn't put it into words. I was sad, I was scared, I felt alone. I didn't know how to reach out, so I hid behind anger and silence. But then I decided to listen to Jim, and I went for help down at the VA. If I can take that first step after almost 50 years, I know other veterans can too. 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
10: College football Saturday night at 8th-ranked Ole Miss. Mississippi beat number 7 LSU 32-24. LSU's interception in the end zone with a minute to go. Easy victories in the top 10 for Texas, Georgia, and Ohio State. Number 3 Notre Dame beat Michigan State 27-10. 4th-ranked Indiana was only ahead of Western Kentucky 7-0 late first half. Hoosiers won it 38-0. Kentucky was a winner at number 9 Texas A&M 31-21. And 10th-ranked Alabama came back to beat Florida State 50-36. USC edged Rutgers 42-35. Louisville over SMU 41-31. Oklahoma only beat New Mexico 14-6. NASCAR win at Bristol for Joey Logano. And in baseball, the Padres beat Miami in 10 innings. Arizona homer in the ninth to defeat the Yankees. Tampa Bay with a run in the ninth. Down Boston 2-1. Texas won. Houston lost. I'm Steve DeSager.
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11: 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Find today's full show posted right after we get off the air. All the hot take nonsense, the fantasy takes and discussion that Brandon Deutsch and I just had as we get you ready for week two. You can go grab the I Want Your Flex podcast as well. Brandon, part of that as well. Dan Byer and I bringing you the sits, starts, the good, the bad, the ugly, as well as some of those cautionary tales along the way. We appreciate you downloading that. Again, evangelize. We're trying to build a village and take over the world, and that's one download at a time. Now, as we get ready for week two in earnest, right, Buffalo already a 41-31 winner over Detroit. We talked about that a little bit earlier in the show and had some fun with that. We've got a full slate of games ahead of us that is really kind of some interesting matchups, no question about it. When we talk about Minnesota and Chicago, we've talked about that a bunch. Certainly my own personal interest in there. I'd like to think I'm objective. I'm a realist when it comes down to it. I can cheer and root for my home teams, and I don't make any qualms about that, but I think I'm fair in terms of the analysis and what I think I'm seeing. And I've built that over a number of years here at Fox Sports Radio. If you disagree, that's cool too. At Swollen Dome, let me know. Let me hear all about it. But we've got a slate, and all week in, look, if it bleeds, it leads. Let's just cut to the chase, right? When we get to a newspaper, what's on the front page and back page? It's usually not a lot of happiness, right? It's usually snarky, glib headlines from sports writers, right? Whoever's writing it on the back of, you know what I'm talking about, the New York Post, Chicago Sun-Times, go on down line, your favorite team's main newspaper or their accompanying website. It's going to be a lot of snark and usually derisive if things are going sideways for your squad. Otherwise, I mean, hey, if you're dominating, it's tough to find the negative headline. Although here in Los Angeles, I give folks credit. With the Dodgers season the way it's rolled, and they're still rolling along, no matter how many injuries, no matter how many pitchers they have to roll through, still vying for a bye here in the final days. Magic number, I think, is at 4 to get to that point. But the point being that even in Los Angeles, there's still some of the hand-wringing of, all right, we got two titles on the way towards a third, maybe, but this injury, this inconsistency, we're getting a little more realistic. And maybe it's part of the overall thing. Maybe I should go back to sunshines, lollipops, and rainbows. But I've always been that guy. Not necessarily that I've got a rain cloud hanging over me, but the music I listen to, the movies I watch, whatever, the existential angst of the human condition has always appealed to me. And I think part of that is my fandom. Like I said, Northwestern grad. When I was there, not a lot of winning. Point shaving scandal. Yay. All of those things that existed. You can read up on that. I used to get tickets for road games to guys that got implicated in all of that. How do you think that made me feel for a while as that was going down? Huh? I had no knowledge of it. It broke my heart. But all of that to say, you know, the White Sox. I've got 2005. Got 2005. Mighty Mark there giving me the thumbs up. He's been there with me. And they can never take that away from me, even when ESPN puts up graphics giving the Astros that title. Because I've seen that before. Seen that before. You can't take that.
12: I'll never forgive Brzezinski for that.
11: That made him one
12: ALCS.
11: He's the legend.
12: No. When he faked getting hit or whatever?
11: Well, it's gamesmanship.
12: I can't believe it.
11: Look, man, I know they've got those sportsmanship passing on ads. And in the perfect world, maybe that's the case. However, AJ became legend. AJ also one of those guys that when he was with the Twins, you hated him. As soon as he put on the White Sox uniform, that's my guy. Dennis Rodman. Hanging out in Detroit.
12: Draymond.
11: Boy, that's terrible. Draymond Green, if you're a Warriors guy, he's your guy. If you're a guy that just likes chaos in between the lines, Draymond's your guy. Right? Both at the microphone and on the court. Right? But for me, it was always those rival guys, and all of a sudden, they put on my uniform. Now he's my villain. Right? It's a running joke Smith and I have on our weekday show, 7 to 11 here at Fox Sports Radio. You may not like him, but he's my monster. Can I defend it? No. But he's what I got. right? I mean, so that's what we're talking about. So when I go through all my teams, it's a lot of losing. So the sarcasm, the cynicism perhaps is pervasive. But the point being, if you listen to sports talk radio, watch sports TV, what did you have this week? It was a lot of which team can't afford to fall to 0-2. And you started seeing the graphics since the year, you know, 33, you know, the year BC, whatever. Go on down the line since the beginning of time. If you go 0-2, you're not making the playoffs. It's a rough road, whatever. No, you know what? I'm Joe Positivity here on the late night. We're going to look at those 1-0 teams and try to give them some flowers. Because guess what? Probably most of them ain't seeing many more flowers. Unless you're bringing a funeral wreath as they get ready to vie for one of these top quarterbacks or playmakers in next year's draft. Whether it's Tony or Smith or Chambliss or Mensah or one of these top options. And you know exactly who I'm looking at. We talked about it a little bit at the start of the week. Not often the Giants and Jets win in an opening week. You know what hadn't happened until since 2009. The Bears and Jets, my team, Jason Smith that I do the show with here on Fox Sports Radio, his Jets, it's been forever. But we both came in smiling, happy as can be, because you're 1-0. Guess what? The Jets had the Packers this week. Packers, one of those 0-1 teams that suddenly are at the crossroads, a number of losses, a number of late collapses, a fourth quarter against Carson Wentz that becomes the, we have to try to learn from this tape, but we want to burn it at the same time. So watch it fast before we start getting ready to. But I look at the Jets, and they were one of the teams, as we discussed, in the, and I mean the larger football-loving world, and into the fantasy realm and into some of the pick'ems and whatever else, that you're looking at the Jets roster. They're in the, all right, the coach is probably on his last legs here. Things played, quote, as expected, 5.5 the win total at all your books going into the year. But you got Geno Smith under center. You paid Garrett Wilson. He's been fantastic for his career, right? You got Breece Hall. You have Braylon Allen back there with him. But you're looking at a squad defensively you're expecting to be sound, functional, and the old, if Geno can just not turn the ball over. And I know that's it, right? If I was another 4 inches taller, I'd be running around as a middle linebacker, signing a sweetheart deal to play for my hometown team, the Bears, if they'd have me. I get it. Like ifs and buts and all of that stuff. But for Geno Smith, when he is upright, we've seen it the last couple of years. It took a long circuitous path to get him back to the Jets. Remember, a second-round pick out of West Virginia going back to 2013. I have the green score rookie card that every couple of months I'll put it in front of Jason Smith just to drive him nuts. Because Smith did for a while, Geno that is, have some success after a well-traveled career in Seattle to where you're like, all right, that's the guy that they thought they were getting. And so you come out of week one, and again, made for NFL week one matchups. They got the Titans. And as Brandon and I talked about, and I think we can all agree, if you watched any of the Titans, and I got to be honest, why would you? You didn't, unless you're in Tennessee. And for those folks, it's going to be a long year. I wish and hope that Cam Ward develops. They went and got him help in the draft. They brought in Wandale Robinson. Gave you a new core, like all of these things, shiny new toys. And it was atrocious. Part of it I'll lend to the defensive side of what the Jets bring to the table. The other, they're just not good. There's the phraseology when we need a summary statement to stuff. But I look at the Jets. They could beat Green Bay. No great shakes at the running back position. Pretty much one-dimensional. Making some big hit throws early was Jordan Love. But they struggled late. Can the Jets suffocate them to where they can grind this down into a slower pace, lower scoring game? 45.5 is your total. Green Bay, a 4.5-point favorite on the road. Ravens and Bengals were feeling pretty good. Pittsburgh, not so much. Pittsburgh's that 1-0 team going, all right, here we go again. It's the usual Steelers. We'll get to 500, maybe one or two games above if things break right. Well, already down one of their big offseason acquisitions, as you're down a wide receiver. Pittman's not going to play this week. Aaron Rodgers, you're not looking for big explosives out of the offense. Defense, you escape because TJ Watt came up with the big play and the touchdown. All right, you're living and dying based on that. And you're coming against, on the road, against the New England Patriots, 0-1, one of those teams on the blinking red light grid that was everywhere else, that they've had a week now to adjust to the fact that A.J. Brown's not going to be there, which is no small loss, right, based on that receiving core. But can you get and coax another couple of games out of Mac Hollins? Can you find others to step up, maybe the tight end position? You get Travion Henderson back, and even if he's not 100%, still game-changing speed and can catch a couple of balls out of the backfield, maybe give you a jailbreak to where you at least have to play honestly defensively, and maybe you can spread things out a little bit, right? Again, talking like we did with the Kansas City thing of maybe you change how a defense attacks. But for Drake May, he's going to take his shots, for better or for worse. So Pittsburgh, one of those teams that want to know. No thanks. The Las Vegas Raiders, they had another one of those made for week one matchups. They had the Miami Dolphins, another team. We talked about it fantasy-wise, but just in general. There's a couple of guys you like. I've joked about it with Achan before it's all said and done. He got a new deal, and that's all fine and good. He's going to be challenging James Wilder's 492 touch count if he's healthy and it breaks right towards the end of the year. All right, just dump the ball off to him. We talked about Caleb Douglas a bunch, but they don't have much there. Kirk Cousins was efficient, got it done. They had a surprise guy back on the practice field this week in Brock Bowers. Now, do I think he pulls a Levitt and suddenly goes from doubtful to on the field Sunday against the Chargers? No, I don't. But right now, the Chargers, I don't have great confidence. Based on what I saw, Ladd McConkey is going to be a game-time decision, it looks like. Brennan Thompson, they're starting to write articles about him, the fourth-round pick out of Mississippi. Well, he's fast. He's big. He can go and make plays. Because you certainly need it, because Quentin Johnston hasn't been that guy. And you're wishing and hoping that the run game can get started and that you see more of what the promise was of Justin Herbert. Instead, I did like what I saw from him in the post game last week. For those that missed it, you saw a little fire in the belly. It's not about Madison Beer. No. He was trying to put on a good show. Didn't feel like he did it. And made sure his teammates knew it. Right? They were abysmal in that game against Arizona. This is a big, big week two matchup here. And I'm not saying that the Raiders are suddenly a 500-plus team and are racing, but you raise an eyebrow going, okay, if Bowers comes back faster, Jenty's a pretty good player. We've watched him even last year put up big numbers overall despite being hit in the backfield every other carry. Cousins is functional. Mendoza gets to come along at his own pace. What's to say that doesn't happen? And look, I love those Charger billboards up and down the 405 here in Southern California. I got injury attorney, casino, Chargers. And the fact that they brand them as the Superchargers again warms my hearts a little bit. Warms the hearts of those that remember the famous disco song from all those years ago with Dan Fouts. One of the greatest Stratomatic football teams you'll ever coach or execute the plays for. Just throw it up deep. Let Jefferson go get it. Let Joyner go get it. Let Kellen Winslow, the old man, go get it. Right? You had a prolific offense with Dan Fouts as your trigger man. But the point being, I got no confidence in what the Chargers are. 6.5 points the line. I'll definitely take the Raiders plus the points, if not to steal this game outright. And then we can get back into panic and what can't happen after two games there. But that's one that's on high alert, and I think they're going to be a better team and a tougher out. Does it translate to 8 or 9 wins for the Raiders? Not necessarily. But they're going to be pesky, I think, before this season is over. We watched it in week one. The Giants, as I said with the 49ers coming off of their big win in Australia, I don't know how much I love them for 17 games, but if all the principles are present and accounted for, I'm in. So again, Monday Night Football, Jackson Dart, Malik Nabers, Cam Scadabo, That's going to be a fun fight. Now, the line would have you believe the Rams, everybody's righted and they dominate. Not so fast. I think that defensive front for the Giants will have something to say about this, and it will not be an easy day for Matthew Stafford. We'll see if Nacua is ready to go and what the and how Sean McVay and company would adapt if he's not available. Got something on McVay. That'll be the hammer coming up the top of next hour, coming off of something he said. A little fun with math and geography and business. All of those things combined as we get to the hammer later on. And then you've got the greatest division in football, the NFC South, because there's nobody got to win. Nobody! You're all 0-1. You're all losers. So we leave it there. And Arizona, one of the things I said in the preseason, going into the last of the 1-0s of the not quite expected, but can we finally get something out of this? 3.5 wins. I don't think the defense is very good, but the offense has playmakers. And Jacoby Brissett is a guy that if they play well enough, team's going to come knocking on the door as we get closer to midseason, particularly as the attrition begins at the quarterback position. Remember, last couple of years, we've had 60-ish players throwing touchdown passes. That means we're going to see some marketplace for some of these veteran signal callers that can come in and adapt quickly. That said, we keep moving on here. Coming up next, we've got the opportunity of ticket sales. Yeah, you know, we got a new owner and an expectation that the price of poker went up, but they're claiming it's not for a reason you would expect, and the Knicks had a snafu. I love the business of sports. We'll talk about it next as we continue. It's Fox Sports Late Night with me, Mike Harmon, here on Fox Sports Radio.
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0: Welcome back in Fox Sports Radio, Fox Sports Late Night. Hi, I'm Mike Harmon. Thanks for hanging out with us. We appreciate you being part of the show and part of our extended family. 877-99 on Fox is the number. Find me over at Swollen Dome in the social world. Now, I know he's been hanging out for a little while, been remiss, got to get to it. I got into ranting. Let's get to Andrew. I believe he's out in Bakersfield. Is that correct? Andrew, yes, sir. What's up?
1: Hey, Mike. I tried to call and comment after you talked about the Lions game, but it was busy since 11:45, and then I got in a little bit.
0: You got?
1: Dan Campbell was kind of complaining after the game about all of the flags called on his team.
0: Sure.
1: And the lack of discipline. And my thought was just, there's a hip-hop song, a rap song, and it says something like, da da da da da, that's on you. Da da da da da da, that's on you. And I don't know who it is. I can't remember. But, you know, Coach Campbell, that's on you. And it starts at practice. What do you think, Mike?
0: No, I think, Andrew, you got a point there, right? You play how you practice, discipline being part of it. If anybody can figure out what Andrew is trying to get us into the rap world, if you can play name that tune at Swollen Dome, I'd love to know. But I think there's certainly something to that, Andrew. Like we talk about it all the time when we see teams that are consistent in terms of pulling flags or being able to draw them, for that matter, right? It's a matter of that level of discipline. And for the Lions, you know, it's in the margins. For Dan Campbell, at this point in their tenure, you know, the margins have gotten much smaller because the division got better all around him. And the wunderkind status is gone, particularly with that offense coordinator now helming the Bears. What do you think about their chances and that squad overall? They got to get healthy, too.
1: Well, I'm a Dan Campbell fan and a Lions fan. I don't know if it's because of Jared Goff and he came from the Rams or Bernie Fratto. What's up, Bernie? But, you know, you got it, Coach Campbell. Thanks, Mike.
0: There you go. Thanks, Andrew. Appreciate you chiming in. 877-99 on Fox. If anybody has thoughts on what we've talked about, something else vexing you in the sporting universe, appreciate you. Twitter's always the easiest way, at Swollen Dome, because when I can't sleep, what do? I doom scroll like the rest of the world, and it shows me what I should be buying. Cool trading cards people that picked up. So if you're a collector and you've acquired something cool or have something in the collection you want to show off, send that along as well. Get ready to produce some content in that field as well, because it's all sports. Some non-sports as well, because I'm a big Disney nerd. Two daughters, but also just the machine that it is. But talking about the business of sports is one of my favorite things to traverse. We'll get into a big decision the NFL made and a proclamation they made based on some data that was given out a few weeks ago, and it has to do with the ads and displays on your video boards, but we'll get to that a little bit later. Both the Knicks and the Lakers, for two different reasons, have some ticket issues going on. We look at the Knicks, they're pausing the ticket sales after a mistake caused them to be listed at prices that were quote-unquote too high. The get-in prices for the October 20th game against the Sixers, the season openers, were more than 1,000. So they're saying, based on the pricing, we're rolling back to last year's prices plus an average increase of 12%. We'll then restart sales with new prices shortly, and anybody that was affected will be refunded the difference. I mean, I like that in theory, but if you now prove that folks will pay the higher price, what am I missing here? Ooh, that probably made me a bad guy with some of you, huh? Dynamic pricing, what the market will bear, all of those things. Because that leads us to where the Lakers are allegedly heading as they get into new ownership. But you have the ticket price, the jump was expected for sure. And James Dolan historically has not raised prices when they didn't make the postseason. So, quote, our intent.

0: endeavor to overcharge our loyal fans. We thank everyone for their support of the Knicks and their patience as we get this right. I guess the get-in price got to as high as $1,363. I don't know. Knicks coming off the title, banner raising, LeBron James and the Sixers in town. I guess this is where we get into our discussion of get in and what the team collects versus the secondary market, what the market will bear, right? You get shut out. I know a lot of you this last week, maybe you were trying tickets out here in Los Angeles to Miley Cyrus. Maybe you were trying to get tickets to Harry Styles. Maybe you're like, there's concerts all over the place, right? And certain appetites and bots and everything else trying to capture that. And then the next time you look at tickets, well, they're sold out. And now you're on the secondary market going, wow, that was a $50 ticket and I have to pay X. Well, in some cases, you got dynamic pricing. So if the market is saying that the demand for this section, this performance, theater, sports, whatever in entertainment gets higher, that the market goes there. And you just have to decide, all right, do I hope that there's a decline because the next thing comes on sale, right? It's like buying anything in terms of commodities, anything that you're buying for your household goods and services, right? Do you go and I've got 2 days left of gas getting back and forth to work, but am I trusting based on the news, based on economic data, that my gas is going to cost me more or less down the road? Well, press your luck, right? The old game show along the way. Likewise, all goods and services. Lakers, evidently there's report that at crypto.com that you're going to look at an average ticket price going from 217 to 361. Again, that's average. You got nosebleeds in the 300s that are going to be less. But saying within the next 2 years, as the team looks to take greater control of the resale market and squeeze out ticket brokers. Okay, kind of interesting. Wall Street Journal reported this on Friday. And as you try to digest the math, I get it. But again, it's capturing what you think the new market reality is. And let me explain. If your team's good, there's still going to be space, right? And maybe you adjust the pricing and you think you're going to capture a lot of that based on historical data. But looking forward, right? Cost of goods and services and everything rising, inflationary procedures, you have a lineup and a roster that you think is going to be more competitive. Perhaps that's also the thinking of with new ownership, new infrastructure. One of the greatest and worst things that was said about the Buss family era, and I take it in its totality, but certainly in recent years, Jerry Buss handling the team one way, and certainly stars and the product and everything else. And we saw Jeannie Buss the last few years, the infighting family, and then we have the sale and sale again and all of this. But the idea being that the infrastructure, when you're a quote-unquote mom-and-pop shop, it's not the same, right? We like it when it's not private equity and conglomerates or wherever the money, like it's the damned if you do, damned if you don't. Because the mom-and-pop shop meant you weren't necessarily flush with the cash to go do whatever it is, the grand ideas, right? I talk about it as a White Sox fan, right? You know, you got Ishbia money coming in. White Sox still haven't had a $100 million player in their team's history. Ponder that with some of the contract. What do the Dodgers have? 6 guys? 7 guys? 10 guys? It's fuzzy math at this point. But the point being that it precludes you from building the training, the minor league system, putting money into all of the infrastructure to help your ultimate big league club, right? To be able to retain your top talent, etc. For the Lakers, scouting departments, training department, analytics department, all of these things that in theory best practices were going to be in from the Dodgers. Well, now we get to this other era of what it becomes. But it's the ticketing data, at least in this moment, that we'll occupy ourselves with. Because with those kind of cost increases, well, you expect the better product. You expect the better back end. But to think that it's going to capture the resale market, I just kind of smile. All you did was raise the floor. You didn't change or necessarily squeeze what the top end is. You just move the floor up, except on those off, you know, Thursday evening games against insert weak opponent here that maybe someone doesn't want to go to early in the season because they'd rather go watch a Thursday night football game. That's really where the math is for me. But I understand some of the logic of saying, why can't we capture it? And that's why I always defended dynamic pricing. I remember Bruce Springsteen famously on the last tour. So not the current one that was just going around the States, but the last one, they went into dynamic pricing and they received a lot of blowback. A number of his contemporaries did the same thing and people were mad about it. And look, he's watched the rise of insert your favorite secondary market site. You can think of it, or the one you hate the most, whatever the case may be. There are a lot of people, including, you know, the bots and the brokers they represent, or folks that just said, well, that's kind of a cool show. I don't really want to go, but I'll put in for four because I know I can make some money. And if you've done it, there's no judgment from me, right? We're all trying to get by, and if you can make a couple of bucks here and there. Well, what Springsteen said in a big statement was, well, I've got an aging band, right? Clarence Clemons died years ago, right? You're talking about a band that's still on the road. Most of your members are well into their 70s. Maybe you hire some players around, depending on how big you want the sound to be. But for those bands that are still on tour, they're looking around going, while everybody else in the secondary market, say it was a $300 get-in for a Springsteen show, but he had charged $50. He didn't see any more of that money. Unless you go buy a t-shirt, whatever else, that's $250 that's going to the ticketing website and into somebody else's pocket and to the IRS once you get that form to tell you, hey, here's what you made on your resale. So I'm the first to raise my hand going, cool. It gets into their hands and it's supply demand in its truest form. So long as it's not manipulated on the back end and the bots went out or held back and all of those things. But I understand that logic. And for the Lakers, I certainly understand the logic. If you think this is, you're going to capture that revenue, which you can thereby reinvest into your squad, absolutely. I'm sure here in Los Angeles, many folks are going to get those season ticket renewals. And they're already on board, I think, for 26, 27 long ago. Because just like buying a ticket for a concert, I don't know if anybody went into anything this week. I think they're already selling into July of next year. So if you want to let someone have your money for 9 months, you can get in. Yeah, Harry Styles got me. But it's the idea being that, you know, you make your choices being judicious. But ownership, the goal is always, hey, you can make yours. Just make sure I'm getting it on the back end product. And I think going forward, be interesting to see what this next new look Lakers is all about. As for Knicks fans, enjoy your refund and go get some street meat. I'm Mike Garmin. It's Fox Sports Late Night here, Fox Sports Radio. Coming up next, we had a big issue. Cheating, gamesmanship, whatever the term is, they made a big change and a proclamation to all 32 teams. Coming up next, we'll talk about it here on Fox Sports Late Night.
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0: Feels like a callback to earlier this week. Jason Smith and I, we got into a big debate about the B-52s. We started singing like Fred Schneider. And here they are, early on a Sunday morning. We got into a little Love Shack, baby. Yeah, that's right. Now we're roaming. If only my hair was that tall and thick and lustrous. That's why I wear a hat. Still in the Boise State one. Where's that Vassar one? I need to change out from the blue to the maroon at some point. Welcome back in. It's Fox Sports Late Night. I'm Mike Harmon. I appreciate y'all hanging out with us, giving us a few minutes of your times on the late night. If you're trying to get yourself to sleep or just rousing for a big Sunday morning, walking the dog, heading to services, getting ready for work, whatever you're doing, however you're doing it, thank you on the iHeartRadio app, all our terrestrial radio stations across the globe. But how about we go out to the phone now? We got a couple of folks hanging out. I know we had Chance sitting out there. Chance, are you with us?
14: Yes, sir, I'm here.
0: What's going on? How are you doing this morning?
14: Doing good. So I live in Alabama, but I grew up in Western New York. So I'm a Bills fan and an Alabama fan. So
0: that was a nice big win today, huh?
14: Pretty happy about the situation. Slow start. But I love our quarterback. I love our quarterback, man. I think he's a star in the making. I think he's got all the right stuff. He threw three passing touchdowns. He rushed one in today. He had like 380 yards altogether. He is very impressive. And not everyone like can go into a place that they used to coach like and win. It's very hard, you know.
0: Sure.
14: Nick Saban, the GOAT, did it in 08, and not many other guys did it. And he did it in a very, very tougher environment, going to Death Valley at night. I mean, Lane Kiffin, I give him credit. He kept it close. But he's not the GOAT. He valiant effort, Lane. Good try.
0: There
14: go
0: you Bills, go.
14: Go Bama.
0: There you go. Thanks so much for calling in. I even got a go tide, just like roll tide, I should say, like all those years ago. We had a guy that we used to call our fantasy show many years ago, and we get into some deep philosophical stuff, and then he just pauses and go, roll tide, and that's it. I don't know what ever happened to him. So if he's out there, call us. All right, let's go. Phone line, we got one more. What do we got?
15: We got Sean in New Hampshire.
0: Sean in New Hampshire. Welcome to Fox Sports Radio, Fox Sports Late Night. What's going on?
16: Hey, it's an honor to be here. And, you know, some America will fall in love with a word or a phrase. The new one now is guardrails. We've got to put up guardrails for artificial intelligence. It's just nonsense. That's all it is. It's just new technology. And, you know, if you're good at it, you're going to get paid well. The thing is, a lot of people... the country's now well rehearsed in the Jets winning the, I call it the Bonehead Bowl last week. You had Salad A, you had Bonehead Brian there, you had Mike Singletary's mini-me, Aaron Glenn. And what the Jets, what they really want are for the Cowboys, Green Bay, and the Colts to keep losing, because they really want the first pick in the draft, because I can't believe they brought in Geno Smith, but then they brought in Mr. Fields last year too. So that, I mean, is that an upgrade? They're trying to show that to their fans. I mean, the Jet fans are a bunch of hardy bunch, but I mean, they've taken a lot of abuse from this team, and it doesn't matter who owns the team, who runs the team. It's always the same nonsense, and same thing with the Giants lately. Not only in the last 10 years with the Giants. At least the Giants have won Super Bowls and championships in the NFL. The Jets won one Super Bowl with Joe Willie. Name it. Joe Willie lived off that Super Bowl. Now, do you want to – can I go to baseball now? Because
0: what do you got? Hit me quick. What do you got?
16: Well, I can only think of one time where a star player was out of the World Series and the team won. That was the A's in 72. Reggie ripped his hamstring on a double steal in the playoffs. Against the Tigers, but players who have missed World Series or were injured during World Series. A lot of times it has happened and the team has lost. But let me leave you with my signature go away. Go, Buchanan, go, baby. Everybody, good morning, America.
0: There you go. He's got a signature. We'll hear from him again. There's no question about it. Beautiful. Fox Sports Late Night. I'm Mike Harmon. Hey, one of the things, the NFL, they've changed a rule. How about that? Changed a rule about video boards. Doesn't mean you're not still going to get the fan cams, the kiss cams, or whatever else. No, this goes back to the allegations about the Patriots' mysterious pink stripes covering the decade of broadcast and the way they would change the video board when opposing kickers were lining up for a field goal so it looked askew. Evidently, now it will be even more uniform. No, you could never have the flash and all of those strobe lights and whatever else. But, you know, the diabolical thing from just a couple of weeks ago, they found enough, I guess, in terms of the anecdotal data points off of that reverse all 22 view of the kick that they decided to send out a memo to all 32 teams saying, here's the new protocol. Here's the new way of doing business. We will not have any repeat business when it comes to such shenanigans, rule infractions. Again, we talk about the figure out what's in the rule book, and long ago we laughed at what Bill Belichick and the Patriots were doing from a functional standpoint, right? Obviously, you've got Spygate out there, decide how much you want to lead into Deflategate, and then you have the dog-eared rule book. Remember, there was a formation that ultimately ended up being outlawed, was legal when they ran it against the Ravens, but suddenly was outlawed. Same thing here. Did thing with the video board over a long period of time. The data showed the effectiveness of Patriots kickers as opposed to opponents. And it was enough, evidently, to spark a change from the NFL offices. See, that's good. Because it's nice and stark contrast to oversight committees, say, for the NCAA, who say, yeah, we acknowledge that it was wrong, but what are you going to do? Which is essentially what they did with that Michigan, Western Michigan idea. All right, as we continue, we've got the hammer coming up at the top of next hour. Talk about Sean McVay as he gets ready for week two, Monday Night Football against the Giants. And we're still going and legislating and talking a lot about travel, sleep cycles, and future plans for the NFL. Remember, Roger Goodell just got an extension. He has some big thoughts and big dreams and aspirations, almost like he had a startup company and was finding his angel investors. Well, we've got a game in Brazil next week, and then we still have plenty of other countries to dot in this NFL season. What does that mean for you? What does it mean for Sean McVay? It means I'll give him a hug now because he's not going to like what he's going to hear. I'm Mike Harmon. This is Fox Sports Late Night here on Fox Sports Radio. 877-99 on Fox is the phone number. Hit me up at Swollen Dome on Twitter, on Instagram. We got you rolling. One more hour here on Fox Sports Radio. 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
32: LA Rams wide receiver Puka Nacua missed practice again Saturday with a groin injury. Raiders wide receiver Zay Flowers is out this weekend with a bad hamstring. Steelers wide receiver Michael Pittman is out with a foot injury. In college football, Ole Miss won its top 10 matchup against LSU 32-24. Kentucky was a surprise winner at number 9, Texas A&M 31-21. 10th ranked Alabama came back to beat Florida State 50-36. Wins for USC, Louisville, and Oklahoma, which beat New Mexico 14-6. NASCAR win at Bristol for Joey Logano. Kyle Larson finished second. Baseball's regular season ends in a week. The Padres in 10 innings beat Miami 7-6. Arizona with a homer bottom of the ninth edged the Yankees 5-3. Tampa Bay with a run bottom of the ninth beat Boston 2-1. Cleveland and the White Sox each won. Texas moved into first with a win. Houston lost. I'm Steve DeSager.
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0: Greetings and welcome in. Final hour of the program here on a beautiful Sunday morning. Thanks for being with us. Thanks to Brandon and Mark for all they're doing behind the scenes, making us sound so good on a Sunday morning, bringing this to you. Brandon was with me with the Fantasy Files. That'll be up as part of the podcast. Also at BSD Takes. If you got sit starts, I've answered a couple of them at Swollen Dome. Add Brandon as well. We'll give you our thoughts. Maybe we'll spar on them. Maybe there'll be some more quick hits over the course of the week, in addition to our I Want Your Flex podcast. That is up as well, that I do with Dan Beyer and Brandon each and every week, where we do the sit starts, the top fives, and all of that fun stuff. You can find that wherever you get to podcast. Would appreciate it. Every extra download, an angel gets his wings, and maybe we get closer to our global domination goals here at Fox Sports Radio, the extended universe that we have here. It's like the MCU, the multiverses, except ours makes a little more sense. Download a podcast, listen to it, send it to your friends and family. Tell them you like me, tell them you don't. See what this idiot said works just as effectively. I really like what this guy said. Actually, this guy's an idiot will probably get more clicks. So that's cool. Whatever it is, just spell it right. H-A-R-M-O-N. Appreciate y'all being with us at Swollen Dome, where you find me on Twitter and Instagram. More stuff coming, more content, all of that. We got the fantasy stuff on the I Want Your Flex, and then 7 to 11 Pacific each and every week here on Fox Sports Radio, Monday through Friday with Jason Smith. We get you covered as games are underway, getting ready for the baseball playoffs. Hopefully my team's involved. We got the NHL is back in preseason form today. I don't know if anybody saw that. I know my parents are very excited, as much as they love their Tampa Bay Rays. They're already giddy about the Lightning getting back on the ice. Things I never thought I'd see for 100, Alex. But you've got all of these sports converging into big moments. We'll be into NBA season. We did a thing on ticket prices a little bit earlier. But what I wanted to do as we start it, and we do this each and every week, is let's lay down a hammer.
1: He's judge, jury, and executioner.
0: How's it feel to be on the other side?
3: Point taken.
4: How's he the guy deciding that?
1: In other words, the Harmon Hammer.
0: Yeah, there's the hammer. There's the gavel coming down. And I want to go after a little bit of the Sean McVay continued talk about the Australian trip. No, we're not talking about sleep cycles anymore. I think he's gotten a pass from most people about how poorly they actually played and in spots actually coached. Again, anybody else want besides me bring up the fact that Matthew Stafford's doing a quarterback sneak? No? Okay, I did it again. But the idea being that, hey, I don't want to do that trip again. Never again. Quote, we're not playing in Australia ever again. ... Pause, looks around. I hope. Okay. For those unaware, and maybe you've seen this anecdotally, we talked about it, Smith and I, a little bit over the course of the week, is that Australia is one of the spaces where the Rams have marketing rights. Now, they also are in several other countries. I mean, they've got a bigger footprint than most other NFL teams. But what is interesting is that probably means in this Roger Goodell world, not that you're going to go move a team there, clearly time differences, whatever, but means you're probably going to be one of those teams on the hook the next time it rolls through. And Australia comes up as we really like the experience there. They really embrace it. Again, this comes down to dollars, cents, viewership, all of those kind of things as you roll through in these international games. As I said, we're starting to get the bubbling up about the surface and everything in Brazil for next week, because the Cowboys are going there next week. But we'll table that until next week's show, when we start talking about playing surfaces and other things. But you've got the NFL global markets program. That's an initiative a few years ago. And teams have been partnered up. Some have many markets and many foreign countries, the Rams being one of them. Just looking at Australia, China, Japan, South Korea, Mexico, New Zealand, and the United Arab Emirates. It's pretty spanning the globe kind of thing, right? Big thinking. Stan Kroenke and company. Some other teams, much smaller footprint. Minnesota Vikings, Canada, United Kingdom, the Saints, France, and a new partner this year, Italy, has entered the fray. And you just go on down the line. Whatever your favorite club is, you can find this data all online. Some of the new programs and spaces for 2026, like I said, Italy being one of those, and then teams adding them as well, might be different. You know, the Atlanta Falcons, they have Germany. The Carolina Panthers have Germany. Cleveland has Italy and Nigeria. Very wide ranging countries that are in the mix. But it's the point with Sean Payton of, here's the thing. You can put that in and say, hey, we'd really like this. And maybe Stan Kroenke at this point with the valuation of what the Rams are as now one of the top squads in the league. But certainly when we talk about dollars and cents, let's call it what it is. Stan Kroenke, who has a large portfolio of professional sporting teams, he and his family, at their disposal, that perhaps there's enough sway and influence, much like Jerry Jones, Robert Kraft, all these years, have been able to kind of be invisible hands in terms of the process, right? When we talk about the expansion, hell, the idea that the Rams came to Los Angeles and that SoFi got built. We talk about those spheres of influence that maybe you can do just enough to say, okay, we're a good partner. We'll do a lot of your programs there, but we don't necessarily want to play there. Maybe that's enough. Maybe it is. And if Sean McVay is around long enough for that next cycle, then maybe. And for Sean McVay, I think if you're a Rams fan, maybe you're also feeling good that by him taking that stand that he plans on sticking around a while, right? Because there was the flirtation with maybe the media world, maybe a retirement. He's got a young family, right? Kid at home, all of that stuff that, and we've watched it. And there was a 60 Minutes clip that was making the round. I think it airs tomorrow. We know our guy, Jay Glazer, the NFL insider on Fox NFL Sunday, joins Jason Smith and I every week after Thursday games. He had a podcast with Sean McVay where they talked about mental health and how they go through their days and progressions when things aren't 100%. And with Sean McVay, there's always the question of maybe he steps off. And maybe there's a point. And coming out of this, in the clip that I saw that was being teased, that maybe there's a little more to it. But if I'm a Rams fan, maybe I'm heartened by the fact that he's saying, well, never again, trying to plan it out there of, hey, as I'm going to be around a while, so let's not do this. And to their credit, while they didn't participate in all the extracurriculars leading up to that game in Australia, the Rams had, by all reports, not only had guys going and checking out different things as far as how their bodies responded to the trip, all the different blood tests and everything else you would do, the cardio tests, but also just at that point you were emissaries and glad handing on behalf of the NFL. You'd like it that it'd be more of the build up to the game, I would think, if you're Roger Goodell, but you try to find some happy medium. But in this case, McVay going, hey, I don't want to do this and we shouldn't and all that. The opinions are there. I get it. But remember, this is also where Roger Goodell, one of the many stamps, he's made the league a lot of money, right? They've done a good job. Once upon a time, he had the Iron Throne. I remember that Sports Illustrated cover, straight out of Game of Thrones, right? And we can talk about how things have been adjudicated all these years, how things have been legislated, and fair change, more lenient, all of those kind of things that we've talked about with the NFL through these years. But one thing has never changed. It's the more games, more money, global influence, global expansion, to where we have all of these games, right? What is it? 8 different foreign games this year. I'm sure they'd love to push that a little bit more, just like they want to push down the preseason. Again, going back to that ticketing, if you're going to spend the money, make it on a product that is actually live and in living color. And if the guys aren't going to play all of that, why not just do another regular season game? Because it becomes a much bigger ticket item to your broadcast partners, which continue to grow based on streaming services and everything else. And I know there's some concerning numbers, or is it fuzzy math? We'll find out after week 2, as related to TV viewing habits for week 1 of the NFL season. But all of that to say, Roger Goodell has been very adamant about expanding the international footprint of the league. And the games sell out. Are they always great games? No. I know one of the big concerns is, oh, I got to get up really early on a Sunday morning to check on a guy as to whether he's available or if he's been declared inactive, or to make sure my fantasy lineups are set. I'm here to be the one to tell you that while Roger Goodell wishes you and insert funny team name here and your squad and your fantasy acumen, he wishes you all the best success and hopes you go undefeated only to lose in your playoffs. Come on, we've all had that happen to us at least once, haven't we? Top point scorer, how'd you do? Yeah, I'm out. I might not have won a game. But the idea being that he doesn't care about your fantasy team, right? We do it for the purpose of radio. You know, we try to wrap it in a big hug of players you might be able to pick up, players maybe you're vexed in your lineup decisions. What do I do? We've got several tonight, just the Burrow versus Mahomes kind of conundrum at the back end of QB1, QB2, Burrow injury, Patrick Mahomes, downfield passing. 182, most of it yak. But the point just being that for the fantasy side of it, okay, I get it. The betting side of it, okay. If the betting partners all came back and said, hey, Roger, this is bad business, it's not working for us, then I suppose maybe that would be enough to at least raise their hand. If the TV ratings crater across the board because of the extra windows, maybe. But otherwise, you can't tell me another standalone game isn't a nice enticing option for insert streamer here, which means you're going to have these games on foreign soil, which is going to include another trip to Australia for 2 teams. And right now, Australia is one of those in the marketing plans of the Los Angeles Rams, which meant they thought enough of it to say, hey, we want a piece of that. Maybe they just want a nice big can of Foster's. I don't know. Some Vegemite sandwiches, to steal from the great Colin Hay and the Men at Work. But it's all just the question of how fast and when, right? We all assumed, I think, logistically, they'd eventually figured out London. Well, now the Jaguars are good down in Jacksonville. They don't want to export those games necessarily the same way. But, look, everybody's got a price. Always lean back on my mid-80s wrestling. Ted DiBiase wearing a glitter tuxedo with Virgil at his side. And this is where they were both booked. And if you know what I mean there, then you really pay attention to wrestling, and I love you. But the idea being everybody's got a price. And when we start looking at every extra game being tens of millions of dollars, NFL owners, including Stan Kroenke, aren't going to look the other way. So Sean McVay and all the other coaches, yes, I get it. It's hard times to go travel that length to go play a game. Guess what? Saddle up. We're going to have more of them. Mike Harmon here. That's the Hammer here, Fox Sports Radio, Fox Sports Late Night. As we continue, some rumors already in the coaching carousel in college football, and one that just makes me so happy because we're going to play a clip because we can kind of predict how the introductory press conference is going to sound. Fox Sports Late Night with me, Mike Harmon, at Swollen Dome is where you find me. That's coming up next year on Fox.
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Welcome back in. It's Fox Sports Late Night, now early morning, the Fox Football Sunday. Yeah, we're getting ready. Coming up in about 40 minutes, you got Andy Furman and Bucky Brooks getting you ready for the day's action. A little bit of recap of what they saw in the collegiate world and a check-in around the sporting universe. Of course, after them, you got Anita Marks and Greg Cosell. Get yourself a little smart with some game tape from the man from NFL Films. And then you got Countdown to Kickoff that presented by Underdog. That'll be the guys getting you set with all the lines and ins and outs. And by then, you'll start getting the inactive, deactivated lists for your NFL games and for your fantasy roster adjustments purposes. I should be up probably on my 48th cup of coffee to do any lineup advice that you have in the fantasy realm over at Swollen Dome. Now, something that caught my eye, and look, I'm not looking for the sword of Damocles to fall on guys anytime soon, but I got to be realistic. The boo birds and the noise are out there. We had a caller in yelling a little Roll Tide earlier. Well, they had a big win. They took down Florida State 50-36, the final. Florida State blows a big lead. And ultimately, you had a 50-burger hung on him. Well, now you start talking about potentially the return of Jimbo Fisher, who was there once upon a time. Great accolades, great heights. And ultimately left, goes to A&M, has his run there. He's still on a big buyout. So some of the theory there is that perhaps he would be amenable to a smaller contract because he still has this buyout coming. Okay. Jimbo Fisher, who says you can't go home? Anybody want to sing a little Bon Jovi and Jennifer Nettles with me? Who's sitting? No, okay, we'll save that for another time. Karaoke is done for the night. But the point being that there's already the uncertainty for coaches, assistant coaches there, therefore, and administrative about seasons that you're watching already start to go into those, you know, those dark recesses that we don't want to, right? We've been talking a little bit and wondering what we'd get from Coach Prime in Colorado, in Northwestern, my beloved Northwestern Wildcats, in the final game on that little small field that the Colorado players were mocking. I can't use the words because it's still non-FCC compliant, even in the witching hour, but blankety this, blankety that, blankin' library, I believe was what one of the guys yelled, because there's not a lot of noise, right? It's not a massive stadium. It's not the robust new Ryan Field and everything that's going to be up and rolling when Penn State comes to town. But it's kind of funny because the way they played and some of the decision-making would lead me to believe that, you know, usually when you go to study in a library, you're more prepared for the test at hand. Yeah, there you go. Hi, guys.

0: wide receiver tried to do a juke, got tackled short of the line to gain, turnover on downs. Add a couple of actual turnovers and beyond that, and you've got a thumping, and to the point where they were laughing before the game, and Deion took to the podium in the post game saying, hey, the guys are laughing going up the tunnel. Girl, I'm not happy. I'm not happy with what we just did. So he's salty, but it leads to and begs the question. Last week, would you believe this? This is a stat. Last week, they had their first 100-yard rusher in the 4 years he's been there, as he's in year four. Pretty crazy. But the point being that is – he longed for what he's doing there. Do the Colorado folks eventually, and I know the ratings have been good, flow of cash and all of that into the university, but at some point, you were expecting a step forward. Doesn't mean the season's lost, but that's where we're at here, early on the 20th of September. The final one is the most fun of them all, not for the coach potentially exiting for his second tenure at a squad, but looking at Greg Schiano there at Rutgers. Now, they played a tough game today with a narrow loss against USC. But there's a rumored replacement on the horizon per a report from The Athletic. And he might sound a little like this in his introductory press conference.
1: Know why we're here. So if you had any doubts or reservations, now is the time to say so. No one will think any less of you. Because once you enter this family, there's no getting out. Family comes before everything else. Everything. For your wife and your children and your mother and your father. It's a thing of honor.
0: Yeah, there you go. Brian Kelly is the rumored coach in waiting there for Rutgers. And you would immediately have to start talking like the late James Gandolfini as Tony Soprano, right? It would just line from what we saw when he went down to LSU. And took on the accent and was dancing in the little, photo booth kind of thing and all of that. And suddenly you had to play that accent out a little bit. It's like when someone has, say, for me, if I hang out with my brothers, hanging out Southside Chicago, friends and family, and then I go do a radio show, whether with Jason Smith or many of the colleagues and friends that I've made here working at Fox Sports Radio, within about 2 minutes going, you just hung out with your brothers, didn't you? Like, yeah. Or you had a long phone call with your family members. Yeah, it's true. And maybe it sloughs off after an hour or two. Maybe it sticks around for a little while. For Brian Kelly, I think it's kind of fun. Delicious theater that potentially, if he were to end up at Rutgers, he'd be in a leather jacket or a robe. Maybe hanging out with the Ducks and then trying to figure out how to right the ship. But a tough loss here and a tough run here for Schiano. So as you look around, Brian Kelly in the media this year, and he's had some comments break through. No doubt he wants back in the game. There's no question about that. It's just a question of when and how quickly that opportunity can present itself. 877-99 on Fox is the phone number. Find me on Twitter over at Swollen Dome. Instagram the same. Usually slice of life. That's what we'll do here for a minute. What's going on in the larger sport? Like, I watch a lot of sports today. It was wall-to-wall college football, but I did pause for a minute because I don't know if you know, but Saturday was Batman Day. Now, once upon a time on a September 19th, Adam West was born. So we celebrate it there. Michael Keaton celebrated his 75th birthday a week ago. So we celebrated that. We mentioned it on the show. You know, we didn't go full John Tesh or insert your favorite evening news magazine. Celebrating Bob Gowen. Celebrating a birthday today. No, we didn't quite go that far. But, you know, I'm a big Batman guy. And so today I paused and at the theater near me, the Lego Batman movie was out. And I talked to my daughter. She had a soccer game this morning. And she's like, all right, watch the game. When we did a decompress, she goes, what do you got next? I'm like, well, I'm hanging up on you because I'm going to go see the Lego Batman movie. The response is, again, not safe for work, not safe for air. Didn't quite think I was going to get that quick a response or that violent a response, but she was none too pleased. She goes, why is all the cool stuff happening and coming to

0: theaters after I've left for school. I'm like, sorry, buddy, the world doesn't stop. So it gave me her game this morning and a Batman. But we started talking about it behind the scenes here. We got into Bond, we got into Batman, whatever else. And I think Mark and I, you and I kind of came down on the same side of things.
1: When it comes to the movies,
0: yeah,
1: I'm Michael Keaton, Mr. Mom. When he took over, when he got the call, it was the advertising and all those things way back in 89, 88. There were questions about Mr. Mom being Batman. No one could really see him. But once the advertising and just the logo hit the screens with, you know, no other parts of the movie, they didn't show much. It was just the logo. And then when he came on the screen, it all worked that, you know, Michael Keaton was the guy and it just took off. So he is my Batman. And then I'll go with Bale, but I go with Michael Keaton first.
0: All right. For me, I mean, look, I love the camp of the 66 show and what West and some of the lines and chaos that went on in that show. Add all the rogues, the rogues gallery, when we get to Cesar Romero, who wouldn't shave his mustache, famously.
1: When I found that out, that cracked
0: me up. How great is that?
1: Because you really look at the makeup, you go, it's still there.
0: That's it. Right? He was the Latin lover in all sorts of movies, so he's like, I'm not shaving it. This is my image. So he did that. Burgess Meredith, who folks would later know as Mickey in the Rocky series, and Grumpy and Grumpier Old Men. How about that? To get some other classics in, Frank Gorshin. John Astin was the original Riddler. And then it was Frank Gorshin. And go on from there. But, you know, for me, it was always Keaton. I remember the casting, as you said, it was the logo. And then eventually they started showing the Batmobile and parts of, like, how the darkness and what the movie was going to feel like. It's like, but people still weren't going
1: to
0: believe it.
1: Yeah, they eventually had him standing next to the car in the Batman outfit. So that was another part of it. Like, oh, that's what it's going to look like.
0: See, to go full nerd, though, one of my most recent acquisitions from the 1989 Topps Batman set, the sticker of Batman standing next to the Batmobile.
1: Yeah.
0: How about that? PSA 9. There you go. Only the best for the expanded pile of stuff hanging around my hall. I also went and saw The Uprising. So it's a Robin Hood origin story starring Andrew Garfield, because I got to have all superheroes represented, not just the guy from Tick, Tick, Boom. No, Spider-Man. So pretty good period. You know, the costuming, they did a bunch around the weaponry and went back and actually worked with archivists at, you know, the different national museums to come up with the feel and look of things. I went on at 11:15. So this is me when I can't sleep after a full day of NFL action. What am I going to do? I'm going to go to a movie. Guess what? 3/4 of that small little viewing area was filled. Now, I think several others, as I heard, were having something else other than the soda from the dispenser. But either way, it made for a nice raucous event, including 3 or 4 scenes that made you go, whoa, my goodness, what you could show as opposed to what used to be left to your imagination when it comes to war films. So you got a little bit of that. And then, of course, I've always got Ted Lasso at my hip as I continue in that show. Even though I know a lot of people who've given up on it, it still makes me chuckle. And if nothing else, I relate more and more to Coach Beard. Not that I'm, you know, experimental in a lot of ways, but just the sense of humor and the catchphrases, or at least trying to make those become popularized things here on Fox Sports Radio. 877-99 on Fox is the phone number, at Swollen Dome, where you find me in the Twitterverse as we're getting towards our end game. We got Find Your Wins coming up in just another couple of minutes here at Fox Sports Radio. But one of the stories we had swirling in the background, I don't know if you noticed this, is that there's been an amendment to the original issues around Deshaun Love. Who? The guy that was the fake 49ers player. There are now up to 35 more counts and women coming forward to say that they're part of the large victimhood here. FBI case, additional 35 women defrauded by Dejan Love and Taylor Chan. They said bringing the total number of victims to more than 60. Now, he impersonated a 49ers player. And again, timing of your heists and your criminal activity. Remember, it's like trying to time the market. Doesn't work always. But remember, Stripling left the Niners' first game on a cart against the Rams. He wore number 7, which is what this guy alleged to have worn. The only problem is he got nabbed before the injury. Because otherwise you could say, hey, they're not going to pay me because I got hurt. I mean, look at the video of me getting carted off. I mean, you want to talk about bad timing. But we're already talking about $1.3 million. I don't see a financial disclosure of what this next round appears to be. But, I mean, you're talking about a really expanded criminal ring. I can't wait till this is made into the movie of the week or the next iteration of one of these 10-part series, ESPN or otherwise, of different financial claims and scams that have been perpetrated, right? We saw Broke years ago, right? And they chronicled guys and women that had gone across many sports and gone through their earnings and being defrauded by different business managers. You know, we're old enough and wise enough in our Fox Sports radio days and certainly in our fandom, Mark and I in particular, you know, as we look at, you know, musically, all the guys that had bad deals back in the day and then had to go fight their labels, famously Tom Petty, Billy Joel, amongst others, raised their hand going, wait, what happened to all my monies? Well, it wasn't necessarily that you signed a bad deal. It's that they Shawshank Redemption, your part of what was supposed to be invested and we were supposed to be good stewards. Now we're looking at 1.3 million and counting up to 60 victims in this scam. So all of that, it's not quite a Chad Powers situation. By the way, I finished that and caught up to that. For those that haven't seen it, the Glenn Powell vehicle based on the Eli Manning bit of going back to school under an assumed name all those years ago. It's pretty good. It's worth a watch. Steve Zahn, who you remember from Diary of a Wimpy Kid and many other comedies, That Thing You Do all those years ago. So look, there's a little slice of life and one more cautionary tale of don't believe every picture, every, hey, how you doing? I saw your profile that you believe. 877-99 on Fox, the number at Swollen Dome where you find me. If you find anything during the week that you think would be a candidate for some of these, would you believe these people kind of things, or a find your wins that just warms your heart, because we're trying to end on a positive note. We're going to do that next here on Fox Sports Late Night.
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10: This report is sponsored by NBC's new drama, Line of Fire. Line of Fire is NBC's gripping new drama about the Hollingsworths, a family of law enforcement agents who solve high-stakes cases while balancing their duty to their country and each other. Don't miss the premiere Monday at 10, 9 Central, after The Voice on NBC and next day on Peacock.
11: All weekend long, Orlando weather looking for highs in the mid-80s and a chance of afternoon thunderstorms. And heading into next week, more of the same. Monday's high, 86.
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11: 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Brandon and Mark, fantastic stuff. Thanks for making us sound so pretty. 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And again, for me, it's Swollen Dome, the I Want Your Flex podcast. Brandon, Dan Beyer, and I bringing you that a couple times a week. Probably get some one-offs going as we get more and more injuries piling up because they're fast and furious. I know when Isaac Lowenkron gets in a little bit later, we'll start getting the official inactives list. You've got Andy Furman, Bucky Brooks coming up in about 15 minutes from now here across the Fox Sports Radio Network. 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
11: Now, a couple of charitable things out there for baseball and football. One, well, make you feel better about one of your fantasy guys that may have let you down last week. We'll get to that in a minute. But first, Abner Uribe. This happened a couple of weeks ago. Milwaukee Brewers relief pitcher. He went viral. He was wearing a traditional German Lederhosen-based theme night kind of outfit during a rehab assignment. He was there with the High A Wisconsin Timber Rattlers, and they rebranded themselves the Wisconsin Brats for the annual Brattoberfest celebration. So you got the plaid faux suspenders, Lederhosen style, brats across the chest. You got the caps, and it's got a bun and a grilled bratwurst. I feel like I need to find one of these hats. Either way, you even had Joey Chestnut out there doing a little bit of a gluttony fest with the good folks out there. But they auctioned it off, and the team raised over $15,000. Uribe's jersey, $7,500 for that event. Now, the other one, and this one's even better, is that going out to a Great Wolf Lodge event turns into a $7,500 donation. Colston Lovin, Chicago Bears, and I know a lot of you in Guillotine League, self-included, found yourself perhaps on the chopping block or narrowly avoiding the blade because of the no-catch improbability in a game in which the Bears scored 59 points. Again, still trying to figure it out myself. They can't all be winners. But he joined patients from Lurie Children's Hospital in Illinois at the Great Wolf Lodge. For those that are unaware, it's not an ad, not a sponsor. You've got water activities, right? You've got some activities up in the hallways where you solve a mystery and path and all that stuff. You got wands like you're hanging out in Potterverse. But, you know, you're talking about water slides and all of those kind of things that you can have. Lazy rivers. Either way. So kids threw footballs to Loveland as he floated down the lazy river. He got zero for you in week one. Well, he caught all 30 balls sent to him at $250 a ball, which allowed for the big $7,500 donation in his name. Pretty cool. And I love these kind of events. I certainly follow a lot of accounts when it comes to the trading cards and different things they do, the giveaways and where they can have those. So there's two slice of life things from the sporting world. We'll find some wins. Our goal here each and every week as we go into the late night is certainly we're trying to go 1-0. And hopefully you've had a good time with us, however long you've been with us here tonight in the overnight, getting through work, getting through finishing off just a long night, or maybe you started your day early, whatever it is. We appreciate you giving us a few minutes of your time and chiming in. Let us know where you're at Swollen Dome again, trying to get one of those giant boards. I can't buy a globe because those get updated way too frequently, and I don't think they want me around here with a hammer and nails to put in from where you're calling. And let's face it, post-it notes are going to fall off. So we'll figure out a way to circumnavigate the globe and represent you all. But we appreciate the callers tonight. Hopefully we continue to expand as we build a little community here in the wee hours of the morning. Find your wins, some of these staples, talking with Mark and Brandon and Hemi when he's with us. But we've had a good time getting through it. As we get ready for week two of the NFL season in earnest, we've already got one game in the books. 17 of these are gone on the road to 272 and then the playoffs. But we talked a lot of college football tonight, the Ole Miss LSU game. First and foremost, 32-24. We saw Lane Kiffin. Sometimes, like the Iron Sheik, one last wrestling reference for the night, told us you need to be humbled, right? And then he'd curse at you again. I can't play any interview clips because we'd bleep out every other word and you'd have to try to patch it together like it's a game show. What did he really say here? No idea. But we saw LSU and Lane Kiffin humbled here. Chambliss, his former quarterback, with a big touchdown to break the tie. They go for two, end up winning by eight. And for Kiffin and company, we had the extra security. They had a golf ball giveaway, which might be the dumbest thing I've ever seen. Please don't throw the golf balls. You know what? That's when you go and you get someone to spend 5 minutes at the Xerox machine and you hand out little flyers. You know, you got those giant oversized paper cutters like we had in our third grade and back. Don't touch that. Why? It's got a giant blade. Okay. But go and give them vouchers. And as they leave, give them the golf ball. LED golf balls. Yeah, there's the giveaway that you want to do in a heightened security environment there. I also saw a great picture circulating. How much is true and imagined? And, you know, in this day and age, and we had that at the start of the week with Texas, and when we get to AI videos and stuff, there was a picture that circulated. And for this, I'll choose to believe it was true. Guy's like, first LSU fan I saw today, and look at the ankle bracelet on him. So maybe he'd gotten ability to travel outside his house to attend his beloved LSU Tigers game. All that to say, we had a great Saturday in college football, ready for a big Sunday. Bears-Vikings first and foremost for me, but we got a full slate. Andy Furman, Bucky Brooks, getting ready to get you rolling into your Sunday morning. Again, thanks to Mark. Thanks to Brandon. Appreciate you. We went 1-0 on Fox Sports Late Night. We are Fox
0: Sports. 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
21: In college football, Saturday night at 8th ranked Ole Miss, Mississippi beat number 7 LSU 32-24. LSU threw an interception in the end zone with a minute to go. Easy victories in the top 10 for Texas, Georgia, and Ohio State. Number 3 Notre Dame beat Michigan State 27-10. 4th ranked Indiana was only ahead of Western Kentucky 7-0 late first half. Hoosiers won it 38-0. Kentucky was a winner at number 9 Texas A&M 31-21. And 10th ranked Alabama came back to beat Florida State 50-36. USC edged Rutgers 42-35. Louisville over SMU 41-31. Oklahoma only beat New Mexico 14-6. NASCAR win at Bristol for Joey Logano. And in baseball, the Padres beat Miami in 10 innings. Arizona homer in the 9th to defeat the Yankees. Tampa Bay with a run in the 9th down Boston 2-1. Texas won. Houston lost. I'm Steve DeSager.
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26: 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I'm Bill Mick. 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Riley Rustin teaches fifth grade at Lake Mary Elementary School in Seminole County. Riley has her students become the teacher as they train an AI learner about math, correct the AI's mistakes, and demonstrate how to correctly arrive at the answer. The student becomes the teacher and in turn learns along the way. It's technology and teaching, AI and the classroom. This week on the Florida Roundtable from the Florida News Network, Riley Rustin joins us when we come back on the Roundtable. 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

0: You know, AI's been all the rage of late, data centers and all of that news in play. Glad you're with us this weekend on the Florida Roundtable. I'm Bill Mick. Riley Rustin is with us. She is a fifth grade teacher in Seminole County. Riley, thanks for taking the time and joining me this weekend on the Florida Roundtable. The program we're talking about is Alter Math, but before we get there, let's learn a little bit about Riley Rustin. How long you been teaching? What got you into it? Tell me a little bit about you.
1: Yeah, I've been teaching for 5 years in Seminole County. I grew up in Seminole County, so it was always my goal to end up teaching there as well. I've always loved kids and working with them, and it's always fun to watch that light bulb go off. So I think that's been my passion. Always has been, probably always will be. But yeah, so I specifically teach math and science. I'm very interested in it. I also scuba dive with my family, so I love the science aspect of it. But I enjoy what I do.
0: Very, very good. Now, did you always want to teach the math and science side? Is that what drew your interest there?
1: Yeah, I actually taught ELA and social studies for my first 2 years of teaching. It was good, and it's funny because as a kid, I hated reading, but then as I taught it, and it got more interesting, and it's the social studies is interesting too, because it was another thing I didn't love growing up, but teaching it's different. But I love that math always has an answer, so it's more satisfying for me to teach and
0: you're a puzzle
1: to watch
0: gal.
1: Kids understand.
0: You like puzzles.
1: I am, I do.
0: Yeah, okay.
1: I do.
0: I can see that. Let's talk a little bit about Alter Math. A little different concept than anything I've heard of before. Tell me what's going on here.
1: So we got invited to participate in this study, and it was called Alter Math. I teach two math classes. I have an advanced course. It's called RAMP. So it's fifth graders who are taking a sixth grade class. They're also tested on a sixth grade test rather than a fifth grade test. And if they pass it, they'll continue on. It's really hard for them because they're jumping from fourth grade, learning mostly fourth and a bit of fifth grade, but taking a fourth grade test, making that big jump. So the idea behind Alter Math is that it's kind of bridging some of those gaps there, and it gives the students the chance to be the teacher. So after learning the lesson, if they, you know, need extra practice, they can come sit with me and I can work on it. But those kids who really understood it and are ready to keep going, it's a program within their textbook. And they can go click on the button and an AI student will pop up and they have to interact with that student who's having a problem on some sort of, you know, question that they've just learned about how to tackle, and they have to help them through that problem.
0: So the student is given a student of their own. The student becomes the teacher. Mm-hmm. I can imagine a kid might feel empowered doing that.
1: Yeah, it's kind of funny because they would come to me afterwards. And of course, this is the whole point of the study is to, you know, see where some things need to be fixed or tweaked or what they like, what they don't like. And the kids would come to me and they'd be frustrated. And they're like, he keeps telling me the same thing. And I keep telling him the same thing. And he's not listening to me. And I was like, well, welcome to the world, my friend. Yes.
0: Now you see what I go through. Straighten up.
1: Exactly. Yes. Yeah.
0: The aspect of AI being introduced to this, was that a little frightening for you at the start?
1: No, but I think, you know, being the age that I am, as I grew up with a lot of technology in school. And uh-huh. So it's just been progressing. And then, you know, when I was in college and getting my degree, there was a big push for tech being in the classroom. And so, yeah, it's AI now, but AI can also be really helpful in a lot of ways. So I don't think so. I think it's a good thing.
0: Well, these kids, they are getting technology in their hands really early. I mean, my grandchildren, mm-hmm. as early as 2 or 3, they've got a pad or a phone in their hand even.
1: Yeah, they do. I think it's a little bit different when it comes to parenting versus education. So, you know, I don't have kids of my own to speak on how early kids are getting access to technology. But I think if it's managed in the classroom properly, then it's a good thing.
0: It's almost like they're coming in somewhat prepared to be able to deal with it and handle it because, hey, my grandkids will play with my TV better than I will, right?
1: Yeah, they are. They're very intelligent, yeah.
0: Riley Rustin is with us this weekend on the Florida Roundtable. AI and learning, making the kids the teacher. She specifically does it with math. We'll see what other applications may be there. Glad you're with us this weekend on the Florida News Network.
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3: Back with Riley Rustin on the Florida Roundtable. She's a fifth grade math teacher in Seminole County. And Riley, we're talking about incorporating artificial intelligence into learning, and specifically here, math for these kids. Are you finding it a valuable tool?
4: Yeah, I think last year, I'm involved in the study again this year, and unfortunately got put into the control groups. My kids this year won't have access to it. But last year, I think it made a big difference. I think a big part of learning is learning from your mistakes. And sometimes when somebody else is coming to you with theirs and asking for help with it, which is exactly what the scenario is, it's really easy to point them out and see where something went wrong and how to fix it. So I think it's a really good chance to learn from things going wrong. But instead, the students have to be the ones that fix the issues this time.
3: We were talking about kids and their comfort with technology from a very young age. I would imagine you're not getting any resistance at all when a program like this goes in play, are you?
4: There's some things about it that kids didn't love, but there are things that I would imagine would be fixed as the program's actually ready to release for everybody. Just, you know, a few annoyances here and there. But they already have gotten better since the first time I participated in it. I will say the first year I started teaching was as COVID was, you know, the protocols were kind of wrapping up in the classroom. And sure, I was shocked to see just how much they knew when it comes to making, you know, slides and using all of the Google applications, because that's what my account uses, and just how capable they were. And actually, I have seen a regression in my classroom since COVID ended, because kids were fully online and, you know, they've slowly kind of tapered it off. So, I don't think there's pushback from the kids, but I think there's some applications that there is pushback that kids don't want to do. They're just not as exciting anymore as they once were. But this specific Alter Math, I think that the kids are really enjoying, because it's something new and something they haven't seen before.
3: Well, keeping them engaged is half the battle, isn't it?
4: It definitely is, yeah. And it's hard, especially with them having access to technology. The attention spans are a lot shorter than they once were. You know, so keeping them willing to learn and wanting to participate can be hard sometimes.
3: Well, you mentioned this program, Alter Math, and you say you're part of a control group this year, but this was developed out of the University of Florida, and it's still under study. Experimental the right word?
4: We're considered a case study, yeah. So I have to get parent permission, of course, and that their students, not information, but that the data from it can be included in their studies so that they can, you know, see if it's making a difference at all.
3: Right.
4: I guess it is an experiment. And it's also, like I said earlier, it's about tweaking it. So, you know, the people who make it aren't the ones who are actively using it every day. So in terms of its effectiveness in the classroom and how it can be used as an aid and things like that, they need people who are actually in it to be giving them feedback on that. So that's kind of where I come in, is that, you know, I provide it to the students in a way that I see fit, and then I take their feedback and I pass it along to the right people, and then the changes are made from there.
3: I've got some dear friends who are engineers, and I'm glad to hear that engineers are finally asking the end user, how's this working for you?
4: Yeah. Yes, that is good. It's good to know. Get the actual feedback.
3: Do you know anything about the development of the program, how it got started at UF, what put it all together and got you on the path you're on?
4: Honestly, no. I do know that there's a partnership with the University of Utah as well. I don't know much about it. I just know that my county offered it to us. And then, you know, there's a stipend incentive to get teachers to participate. And so I figured, why not? Let's give it a try, and ended up loving it. And I've signed up for it every chance I've gotten since then.
3: Tell us a little bit about how this works for you in the classroom with your kids. Kind of walk us through a typical lesson or a typical day as you're using this Alter Math program.
4: Sure. So the company that we use, or the framework in the textbook that we use Math Nation. So it's incorporated with Math Nation. And it's actually really cute, because if you don't know, UF is the Gators. And so the little tile that they click on their screen is a little alligator that they talk to, which is funny. That was actually feedback that we gave them, because it used to be a capybara. And we said, you know, you guys are UF, why not make it a gator? Like, why would it be a capybara? And so they changed that. So now there's the gator that the kids talk to. And so a basic day for me would be that I typically start with science, get that out of the way so that the designated time is met for that. Then I'll teach my math whole group lesson, and then we'll go into small groups. So I usually split the kids up into about 3 equal size groups, best I can. Some of them will come sit with me. Some will work on independent practice, and then some of them will hop on the laptop, and this is where they will get access to it. And this is for those kids who are understanding it. It's really for students who have already mastered the content and are then ready to teach, because if you haven't mastered it, then you're not ready to teach somebody else how to do it yet.
3: True.
4: So then they'll get about 15 to 20 minutes a day is usually the goal that I would set working with an AI student. So last semester, there was about 2 questions per lesson. And so the kids would log in, they would click on the tile, they would get the prompt from the student saying, hey, I tried doing this problem this way, but I keep getting this answer. Here's my work. Can you help me? And then the student has to look through their work, see what's going wrong, be able to explain errors to the student. And then it creates a conversation, because the AI student doesn't say, oh, okay, thanks for the help, I'm done. It's they keep going, and they'll try to explain their reasoning, and something will be wrong in there, and the kid will have to realize something's still missing. Let's, you know, connect all of these pieces and get them on the right page.
3: The interaction,
4: and once they
3: has
4: understand
3: to help
4: it, they can move on. Yeah. Yeah. Well, it also helps too. One thing I noticed is when my kids first started doing it, it's, and I'm guilty of it too, it's a lot of text talk. You know, they would shorten their words. They wouldn't type things out all of the way. Their sentences would be 1 or 2 words only. And the student, the AI student, wasn't getting anything from that. And so it also became conversational skills as well, like setting students up for how to write emails one day and how to actually talk to somebody through a phone and not just, you know, abbreviate everything, things like that.
3: So they're typing in response back and forth with the AI?
4: They are, yes, which is actually really helpful too, because my county, at least, they have the fast writing test in 5th grade. We also do write score, so it's a full typed essay. And as techie as these kids are, typing skills are not the best right now, because they're so used to shortening things, and just they're very to the point, which is a good thing, but it's also sometimes we need to elaborate a little bit. And so this helps them do that. They have to elaborate on their thoughts and actually explain what they're thinking.
3: Timmy, you can't use emojis with your AI student.
4: I'm pretty sure you can, and there's like other little badges and things you can send them to keep them engaged the same way you would want to keep a student engaged. But yeah, you can't just say okay and leave it alone. You have to actually talk to them and converse and see what they need and how you can help them.
3: So these lessons, do they follow along with where these kids are in their textbook at the particular time of year? Is that what this does?
4: Yes. Yeah, exactly. So every lesson that I teach, the kids can log in afterwards. And like I said, it's for those students who have mastered the lesson and are ready to teach. And they can go in there, and there will be the little alligator button in the bottom right corner, and they click on that. And the questions that the AI student is asking are directly pertaining to the lesson that we learned that day.
3: Okay, that's not bad at all then.
4: No.
3: The material I saw on this said that this gets personalized to the student. In what way? How does that happen?
4: Well, so I think there's a couple things that they were messing with in the programming, which, you know, I haven't seen it since early spring. So a lot could have changed and gotten fixed since I last saw it. But my student, can actually earn badges for doing a good job, and they can earn points for things. Now, as far as I know, the points don't necessarily get used for anything, but it's, you know, just an achievement, if you will.
3: Sure.
4: So there's that, and it's done based on how they respond to things. So, like, you know, the good elaboration badge or something like that, right? It all depends on how they interact with the AI student. But also, I think it's personalized because every response is tailored to how my student responds to them. It's not just something that's automatically pushed out, like, here's the next part of the question. It's, okay, they responded this, so now what's the AI student going to say, you know, back to get them to understand? They're kind of coaching each other to a certain extent. It's also helpful that little alligator that I was mentioning earlier is like, it's like a help guide as well. So it'll be in the bottom left corner as my student is interacting with the AI student. And if my student is struggling, the alligator will give them tips on how they can better help the AI student.
3: Okay, so that's good. They've got someplace they can go before they come to you and say, I'm really stumped here. That's not bad at all. You know, we hear a lot of tech horror stories, a lot of them this past week in the news. Here it looks like technology's helping. Have you run across any situations where maybe the AI, as the work it was doing, was incorrect or had a problem and the student might have been already better than it was?
4: There was one thing that I saw that needed to be tweaked. They had some options to where the students could go in and draw their answer. And so when that would pop up, sometimes it would post a weird URL and then the program would kind of glitch and shut down. But if you closed it out and turned it right back on, you were back to normal and everything was fine. So, and that was happening in the very beginning. It didn't happen towards the end. So I'm pretty sure they handled that issue. But in terms of my students being more correct than it, no, they would come to me and they would say, like, I keep telling it this, you know, like I keep telling it 2 + 2 = 5. And then I would look at them and I'd say, you know, obviously in more complex fifth grade math, but I'd say,
3: sure,
4: what is 2 + 2? And they're like, oh, I'm like, yeah, so you're not telling it the right thing. Okay. It's not wrong. You're wrong. Go, you know.
3: Now, some sure AI programs have been known to hallucinate. Have you seen anything that was created and thrown into the program that maybe shouldn't have been there?
4: No, I haven't seen anything.
3: So it's pretty steady then.
4: Yeah. I don't think I would use it as often as I do if it wasn't something that I thought was safe, reliable, and helpful even.
3: Well, I wasn't talking about unsafe things, but things that might have been not part of the material, but still math related or whatever.
4: Yeah, no, it's all been really right on where it's supposed to be.
3: Have you seen any changes in your students since you've been doing this? How's it impacting them and maybe their attitude toward work? We got about half a minute here.

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6: Dad, guess what?
7: What?
6: You are going to be a grandfather.
7: That's great. You're going to be a wonderful mom. And I can't wait to be a grandpa. Not too long ago, moments like this with my daughter would have been a challenge. It was a long road for me to find myself again after Vietnam. I struggled to connect with almost everyone and preferred being alone. It was my neighbor Jim, another Vietnam veteran, who finally convinced me that I could still connect with my family and find that fulfilling life I'd lost. In fact, I called Jim first with the news about my granddaughter, Lizzie. Hey, Jim, I'm going to be a grandfather.
8: Congratulations, Dave.
7: Hey, let's get together and celebrate.
8: Well, as long as you're not grilling.
7: My pride was my armor, but I didn't know it then. I couldn't put it into words. I was sad, I was scared, I felt alone. I didn't know how to reach out, so I hid behind anger and silence. But then I decided to listen to Jim and went for help down at the VA. If I can take that first step after almost 50 years, I know other veterans can too. Visit maketheconnection.net to find out more.
9: Glad you're with us this weekend on the Florida Roundtable. I'm Bill Mick. Don't forget, you can catch up with us

0: and podcasts of the show at BillMick.com. You'll find those podcasts there at the top of the page. Riley Rustin is with us. She is a Seminole County fifth grade teacher using this Alter Math program developed in part at the University of Florida, and they're doing studies about kids, artificial intelligence, and getting them more engaged with math and maybe better engaged and better understanding. Are you finding that to be the case, Riley, that they're coming away after they experience this with some better understanding of what's going on?
1: Yeah, I would say so. I think at first that they think it's just another, you know, online program that they have to use that they're not super excited about. And then once they get the chance to actually play around with it, they see that it's pretty interesting and fun to interact with. And so I was telling you earlier that it's always interesting to hear them talking about it later on, because yeah, that's pretty common. Is, you know, I had this question. What did you have? And it's cool that they get different questions too. So it is more personalized. And not just, you know, one size fits all, because that doesn't really work in education, you know?
0: Or the real world, as far as that goes, yeah.
1: Yeah, good point. Exactly, you know, it's not everybody gets the same things, right? And so, and not everybody needs the same things. So right. I think it's helping with their engagement levels in class, and even also talking to me, you know, some classrooms are run different than others, and, you know, that it's very authoritarian in a way and teacher led. And I love that this makes it more of a student led classroom. You know, they like to talk and share and come to me and share with me what they were learning. So in a way it's like, you know, we're peers too, and we can learn from each other, and teach me what you know, I'll teach you what I know, and we'll hope for the best at the end.
0: We hear a lot of stories about technology, kids' obsession with screen time, whether it's gaming or social media or apps connecting with each other. And a lot of it's detrimental that these kids are losing social skills. It sounds like in this case in the classroom, it's enhancing their social skills. They're talking to each other about what they're doing. They're talking with you, and it's getting them engaged. I like what I'm hearing here.
1: Yeah, I think it's a really good program. That's why I always sign up to participate anytime it's offered, because I want my kids to get the chance to use it. I think it helps them more than the kids who don't get to use it. So, you know, I got hopes that eventually it'll get rolled out for my entire county and be a program that's, you know, that's given to us and given to everyone. But in terms of social skills, I was telling you earlier too, they have to properly converse with this AI student. You know, it's another human. They can't just send a couple quick words and expect somebody to understand. So they actually have to type out their thoughts, which is another skill that we need them working on, is typing, especially in this, you know, technology world. When they get out of school, they're headed for more tech. So they need to know how to use it properly, and not just from a phone perspective. So I do think it's helping their social skills, but I think it's also helping in a way that they can continue to use those social skills in a technology way, if that makes sense.
0: How does it impact the rest of your class day? I mean, you noticed, you said you got the science stuff out of the way early, then you were going to move into this. Mm-hmm. And the rest of the day in your class, does it enhance what these kids are doing? Does it keep them engaged otherwise? Have you seen any change like that?
1: So I have two class periods. So my kids will switch. I have this particular class that gets to use this in the morning. And I actually have given them that feedback that this would be great for lower classes as well. So the only class that I have that gets to use this right now is my middle school class, even though I teach fifth grade. But I think this would be a fantastic tool for standardized fifth grade and fourth and third, all of the grade levels that have, you know, the big standardized test that they have to take. And I think it'd be helpful for all of them. But in terms of engagement, I think that they know that there's usually a tech station anyways, and they're just glad that it's not the usual tech station. They're glad that this is something new that they get to try, and every day is a new thing. You know, there's other programs that the county uses that they will get on and, you know, mess around with. The timer will run out and they haven't really gotten anything done. And with this one, it's not like that. You know, it's not a long 15, 20 minute lesson that they have to try to pay attention to. It's, here's one question, let's go back and forth. Okay, great, you got it. Let's move on to another one. So it's something new that's keeping them, you know, on their toes to a certain extent.
0: Does it change your pacing with them throughout the day at all?
1: No, I don't think so. We're pretty good with our routines in my classroom. So they know what's coming in terms of pace and how much time they get to do things. But I will say there are some times where some kids are already understanding the lesson before I've taught it or as I'm teaching it. And if I can tell they're getting disengaged with me because these kids are really smart. That's why they're in this class, right? So if I'm losing their interest, I can send them to this, which I think is it's helpful for me because it keeps kids from getting bored, which then can cause behavior problems. Because even the smartest kids, when they're bored, they can act out. So if I have something to give them to do, it helps. And it's also something that doesn't require prep from me, which as a teacher is my favorite thing because it's not another thing that I have to get ready, every morning or every week when I'm trying to plan ahead. So I can say, hey, you finished this. You did a great job. I'm glad you're understanding it. Go teach somebody else how to do it. Come to me when you have issues. And that gets a couple kids taken care of and, working.
0: You mentioned boredom in the classroom, and one of my dear friends to this day, we grew up in the same town. We entered first grade together. He's the smartest person I've ever known. And he sat in the back of our first grade classroom, and he would get bored and he would unplug the clock so the reading lesson would go on for 40 minutes instead of 20 because the teacher was looking at the clock. One day we're sitting there, we had these old manila blinds hanging over large school class windows, right? And he would reach over and pull the blind shade down and let it go, wop, wop, wop, wop, wop, wop, wop, during the class. So the bored kid was the smartest kid in the room, and you got
1: That's
0: to address that. That's
1: It's not uncommon to see that actually. I'm not saying that's always the case. Sometimes there's just behaviors that,
0: sure.
1: things need to be done, but a lot of times when kids are acting out, it's because they're bored. They need something to stimulate them. And part of that is due to technology. So it's kind of a double-edged sword, like
0: Right.
1: their attention spans are short because of technology. It's con definitely contributing to that. So here's more technology to give them to try to combat that. But in this case, at least it's a helpful form of technology and not just,
0: Well, it does
1: something
0: seem
1: else
0: to be
1: that's.
0: turning that tide a little bit, right?
1: And I will say I had some really good test scores last year. So everybody in my advanced class passed their. We take the FAST in Florida, and it was 21 out of 21 passed. So I was very happy to see their progress throughout the year. And I think a lot of that was my efforts and their efforts, but I would not doubt that some of it had to do with alter math as well.
0: How have you measured the progress for your kids? Is it any different than for kids not in the program? And have you seen enhanced results because they've been in this program?
1: So a couple of my colleagues were also in the study, but they got put in the control group when I was in, the test group. So it's hard to compare because every kid is different in their abilities. So,
0: Right.
1: it's their class makeups were already different than my class makeup was, but their kids did have access to it. And, I don't think that they had all of their students pass the FAST. So we use the FAST typically to, they take it 3 times throughout the school year, so we get to see how they're growing throughout the year.
0: So on
1: I don't
0: average, do
1: think.
0: you get to compare your classes like that and say they didn't have the program and it seems like that
1: Yeah,
0: might have hampered them a little bit?
1: that's what I'm trying to say is, at the end when everything was said and done, I think that my scores were a bit higher than theirs were. But to be fair, the kids also could have started out a bit higher than their kids did. So that's what I mean. It's hard to compare, but that's the beauty of sending all the data off to UF is that that's their job. They get to sit there and look at it and see if it's really making the difference.
0: So as you see these kids year after year, and as you see them either in the program or not, what are you seeing in results for the kids that are in a program like this? Are you seeing significant differences from maybe your kids that aren't in that program?
1: Yeah, I think another big benefit of this is confidence. You got to be real confident to teach somebody else how to do something, as silly as that may sound, kind of one of those fake it till you make it things too, So these kids, if they're going into this program questioning everything they know, then they're not ready to be using this program. This
0: Okay.
1: is for the kids who know what they're doing and they're ready to show somebody else how to do it. which is always our goal in the classroom. You know, we use scales typically to gauge where students are at. And my last step of the scale, you know, it's a 1 to 4. 1 means I have no idea what's going on. 4 has always been for me, I can teach somebody else this. If you're good enough to get up there and do my job, and you should also be getting paid by Seminole County, then you're ready to go use this program and go have fun with it. You know, so, but I think it creates confidence, because as they help this AI student and they get told that they're doing it properly, it's something else that's giving them that, you know, what's the right word for it? It's just affirming their knowledge, and it's not coming from me, you know? It's giving them this praise or these achievements, so.
0: And we continue in moments here on the Roundtable.

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4: Riley Rustin with us. She's a fifth grade teacher in Seminole County, specifically teaching math. We're talking the Alter Math programs, and it's AI in the classroom, but maybe not what you're thinking about. It's interactive with the kids. The students actually become the teacher and start teaching the AI the concepts that they're learning. And Riley, you said this creates some confidence in these kids, which I think is huge. And to me, that might carry on to other classes where they don't have the interactive program to deal with, but because they've had confidence here, they have confidence in what they're learning and maybe being able to articulate it in other areas of study.
5: Yeah, I would say so. I think a big push now is that there's a lot of student-led conversations in classrooms, and I think that this is helping with that, because that's exactly what this AI is the student-led conversation. You know, and helping them. And it also helps them to learn how to help one another too. You know, you don't necessarily have to be helping a computer figure something out. Maybe, you know, your shoulder partner is sitting there and doesn't get something. Can you walk them through it as well?
4: So it's almost as if this also helps them mature and into the conversational aspect of this, into maybe applying more critical thinking to what's in front of them, whether it's this class or not.
5: Yeah, I would say so. I think fifth grade is a really big turning point for kids and everything that they're about to see and be around in middle school and the responsibility that comes in middle school. You know, they go from having two classes if their school is departmentalized to seven. So in terms of maturing, there's a big shift in fifth grade from, you know, kind of, for lack of a better word, getting babied and everything, you know, kind of being they're being helped through everything. And even in this program, you know, I'm not here to help you anymore. You're here to help somebody else. Like you've got to figure it out, master it, and move on from there.
4: Mm-hmm. Makes some sense. As you've worked with this program and learned about it and seen what it's done with students that you've had, do you see potential for application in other areas of study? Could you see this expanding into other types of classes?
5: I think I can definitely see it being used in science. And then as I'm going to say that, if something's being used in science, that means it could definitely be used in reading. Ask any teacher who gives a science test. A science is just a reading test about science.
4: Yeah.
5: So if you can read properly, you can figure it out with all the context clues and you know, graphics and everything that's given to you, it's, you are capable of doing it. But I can see that there's a lot of, you know, I think anywhere that there's misconceptions about something, this program could be used. I don't think it just has to be for math. So there's a lot of common misconceptions in science. There could be a student saying, hey, this is what I think is going on. Is this what I'm actually seeing? Or, hey, what went wrong in this experiment? And kids could be able to identify, you know, maybe the control wasn't handled properly, you know, what have you. So I think it could definitely be used in other places as well.
4: Have you had the opportunity to get any parental feedback from kids who have been in this program? Are they saying anything about it as you go through it?
5: I haven't heard really anything from parents besides that their kids have gotten on it at home, which I was really excited to hear. I had a couple students last year who went home and, you know, after they would finish their homework, they would hop on that and they would work on Alter Math. And so then when they came in the next day, I'm like, hey, you're going to work on Alter Math, you know, this lesson. Oh, I already did it. I've been on it. And I'm like, oh, okay, well, you know, hop back on. Let's do the next lesson then, which was something new for them, which I like. There's always something for them to do.
4: You got to be happy when your kids are engaging at home.
5: Yeah,
4: without it being their homework assignment, it's like you've hit something here.
5: Yeah, they like it because they, I think anything that a kid can earn achievements in too, especially in fifth grade, they're very competitive. It's like who's doing better and what. And so that was kind of, it may have started out as a joke between a couple of the kids, but then it turned into an actual, you know, let's see who can get the most done and who can get the furthest. And so they would work ahead of me in the lessons, which I didn't mind. If you're prepared by the time you come to class and you know what's going on, you know, kudos to you. That's fantastic.
4: That's a pretty interesting look here. So do you have any idea how long this pilot program or test program is going to go on with this? And is there opportunity for other districts or students or teachers to get engaged?
5: Yeah, so actually, there's a fall study going on right now. It's starting in October. I'm a part of that study as well. I know there's over 150 teachers who are going to be in this from 53 different schools. And there's a lot of counties across Florida. And I want to say that I thought that Georgia was involved as well, mm-hmm. Which will, you know, wouldn't surprise me up there where UF is, you know. But I've done some calls with other teachers to kind of discuss some of the things that we've been seeing. And it's been counties all over Florida that are participating in this as well.
4: Well, very good. Riley Rustin is with us, and we'll wrap it up with her and this edition of the Florida Roundtable when we continue in just moments here on the Florida News Network.
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0: Victim of a car crash? Anna Jarn Levine. 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
13: Wrapping up this weekend of the Florida Roundtable with Riley Rustin, who's a fifth grade teacher in Seminole County. AI in the classroom, and we're talking about the Alter Math program, Riley, and let's take a look at some of the statistics that you've got in front of you. They're documenting results. They've got a great number of kids, a pretty big study group, it seems like, and looks like there's opportunities, other classes here as well.
14: Yeah. So I mentioned it earlier, but just this fall alone, there's 150 and or more teachers that are working from 53 different schools in a lot of different counties over Florida. So there's a lot of people involved in this. But I think one of the biggest points that I saw and talked about was that the spring study showed that Alter Math alone, the students gained 14 points versus 8 points for the students who weren't involved. So that those numbers may not mean anything to, you know, the everyday person, but to a teacher, the points that they're gaining on these tests make all the difference. And, you know, their achievement levels and where they get placed the following year.
13: And difference between an A and a B, right?
14: Yeah, yeah. But that's a great way to explain it. Yeah, you know. So that their FAST is on a level of 1 to 5. 5 means they've absolutely mastered it. And so in order to get into this class in the first place, this advanced class, they had to get a 4 or 5. So it's really hard to take a kid who's already very bright and make them even brighter. And that's what Alter Math is helping us do.
13: That's fantastic. Now, they're documenting these results. This is a continuing study. Are there other levels of classes that are besides just the fifth grade? Is it happening elsewhere too?
14: Yeah, so Alter Math is actually just one of the programs that's going on. There's quite a few others. If anybody's interested, you can go to their website. It's alter-math.ai, and you can look through all the different programs that they offer, and they're all for different grade levels as well. So I was saying earlier that, you know, I wish that my fifth grade class that's...
2: And here's what you need to know.
1: L.A. Rams wide receiver Puka Nacua missed practice again Saturday with a groin injury. Ravens wide receiver Zay Flowers is out this weekend with a bad hamstring. Steelers wide receiver Michael Pittman is out with a foot injury. In college football, Ole Miss won its top 10 matchup against LSU 32-24. Kentucky was a surprise winner at number 9, Texas A&M 31-21. 10th-ranked Alabama came back to beat Florida State 50-36. Wins for USC, Louisville, and Oklahoma, which beat New Mexico 14-6. NASCAR win at Bristol for Joey Logano. Kyle Larson finished second. Baseball's regular season ends in a week. The Padres in 10 innings beat Miami 7-6. Arizona with a homer bottom of the ninth edged the Yankees 5-3. Tampa Bay with a run bottom of the ninth beat Boston 2-1. Cleveland and the White Sox each won. Texas moved into first with a win. Houston lost. I'm Steve DeSager.
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19: Oh, one coach wasn't lying with his promise. That's coming right up. Good morning, everybody. This is Fox Football Sunday on Fox Sports Radio. He's Bucky Brooks. I'm Andy Furman. 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Just search Fox Sports Radio on YouTube, and you'll see our best videos from all of our shows. And don't stop there. Hit that thumbs up icon and comment away. Let us know whose takes you like. And even whose takes you don't like, just search Fox Sports Radio on YouTube and subscribe. And here he is. I call him Mr. Football. You know why? Because he is. And he's my friend as well. And partner. His name is Bucky Brooks. How are you, Buck? There we go. Take a bow.
15: What's going on, Andy? What's happening?
19: Oh, it's Football Sunday. It's a great day. It's always great when it's Football Sunday. Just reserve the day for football. How do you watch your games on Sunday? What do? Are you with Jacksonville today?
15: Yeah, I am. I'm in Denver. So I won't get a chance to watch the late games. I'll watch some of the early games on TV, kind of go through the scroll, do the thing, keep up with it on my app. And then when I'm in the, like, once it's game time out here for the Jags and Broncos, I'll pay attention solely to that. And then when I get back to the room, I'll try and catch up, see what's going on.
19: Oh, we'll see what happens. All right. Keep Trevor upright. Keep him upright today. There we go. You know, we had a couple of extra questions here from Ask Bucky, and I got Brandon to come in here as well, because Brandon liked the question, so it'll be a shame not to finish him up with you, and it's a shame not to tap your mind, because you have that football mind. Brandon, are you ready for a couple of more? Because I want to hear some of the answers from Bucky Brooks, if you don't mind.
20: Let's do it. Some overtime.
19: All right. Go right ahead.
20: All right. Who's the best coach in college football right now, Buck?
15: Ooh, best coach in college football. It's hard because I think Kurt Cignetti certainly deserves his props for the job that he's done. So I like him. I would say Kirby Smart also deserves to be in that conversation because Georgia's consistency over time matters a lot. Those are the two that stand out to me. I think Mario Cristobal has done a really good job in Miami. The trick is trying to separate the talent from the tactics when determining who should be regarded as the best.
19: Would it be fair for me to throw this name out there as the best coach? Because I think he's pretty darn good. James Franklin.
15: Tip of mine. Yeah, like tip of tongue. I think he's a really good coach. I think the job that he did at Penn State is underrated and undervalued. I expect him to do a great job at Virginia Tech as he builds them back up. But, yeah, no, I think he's a really, really good coach. I think he set high standards for himself. Obviously, he doesn't have natties on his resume, but he's a really good coach. And the consistency that we've seen from his programs, second to none.
19: Matt Campbell as well. I'll throw his name in there.
15: Yeah, he's a good coach. He's a good developer. I think what would be interesting is not necessarily watching him at Penn State, having to adapt from being the little engine that could when he was at Iowa State to now dealing with the heavyweights. And how does he change his eye when it comes to recruiting? Because it's one thing when you're down at the bottom, you're having to punch above your weight, you recruit a different kind of guy than maybe when you're a heavyweight. He's now with the heavyweight, so can he cast his eyes on the types of players that need to be within a heavyweight championship program? That'd be the number one thing that I'm looking for from Matt Campbell.
20: What about Marcus Freeman?
19: Wait, yeah, there you go.
15: Oh, I mean, he's great. You know what I mean? Like, he certainly deserves a mention. He has elevated Notre Dame, and I didn't think that was possible after Brian Kelly. The way he's embraced the high standards and their unique way of doing things, no complaining, just work. And they've worked their tails off to be in a position where they're always in that conversation as a top five team.
19: I got one more. My guy, he always writes me back, my friend Fitz, Pat Fitzgerald in Michigan State right now, who got the screws to him in Northwestern.
15: Yeah, he did. I mean, I think Pat is a good coach. I think this will kind of give us a better barometer of where to kind of stack him in terms of going to a different school, getting out of the comfort zone of being at Northwestern where everything was there, where you could have four win seasons before you hit it big. Other coaches aren't afforded that luxury. So they kind of have to get it where they fit it.
19: All right, Brandon, I'm sorry. Go right ahead. I didn't mean to interrupt you.
20: No, that's I was going to say, what about Lincoln Riley? I'm kidding. I want to ask you. So I'm pretty embarrassed by that effort against Rutgers yesterday. Yeah, Oregon money line for sure next week. If you had the choice, what coaches, pro and college, would you play for?
19: Well, I gotta hear this. This would be good.
15: Man, that's a really good one. I would want to play for Cignetti because I think what he's done at Indiana is unique. I want to learn there. I would want to play for an edgy coach, like I've talked about Kirby. I think Dan Lanning would be interesting to play for too. I think he has a unique connection in chemistry. So those guys at the collegiate level, I would want to play for. At the NFL level, John Harbaugh immediately gets my respect just because of the way they work and the way he turns it around. I think there's an interesting thing going on in LA, the culture that they have. So Sean McVay draws my interest. And then maybe Kevin O'Connell in Minnesota, because if I was playing defense, I want to play for Brian Flores because I'm so interested in terms of what he does and how he does it.
19: Let me throw this name out there because you know I'm a homer. What about Zach Taylor? Because it seems to me like the players love this guy. They love Zach Taylor.
15: I mean, if you give me my preference, I mean, I'll play for him if I'm drafted or traded there, but I can't say that I'm going to seek that out. Right away. And I think a lot of it also depends on who's your defensive coordinator. For me, coming from a defense standpoint, who's your defensive
19: coordinator? Right.
15: How much sway does he have? What am I going to learn from him?
20: That's what I was going to say.
15: So I think you want to enter every situation where you can learn.
20: What about like Mike McDonald then? Because of his scheme being so interesting and new and people can't really figure it out.
15: Look, he's a great mind. And I've listened to a few different podcasts and read some things on him and the culture that he's creating. You know, you tend to forget about Seattle because it's tucked away in Pacific Northwest. And I just, I just lost a train of thought when it came to putting him in that list. But yeah, he's great. And I will say there's an intrigue about what's the secret sauce in Baltimore. For so long, they were so good under Ozzie Newsome and those guys. So what is the sauce? He appears to have that, but has spun it and put it in his own kind of way. So I like that. Same thing I would say about Jesse Minter. Jesse Minter appears to be a really good guy to play for. Understands X's and O's at a high level, but also how to maximize the talent. That's what you want as a player.
19: Now, as a player, you know, you talk about Jesse Minter, who's kind of a young guy. Do players like a young guy that can relate to him a little more so than maybe an older gentleman as a coach?
15: I think it depends. I think players want to be taught. They want to walk away from the game knowing that they learn things that will help them become better players, maybe even better people. So it doesn't matter if you're young or old. Can you teach me? Can you make me better? Do you have a communication style that I can digest the information that you're telling me and I can go and use it on the field? So it's not about being young or old. It's, are you a great teacher, and can you convey what it is you want me to do in very clear, concise terms?
19: All right. Brandon, anything else?
20: There's one last one on here.
19: Okay.
20: Andy, and I think you want him to answer this one. Because Patrick Mahomes had that run to start the game. Is he getting back to his old self? I know he's coming off a major injury. I know he didn't look great in the passing game, but how did he look to you?
15: No, I thought he was great. He exceeded my expectations the way that he came back and played. I think Andy was very intentional about running him. Let's get all this out the way. Let's get all the nerves out. Any anxiety you have will be me. You're fine. You're fine with that. And then when it comes to this team, I think they're more balanced than the men. The Chiefs are dangerous because they have become a more balanced team, and a more balanced team makes them a more explosive team.
19: They got a running back now, too. Boy, they got a good one. They really do. All right. Thank you, Brandon. Okay, I'm going to move over now because this is Bucky Brooks's center stage. NFL.com every week. If you don't read that, you're crazy. NFL.com, he writes every week. And this week, two truths and a lie. Truth and lies. Now, I got to ask you, how true is it that the Lions offense took a major hit when Ben Johnson left for the Bears? And if it's true, if it is true, I think it is, why? I mean, is it personnel, or is Ben Johnson that kind of a genius?
15: I think it's two things. Because as much as you talk about Ben Johnson, you also lost Aaron Glenn. Those two coordinators were terrific for him in Detroit. And I'll say this, man, there's a residual effect of the Lions going to the point where they were dominating the NFC Championship game against the San Francisco 49ers, and they lost it. Not necessarily that the Niners took it, but they lost it. Campbell was super aggressive going for it on fourth down when they just could have taken a conservative approach and probably won the game. And I think sometimes it's hard to bounce back from that with your players, even the ones that beloved you. Like, they still look at you a little sideways. We saw that happen with Dan Quinn after he lost a 28-3 lead with the team. He just never quite got him back. I think we're at that point with Dan Campbell. Like, man, is he going to get him back? Is he going to get the team back? Can he dig himself out of this rut? And you talked about numerous play callers, offense, defense. Who's the right one? What's the right synergy? Yeah, you got to fix that. And, you know, the X's and O's were a big part of it. So losing those guys certainly hurt them.
19: Well, you know, I want to know what makes Ben Johnson such a great play caller. The Bears dropped 59 on the Panthers last week. He said he's going to lead the league in scoring. He made a promise there. It looks like he's on his way. 59, that's huge. That doesn't happen in the NFL. It really doesn't. So what makes Ben Johnson head and shoulders above everybody else as far as play calling, if he is head and shoulders better than
15: him? It's a mix of art and science. So the artistic part of it, the creativity and what he brings to the table, the science, the X's and O's, the numbers, knowing what to do and when to do it. He has that unique feel. The quarterback development, he gets the quarterbacks to play at a high level. Some of that is due to the scheme. But, man, he's exceeded expectations, because some of that WizKid stuff that people can put on some offensive coaches, yeah, it's unfounded. You know, it's a few different plays, but when you put them on it and ask them the whys behind their scheme, they can't do it. Ben can do it. He understands when he wants to get to it. He can mix the physicality with the pizzazz, which makes it an old school team that is fun to look at. Yeah, he's done a great job of putting it all together. He may be the total package.
19: Now, you wrote in NFL.com that he's a generation's Bill Walsh. How so? I mean, tell me why. What does that mean? He's a generation's Bill Walsh. Was Bill Walsh that much of an offensive mind? I don't remember.
15: Bill Walsh is the guru when it comes to it. And the reason why I talk about it is, like, Bill Walsh's ability as an offensive innovator to make sure that he incorporated everybody to build a juggernaut of an offense. He won 3 Super Bowls, would have won more, developed 2 big-time quarterbacks of the Hall of Famers, Joe Montana, Steve Young, respectively. Think about the pass catchers and playmakers that also dominated for him. He has ability. Well, Ben Johnson, just look at what the Detroit Lions did with him. Those 3 seasons he was there, top 5 in points and total offense, each of those years. Goes back. Now you look at this offense, he's trying to put half a hundred on everybody. Like, just a dynamic, explosive, relentless. He puts pressure on you, puts your defense and your top primary defenders in conflict. He has it all. But because they can lean into the run, he's not afraid to lean into the run. makes them really difficult to stop.
19: All right, now you talk about the truth here. So the Giants are back with John Harbaugh. And you know what? I'm going to put the reins on, to put the brakes on a little bit. I think it's a little too soon to call. I mean, I'm happy to see it. I'm happy to see what they did. They got a big one tomorrow night with the Rams. But don't you think it's a little too soon to say the Giants are back with John Harbaugh? I mean, one game.
15: Yeah, but you can get the feel. And here's the feel that I got. Whenever the Giants have been their most successful, they've had a certain type of coach, a certain type of leader. Bill Parcells, Tom Coughlin. Tough, detailed, discipline-oriented, no nonsense. Doesn't matter the talent, they don't care. You got to be built the right way. You got to play the way they want you to play or they won't play you. John Harbaugh comes in and they're forced immediately. Man, he imposes his will. We're working hard, practicing, running. We're doing these things. Discipline, detail, focus. Old school team that represents the city. They look like New York in terms of like just the grittiness and griminess with which they play. Oh, yeah, they're built for it. Now, they're limited offensively. They don't have the most talented team from top to bottom, particularly on offense. But on defense, oh, they can get after it. And because their physicality and toughness gives them a chance against anybody, I'm all in on the Giants.
19: Okay, isn't it true that most franchises in the NFL, at least, and maybe I'm wrong by saying this, that if they have a tough-minded coach and they're not doing well, they switch to a kind of a lighter players coach? For example, I followed the Cincinnati Bengals. I remember when Forrest Gregg was coach. They were afraid. If the meeting was at 9 o'clock, the players would get there at 8:45. That was Forrest Gregg. And after that, after Forrest Gregg, they loosened it up and they brought in Sam Weish. Now, isn't that the way of the world with the NFL, with coaches?
15: Yeah, I mean, the pendulum always swings that way. Like, whatever you had, you want something different. You know, like, completely different the other way because you think that's what would be successful. And a few things that the Giants had fallen into the trap of that didn't work. High coordinator, first-time head coach. They bring them over. Man, that's a lot to learn on the job. Following big franchise, big shoes to fill. That's a lot to handle. Hasn't worked out successfully for them. Now you go and get someone who has done the job before, knows how to do the job. You've been successful at the job. So you know that your vision aligns with the vision of the people around you and those things, because you've seen it. They've seen it come. There's a belief there. There's a belief in the players that, oh, okay, he has a plan and the plan has worked before. If we just buy in, it'll work for us as well. So there are a few different advantages, but I'm going to say it starts with the discipline, the toughness, the grizzled nature that the head coaches operate. Yeah, that certainly has a positive impact on the team.
19: Yeah, and there's another key that we don't talk about much, and you know this more than anybody else. When a new coach comes in, he sometimes has to inherit the staff. I think it's very important that a new coach comes in there and says, look, if you want me, I want my own staff.
15: Yeah, I mean, like, you tend to do that. But let's be honest about the staffing. The agents control a lot of the staffing because they all are represented by somebody. Sometimes, man, it'd be a whole agency that has their staff, their people on staff. So there's a lot of different things that go into it. But, yeah, the staff is everything because they're an extension of the head coach. And they have to make sure that their philosophies align with what you want this team to represent and how you want to do.
19: No doubt about that. Let's talk about the Bears now. We put up 59 against Carolina last week. I think the key now for the Chicago Bears, you look at Caleb Williams. Caleb Williams completed like 58% of his passes last season. He ranked 32nd among the 33 quarterbacks in the league. Only J.J. McCarthy was worse than him. Last week against Carolina, he was 21 for 29 for 269 and 2 touchdowns. That's like almost 80%. So there's a difference there. And I think Ben Johnson has to take a lot of credit for that. And they're playing today. The Bears are hosting the Vikings. Vikings are in problems. They got some major problems, especially at the quarterback situation. And you talk about J.J. McCarthy. I mean, he's not even the backup now. He's like number 3. He's not even playing. So what happened to J.J. McCarthy? I mean, really and truly, you know, the number 1 guy's out, and they're going down to number 2. So what's happened to him? What's going to be his future?
15: Look, I would just say that J.J. McCarthy had his opportunity. The one thing that he can do right now is control what he can control. Control the way that you show up every day in the facility. Control the work that you do independently to make sure you're ready for your next opportunity. because the next opportunity is coming. He's a first-round pick. He will always get another opportunity to show and prove what he can do. Might have him right where he's at, but there is time. There has to be a patience. There has to be a plan, all that. So it's going to have to be someone who is really invested and knows him and does it. So, man, maybe it's a Jim Harbaugh that takes a flyer on him if he's out there, you know, just like they took a flyer on Trey Lance. Okay, man, we'll back you up. Put you as a backup behind Justin Herbert. We'll work on your game, and if you get a shot, we'll get you ready to go. It's going to have to be something like that. I don't know if anyone around the league can confidently look at him and be like, yeah, you come here, you're automatically the starter. I don't think it works like that.
19: I don't think it should. I don't think it should work like that. All right, we'll continue. We got Bucky Brooks here. I'm Andy Furman. Get Bucky on X at Bucky Brooks at Andy Furman FSR, 877-99 on Fox. That's our phone number. It translates to 877-996-6369. We've got the blame game at the end of this hour. We're broadcasting live from the Fox Sports Radio studios. But the question of the day is, will the streak continue? That's coming up next.
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0: aside for a second on the NFL and talk about some young lady who just broke a record in the WNBA, becoming the first player to record the most points in a single season, a total of 1,034 in 41 games. That's Kelsey Mitchell, who played for Princeton High School in Cincinnati and Ohio State. She plays for the Indiana Fever. So she's done wonders, and she should be the MVP. She should be the MVP of the league, Kelsey Mitchell. Good job for Kels. How do you like that?
1: I mean, she's a bucket. She goes and gets it. She's a bucket. She does get lost and overshadowed a little bit, and some of the fur over Caitlin Clark. But, man, she has been a great player for a long time.
0: She's the MVP, no doubt about that. But we move back to the NFL. I said, could the defense be this bad again? I'm talking about the Dallas Cowboys, all right? In 2025, they played maybe the worst defense, and they gave up the most points to the league. It was pretty bad, all right? And last week, it looked similar. It really did. They got a new defensive coordinator, Christian Parker, and they were the only team in week one last week that didn't force a three and out. The Giants converted 9 of 11 third downs. The Giants went 4 of 5 when they needed at least 7 yards, and Dallas just not looked the same defensively. I don't know if it takes time, but I don't know. But the 9.7 plays were, I guess, the most the Cowboys have allowed in a regular season game since the year 2000. The Giants averaged 9.7 plays and 5.5 minute possessions per drive. That's disgusting, but again, you got to give Christian Parker a chance. Game one. We'll see what happens.
1: Yeah, it is game one. There's a lot of noise coming out of that because here's what happened. People fell into the trap, me included, of, oh, the Cowboys are back. This defense is going to be good. They re-signed the veterans, gave Quentin Williams some money. You have Von Miller coming over. They're assembling what appears to be a little bit of a dream-like squad. When you think about all the pits, Kenny Clark, Rashad Gary, they have a lot of notable names, you know, going there. Caleb Downs, first pick they bring, and Dallas is going to put him at safety. And so they appear to be ready to go, but you got a new play caller still figuring out the pieces, still teaching the scheme. So you got to have patience with them. You won't be able to judge Dallas's defense to the last 7-8 games of the season. No one wants to hear that, but that's what it takes. The first half of the year is trying to figure out who you are. The last part of the year is like, hey, this is how we got to play based on who we have.
0: All right, and now the big deal is they're playing Washington today. That Washington offense right now is kind of strong. It really is. However, both teams are looking for that first win, so you got to believe there's a lot of urgency going in this game right now for both these teams. And the Cowboys have the NFL's second longest active streak without going 0-2. They have not started 0-2 since 2010. Do the players even know that? I mean, this is just fodder for media that they haven't gone 0-2 since 2010. I think the players obviously want to win, but I don't think they know anything about that record.
1: Well, they did know until the reporters bring it up and probably ask them about it incessantly, right. And they have to answer for it. I mean, like, you do know that you don't want to start 0-2 in a 17-game season just because 0-2 is a difficult climb. You want to be able to be on the winning side of the ledger early to give yourself a chance to be in meaningful games down the stretch. That's where the Cowboys are at. That's what they're trying to figure it out. But this is the way it goes, man. It's just how it is. When it's the Cowboys, it's always bigger. So you got to be ready to handle that. And that is why when they look at their players and their parents, when you pick them, you better make sure we know what we're doing. Because, yeah, there's a lot of noise. So you guys got to have a lot of confidence. You got to be ready to deal with it.
0: So I ask you, what do you think? I mean, I'm thinking the Cowboys bounce back. I really do. I mean, I don't know if they can, but I just honestly think the Cowboys will bounce back today.
1: Yeah, I mean, I would expect them to bounce back. I think they're a better team, but they got to play better on both sides. Can't turn it over, got to be able to run the football. So that's the trick. Can they play better? Can they run the ball better? Can they be more consistent? Can they find a way to control the clock like they want to, as opposed to letting the other team keep them on the sideline because they can't get the ball back? That's the issue.
0: Well, and I don't want to haunt you with anything, but I believe I heard it from somewhere. It may have been from Bucky Brooks, that Cowboys Super Bowl. I'm just saying. Look, I've been wrong many times. But
1: yeah, no, you know, I said that. But I also recognize that it's a marathon, not a sprint, and that you can't overreact from week one. Week one gives you an indicator. Week two gives you more of an indicator of what they want to do. But then when you start digging into it, you're like, oh, okay. Some of these things are real. Some of these things are mirage, right? So, like, the Cardinals beating the Chargers last week. It was a mirage because the Chargers had 2 turnovers, then they had 3 turnovers on that.

0: and I was in a block punt. Like some of that the Cardinals did, but that's not it. That's the team giving it away. So you just want to look at the teams to see how they're built, how they're winning. Why did they win? Why did they lose? And when you put reality behind it, you can have a better sense of it. So that's why I'm not all out on the Cowboys.
1: Right, and I do think Dak Prescott's still too good. I just think you have a guy like Dak Prescott there, he'll get it together. I mean, defensively, like you say, he's going to come together. But, you know, if they have to win 31-28, they will. That's what they'll do. They'll win today.
0: Yeah, I mean, they have to have potential to be able to do it. They just got to do it. They need to get a win. And it'll be tough for them today. It ain't going to be easy. They're going to have to come out and play because it's a rivalry throughout the records. But I expect a better effort this week.
1: I would say this. There's not a great schedule of games today, but there's about three or four real good ones that you don't want to miss. And one of those games is yours. The Jags are playing in Denver today. Jags are 1-0, Broncos 0-1. And right now, there's some research for you. Only for you, Bucky Brooks. The Jaguars have scored at least 23 points in 12 straight games, including the playoffs. That's the longest active streak in the team history and in the NFL. And Travis Hunter missed last year's game with Denver, and they beat him in Denver last year. So we'll see what happens. And now I looked at the box score. He played in four offensive snaps last week against the Browns. Do we expect him to play more offensively this week? Because he's looking now as the number one stopper maybe on defense in the secondary.
0: I think he's going to play the role that he played last week. He's a defensive starter, and then he's a package guy on offense. And as they need him, they'll use him on offense. But I think they feel good enough about the offense that they don't have to use him extensively on their side. But we'll see. He's a tremendous athlete and a great player, but he's coming off an injury. And so you're still trying to protect him against himself, not ramp up the play counts before he's ready. Yeah, he's going to be an impactful player, and whether it's this week or down the line, he is going to have some impact on the offense. I just can't say for certain that he's going to be a full-time player on offense.
1: I think the Broncos, their only regular season loss at home was to Jacksonville last year.
0: I mean, maybe. I think maybe under that tough time with it.
1: I'll double-check on that. But, you know, here's the thing. Did you guys get out there like a day even earlier because of the altitude in Denver or no?
0: No, I mean, you just line up and play. Like, nothing changes. Nothing changes the mindset. In fact, I would tell you that they get to the city whenever they're on the road at the same time, all the time, no matter where. They want to stay on the same clock, the same rhythm, the same everything. So they don't do a whole lot of changing based on altitude, West Coast, all that other stuff. They just go.
1: Okay, as far as the Broncos are concerned, they got to get a better running game. I mean, their running game was putrid last week. They only had six carries in the first half, and Bo Nix quarterback rating was also brutal last week. So I expect better from them. It's tough. That's a tough. It was one of the toughest places, I got to believe. Seattle and Denver might be the 1-2 man. Kansas City as well. Three tough places to play in the NFL.
0: Yeah, really difficult to play. One, team is good. Two, the environment. The crowd, the stadium construction, which makes the noise kind of hold in. Weather factors, yeah, all those things kind of come to play. But it starts with the team being really good. And some of these teams are really good that we're talking about.
1: Well, I'd like to see Jacksonville beat them. Although, I'm a big Sean Payton fan because he likes Skyline Chili. I know that, and he's from Miami of Ohio. But I'm your guy, you know, so I'm rooting for Jacksonville today. It's going to be tough, no doubt about that. It's going to be a tough one, but it'd be one of the better games today. I mean, I don't know how to go, what direction to go in that game, but I think that Bo Nix could be stopped, and he was stopped last week. I think you guys could stop him again. All right, Saints-Ravens, all right? Derrick Henry, unbelievable. Yes.
0: Yeah, before I even talk about the Ravens thing, I got to tell you, like, Declan Doyle, the offensive coordinator for the Ravens, has done a great job of taking all the pieces that he has in front of him and putting it together. So we always talk about offense and the form of the triplets, quarterback, running back one, wide receiver one. And looking at the contributions of Lamar Jackson, Derrick Henry, and Zay Flowers, and only half of work, man, they were spectacular. It's a mix of all the schemes that each of them do well. He somehow is able to manage it. Under center, gun, all of this stuff. I mean, this team is legit, and I'm not quite ready to proclaim them as back, but, man, they look like they may be the flashiest home team.
1: Really? You know, there's a lot of news and a lot of noise coming out of the Saints in this game, and they're saying because Zach Wood's not going to play. and he's their long snapper. He's been with the team for 10 seasons. How big of a deal is it to lose your long snapper for a game? I mean, is it that big of a deal? I mean, I see. Look, Cincinnati may lose Joe Burrow today. He's questionable. But a long snapper, really? Is it that big of a deal? Or maybe they're making it a big deal because he's been with the team for 10 years and never really missed a game.
0: Oh, it's a big deal. Really? It's a huge deal. And the reason why it's a big deal, because, yeah, those critical special teams moments matter. So when you think about long snap, when you think about punt, think about field goal PAT, that stuff matters. You have a critical error in those areas. It's the biggest yard differentials in terms of field position that you have. So when you don't have the long snapper being able to go, oh, it crushes you. Then we think about the way we're dependent upon field goals and PATs to put points on the board. Not being able to get that snap down prevents you from getting into the scoring zone when your team hits the 35. Huge deal. It's underrated, but it should be highly appreciated because it matters, and it matters for the really, really good teams.
1: I knew you'd have the answer. I knew you would, all right? Now, the Ravens, what they got to do, they got to shut down their wide receiver of the Saints, Chris Olave. And every time I look at wide receivers, right next to their name is Ohio State. All of a sudden, Ohio State's become the wide receiver school, hasn't it? I mean, wasn't Penn State like the linebacker school for a while? Now Ohio State's the receiver school.
0: Whoa, some people will challenge that. Because you ask the LSU people, they'll challenge that. They'll say, no.
1: Justin Jefferson,
0: Ja'Marr Chase, going all the way back to Jarvis Landry and Odell Beckham Jr., Brian Thomas Jr., like they, Malik Nabers, they'll challenge that. But you're right, Ohio State is terrific in terms of producing wide receivers. And before Brian Hartline took the job at University of South Florida, he was known as the wide receiver guru. You look at the guys that play there, the receiver rooms that they've had there, where, I mean, just so many. Chris Olave, Garrett Wilson. You just think about Marvin Harrison Jr., who hasn't had the NFL career that you want, but man, JSN, Jackson Smith and Jigba, Emeka Abuka. I mean, they haven't missed many when it comes to it. And in saying all that, people will tell you that Jeremiah Smith might be the best one to ever suit it up there at wide receiver. So natural, so easy for him. Great hands, can do it all. There's definitely a sense.
1: I want to see him get in the Heisman. You can talk about
0: It's going to be hard, though, because if he puts up big numbers, the quarterback is also going to get some votes because we tend to give it to quarterbacks. I'm going to say this. Now we talk about the Heisman. Trinidad Chambliss playing on that stage, that electric environment, if he has a couple more of those moments, he's going to be able to step in there and do it and take it. I know Arch Manning has the hype and the name. Right. I am just telling you, I'm going to be at that game. Ole Miss, Texas, I'm going to be there. I can't wait to see those two quarterbacks.
1: Is that game at Texas?
0: Yeah, it's at UT.
1: Wow.
0: It's at UT. But I can't wait to be in the building to see it, because I am just telling you that the buzz is going to grow for both of those teams, both of those programs, and both of those quarterbacks. And I just hope they're undefeated so we get a chance to see. Because scouts love nothing more than to see how people perform. Biggest stage, brightest lights. Can't wait.
1: I'm with you there. I tell you what. And you know what? A lot has to do with who wins that game and how they win that game. That's the key.
0: Mm-hmm.
1: You know,
0: mm-hmm.
1: These voters, man, they're going to vote also on the team's record as well. They look at the stats for sure, but if a team has a down record, you know, that's going to hurt the guy's chances as well. You know, the voting's kind of, it's not really skewed fairly, but that's the way it is. We talk about Chris Olave. He could be the first Saints player in 7 years to record 4 straight games with 100 yards receiving. That's unreal. That kind of shows you how bad that offense has been the last several years, but we'll see. I think the Ravens take them there. No problem. Okay, we move on. He's Bucky Brooks. I'm Andy Furman. We are Fox Football Sunday on Fox Sports Radio, and it's our time now. Yes, it is. The Blame Game is freaking next.
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12: This report is sponsored by NBC's new drama, Line of Fire. Line of Fire is NBC's gripping new drama about the Hollingsworths, a family of law enforcement agents who solve high-stakes cases while balancing their duty to their country and each other. Don't miss the premiere Monday at 10, 9 Central after The Voice on NBC and next day on Peacock.
13: All weekend long, Orlando weather looking for highs in the mid-80s and a chance of afternoon thunderstorms. And heading into next week, more of the same. Monday's high, 86.
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1: On a blame game right around the corner. He's Bucky Brooks. I'm Andy Furman. We are Fox Football Sunday on Fox Sports Radio. We're live from the Fox Sports Radio studios. And by the way, the top of the hour, that would be 12 minutes from now, 8 a.m. on the East Coast. Anita Marks and Greg Cosell will carry you away on Fox Sports Radio. But right now, it is time for the blame game.
5: You ruined me.
9: It's all your fault. No, it's your fault.
5: This is all your fault.
20: This is all your fault.
9: Maybe it's everyone's fault. Who knows?
5: He's a liar.
9: That's why there's the blame game.
5: The blame game.
9: Let's figure out who to blame.
1: Oh, who to blame. Brandon, are you ready to play the blame game?
21: I'm ready, Andy. You want me to go first? You want to go first?
1: Let Bucky go first.
21: Oh, Bucky? Okay, gotcha. Go right ahead.
1: Ask
21: him
1: the question.
21: Okay, I got you. Brown's quarterback situation for years, Bucky, has been pathetic. What is the issue there? It hasn't just been 5 years, 4 years, right? It's been a long time.
0: Biggest issue is lack of stability, organizational stability, meaning they won't hang with guys through the tough times. And if you're going to stick with a quarterback, you got to give him an opportunity to work through his mistakes and grow and mature. And they just have not been able to do that or been unwilling to do that. So that's what it is.
21: Andy, you got a response to that?
1: Yeah, I'll go one step further. I think that you got an owner in Jimmy Haslam, and he thought that if he opened up his wallet, he's going to win. So he paid a lot of money, and it bombed out. Very similar to Steve Cohen, who owns the New York Mets. Money will not buy happiness all the time. We've seen that. Hey, it's working in L.A. with the Dodgers, but they got some great personnel people, and they got a track record of drafting great players, and it's working. But it doesn't work all the time when you open the wallet and buy players. Doesn't work. And it hasn't worked in Cleveland. Hasn't worked for a long time in Cleveland. So that's the problem. Jimmy Haslam, put the wallet away and hire some quality personnel people.
21: Yeah, while Lane Kiffin was preparing LSU for a hostile home game in Oxford, Tigers coach brought out a group of LSU students to heckle his players at practice last week. Who do you blame for this, guys?
1: I'll go first this time. I'm going to blame. This wouldn't have happened in practice with those frat guys if Ole Miss would control their crowd. They got those rowdy people in Oxford. I don't know what it is. I've never been to Oxford, Mississippi, but it looked pretty rowdy to me on TV last night. They were fired up. The booze must have been flowing pretty good. So, obviously, Lane was smart enough to get some rowdy frat boys and say, look, we're going into a hostile environment.
0: Yeah, I mean, look, it was smart by him to try and prepare and to kind of get it done. It is really, really interesting to see how he's continuing to grow and evolve and do all those things. He'll turn it around. He'll get it going. I do like the prep process. Didn't lead to a win, but I think the prep was outstanding.
21: Yeah, well, next up, we turn to baseball. The Triple Crown is a feat. It rarely happens, right? No hitter has won the Triple Crown since Miguel Cabrera in 2012. His feat was the first since 1967. It means leading your league in batting average, RBIs, and home runs. Yordan Alvarez of the Astros is close. Who do you blame for the 14-year hiatus on the crown so far?
0: I just think the pitching. I think the pitching has been better. It's just hard to do. It's hard to pull off. And also, analytics has changed how people approach it. So some of the things that used to be valued in yesteryear when Triple Crowns were really a thing, it's just hard to get to now. Like, people don't want to play that style of ball. It's just changed.
1: You know, I'm going to have to go, to some extent, agree with Bucky on the pitching situation, because it's so handled so differently right now, because you got a pitcher that goes five, six innings, and they bring in a reliever, then a closer, so that's a problem there. But I think also baseball players now do basically three things. They walk, they strike out, or they hit home runs. That's basically what they do. They don't care about hitting for average. I really believe that. So it's a different era right now as far as hitting is concerned. They're going for the long ball, and in doing so, they either strike out or walk. So that's where baseball has come to.
21: I want to go to this one next. Carson Wentz is now the quarterback for the Vikings, not J.J. McCarthy, who was their first-round pick a few seasons ago. Who do you blame for his lack of development?
1: Am I up? I think I'm up. Okay. You know what? I hate to do this to him, but I think I'm going to blame to some extent Kevin O'Connell, because I think he may have been involved in the drafting process. I don't know that with the Vikings, because he's a molder of quarterbacks in offense. And I think he thought enough of himself and J.J. McCarthy that he could turn him around, and it hasn't happened. And certainly J.J. McCarthy got hurt, but now you look what's happening with Kyler Murray hurt. Who do they got now? Carson Wentz over J.J. McCarthy. So McCarthy's like really in the somewhat doghouse.
0: A little bit, but I would say performance has to do with some of it, right? Like, he didn't perform very well when he was starting. And then I'll say this, like, there are things that KOC would try and get J.J. McCarthy to do that he flat out did. And then I would say this, the way that you handle situations speaks a lot about your character, your football character. He moped and pouted and soaked when they brought Kyler Murray in. Instead of manning up and being like, hey, let's go compete. Always compete. Let's go compete for the job. I'll earn it every day. He didn't want to do that. So I think they're out on him just because of his actions, as opposed to some agenda that may have been formed against him.
1: And we want to thank Brandon Deutsch for filling in for us this week. We want to thank you. We'll see you again real soon. Stay tuned. And Eden Walks, Greg Cosell coming up next right here on Fox Sports Radio. We are Fox Sports.
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6: Easy victories in the top 10 for Texas, Georgia, and Ohio State. Number 3, Notre Dame beat Michigan State 27-10. Fourth-ranked Indiana was only ahead of Western Kentucky 7-0 late first half. Hoosiers won it 38-0. Kentucky was a winner at number 9, Texas A&M 31-21. And 10th-ranked Alabama came back to beat Florida State 50-36. USC edged Rutgers 42-35. Louisville over SMU 41-31. Oklahoma only beat New Mexico 14-6. NASCAR win at Bristol for Joey Logano. And in baseball, the Padres beat Miami in 10 innings. Arizona homer in the ninth to defeat the Yankees. Tampa Bay with a run in the ninth. Down Boston 2-1. Texas won. Houston lost. I'm Steve DeSager.
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13: You heard the gentleman, Greg Kosow, Anita Marks with you for the next 2 hours, getting you, as I like to call it, Greg, locked and loaded for week 2 of the NFL season. Nobody knows more about football than Greg Kosow. I said this last week, I'll say it again, I might say it every show, blessed to spend the next 2 hours with you, because I will be a smarter human when we are done with this show, and a big reason why majority of people out there should listen to the show each and every Sunday morning as well. Greg, how you doing? Week 2, dude.
24: I know. The early part of the season is really brutal for me because I have to try to get through as many games as I can. And Anita, it's hard because it takes a long time to watch this stuff, you know, really carefully. So, until I can get through every team, I feel like, you know, it's a never-ending battle. But that's the way it goes. I wouldn't rather be doing anything else.
13: Well, listen, we're broadcasting live from the Fox Sports Radio Studios. Welcome to Fox Sports Sunday. Let's dive into it. As always, we look back before we look forward. We did have a Thursday night game. Boy, was it a barn burner, right? You've got the Lions going up against the Bills. The Bills at home in their new Highmark Stadium. Fancy schmancy. Bills take care of the Lions 41-31. Josh Allen, almost 250 yards, 3 touchdowns. Ran it for almost 70 yards, 2 touchdowns on the ground. Kincaid was his guy, his tight end, 95 yards and a touchdown. Unfortunately, DJ Moore exited the game with a shoulder injury, which really bursted my bubble, Greg, because I have him in a lot of my fantasy leagues. But nonetheless, the Bills rushed for over 200 yards. Goff on the other side was just as impressive. 327 passing yards, 4 touchdowns. Amase Brown, 9 receptions for 142, 2 touchdowns. I mean, this game, you like scoring? This was the game you wanted to watch in week one. It was really, really, really fantastic. Your thoughts on this matchup and the fact that the Bills look mighty good now sitting 2-0 after week two.
24: Yeah, well, it appears if you like scoring, the Bills might be your team to watch. But I think what really stood out to me, a couple things about the Bills offense in particular, Anita, through two games, they played 34% of their offensive snaps in 13 personnel, meaning one back and three tight ends. Now, we spent a lot of time last year talking about the Rams kind of doing that and sort of starting a new trend. More and more teams are doing this, but 34% of your offensive snaps and 13 personnel is a really, really high percentage. Now, obviously, they run the ball out of that. But Josh Allen's 8 for 13 for 142 yards throwing the ball with three tight ends on the field. And because of Kincaid, because of Knox, and even Jackson Hawes to a certain extent, they can be very multiple with their formations out of a three tight end look.
13: I want to assume not a lot of teams are doing that. Am I right with that?
24: More and more are, by the way.
13: But not a lot. And number two, I would imagine that this must be a matchup nightmare, right? Like how many strong safeties, how many slot corners could really match up with the likes of a Kincaid or a Knox?
24: The first thing you have to decide with a defense is how do you want to play that? Do you want to put your base defense out there, meaning you're only playing with four defensive backs? And then depending on the formation, for instance, someone like Dalton Kincaid, who, you know, has that sort of wide receiver movement to him, how do you match up to him, let's say, if he lines up detached from the formation, which he often does? He's not a true inline blocking tight end. So the first thing you have to decide defensively is who do you put out there? Because if you then decide to go with your nickel, they've got a really good run game as well. And then you have fewer big bodies out there. And we saw what James Cook did on Thursday night. I think he had 21 for 135 and a bunch of runs over 10 yards. So you just defensively, it puts you in a tough spot as to how you want to play that.
13: By the way, Lions head coach Dan Campbell had this to say about Josh Allen.
5: That quarterback makes things very difficult, you know. If you don't keep him in the pocket, keep him contained, man, he can hurt you. And he did that on multiple times, you know, multiple occasions. You know, we talked about playing, trying to play and keep them in second long and make some of these third downs to where now it would favor us. And, man, they had a ton of third and shorts, you know, a lot of them. And that's hard because, you know, they do a good job of that quarterback sneak and the quarterback push and so we didn't make life easy on ourselves.
13: Could this be the year? Listen, they've got the quarterback in Josh Allen. You're talking about the offensive scheme that is going to be very hard to defend. They've got a great running back in James Cook. Is they add DJ Moore again, who exited the game early. Imagine if he would have been active and attractive. You know, do you feel that this really, I feel like every year we talk about the Bills, we talk about Josh Allen. Could this be the year? Could this be the year? Are you feeling that possibly this is the year, Greg?
24: Yeah, I mean, that's hard to know. I mean, I will say this about Josh Allen, and interesting what Dan Campbell said, and I just playing off that, you know, we talked about keeping him in the pocket. I thought one thing that has really stood out with Josh Allen through the first two games is he's just more and more refined from the pocket. You know, we always think of the Josh Allen experience, and the way people talk about that, it's because he can run around and make these incredibly special plays. But I think through the first two games, Anita, the way he's used his eyes to manipulate and move defenders, the way he's understood the coverage better than I think he's ever had. And he's just, don't forget, quarterbacks are always learning. We just assume they reach a certain point, oh, he's a great player, so therefore they don't learn. That's not true. The great ones always want to learn more and more and more. And he just looks a little different from the pocket when I watch the tape. And we'll see, you know, obviously that makes him an even better player.
13: Absolutely. On the other side, you've got the Lions now. They start the season 1-1. Again, Goff looked great, but defensively to allow the Bills to put up 41 points, that's got to be a concern. The Lions host the Jets in week 3. the Jets really nothing to write home about might be exactly what the doctor should order for the Lions. And the Bills week three will be at home hosting the Patriots, who have a, in my opinion, a must win game this week today, based on the performance we saw from Drake May and them in week one.
24: Yeah, you know, obviously until you see the Patriots play this week, you know, they played a really tough defense in Seattle week one, and obviously really struggled. That was that early game. I think we spoke about that last week. But, you know, the Lions, obviously, they're struggling on defense because they're missing so many people. They're two starting safeties who are really good players. That's the thing. They're not just guys who start. Brian Branch and Kirby Joseph are near the top of their positions in the league, and they're missing those players. And the players they have to put out there, you know, unfortunately, you've got to put people out there, but they're not starting caliber NFL players. And that really, really hurts you when it comes to your pass defense. And even at the corner position, look, they had counted, because he was a first-round pick, on Terry and Arnold being, you know, if not a shutdown corner, being a really high-quality corner. And he's not even there because of other issues. So they're really hurting on the back end. And when you hurt on the back end, it dictates how you play. But they've been pressuring a lot. And that's, I guess that's their belief. But normally defenses don't pressure a lot if they don't feel great about their secondary. So we'll see what they continue to do in their next game.
13: Again, Anita Marks, Greg Cassell with you here on Fox Sports Sunday. Some other big storylines. Post week one, the Bears putting 59 points up on the Panthers. Is Caleb and Ben this year, or could they be the most explosive offense in the NFL? Kansas City, a lot of people not expecting what we saw from Patrick Mahomes after less than a year rehab on that knee injury and the knee surgery. Denver, is this some warning signs? I mean, Denver got their butts handed them, Greg, 31-10. And then, of course, it's the Giants and John Harbaugh. You know, organizational culture change, big time with him here in New York. And should Dallas be worried? Some three big storylines coming out of week one. What's the biggest to you? What's the biggest storyline out of those three that you feel are you're really going to follow and see if it materializes?
24: Well, we're going to talk about this later in the show, so I don't want to spend too much time on it now. But of those three things, I thought the Giants' defense really stood out to me. But I'll leave that alone because we'll get to it later. But Jackson Dart really stood out to me for a number of reasons. You know, we saw him last year. He had a tendency to break down in the pocket when he did not need to. And that's a very hard thing for quarterbacks that have really good movement ability and can scramble and can make plays with their legs, which he's probably done from the moment he picked up a football at the quarterback position. And he's probably, through a good part of his life, been one of the best athletes on the field. That changes when you get to the NFL. And I thought last week, the way he played with poise and composure from the pocket, and we certainly can talk about this more because it's true with so many quarterbacks, the NFL game is changing a bit, Anita. Its defenses now move so much when the ball is snapped. So what you see pre-snap is not what you get post-snap. And I thought Dart was really good last week. And that usually takes time to learn. So I don't want to say now he's mastered it. It was one game. But that was a real positive sign for the Giants going forward.
13: Yeah, listen, I give John Harbaugh credit where credit's due. I feel that he got more out of the both offense and defense. And granted, yes, did they improve the team? Yes, they did. But I feel that he got more and to see the difference in Jackson Dart based on how he played with Dable, and not a knock on Dable. I just, you know, the Harbaugh family, you know, they're made out of a different, I don't know. They're a different breed, Greg. They're a different
24: breed.
13: Well,
24: you know, it's funny. It could be normal quarterback development, too.
13: I was impressed with what I saw.
24: Yeah, it could be normal quarterback development, too, Anita. We don't know the answer to that. I mean, obviously, I'm a big believer in coaching, so, you know. But, Dart, I don't know Jackson Dart, but it could be just normal quarterback development. But he played, you know, last year, even though he did some good things, there was a very random nature to his game and at times reckless. This game, he was very controlled and calculated in what he did.
13: That was my biggest concern coming into the season. You know, when folks, and again, I'm here in the New York, New Jersey area, so a lot of Giants fans, and they want to talk Giants and Jets with me.
24: Sure.
13: And, you know, how do you think Harbaugh's here? How do you think the Giants are going to do this season? I said, really, it's all going to come down. Can Dart stay healthy? he plays with reckless abandonment. Can he still have the success that he can statistically and help this team win, but play smart? And that was my game.
24: Ideally, he'll learn because, you know, sure, there's times when, you know, making a play with your legs becomes important, you know, where you want to get every yard out of it. But there's other times where, you know what, you got to run out of bounds or you got to slide. But he was just so much better from the pocket. Like I said, he just looked very controlled in that game. That's a very positive sign.
13: All right, let's start looking forward to some of the big games heading into today. Really excited to watch the Jacksonville Jaguars go up against the Denver Broncos. Can Denver repair its offense against a legit contender, right? Because against Kansas City, they just, you know, Bo Nix, and I'm a big Bo Nix fan, Greg. He just looked off. He did not look good. Broncos defense missed the most tackles in a game since 2018. I'm sure you're watching the tape. You've got that stat.
24: Yeah, that was the biggest thing to me, to be honest with you, because the Bronco offense, they couldn't get a rhythm. They ran less than 50 offensive plays, I believe, and when you run less than 50 offensive plays, you just can't play. But their defense, to me, because their defense for the last 2 years has led the NFL in sacks, and they're a really good defense, and Vance Joseph's one of the absolute best coordinators in the league, and those were bad missed tackles, Anita. Sometimes a missed tackle statistic is, when I watch the tape, I go, that's not really a missed tackle, you know, but these were really bad missed tackles.
13: Can you just, and let's all marinate, the most missed tackles in a game since 2018. Yep. Just marinating that for a second. That's
24: terrible. I mean, I remember looking at the Rice touchdown, which was just, you know, a little screen pass, a wide receiver screen. And I actually saw it on TV, and of course I saw it on the tape. But I was like, wow, that looks like, you know, that's just really bad. And so, you know, like, that won't happen this week. I mean, you know, that's going to be corrected because they're a really good defense. But let's keep one thing in mind about that game. The Jaguars went into Denver last year late in the season, and they put up over 30 points. So this is a really interesting matchup in that regard, because I think if the Bronco defense has a weakness, let's put the missed tackles aside. As I said, that's not likely to happen again. But I think the one area that you can attack against a really good Broncos defense, I think their linebackers are not particularly good in pass coverage. And I think the Jaguars will attack that. They did last year, and I think they'll do it again. Now, obviously, Vance Joseph knows that, but still, there's only so many things you can do.
13: I hear you. A few things here. Number one is they're playing in Denver. And so it's earlier on this season. You and I have talked about this before. Conditioning, not great. The preseason is not, in my opinion, you and I have been covering the league for a long time. It's changed. The preseason and training camps are not what I believe they should be to get these guys ready, which I think is a big reason why they missed so many tackles in week one. But nonetheless, and now Jacksonville has to play a mile high. It's different playing a mile high week one or week two, Greg, as opposed to playing a mile high in at the end of the season.
24: I think that's going to
13: benefit Denver. And then let's talk about the wide receivers, right? Waddle was not targeted. I think
24: three
13: that changes.
24: Three times.
13: I think he's going to be a big. I think he's going to get his targets. I think we're going to see Jalen Waddle get his today. And then on the opposite side, boy, Parker Washington, Greg.
24: Yeah, we'll talk about him later too, but it's funny, over the summer, I spend a lot of time going back and watching a lot over the summer. You know, obviously I do it during the season, but I can watch it differently over the summer. And I spent a lot of time with the Jaguars pass offense. And, you know, I remember Parker Washington well when he came out of Penn State, really solid, nice player. He's a really intriguing player when you watch, but they've got good receivers. And, you know, if Brian Thomas can get back to what he was as a rookie, and he started to toward the end of last year because he's got a lot of juice to him, he's big and can run, then they've got a truly multidimensional receiving core. And I really like the tight end, Brenton Strange, a lot, another Penn State player. And he might not catch 80 balls because of the way they play offense, but he's a really good player as well.
13: Denver is favored by 2.5 in this game. May have jumped up to 3. I have to check the latest line. This was at like midnight last night. And the over-under is 45.5. Just FYI. My favorite prop bet in this is Cortland Sutton under 44.5 receiving yards. Again, I do believe that Jaden Waddle is going to be a big part of this offensive game plan for Denver. Game number
24: is
13: two.
24: Is 45 and a half a big number, Anita? I don't know anything about this stuff.
13: No, it's actually not.
24: Okay.
13: I would think that this would be somewhere around 49 and a half, 50 and a half, to be quite frank. So, I don't know, maybe because it's week two, maybe, you know, I don't know, maybe the odds makers think that, you know, Denver's going to come out with a better defensive showing. It's not a very high number. Do you feel that there's going to be a lot of points scored here?
24: Well, look, I would expect Denver's defense to play significantly better because they're very good. You know, a game like that gives the coaching staff a way to really, you know, get on players, and it becomes a pride issue because obviously Cooper's out, but they still are a really good defense. As I said, they do have that one concern with their linebackers and pass coverage. We'll see, because what Jacksonville did is they moved Anton Harrison from right tackle to left tackle, and obviously last week they played against Cleveland, and they gave Harrison a lot of help versus Jared Verse. So I'm curious to see, will they give him a lot of help against Nick Benito, who's a totally different kind of rusher than Jared Verse. Versus speed to power, Benito is just explosive quickness. So that's one matchup to look for in this game, but I would expect their defense to be closer to the really good defense that it's been.
13: I'm on the Denver side here, especially if you could get it at 2.5 or 3. I would not play it at 3.5. And like I said, Courtland Sutton under 44.5 total receiving yards. When we come back, we're going to hear from Joe Burrow. He's dealing with a back issue. Word on the street is that he is still going to give it a go, but going up against one of the league's best defenses, at the Texans. We will continue to look forward and break down, give you a lot of analysis on week two games. Anita Marks, Greg Cassell, and you here on Fox Sports Sunday, Fox Radio.
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57: No, I don't think. I think, you know, everything is so important to me. I'm going to do what it takes to be out there. If I'm not getting surgery, I'll be out there.
13: That is Joe Burrow talking about his back issue. Fox Sports Sunday Mark's Greg Cassell. We also have Brandon Deutsch, who's producing. Mark Ramsey on the board. Our team is ready to go. Is Joe Burrow. This is a Texans team. They're hosting the Bengals. They're favored by 2.5. The over-under here is 45.5 as well. Greg, I just feel like each and every year we're talking about some type of injury for Joe Burrow. If you're an organization, you're a team, you take a quarterback, number one overall, he's your face of your franchise, why aren't you investing more in the offensive line? I feel like Joe Burrow has just been through it, and this is a big reason why we're just seeing his body break down year after year after year.
0: Yeah, their offensive line is better. This is going to be an interesting matchup. Obviously, the Texans are another team that did not play well defensively last week, but there were reasons for that strategically and tactically. I'm really curious to see what the Texans do, because the one thing about the

0: they feel that he can match up one-on-one to Anderson, or whether they need to help him. And Brown, on the other side, he's a veteran. He's been in the league a long time. They may feel, and I'm curious to see, they may feel, Anita, that they can match up one-on-one on the outside, and we'll see.
1: So Nico Collins is not expected to play in this matchup. So that's a big loss for C.J. Stroud, of course. Xavier Hutchinson is a guy who has stepped up offensively when Nico Collins has not been able to be, as I like to call it, active and attractive. So we'll see what the Texans can produce offensively. But this is a Houston Texans defense that gave up 36 to Buffalo. So really, there's so many storylines here, right? Joe Burrow's back. Can his offensive line protect? What can they do offensively against a Texans defense that gave up 36 to Buffalo? And how are the Texans going to score points? Montgomery was great last week. Can they run the football against the Bengals? There's so many good storylines here, right?
0: Yeah, and the Bengals defense is clearly better. They just have better players. Obviously, they have Dexter Lawrence, who is a really difficult player to handle. You know, I think that their linebackers are both second-year players. They're better players, Barrett Carter and Demetrius Knight, who got a lot of snaps as rookies a year ago. But I think that the Nico Collins injury is big, because Nico Collins is one of the blueprints in the league for what we call the Boundary X, the single receiver to the short side of the field that is really kind of a special player in that area. And with him out, it becomes a whole different offense in the way they have to go about their use of formations, personnel. I'm not saying they can't do it, but it's just a whole different deal.
1: The other game that I can't wait to watch is this Vikings-Bears game. You know, this is a Bears team. This is a Bears team that put up 59 points against the Panthers. But now, Chicago, they must be beside themselves, right? The Bears fans must be beside themselves. This is the Bears' first home game of the season. Let's listen in. This is their head coach. Okay, great. Ben Johnson, do you guys have it? Okay. Okay. So, you know, this is a really, really exciting time for Bears fans. Okay, great. Let's listen in. Head coach Ben Johnson.
2: When you face someone like Flores, you know, where not only is he very accomplished, but someone that you have faced so many times, is there ever a trap to avoid of just overthinking and trying to guess what he thinks, you think he thinks, you think he thinks you're going to do? Or?
3: Yes, there is.
2: How do you avoid going down a path where you're just overdoing?
3: I'm in that path right now.
1: So, I thought he was going to be talking about, you know, the Bears playing at home, but nonetheless,
0: no, that's even better.
1: So talk about this matchup, right? The Bears at home going up against the Vikings again. No Kyler Murray, he's not going to play. It's going to be another week of Carson Wentz, who actually performed quite well, surprisingly so to me. But you know, what are going to be the keys to this matchup for you?
0: The Ben Johnson, what he said, that's what really fascinates me about this matchup. And, you know, I went back, because this is obviously a big game, and I went back and looked. You know, when Ben Johnson was with the Lions, they did really well against Brian Flores. Jared Goff had big games. Last year, Williams struggled. Now, and their offense struggled a bit. And one of the reasons, and we know about Caleb Williams, look, people should understand about Caleb Williams. He's a special player in many regards, but he still has work to do playing from the pocket in the nuances of the position. Whereas Jared Goff, he can't do what Caleb Williams can do, but he's far more refined and advanced playing from the pocket at this point in their respective careers. So when you play against Brian Flores, and he gives you those six-man fronts, those seven-man fronts, those eight-man fronts, that's a big deal. That's an identification issue. That's a homework assignment issue. I mean, Ben Johnson kind of nailed it. Not only does it cause problems for him as he thinks about how to game plan, but now your offensive line and the quarterback, Caleb Williams, has potential issues too. And it's just really hard to play against. But there are voids, because they, behind a lot of their pressures, Anita, they play zone, not man. So there are voids. So the question is, if you can protect, you can make plays against them, because there's voids in their zone coverage schemes.
1: You've got a lot of weapons here that Carson Wentz is

0: working with, but unfortunately, one of their running backs is out. Jordan Mason is out. So
1: yep. One of your favorites, as I recall from last week, Anita.
0: Yeah. I got him late in a lot of my fantasy leagues. So Aaron Jones is going to have to really carry the load here. They won't have that 1-2 punch in the backfield.
1: Yep.
0: Any concern there?
1: I mean, again, Jones, you know, he's later in his career, but, you know, early in the season, if they have to give him the ball 23 times, I'm sure he can do it. So it's not necessarily a concern for this week's game. It'll be interesting with the Bears, you know, their defense. You know, Dennis Allen's been doing this a long time. He pressured Bryce Young a lot last week. They did not have great success pressuring Young, but Dennis Allen will pressure a lot. They did a lot as the game progressed in terms of moving after the snap of the ball. They will absolutely do that against Carson Wentz.
0: The Bears are favored by 4.5 here. The over-under is 47.5. I don't have a play there. I do have a prop bet that I like, and that's Justin Jefferson over 71.5 total receiving yards. I do believe that the Vikings are going to have to stay lockstep with a very explosive and exciting offense with Caleb Williams, and I think Justin Jefferson is going to be a really big part of that offense.
1: They can get the matchup they want because the Bears play sides. They play Tyreek Stevenson at right corner and they play Johnson at left corner. So they can get matchups in this game because they know where those corners will be. Unless the only way, you know, you never know, it's week two, unless Dennis Allen decides to make a change because Johnson is clearly the better player and he has been used at times as a matchup corner. So they could choose to put Johnson on Jefferson, but I guess we'll see.
0: Looking at the Steelers-Patriots game, I've got an interesting stat here. For teams that start the season 1-0, they've got a 54.3% chance of making the playoffs. For teams who start the season 2-0, a 64.2. But teams who start the season 0-2, Greg, 12.8% chance of making the playoffs.
1: That's a pretty low number.
0: Isn't it? 0-2.
1: I'm kind of surprised by that, actually. I mean, I wouldn't have thought it was a high number, obviously, but that's a really low number.
0: Only 38 of the last 298 teams that have started the season 0-2 have made it to the playoffs. So talk about a must-win game for the Patriots. They are favored by 5.5. They are home. The over-under is 42.5. Here's Mike Vrabel talking about his quarterback, Drake May.
2: I would say that practice is going to be critical, but obviously our performance and everybody's performance on Sunday is going to be what matters the most. So, felt like we had good energy and we got off to a good start, and we'll have to just continue to build here throughout the week.
0: So a lot of things here, right? May, can he rebound without his number one wide receiver, A.J. Brown, who they brought over, they traded for from Philadelphia? On top of that, you know, the offensive line going against Pittsburgh's pressure, their defense got better in the offseason. What are the keys to this game for you, Greg?
1: Well, I think May, you know, obviously threw the three picks in that first game against a really, really good defense. You know, I think that in an ideal world, they would really like to be able to run the ball with at least some sustainability. You know, Henderson is actually a big play back. I guess he's ready to go this week. There were times last year he gave them some big plays, and I think that that's something that they would really like to be able to have, that 1-2 punch. The pass game's going to be interesting. I mean, last year I thought that May was really good. He did get sacked a lot, and there'll be some interesting matchups here, you know, because I thought Will Campbell, by the way, played, even though they lost that game, I thought Will Campbell played really well at left tackle against the Seahawks. And we'll see if that can continue going forward. Who knows? They could move T.J. Watt over to give him some snaps against Will Campbell. So that's a matchup to look for. But, you know, New England's offense, I'm not ready to say they're not a good offense. They were really good last year, although they obviously did struggle down the stretch, even in the end of the regular season. So, you know, I think it's a little bit of wait and see with their offense, but I don't think Drake May is a problem.
0: Oh, I don't think Drake May is a problem either. Again, I know we talked about this last week. I'm not putting so much into week one. The training camps to me are not what they used to be. These guys are not ready. I'm not I'm not judging teams. Like I've so many people. Who do you think's gonna make? Who do you think's gonna be in the Super Bowl? I don't know. Ask me week four.
1: Yeah, I don't know. You know, those are. I mean, you know what I do, Anita. To me, those are meaningless questions. I mean, they're fun. It's like with lists. You know, everybody likes lists. Everybody likes all that kind of stuff. You know, that's not how I do my job. But I don't know who's gonna be in the Super Bowl. You know, we've just played 1 week of the season.
0: Exactly. And I feel like teams do not really create that identity, and you really don't get a good grip of just how good or how bad a team is, offense, defense, special teams, until at least the end of week three, heading into week four. Just my two cents.
1: You're right. It's usually the first quarter of the season, yes. And then you get a feel for what a team is. That doesn't mean that they can't get better or some get worse, but at least you get a feel of kind of what a team is after the first quarter of the season.
0: Washington and Dallas. All right, NFC East matchup. Dallas, you talked about the Giants. I know we're going to get into them a little bit later, but they looked so good, but Dallas looked so bad. They're home taking on Washington, which a lot of people feel they're just going to be at the bottom of the barrel of the NFC East at the end of the season. McLaurin, Scary Terry, has always had really good games against Dallas. I think this game is going to be closer than what most people think. Dallas is favored by 4. The over-under is 50.5, so the odds makers think that there's a lot of points that are going to be scored in this matchup. What are you looking at in this matchup?
1: Yeah, I still think, you know, again, now you're dealing with a Dallas defense, which was everybody's, you know, concern going in the season, because their offense will be fine. Dak Prescott's played long enough in this league. Brian Schottenheimer is a very good coach, so their offense will be fine. It's the defense that I still think, you know, based on week one, and I'm thinking now in terms of personnel. Obviously, Christian Parker is putting in a brand new system, which, by the way, is extremely detailed. And there's going to be some breakdowns, as there were week one. We saw that against the Giants. But the one player that I thought really struggled week one, and I'm curious to see how it plays out, was the linebacker Overshown. He was just physically manhandled, and he looks like a safety more than a linebacker. And I'm curious to see if they start giving the rookie from Michigan, Barham, a lot more snaps at stack backer, because he's got some girth to him. He's got something to him, and I think he could be a really good player. You know, and their corners are still a little bit of an issue. Durant, who they brought in from the Rams, and Bland, who's, you know, he had that interception year a few years ago, but he's an average NFL corner. You know, he's probably not truly an outside corner, but they have to play with him there. So I'm really curious to see, you know, their defense as it progresses and how Christian Parker can kind of put it all together with kind of the Fangio adjacent scheme.
0: I hear you. Again, I like Terry McLaurin over receiving yards in that matchup. I want to remind you, we're broadcasting live from the Fox Sports Radio studios. 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Also, we will get you some fantasy football updates, some of the injury reports out there that you need to know as we get closer to 11:30. The active and inactive list is going to be posted. Some of my sleeper plays. We still have my locks of the week, which we like to call on the mark. So still a lot more coming your way. You're listening to Fox Sports Sunday right here. Anita Marks, Greg Cassell, and you. We'll be right back.
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11: All weekend long, Orlando weather looking for highs in the mid-80s and a chance of afternoon thunderstorms. And heading into next week, more of the same. Monday's high, 86.
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0: All right, here we go. Like I said, nobody watches film like Greg Cassell, right? And each and every week, we're going to come your way with Cassell Files. This is really the things that stood out from the previous week and those that are going to matter heading into the week that is going to be today. So what is number one for you in regard to what you've learned after week one, Greg?
1: Well, I know this has been talked about, but what really stood out to me is just the way more and more teams are putting their quarterback under center. That was a big deal week one. I mean, think about this. The Ravens now, think about the way Lamar Jackson has played through pretty much all of his career. They had 34 snaps under center. Jalen Hurts, he had 30% of his snaps were under center. You talk about Jackson Dart, 47% of his snaps came under center. This is happening throughout the league. I happen to be a big fan of under center in so many ways. But that's something that stood out, and I think that will continue. So that's the first thing.
0: Well, you mentioned Jackson Dart. Here's Harbaugh talking about his quarterback, 47% under center.
20: Then seeing the quarterback execute the way he did, and he had a lot on his plate too. We can get better in and out of the huddle, to the line, calling the plays, all those kind of things, operation. But I thought Jackson did a great job of managing that because there was a lot for him to manage. And then making the plays. I mean, he made some throws, man. I mean, some of the throws, like to Likely on the sideline, some of those throws were just pinpoint accurate type throws. It was a great performance by Jackson.
0: So Harb's loving his quarterback, but also you loving their defense. What's Cosell's file point number two?
1: Well, that's their defense. I mean, I watched that defense, and I thought that this is a fast, explosive, aggressive defense. I mean, that's what really, really stood out to me. I mean, they've got a NASCAR defensive front now on third down with Burns, with Carter, Thibodeau, Golston. They move Burns around. Carter certainly can move around as well. So Thibodeau predominantly lines up inside because he's not truly an explosive edge rusher, but he's obviously got enough juice to line up inside. I tell you, the other player that really stood out to me, and 3-4 years ago, he was considered one of the absolute best in the league at his position. Kind of faded a bit the last couple of years for I don't know what reason, but I thought Javon Holland looked like an explosive athlete, the way he triggered downhill in the run game. But this defense just looked really fast and explosive to me. I was almost more excited about that than Jackson Dart, and I was pretty excited about watching Jackson Dart.
0: Well, they did beat Dallas 28-20. Big Monday night football game coming your way with the Giants in Los Angeles taking on the Rams. We'll see how good their defense will be against a Rams team. As I shared that stat with you, teams who start the season 0-2, only a 12.8% chance of making the playoffs. Must-win game for McVay and his Rams. Cassell's file point number three is?
1: We'll go to a player. We mentioned him earlier, Parker Washington of the Jaguars. Parker Washington, when I did him this summer, I was and saw him in detail. I was truly, I don't want to say surprised, very little surprises me, but just he looked really, really good. And I thought, wow, this guy could become their volume target in their offense. And then, of course, week one, I know they played Cleveland. Cleveland played a very static defense. They rushed four. They played a lot of zone, but that's not the point. Washington to them, okay? This is not a direct comparison, because I know when you make comparisons, Anita, you know this. You've been doing this a long time. That's all people remember is who you compared them to, and they don't think about the substance of what you're saying. I think for that offense, the way the Jaguars play offense, that Washington can become very much like their Amon-Ra St. Brown. Now, again, that doesn't mean he's going to catch 120 balls. They're not exactly the same, but they're both built really solidly. They're both physical. Neither one is purely explosive the way we think of explosive, but Parker Washington is a really good receiver, and I think he's going to end up being their most targeted receiver as the year progresses.
0: You know, it's interesting, Greg, because coming in, and again, I play in 12 fantasy leagues. Yes, don't judge me. But you know, everyone, not everyone, but the majority of people out there in fantasy thought Brian Thomas Jr. Yep. would be the guy. But everything that I was hearing out of Jacksonville, that was not the case, that it was Parker Washington, and that he was having a phenomenal camp and was developing really, really great chemistry with Trevor Lawrence. And now, you know, to me, Trevor Lawrence is interesting, right? Because came out of Clemson, high expectations, yep. obviously, bless you, in regard to you know, where he was drafted. And, you know, now, under the tutelage of a head coach that obviously is doing him right, a lot of depth in that backfield, solid offensive line, and yes. a ton of weapons to work with. This is a very exciting time, I think, for Trevor Lawrence and this Jacksonville team. I think they're going to make some big noise this season. When we come back, we'll start hour number two on the mark. We'll get you my week two picks. Don't go anywhere. We are.
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8: 3-24, LSU fourth down and goal at the Ole Miss 6-yard line with 58 seconds to play. But then Sam Levitt's pass was intercepted by Jalen Braxton in the end zone. Number 3, Notre Dame defeated Michigan State 27-10. Notre Dame on a 13-game winning streak dating back to last season. All the victories by double digits. Number 24, Oklahoma defeated New Mexico 14-6. New Mexico made it to the Oklahoma 17 with 2:57 to play before being stopped on downs. West Virginia victorious over number 25, Virginia, 38-27. West Virginia quarterback Michael Hawkins, 2 touchdown passes, 3 touchdown runs. Baseball, Padres over Miami in 10 innings, 7-6. San Diego's won 4 straight and 13-15. I'm Isaac Lowenkron.
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3: 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Here's Greg Kostow and Anita Marks.
0: That's right. Hour 2. We're broadcasting live from the Fox Sports Radio studios. I'm your host, Anita Marks. Greg Cassell. 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And Brandon Deutsch is producing. Mark Ramsey off the board. Chris Perfect on the board. Anita Marks, Greg Cassell, and it is now time for On the Mark.
9: Here we go.
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9: Woo, let's
0: put it. All right, on the mark. This is where I give you my plays, my 3 favorite plays heading into week 2. Week 1 didn't do so great, Greg. Went 1-2. The Vikings covered, so I did get that. But the Eagles did not, and of course, as we've been talking about, Denver got absolutely crushed. So week 2, who do I like? I'm going back to the well. I do like Denver. On the mark, play number 1 is Denver minus 2.5. Let's listen in. This is Sean Payton talking about being back at home.
29: Start with your last question. It's significant to defend, you know, your home field. And the fans absolutely make a difference. You know, all these problems, let's say, from a week ago for us offensively with crowd noise, get off, cadence, what you do with motions, they all become much more challenging when you're off a silent snap count. And so when you're at home, obviously the defense has to work through the communication, but it's a significant advantage. And our crowd last year, like, we feed off that. And so when the quarterback's in the huddle and there's stress, you know, what was that snap count or what was the end of that play? That's problematic.
0: You know, we broke this game down earlier. I told you I'm on the Denver side. I do like Denver -2.5. And we talked about it earlier as well. Mile High, it's a thing. Jacksonville, these players are going to be struggling for oxygen, especially early on in the season. How much weight do you put into that? And how do you how can you possibly, as an opponent, how can you prepare for that, Greg?
1: Well, playing in Denver is obviously hard. You know, I thought what he said, what struck me about what Sean Payton said, the tactical element really struck me, because when there's crowd noise, it really impacts what you can do with communication on both sides of the ball as an opponent. Obviously, on offense, you have to go with a lot more silent counts, so your use of shifts and motions decreases, and that's a big deal for a lot of NFL offenses now. On the defensive side of the ball, even your communication, your pre-snap to post-snap communication, you become more static with your defensive calls. So, in other words, when the Broncos go in motion on offense, it's a big deal on defense. You might just have to stay in what a lot of teams call your default defense, because it's hard to get communication done that is required of four or five different players. So it's an absolute advantage for the Broncos when they play at home.
0: Game number two on the mark for me is Carolina. I'm going to take them. I'll lay the 2.5 against Atlanta. Carolina has won three straight matchups against Atlanta. Atlanta has to roll with Cooper Rush, which, by the way, Michael Penix Jr., Adam Schefter is reporting that due to his knee, he could play week three. So he is the quarterback of choice over Tua. If he is going to be able to play it, apparently this is on him, his comfort level. Apparently he's been cleared by the doctors, so we'll see if Penix can take over the reins in week three. But this week is Cooper Rush. And this is a Carolina team. They put up 40 points against the Bears. You know, Bryce Young, jury's still out for me with him. But Coker, McMillan, he's got a ton of weapons to work with here, Greg.
1: Well, I don't know how he stands in your fantasy leagues, Anita, but Jalen Coker, another player that I did over the summer quite a bit, kind of just did in a surprising way. I really like Jalen Coker. He's big, he's long, he's a little juicier in terms of speed than you think. He was really, in some ways, more of their number one receiver last week, and I really love Ted McMillan, but I think they really have a big, fast receiving core. And Bryce Young, he played really well last week. He moved well. He's a deceptive mover, and he's always going to move a little more than most quarterbacks, Anita, because his lack of size. So he has a little different calibration of pressure, because he can't always get a clean picture out of muddy pockets. So he's always going to move a little more than most quarterbacks, but he's very deceptive in his movement. Not explosive, but very calculated.
0: Number three, I'm going to play a teaser here. And folks who might not be as savvy when it comes to gambling, that's okay. Good thing I'm on the show. A teaser is where you take two sides, and you could take as many as you want, but I'm taking two teams, and I'm going to tease them 6 points either way. So I'm going to take the Bucs, and I'm going to tease -6 points, which leaves the Bucs at -1.5 points against the Browns. Listen, this is Baker Mayfield going up against his former team. And if you go back, you can recall just how you talk about, you know, mending fences, none to be mend here, right? Like, don't let the door hit you on the butt on your way out. There is some bad blood here when it comes to the Cleveland Browns organization for Baker Mayfield. And on top of that, with Deshaun Watson, he just looked horrible. This Bucs defense front should get to him. I think the Cleveland's offensive line is going to be in for it. I think the Bucs roll big time here. So my first part of this teaser, I like the Bucs -1.5. What were your thoughts on Deshaun Watson in week one? And what are the matchups for you in this game, Greg?
1: Well, you know, it's funny you say that. When I watch quarterbacks, when I watch tape, I tend to isolate the quarterback's play from the rest of the game, because that's kind of the way you have to evaluate quarterbacks. There's so many factors in games. I didn't think Watson was bad last week. You know, he wasn't the reason they lost. Their defense was really problematic, and I don't imagine they'll play tactically the same way. But I think the O-line for the Browns is brand new. They start a rookie left tackle in Fano. They've moved a college left tackle who's now starting at right guard. He did not play any guard in college. So you know what Todd Bowles brings to the party, Anita. I mean, he's going to pressure, and he's going to give you many different looks and pressure from many different locations with different concepts. So that's a part of this game that I would definitely look at.
0: And the second leg of my teaser is the Rams -1 against the Giants. And before we do a deeper dive, let's listen in because there's Puka is going to be a game-time decision. He's dealing with a groin issue. Here's Sean McVay talking about Puka Nacua. I'm sorry, this is Sean McVay talking about Aaron Donald, who is expected to be active and attractive.
4: Is Aaron Donald going to play?
11: Yeah, he's going to play. Yeah, I expect him to be ready to rock, and it'll be fun watching him do his thing. He's looked really good in practice. It would be an unforeseen circumstance for him not to be ready to roll.
0: So McVay talking about Aaron Donald, of course, they do not have Myles Garrett. He is not going to be active. Puka is going to be a game time decision. But on the Giants side, I just think this is a bad spot for them, Greg, right? Like, they come off a big win against Dallas. They put 185% into that game. Now they have to travel across the country. The Rams have had a lot of time off since they had to play in Australia on that last week. And then, you know, and as I said, we shared it earlier, right? The 12.8% chance of making it to the playoffs if you start the season 0-2.
1: Yeah.
0: This is a must-win. McVay's one of the best head coaches in the league. I like the Rams in this spot. I know you talked about the Giants' defense, but in this matchup, especially with the fact that some DBs for the Giants, Banks, Newsom is going to be inactive. Banks is not 100%. Could be a game-time decision. Not having their starting corners, even though Puka might not play, you still have Davante Adams and a slew of really good tight ends.
1: Yeah, you know, what was really fascinating about the Rams in the game in Australia was they were nothing like what they really are. They didn't use motion anywhere near the percentage that they normally do it. They didn't use play action under center, which they basically major in. So it was a very odd game for them. The other thing that's going to be fascinating about this game is the rookie right guard for the Giants, Maui Noah, who was really good week one, really good. Like, when I watched that tape, I mean, he looked like he played there for years, and obviously he was a tackle in college, but he's really a guard, and that's where he'll stay in the league. And he played exceptionally well, but my guess is he's going to get a few snaps against Aaron Donald, so that's something I'll be looking at when I watch the tape.
0: Another thing, and we mentioned it last week, I told you I was all over Isaiah Likely. I felt like everything that I was hearing out of Giants camp was that he's going to be a stud, and sure enough, he was.
1: Yep.
0: For all you fantasy football freaks out there, I was able to get him in like the 9th or 10th round of fantasy football leagues. Right now, today, over 4.5 total receptions. I do like that, but for my on the mark, week 2, Denver -2.5, Carolina -2.5, and then a two-team teaser, Bucks -1.5 against the Browns, the Rams -1 against the Giants, and this is on the mark. All right, let's talk about some of the games we have not touched on that I think are going to be interesting, Greg. Indianapolis Colts going up against Kansas City. Kansas City is favored by 6.5. The over-under is 46.5. This is a Sunday night game later on tonight. I'm a big Daniel Jones fan, but more importantly, man, Kansas City and Patrick Mahomes, they just did not miss a beat. And a big reason why, and not to take anything away from Patrick, but Kenneth Walker, 173 yards. I don't believe that they're going to have that rushing success against this Colts defense. I think this is going to be a much closer game than what most people think.
1: Well, the Colts' run defense was not very good last week. Obviously, we saw what Derrick Henry did. Now, Kenneth Walker is a totally different back, but their run defense really did struggle. You know, it's interesting because the Chiefs won a game that we normally don't think that they can win playing that way. They won the game with their defense and running the ball. Patrick Mahomes was not really a big factor in that game. Now, obviously, it was his first game back, and we're not going to sit here and say he's not going to be a factor going forward. Of course he will be, and he could be tonight, because the Colts defense, you know, they're working in some new players, and we'll see how it goes. But I'm very curious to see if Andy Reid sort of stays with that run-first philosophy, or if that was just, hey, Patrick's first game back, and he just wasn't, you know, he wasn't sure. But the Colts offense, you know, I kind of like the Colts offense. Now, so much of their offense is built on protection, because Daniel Jones is really a pocket quarterback, and he's big, he's physical looking, he throws the ball well, he can run fast in a straight line, but he's not really a mover in the pocket. That's one of the things he's never done really well, sort of pocket movement. But they've got some pretty good weapons. We know about Jonathan Taylor. This will be an interesting game.
0: I like Alec Pierce, healthier this week than he was last week. And then they still have Keenan Allen, which, by the way, reports are that there's a possibility that he's going to have to serve a 3-game suspension from his DUI before the season began. I like the Colts right now. Again, they're getting 6.5. If it jumps up to 7, 7.5, I'm all about it. I don't think it does, but I do like Indianapolis. Would not be surprised if the Colts win. Would not be surprised if this game is decided by 3 points. Then you have the Saints going up against the Ravens. The Ravens are favored by 8.5. The over-under is 46.5 here. Now, the Ravens dealing with a lot of injuries here, Greg. Zay Flowers is out. Jacoby Lane is on IR because of a wrist injury. They're going to have to expect a lot from Mark Andrews. And right now, Mark Andrews' receiving total is 48.5. This is going to be an interesting game with lack of weapons that Lamar Jackson is not going to have at his disposal.
1: Yeah, they still have Derrick Henry, though, and he is an eye back, and 19 of his 24 rushes last week came with Lamar Jackson under center, and Derrick Henry is an eye back. That's who he is, and I think they'll count on that. But I think what's fascinating to me is the other side of the ball. Tyler Shuck last week was unbelievable. He had a bad start through the first drive of the third quarter, and then all of a sudden, it's as if he flipped a switch. He was poised. He was in command. He made big-time throws. The willingness to make difficult throws, that's always one thing I look at, Anita, when I look at quarterbacks. Are they willing to turn it loose on the kinds of throws you have to make in the NFL? But now he's playing against Minter's defense. And Minter does so much on the back end with movement right at the snap of the ball that still, for a young quarterback like Tyler Shuck, I'm sure there's going to be moments where he gets stuck in the pocket because he's just uncertain as to what he's seeing post-snap. That, to me, is a fascinating element in this game.
0: Another player that I want to mention is Devon Vele, who I liked him last year. But I feel this year is where he's going to become a fantasy football household name. His total reception right now is 3.5, and I would go over that. I really like the way that he's being utilized. And Olave, there was a concern this week that he was not going to make the trip. He did. He is expected to play, but he's not going to be 100%.
1: What's his injury?
0: It's a good question. I want to say oblique or groin.
1: Okay.
0: I will find out in the break.
1: Because I saw that the other day that he was questionable, and it surprised me because obviously he played, you know, the whole, you know, last week, and he actually had a really good game. Oh, it's a hamstring injury. Oh,
0: there you go.
1: Those injuries, you know, those are hard because if he does play and he aggravates it, that could be a 6-week deal, and that's the last thing they want, especially since they're not going to have their rookie Jordan Tyson, who knows what his status is. I mean, he could end up missing the season. You know, he's got a bad hamstring injury because they initially said 2 months.
0: So if you do believe that the Saints are going to be playing from behind, and again, this is an interesting game to really handicap, right? And I think the Ravens are getting a lot of points at 8.5 because Lamar Jackson is missing some talent at his disposal. So, or it's not going to be at his disposal, I should say. So you know, will the Saints be playing from behind? Will they be throwing the ball a lot? Kamara is expected to play. You have ATN in that backfield there as well with him. 1-2 punch. How committed are they going to be running the football to keep Lamar Jackson off the field? So much can happen here, but I do like Bailey. I think Bailey is going to be a big part of their offensive strategy. With that being said, I know a lot of people out there, it's only week two, so hopefully you're still alive in your survivor pools. So here are the games and the teams that I'm suggesting for survivors. And these are our teams that all they have to do is win. For me, it's the 49ers against the Dolphins. The 49ers back at home, extra time to rest because they came back from Australia as well. The Dolphins did not look great. To me, if there's one team that you're like, absolutely, to me, this is like a 93% chance that the 49ers win. So they're my number one survivor play. But some other plays out there that I think could be serviceable if you want to play smart, maybe you want to save the 49ers. The Bucs against the Browns, we talked about that game. The Eagles against the Tennessee Titans, you know, this is the easiest game on the Eagles' schedule moving forward against Tennessee. And granted, they're on the road, but this might be the one time that you feel most comfortable using the Philadelphia Eagles. Fly, Eagles, fly. We just talked about the Ravens and the Saints. Again, Lamar not playing with a lot of weapons. I do like the Rams, but that could be pretty risky because, you know, we've been spending a lot of time talking about just how impressive their defense is for Greg Cosell and how great Jackson Dart had played. But I think this is a must-win situation for the Rams, and they're at home with extra time and extra rest. So I do like the Rams, and of course you have the Chargers at home going up against the Raiders, who are in the same situation, do not want to start the season 0-2. The Raiders rolling with Kirk Cousins again. So out of all those, let's just take 49ers out of the equation. I think we all feel pretty confident that the 49ers are going to beat the Dolphins at home. But if there was another matchup here that you feel most comfortable about who could win, Greg, who would it be out of the Bucs, the Eagles, the Ravens, the Rams, and the Chargers?
1: Oh, I mean, it's hard not to look at the Eagles going to Tennessee and mm-hmm. winning that game. You know, I would expect Tennessee to be better on defense because last week they were physically manhandled by the Jets' run game, which probably, you know, was a surprising result for a lot of people, particularly since a strength, theoretically, when you look at the players, a strength of the Titans' defense should be their defensive line, but that was not the case last week. So you have to assume they'll play better. But, you know, you'd have to assume that the Eagles are just a better, better team, which they are. And I really liked the way Jalen Hurts played last week. They didn't throw it a ton, so he didn't have big numbers, but I thought he played with real command and control and composure. You know, sometimes there's been a random element to his game, and I thought he looked really, really comfortable. He didn't leave any throws on the field by moving too soon. He knew where to go with the football. I just thought he looked really, really comfortable last week.
0: Again, for your survivor plays, 49ers, no-brainer. You want to play smart. Again, Eagles' schedule gets a lot more difficult. Maybe the Eagles is a play for you heading into week two. We come back. It's time for your fantasy first aid. There's a lot of news out there with a number of players. I know it's only week two, but come on. This isn't our first rodeo. We know how this season goes. It's a brutal season. And guys, unfortunately, get injured. We'll have that update for you. The guys who are going to be out, game time decision, likely to play, likely not. And then also some sleepers for you as well. Who are some of the players out there that both Greg and I think will have a bigger and better opportunity to showcase their talents due to the injuries that we have heading into week two? We'll dive into all that next. 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Nita Marks, Greg Cassell, and you.
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1: Fantasy First Aid. He just jacked him up.
0: Greg, here we go. Not breaking any news here. We know Sam Darnold is out. Drew Lock is going to get another start against Arizona today. Kyler Murray is a no-go. Carson Wentz, we've been talking about him making the start against the Bears. Tua is still dealing with his oblique. Michael Penix Jr., it's on him how comfortable he is with his knee. Apparently, reports are that he's looking ahead to week three against the Packers. So Cooper Rush getting the start today. And Joe Burrow dealing with a back issue, but is expected to go. At running back, Jordan Mason is on IR, so a heavy load for Aaron Jones in that backfield for the Minnesota Vikings going up against the Bears. Here's an interesting one, Greg. RJ Harvey is unlikely to play, so this could be a heavy load for J.K. Dobbins in that backfield for Denver today. What are your thoughts on him?
2: Well, they also could, I guess, give the rookie Jonah Coleman meaningful snaps as well, because they like him a lot from what I gather. So we'll see, but yeah, it could be. I mean, their offense is going to be interesting today, Anita, because, you know, a lot of people might not be aware that the Broncos, last year, Bo Nix dropped back more than any quarterback in the league. And obviously their pass game was very, it was more short-based, more possession-based than throw it down the field. But they're going to need to run the football for sure.
0: At the wide receiver position, Zay Flowers out for Jacksonville. For the Ravens. So Bateman is going to be their number one wide receiver, and I talked about it earlier. Mark Andrews could be get a lot more targets. Jacoby Lane on IR because of a wrist. So I know Mark Andrews is long in the tooth, but the dude can still deliver, Greg.
2: Oh yeah, no, he's a good player, and they'll probably have to go to him. It'll be interesting because now I guess you're going to see Tez Walker get a lot of snaps. Maybe the rookie Elijah Surratt's going to get snaps. I mean, they're going to play with three wide receivers at times. Well, I guess Tez Walker might be out, so it might be just Bateman, Surratt. Chris Moore has been around the league. I mean, you got to line up with people. But they could also play, with a lot of 12 personnel. The one player that stood out a little bit last week, and I remember watching him coming out of college this past year, was the tight end Matt Hittner. So they could play with two tight ends. They could play with three tight ends. They've got Durham Smythe, who played last week and is an excellent blocker. So it's hard to know, but Andrews will certainly get his share of targets this week.
0: Nico Collins is out for the Texans because of a hamstring injury. This is Kayshawn Booty talking about him stepping up today.
3: I said we worked when Nico was here, he's not here, obviously, but I mean, we still got to do the same thing we've been doing. We depended on him, he depended on us, we all love him.
0: Really couldn't hear it that well, but that was Booty. A guy that I'm keeping an eye on is Xavier Hutchinson. Whenever Nico Collins has not played, he has stepped up and has gotten a lot of targets. So I'm on Hutchinson. For the Rams, again, Puka dealing with a groin injury. He's going to be a game-time decision, folks, so keep that in mind. And I know that's hard because it's a Monday night football game, but this could be a lot for Davante Adams. And a guy that I really like is this young tight end, Terrence Ferguson. Greg, your thoughts on him?
2: Yeah, Ferguson, I mean, when they went to the 13 personnel last year, Ferguson played a lot because he's one of those tight ends you can detach from the formation. He's a very athletic tight end. One of those that we talk about is more like a big wide receiver. So if Nacua is out, he's going to play a lot. So we'll see how that goes. But yeah, they could go back. If Nacua is out, I think you could see a lot of 13 personnel this week for the Rams.
0: Michael Pittman is out for the Pittsburgh Steelers. Could be a big day for DK Metcalf, who really did not do well in week one. What happened there? And you saw him on the sideline. He had his head underneath a towel. Just wasn't your typical DK Metcalf diva wide receiver, Greg.
2: Yeah, they're an interesting pass offense. I'm not sure what to make of it. Obviously, Mike McCarthy's there. It's I don't want to say it's a new offense, because when you have a veteran quarterback like Aaron Rodgers, you're essentially running his offense, and the coach helps. But their pass game remains to be seen what it is. And I'm not sure that they're going to put up a lot of big numbers with receivers. I think it'll be a week-to-week thing. Hey, maybe today's the day. But I'm not sure that's a week-to-week deal, kind of the way it was last year. They don't really... push the ball down

0: field. So we'll see about Metcalf now. With Pittman out, you don't know.
1: Jalen McMillan expected to suit up for the Bucs, which is really big. Again, Baker Mayfield wanting to get that win against his former team. Ladd McConkey apparently is hopeful that he will play. He exited the game last week because of a rib injury. Olave dealing with a hamstring, as we mentioned just a short while ago, but he did travel and is expected to play for the Saints. DJ Moore out with a shoulder, but he is hopeful to return in week three. And for the Raiders, their number one offensive option, and Bowers is dealing with a knee issue. Here's head coach Kubiak.
2: Yeah, he's working his tail off to get back out on the field. It's really important to him to play as soon as possible, and that doesn't surprise me about Brock. Yeah, we're gonna listen to Alex and the trainers and the experts, and you know we're gonna be smart with him. But if he's ready to play, he's gonna play. Yeah.
1: So you've got Mayer as the number two tight end, and obviously you know a great running back in Ginty. What are you expecting from the Raiders today?
0: Well, in an ideal world, they want to play the exact same way they played last week and make Ashton Ginty the foundation of their offense. And he ran well last week. He ran hard. Their O-line is better than it's been in recent years. I think that's foundationally how they want to play. And then it depends on how the game plays out. You know, they're playing a Charger team that, I got to tell you, the interior of their O-line last week, the Chargers, was really poor by NFL standards. And they rotated at left guard, which, you know, I don't think you can really do in the NFL and really be successful. But they're going to have to be much, much better with the interior of their O-line, where they're starting a rookie center in Jake Slaughter. And as I said, they're rotating a left guard. But it was a poor effort last week.
1: Last but not least, Ian Rappaport is reporting that the belief is that the first two games would serve as a natural evaluation point for Deshaun Watson. We'll see how he does today against the Bucs. If he wets the bed, then I guess anticipate Shador Sanders to start for the Cleveland Browns in week three. Last week, I gave you four sleepers. My quarterback sleeper was Kyler Murray, but unfortunately exited the game early because of a concussion. Montgomery crushed it for Houston. Coker crushed it for Carolina and likely crushed it for the Giants. Who do I like this week? Listen, I know a lot of people wanted to throw Drake May to the Wolves after his bad performance in week one, but if you did draft him in fantasy, I would still play him this week against Pittsburgh, and I do like Brock Purdy against the Miami Dolphins. Running back-wise, again, if R.J. Harvey cannot play, I think J.K. Dobbins could be in a really good situation, especially when they get in the red zone where he could be a TD vulture. Wide receiver, we talked about Jalen Waddle earlier. I think he's going to be a big part of this passing game for the Denver Broncos against the Jags. Greg and I both love Parker Washington. We talked about Coker as well. But how about Wandale Robinson against Philadelphia? I think this Tennessee team is going to be playing from behind, and I think Wandale Robinson very well can finish this game with at least 10 targets, Greg.
0: Yeah, the biggest issue that the Titans face, and they still face it, is their O-line. It's just not very good in pass protection. And, you know, when you're dealing with a quarterback like Cam Ward, who's not refined yet in really the nuances of playing the position from the pocket, it just adds on itself. It just it magnifies. Everything looks really bad. So they're gonna have to throw the ball, no question, I would think. And if that's the case, then Robinson certainly could get a lot of targets. But the pass game is nowhere near where ideally they hope it can get to, but it's not there now.
1: Not that he's a sleeper, because he just crushed it in week one, and that's Isaiah Likely. I told you I was in love with him last week. We're in love with him again this week in regard to fantasy. Mark Andrews is going to have a lot of opportunity with the injuries to the Ravens. Mayer, again, Bowers, a no-go going up against the Chargers. I think Mayer is going to be a part of that offense, obviously. And we both like Ferguson, the tight end from the Rams, going up against the Giants. Those are some sleepers for you. Let's throw it back to the studio. Isaac Lohenkron, Iowa, with an update.
3: Well, good morning. We are about to hear it straight from how it went down with the game of the night, Anita and Greg, in college football, as number 8 Ole Miss led 7th-ranked LSU 32-24 with 58 seconds left in the fourth quarter. LSU had a fourth down and goal on the Ole Miss 6-yard line. And here was David Kellum on Learfield.
4: There's the snap. Levitt wants to throw, fires, it's batted up in the air, and it's...
3: that final score of 32-24. Number 3, Notre Dame over Michigan State, 27-10. Notre Dame on a 13-game winning streak dating back to last year. Number 24, Oklahoma held off New Mexico 14-6. New Mexico made it to the Sooners' 17-yard line with 2:57 left in the fourth quarter before being stopped on downs. West Virginia over number 25, Virginia, 38-27. The story, West Virginia quarterback Michael Hawkins, 2 touchdown passes, 3 touchdown runs. In Major League Baseball on Saturday night, the San Diego Padres defeated the Miami Marlins in 10 innings, 7-6. Ethan Salas, the game-winning RBI single in the bottom of the 10th. The Padres' magic number for the wild card is 3. The Los Angeles Dodgers over the San Francisco Giants, 10-4. The Dodgers' magic number to clinch a first-round bye is 4. And the Arizona Diamondbacks beat the New York Yankees 5-3. Haven Smith, the game-winning 2-run home run in the bottom half of the 9th inning. Anita and Greg, all yours.
1: Appreciate it. Ilo, thank you so much. Again, we're coming to you live from the Fox Sports Radio Studios, Fox Sports Sunday. Anita Marks, Greg Cassell. When we come back, it will be time for 3 and Out. Buckle up. We'll take you to the top of the hour next here on Fox Sports Radio.
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7: This report is sponsored by NBC's new drama, Line of Fire. Line of Fire is NBC's gripping new drama about the Hollingsworths, a family of law enforcement agents who solve high-stakes cases while balancing their duty to their country and each other. Don't miss the premiere Monday at 10, 9 Central, after The Voice on NBC and next day on Peacock.
17: All weekend long, Orlando weather looking for highs in the mid-80s and a chance of afternoon thunderstorms. And heading into next week, more of the same. Monday's high, 86.
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26: One, two, three. Here we go, Nate.
4: Three and Out.
1: All right, here we go, Greg. Who plays better today, Trevor Lawrence or Bo Nix?
0: I really like what I've seen from Trevor Lawrence and the way he's progressing under Liam Cohen, and coaching is so important at the quarterback position. I just like the track that Trevor Lawrence is on, and I think that's going to continue.
1: Yeah, I'm with you, although I am expecting big things from Bo Nix and this Denver team to rebound and getting Jalen Waddle into the mix. CeeDee Lamb or Terry McLaurin? Terry McLaurin always has great games against the Dallas Cowboys, but CeeDee Lamb is so good and Washington's defense is not.
0: Yeah, that's a tough one. The Cowboys' corners are definitely a concern for me. I think their defense is still a concern on the back end. Last week they did not really work to get the ball to Terry McLaurin, and I think they need to do that, and mm-hmm. I think you'll see them try to get that done today. Of course, the main thing for them is can they protect, but I would look for Terry McLaurin to certainly be targeted quite a bit today.
1: Achan in that backfield with the Miami Dolphins, I didn't like the way he was utilized, or lack thereof, I should say. They're going to need him, going up against, especially in the passing game, going up against C-Mac. Who do you think has a better game? And how do you think Achan's going to be utilized?
0: Well, it's funny because you have Bobby Slowick, who basically comes from the Kyle Shanahan school of offense. So you have two offenses that are probably very similar in methodology. You know what's fascinating about the Niners? This is just something to keep in mind as we go through the season. Obviously, you know, last week's game when they beat the Rams was not necessarily a blowout till the third quarter, and they made sure to get Kalen Black in the game to spell McCaffrey. And, you know, McCaffrey's getting older. Now, I love McCaffrey, and I thought he looked really explosive last week. I don't know if it's going to be every week a 20-carry game for McCaffrey. You know, it could be. You know, I guess it depends on the week. But whereas I think Devin Achane has to be foundationally what the Dolphins are.
1: Who scores first, the Colts or the Chiefs, on Sunday Night Football? Both with excellent running games, especially now with the Chiefs, and a healthy squad for both teams.
0: You know, it's always funny to watch these games because pretty much every coach goes through a script to start. And if you recall last week, even though the Colts lost, they scored on their opening drive. They marched right down the field and they scored. They used Josh Downs really effectively, their slot receiver, to score on their first drive. You know, the games in Kansas City, that's always a hard one. I have no idea about that. But I think that what I'm most curious about is how the Chiefs come out and play. I think, and for fantasy people, I'm sure that's a big deal, because obviously if you have Patrick Mahomes, you don't want to see another game like last week. But I think that they're going to rely a lot more on Kenneth Walker. I really do.
1: He just looks so explosive last week.
0: He's explosive. He's an explosive athlete.
1: The Bengals or the Texans? I think Texans' defense is just too good. I'm going with the Texans here.
0: Yeah, they'll play better too, obviously. You know, what was interesting is, you know, when they played week one and the Bills put up 36, other than that scramble that Allen had for the touchdown, he pretty much beat them from the pocket. And that was a game where they were very, very conscious of dealing with the edge rushers in terms of how they played. Three tight ends, a lot of formations, a lot of chips. The Bengals are a protection-first type team, and they certainly have weapons on the outside. I almost look at, in many ways, at this game to see the Chase Higgins Stingley Lassiter matchup. I think that that's going to be really big in this game, because one thing about Joe Burrow is he throws to one-on-ones.
1: The Rams or the Giants? As I said earlier, I think this is a bad spot for the Giants. I think McVay knows this is a must-win. I think his pre-script is going to be spot-on. I see Devontae Adams getting in the end zone first. What say you?
0: Well, if Nacua is out, I think you're going to see a lot of 13 personnel. And I think he's going to go back to running the ball, attacking the interior of the Giants' defense, because they run a lot of what we call duo. It's an inside run because it fits Kyren Williams. I think he's going to go back to what they have been, which is a lot of motion, put Stafford under center, get back to who they are. And, you know, they played some games last year without Nacua, and they played very well. And they played some games without Devontae Adams and played very well. So I don't think that in and of itself prevents them from being what they can be on offense.
1: Last but not least, predicting Monday's headline. And we hit it last week. John Harbaugh changes the Giants overnight as Dallas begins another crisis. The Giants, of course, beat the Cowboys 27-24. Well, that was our prediction. Here are our three potential headlines for Monday. The Browns can no longer justify starting Deshaun Watson. Number two, Miami is already playing for the future. And number three, Caleb Williams has Chicago believing again. Out of these three headlines, Greg, which one is the most likely?
0: Well, you know, from what I understand, it's going to be really crappy weather in Chicago. They could be playing that game in a downpour, so that could change the way the game is played, although the Bears do have a really, really good run game, which, by the way, is overlooked, Anita, because of Caleb Williams. But their run game is among the absolute best in the league, and they can win running the football. So, obviously I don't know what the Vikings offense will look like with Carson Wentz, because you just don't know. That's a tough one. What were the other options?
1: So the Browns can no longer justify starting Deshaun Watson, which, again, Ian Rappaport is reporting that they're going to evaluate after this game and see if they do go to Shador Sanders in week three. Miami is already playing for the future. They get manhandled by the 49ers.
0: I mean, you think Jeff Hafley is playing for the future? Jeff Hafley's playing to win today's game. So no team's playing for the future. You know, they're obviously going to give a full deal for Malik Willis and see how he can play and then decide from there. But they're not playing for next year. They're playing to win today.
1: So it's either between the Browns or Caleb Williams has Chicago believing again. We will find out.
0: He obviously does. I mean, he makes spectacular plays. So they think, I'm sure they can go all the way. But it's not just about him.
1: Greg, always great working with you, my friend. Fantastic information for us. I want a big shout out to Brandon Deutsch, Mark Ramsey, Chris Perfect, Ilo. Everybody, enjoy week two. We'll see you next Sunday.
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30: Congratulations, Dave.
29: Hey, let's get together and celebrate.
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29: 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Visit maketheconnection.net to find out more.
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8: LSU had a fourth down and goal at the Ole Miss 6-yard line. And here was David Kellum on Learfield. There's the snap. Levitt wants to throw, fires, it's batted up in the air and intercepted. It's picked off by Jalen Braxton, and the Ole Miss Rebels have Tigers
9: 32-24. Number 3 Notre Dame defeated Michigan State 27-10. Notre Dame on a 13-game winning streak. Number 24 Oklahoma held off New Mexico 14-6. West Virginia over number 25 Virginia 38-27. Baseball, the Padres over Miami in 10 innings 7-6. San Diego's won 4 straight and 13-15. I'm Isaac Lohengrin.
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13: Oh, what is going on? Welcome in. Happy Sunday to you. Hope all is well. We'll get you set for a full ball festivities week 2 style here. But, we start with college football here, and we get to the top 10 showdown last night. One of the ugliest defeats you'll ever see, with NC State just kicking the game away. Unbelievable stuff. Good morning, Jeff. Good morning, Crack. Everything good with you guys? Your Ducks got a win, a shutout win there.
14: Yeah.
13: Very nice for you guys.
14: Why do we focus just on all the losses so much in life sometimes? Like, 5-2 contest day. 13-8 so far in college football, so starting off well. 4-2 winners I gave out on Twitter. 3-0 winners I gave out on my podcast. And all I'm obsessed about is getting injury information on a quarterback, getting great line value, and then losing the wager when a third-string quarterback drove 70 yards with no timeouts under a minute left to score to push on my wager. Like, I cannot just take the wins. I cannot be happy. I have to lament the losses. I will say, if you had NC State, I'm sorry. That's much worse. But good week. Good college week. I'm ready to get it all back today, though. What did I do, 0-5 in the crack challenge? I didn't see it in the email, the results from last week.
13: Yeah, no, so, you scratched out 2 wins.
14: Oh, let's go.
13: It's bad when we have to Jeff, I had to scratch and claw for 2 wins. Like, being 2-3, I was like, I'll take it. That's how bad the day was.
14: My college games yesterday, okay, I had Northwestern laying 3.5. They won by 34, okay? Mm-hmm. I had Minnesota laying 23.5. They won by 34.
13: Okay.
14: I had Rutgers plus 24.5. They lost by 7. I had Purdue plus 14.5. They lost by 14. Like, no sweats, basically, the entire day in college football. And today, I'm going to sweat the half point that I need in Sony's NFL games, Crack. Yeah. Like, this NFL lines are so tight. They're so contested. This is the week. It goes every week like this. College football, easy day, not very stressful. You lose some, you win some. NFL, Crack, is going to be just miserable. I'm going to enjoy watching, obviously. But that half point difference is going to get me at some point.
15: Yeah, guys, as we know, the crack challenge is always very tough. It's for people that are just tuning in, and maybe don't know what that is. It's 5 games a week against the spread, 5 minutes before the games start kicking off the early games. And, it's just such a efficient market, but that's when usually people bet. So that's what Jeff and Brian are talking about there. And believe it or not, 2-3 is not the worst thing. I thought, from the way Jeff was talking, I don't know why. I guess I seen his text last week, and I never really checked. I thought he went 0-5. I really did. So well, to see 2-3.
14: I did go 2-3. Who did I had Minnesota. Is that why I went 2-3? I forgot.
15: Oh, that was a good comeback. Yeah.
0: Minnesota.
15: Yep. I had Minnesota was one of my games, too. Yeah. I gave out on the show here.
0: Had. You had the Chiefs.
14: Yeah, oh, the Chiefs got me, yeah. Well, I think it's mostly because Indy got smoked so badly and Dallas wasn't even close. And I took the Browns for some reason, I think, which I think that's probably why. Just the first three games I lost, and I was like, this is just so miserable. Coach, I'll take 2-3. I'll take 2-3.
15: Yeah.
14: I don't know why college, I'm so much better at college. I have no idea. I see a number for college, and I already know what I'm probably going to wager on already this next weekend. I don't know why. I don't know why it is. NFL feels just, it is. It's so much tougher.
15: Brian, Jeff opened up the season last week. I don't have the text in front of me, and he said, crack, I'm done with NFL sides. It's week one. It's halfway through the schedule. I'm done with NFL sides.
14: I will obviously do the crack challenge, right?
15: Yeah.
14: I have yet to wager on one NFL side this week.
15: Oh,
0: really?
15: Wow.
0: Yeah. Wow.
14: I have not wagered on it. So I'm debating whether I'm going to do it or not today. I'm always honest with you guys. I'll tell you what I wager on, what I give for suggestions on stuff. If I give you guys for the parlay platter a side, I will bet on that. I'm not going to give you something I'm not going to wager on myself.
15: Sure.
14: But I've yet to do it. There's games I like. Like, don't get me wrong. I like a lot of games this week. And I'm probably going to miss some numbers, but I haven't done it yet.
0: Yeah. You love
15: Brian, what about you? You were in Buffalo for the opener.
0: Yeah.
15: Buffalo's home opener.
0: Yeah.
15: And we didn't even know. I seen a photo in the stadium. I'm like, are you there?
0: Yeah.
15: Now, how far was that from you? How much of a trek from the house?
0: It's funny. It was probably about 6.5 hours. Well, it's supposed to be. The funny thing on the way back, I-80 was closed. 80 West, there must have been probably a serious wreck, is my guess.
15: Right.
0: And it was just closed. And my GPS could not figure it out. It would not reroute me. So it was like, tell you what, head 7 miles the opposite direction and just try it again. And so it had me do that 3 separate times. I switched GPSs. I tried Waze.
15: Yeah.
0: Same thing. It couldn't figure it out. It's like, it should be open. It's like, it's not open. Go a different direction. So it took me forever to get back, but it's supposed to be 6.5 hours.
15: How was the new stadium? How was it? Cool?
0: Oh, it was beautiful. It was, they did a great job. My only beef with it is it's hard to, depending on where you're sitting, it's hard to see the down and distance. You know, when you have to squint and you're like, I think it's 2nd and 6. I want to say not good. But otherwise, it was fantastic. I thought they did a great job with the stadium. And I love that it's outdoors, crack. I love that they kept it outdoors in Buffalo. That's awesome.
15: What was the weather that day? It was okay, right?
0: It was nice. Yeah, it just was misting a little bit. But it was like 70. It was fun.
15: Great.
0: It was very nice.
15: Yeah.
14: My cousin-in-law was there with his son. And they're huge Bills fans.
0: Yeah.
14: And they had great seats. He got to. They had like the seats. You know, they've started to put in like the sort of like the clubbish area on the ground level. Like Dallas was the first one.
0: Oh
14: to
0: yeah,
14: do
0: yeah,
14: sort of
0: right,
14: like a
0: yeah,
14: clubish,
0: like right on the ground. Yeah,
14: yeah. So they were sitting there. So Thomas, who's 11, got a high five from Josh Allen, and his mom was told me, he's like, he's never gonna watch Stan ever again.
0: Oh, that's awesome.
15: Wow.
0: it means so much when you're that age, you know?
14: Dave is who I went to with the Chiefs Bills divisional game a few years back, and he's from the area, like diehard Bills fan, and it's very fun watching football with him because he's very into it, and like, of course I want my Chiefs to win, but Buffalo needs a championship. Like that fan base is so starved.
0: Yeah.
14: You know, Dave is in his 50s. Like he went through the 4 Super Bowls and the down years and what, and like they are so starved for a championship. But Buffalo has been the same team for years now. They're great in September. They dominate September. And then as soon as it gets a little colder, they haven't been as good. And so they played great the other day. The Lions defense is atrocious.
0: So bad.
14: So bad.
0: They're just so banged up. Their secondary is so banged up. Yeah.
14: I mean, at one point in that game, they had 10 straight possessions on defense. So the last 6 for New Orleans game, in the first four in Buffalo. It was like touchdown, touchdown, field goal, touchdown, missed field goal, touchdown, four touchdowns for Buffalo. Like they allowed eight touchdowns in the last 10 drives. And so Buffalo off to a great start. But it's such a long season. I was thinking about this yesterday. We think about Ole Miss and LSU. Like, if you're an LSU fan, you're like devastated, right? Mm-hmm. You know, I'm an Oregon fan. The loss of Oklahoma State like crushed me. If the Chiefs lose today, like, whatevs. Like, there's still 15 games left. But in college football, because it feels like, it's still 12 games, it feels like that sense of urgency. And NFL's such, my point is the NFL's such a long season. Like, it's week one or week two now. They're going to be playing through January 1st.
0: Right. Like, well, just think about Green Bay last year, Jeff, to your point. Green Bay got off to this sensational start, started 2-0, looked dominant, had Micah Parsons. Everybody's all excited. They were the toast of the NFL. Look how the season unfolded for them, right? They're losing games in a row down the stretch, can't maintain a fourth quarter lead. Like, it completely fizzled. They didn't even win 10 games last season, right? So it's a long, long season.
14: I can't, obviously, you know, I can use a player card so every now and then. I don't do it often on this show, but guys, I'm just from our perspective, man, it's a long.
0: Yeah.
14: It's a long season, dude.
0: Think about that in the division, right? Like the Bears started 0-2 last season in the division. They lost two divisional games. They were 0-2 and they almost beat the Rams in the playoffs, right? They beat the Packers in the playoffs, right? So the Packers started off red hot. Toasted the NFL, and it fizzled. So, yeah, the Bills, they look tough, Jeff, but their defense is iffy. And DJ Moore got banged up. They don't have a deep wide receiving core at all. They rely on Josh Allen to do a ton. So, your warts can show up. They should be 1-1. They should have lost to the Texans. It was what you call a Josh Allen YOLO play, which should have been intercepted. I'm surprised Lassiter didn't call for a fair catch before he picked that off. It was a terrible decision. They should be 1-1 right now. So I think the Bills have a lot of firepower, man, but they're definitely not like a juggernaut that can't be had. That's just not the case.
14: No, they're not. And you know, the first drive of that game against Detroit, Aiden Hutchinson strip sack, Josh Allen somehow didn't end up with the ball. Like that, and they're not a juggernaut. So very, very interesting to see what we get today. But back to college, Brian. You want to start there?
0: Sure.
14: I felt a sense of justice last night in with Ole Miss LSU.
0: Yeah,
14: right?
0: Like, the lane train leaving. There was justice in the football air there.
14: And I'm not a person who believes in stuff like that. Like I really, it's not what my belief system like. But it did feel like, you know, that was the right decision. That was the right result last night, right? The hubbub around Lane at LSU and his departure last year. And then, Trinity Chambliss outplayed Sam Leavitt. You know, LSU's offense is so reliant on Sam Leavitt making these like crazy plays. It's not sustainable. Mm-hmm. And, you know, in the end, the better team won, the better quarterback won. I'm not sure the better coach won. I think that Lane's a better coach than Pete Goulding, but it just felt like appropriate last night for that game, to end up being an Ole Miss win. And it was, I just thought it was fitting for them to get that win last night.
0: That was a huge win.
15: Yeah, I actually, seen it was a blowout kind of, and I really didn't pay much attention in the beginning. The very beginning, I seen the score. And then, of course, I was following the fourth quarter there and that interception with less than a minute to go. I think we can potentially both see both of these teams in the playoffs come December. A game that I was interested of had a betting interest, but the every wise guy that I know had LSU. So there was wise guy money on LSU.
14: Oh wow!
15: Two different groups that I follow, and I kind of seen Ole Miss get off that big early lead. And,
14: I'm curious by that, one thing we saw, the first road conference game is hard, man, with a new quarterback. And interesting they'd be on that side.
0: I didn't hear anybody, you know, Sharp, Square, I didn't hear anyone say, I got Ole Miss. I didn't hear it one time. I didn't hear it once heading into that game. It was crazy.
14: Listen to the Bear Bets podcast where Jeff Schwartz said he had Ole Miss plus three.
0: I missed
14: so,
0: that one, man. Same on me there. Yeah.
14: I just didn't really... If you think about Ole Miss, is ever since Trinity Chambliss has basically come on strong, they have been good in like every game. The games are close. They played well. And it's more of, an anti-LSU take. Like, Clemson seems really bad. And I know they beat Carolina yesterday. Another game, if you had Carolina, I'm so sorry. That was a rough go of it. Guy scores a touchdown. We could just take a knee and end the game, and you end up not covering.
0: Oh, that was brutal.
14: If you're UNC there.
0: I had the under in that game, too. That screwed me.
14: It went over?
0: Yeah, it went over.
14: Yeah. I mean, you get a rain delay. You come out. Clemson's offense looks dead. They come out, score two touchdowns immediately after the rain delay. And that was a rough one there if you had them. But I think Clemson is very. I think Clemson is not very good. So the LSU Week One win to me doesn't stand as strong. And again, I just like Trinidad Chambliss, man. I think he's just an absolute stud.
0: I do too. Correct me if I'm wrong. Were they saying if he came out in the NFL draft this year, he would have been a day three pick? Is that right?
14: He would have gone in the top five.
0: No, this last year.
14: Yeah,
0: he would have been top five
14: easily. Yes.
0: Are we sure that was the case? Because
14: yes.
0: Okay, you might be right. I don't know, but I heard that
14: that would have been the case. You don't think so?
0: I think he should have, but I heard things like he's going to be, it'd be a later round. I'm like, late, what?
14: Well,
0: later
14: okay,
0: round?
14: So there's talk about this last night, too. So part of it is that he is 24 years old, I think, and 6 feet tall.
0: Right, yeah.
14: So there's an idea that, there's just those things don't go in your direction. Maybe he would have been a top five pick. But in a quarterback year that was kind of starving for quarterbacks, this is going to be a really, really interesting how this quarterback class unfolds. Because there are some new players in it, I think, that are doing well after a couple of weeks, right? There are some guys like Trinidad Chambliss who's really good, but I don't know if he's, with his size, is going to be, a guy that is drafted very high. Darian Mensah looks incredible, but he's sort of for right now, throwing the ball kind of short. People don't like his A dot. Dante Morrison looked great. Drew Mestemakers looked incredible. Against Oregon. There's just really fun quarterback class. Arch has been good, I think, not great. He makes some good throws. The pedigree obviously holds very true there. So, very interesting quarterback class. Brian, your Dolphins are going to have to pick one of them. So hopefully you can figure out who you like by the time the draft rolls around.
0: Hopefully they pick the right one, man. I wanted them to draft Tua. I'll be completely honest with you. I didn't want any part of Herbert. And I was dead wrong. Dead wrong about that one. Yeah.
14: They've had the same amount of playoff wins. So
0: that's maybe, true, but who would you rather have now? It's not even
14: Herbert.
0: Close.
14: Sure.
0: Yeah, so I hope they get it right. The thing to me with Trinidad, the guy is just a baller, man. And I was thinking about this where, I don't know when he would have been drafted if he went out for this year's draft, the 26th draft. I really don't know. I heard things where he'd be a later round pick, which I'm stunned about. You think about shorter quarterbacks, Drew Brees, Russell Wilson had a lot of success in the NFL. We're talking Russ with the Seahawks, not post-Seahawks, right? But think about number one picks that have been undersized. Baker's undersized. Bryce Young is undersized. Kyler Murray's a smurf. He was a number one overall pick. Yeah. And we're talking about Trinidad not being a first-rounder, like a high first-round pick. It blows my mind. I think he's destined to be that. That's the course he's on now. But I really don't know what he would have been if he came out in the 26th draft.
14: It's a question about what that would have been. I think you do get in trouble sometimes evaluating quarterbacks based on whether they're gamers or not. He's just a gamer, dude. He just is a baller. Do you know other quarterback right now? He's not draft eligible. Who looks? Kamario Taylor on Mississippi State, buddy, looks incredible right now.
0: He does.
14: Through 3 weeks, he's not draft eligible. He's only a sophomore. He's gonna get, I don't know, $10 million from Miami to be the quarterback next season. It sucks that we're in this place where that's the truth of it. But he looked incredible. He went against Lenora Sellers yesterday, who's supposed to be a guy that is a top draft pick, and he completely really outshined him.
0: Yeah.
14: And so there's just a lot of good quarterback play in college football this season, which will make it kind of a really fun season, I think, because we're going to get, I think, a lot of big swings in some of these games because quarterback play. It's just a really, really strong quarterback year in college football. And we're seeing a ton of points, in my opinion, in a lot of these games because the quarterbacks are that good. And it's going to make a really fun year because we're going to have a lot of 50-50 games where you're going to have just two quarterbacks, man, back and forth every week slinging the rock. And that doesn't even include, again, Kamario Taylor, JKS, guys that are underclassmen that aren't draft eligible yet. they're playing some really good quarterbacking.
0: By the way, I wanted to get your opinion, both of you guys. What did you think about Ole Miss? They scored a touchdown. Game was tied, 24-24.
14: Yeah.
0: They scored with just over 6 minutes to go, scored a touchdown. They lined up to go for two, and LSU jumped twice. So they got that much closer. They ended up going for two. They got it. But just to line up initially, do you think they're going for it if LSU doesn't jump off sides right there? What do you think about that whole thing?
14: It's a great question. So LSU jumped off sides not once, Brian, twice.
0: Yeah.
15: So where are they at? They're at
0: the one inside the one.
14: Well, they originally lined up at it's at the three, right?
0: Where the ball so it's like the one and a half, and then you're basically barely inside the one. Yeah.
15: Yep.
14: So when you go 3 yards. Okay, I was right. So I want to make sure. In NFL, the 2-point conversion attempt is from the two.
0: That's right. Yeah.
14: In college, it's from the three.
0: Right. Yep.
14: So what happened was, they lined up at the three. They're up six now. LSU jumped off sides. So the ball now goes to the 1.5-yard line.
0: Yep.
14: Then they jumped off sides a second time, and the ball went then another half yard closer.
15: Were they lining up to go for two at the beginning or no?
14: We don't know. We don't know.
15: Oh, you don't even know.
14: We have no idea. I was stunned they lined up to go for two.
15: Right.
14: Now, there's a thought process. I get it. Like, let's win the game right now. And
15: yep.
14: So we practice 2-point plays all year long, right? And there's sometimes you just have a play you love and you know it's going to work. And maybe Pete Golding knew, like, this is the defense Lane was going to be in. We have this play ready to go. Let's just win the game or at least go up 8 points. Maybe they had that play ready to go, Brian. It's, you practice things all year. You might never use them. North Carolina State had a play yesterday that is a play that we put in the playbook every year. We practice it. I never ran this play in 12 years of playing football. So the play is quite simply take a safety, or sometimes it's basically throw the ball as far as you can. The game is over. Waste time. I don't forget what that play is called.
15: Right.
14: But basically, you're up to take a safety. You're up by less than, by six or whatever. Like, whatever it is. Doesn't matter what the score is. And you take a safety. You give the defense, the team you're playing, 2 points. And the game is either over or it's one more kickoff and the game is over.
15: Right.
14: So North Carolina State, and you're typically backed up, right? So you're at the -5. Mm-hmm. Very famously, the Ravens did this and held Super everyone. Bowl. So part of the play is that as you're a blocker, you hold. Like, you literally grab the defender.
0: That's right.
14: Because if they call a penalty, the game is over. Like, there's no extra play if you commit an offensive penalty. Defensive penalty is one more snap, right? So you hold the punter or quarterback.
0: Like, runs bear around, hug him. You know, like.
14: You literally just hug the, defender.
0: Yeah.
14: Like, you just hug the guy. Penalty doesn't matter because you don't put time back on the clock. And the kicker or the quarterback either just takes a knee in the end zone or most often runs out the back of the end zone.
0: That's right, yeah.
14: As Brian mentioned, the famous one in the Super Bowl. Go look back last year for Mendoza for Indiana. He did this like the 30 against Iowa. He ran back 30 yards.
0: It up. That's right, yeah.
14: So there's what was it, 7 seconds left, 5 seconds left?
0: NC State
14: does this, and C.J. Bailey, the quarterback, doesn't get down in time.
0: Brilliant.
14: And he gets stripped, and Vandy scores a touchdown and wins the game on the final play of the game.
15: Sick. Unbelievable. Sick.
14: There was 1 second left, so they made him take the extra point to cover the 3.5, which is
15: Wow.
14: Because they recovered the ball, no time left, it looked like. There was 1 second left, they made him kick the extra point.
15: Jesus.
0: Unbelievable, man. That's just, it ruins your day as a better. If you were on NC State, oh my gosh, it just can't happen. But it did, there we go. All right, we're off and running. We've got Bill Krakenberger, professional sports handicapper, Jeff Schwartz with us, 8-year NFL veteran. I'm Brian Noe. 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All right, coming up next, we get the previews rolled out. We start with one with possible weather implications. We'll throw that game your way next. 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Unleash your dog.
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9: 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All right, we will get to a weather-impacted game here in the 1 p.m. Eastern hour. That's in a couple of minutes. First, though, Isaac Lohenkron, who is never illy affected by the weather whatsoever. He's got the latest for us. What's going on, Ilo?
10: Uh-oh. You spoke too soon. Who knew? Sprinklers in the studio. All right, I'm going to wait till it passes. Okay, and we're back. You know, fellas, good morning, by the way.
11: Good morning.
10: Thankfully, it lived up to the hype, didn't it? College football Saturday night. Number 8 Ole Miss and 7th-ranked LSU. Number 8 Ole Miss had a 32-24 lead with 58 seconds left in the fourth quarter. LSU had a 4th-down and goal at the Ole Miss 6-yard line, and here was David Kellum on Learfield.
12: There's the snap. Levitt wants to throw, fires, it's batted up in the air, and intercepted! It's picked off by Jalen Braxton, and the Ole Miss Rebels have stopped the LSU Tigers!
10: 32-24, and guys, outside the stadium afterwards, WATN Television out of Memphis conducted some live interviews with joyous Ole Miss fans, and it went about how you might expect.
13: How does it feel to defeat Lane Kiffin?
14: Oh, I'm so good! I hate Lane Kiffin! I don't like him very much, but I'm happy!
13: Lane Kiffin is a...
10: Ah, yes. Nothing like live television. Anyway, elsewhere, number 3 Notre Dame beat Michigan State 27-10. Notre Dame on a 13-game winning streak dating back to last year. Number 24 Oklahoma head off New Mexico 14-6. New Mexico actually made it to the Sooners' 17-yard line with 2:57 left in the fourth quarter before being stopped on downs. West Virginia over number 25 Virginia 38-27. Story there, West Virginia quarterback Michael Hawkins, 2 touchdown passes, 3 touchdown runs. And in baseball on Saturday night, Padres over the Marlins in 10 innings, 7-6. San Diego's magic number for the wild card is 3. The Los Angeles Dodgers over the San Francisco Giants 10-4. The Dodgers' magic number to clinch a first round bye is 4. And the Arizona Diamondbacks prevailed over the New York Yankees 5-3. Arizona's Pavin Smith, the game-winning 2-run home run in the bottom of the 9th inning. Guys, back to you.
9: Thank you, Ilo. It is Fox Sports Radio's countdown to kickoff, presented by Underdog. Unleash your dog. All right, fellas, we dive into Vikings-Bears, and we got some soggy conditions over here, huh? Raining a little bit. One of the biggest questions is, how much does defensive coordinator Brian Flores blitz that Bears offense and Caleb Williams? How about this? He posted a 83% blitz rate in the first half against the Packers last week.

0: 3%. Finished the game just under 72% of the time they were blitzing. I don't think the number's as high today against Caleb Williams, but that's one of the first things I'm looking at in this one, Jeff.
1: I can go into my long rant about the actual numbers of pressures that are they're miscalculated, but I won't save us some time on that. That's just not the way it works, but sure, whatever you guys want it to be.
0: But pressure's different than blitzing. Blitzing's black and white, you know?
1: No, it's actually not. We'll go different. Give me 2 minutes. So a lot of defenses now put in 5 known rushers, right, on defense. They put 5 guys that can rush the passer. If all 5 rush the passer, that's considered a blitz, even though they put the 5 guys in to rush the passer. So it's a little miscalculated in my opinion. Like, that's not really a blitz if you rush the 5 guys that we expect to rush. I'm not talking about off the ball linebacker. I'm talking about, like, on third down, they put in 5 pass rushers. That's considered a blitz. It's not, though. It's not. Like, just one more than 4 is considered a blitz. I'll bring that up. Nonetheless. I mean, look, if Carson Wentz wasn't playing, I'd love the Vikings, right? You look at what the Bears did last week, 59 points. They also allowed 31, and they still have to force 3 turnovers to get to, you know, their defense is so bad. But can the Vikings keep up with Carson Wentz? I feel so blessed we got that Vikings win with Carson Wentz last week. Is he going to do that again? Is he going to pull that off again? I even like the under in this game. But then I like the under on Thursday too. It was like 50, and they scored 70 points. I don't know how you even look at an under in a Bears game. I mean, look, the side is definitely the Vikings are nothing. The bartender, by the way, on the Bears, everyone's gonna be on the Bears again this week. Like, they're gonna be one of those teams that everyone's gonna be on every week. But Carson Wentz, man, just scares the heck out of me. Really, really does. I mean,
2: I was going to say last week, guys, you're talking about that, and I'm probably going to need the answer there, Jeff, to this anyway. So last week, I was in Pennsylvania, and I left. I could have swore I left the beginning of the fourth quarter, but it might have been the end of the third quarter of the late games and the Minnesota-Green Bay game. And I think Minnesota was losing by 2. I think it was like 24-22. It was something. They were losing. Next thing I know, they won by like 17. Yeah. I still don't know how they won by that.
1: Turnovers.
0: Yeah.
2: It had to be a bunch of, like, there had to be some luck involved there, even though we won by that many. Because it looked like to me, from what I was watching, I probably watched the second quarter and the third quarter. I thought we were dead there. Not dead, but in trouble there. So,
1: There was a strip sack and a short field. They basically got turnovers and immediately scored afterwards. Like, that wasn't right. Like any time.
2: Yeah, I went to go bet some props on the late games. Like I said, I was in Pennsylvania, so I'm running around the hills there. The casinos, it's not like Atlantic City or Las Vegas where they're right next to each other. They're like 20, 30 miles apart from each other. So I had like 2 different casinos that I was running around in. And I think I showed you guys some copies of text from one of them. After Thursday night, after I went 1-0 on a prop, and they cut me from a big amount to a nice amount still, and then after that nice amount, they cut me down after Sunday to a couple $100 and said, basically, we don't want you coming back. So, you know, they don't have a lot of action to offset, which I understand. The guy was actually very nice, but all right, going to this Minnesota-Chicago, we get a nice black and blue division game here to start the day with. Both teams coming off impressive wins week 1. If you look at the score anyway, Minnesota looked like that had to be an impressive win. But it sounds like they actually got some luck at the end, some strips and some fumbles or interceptions, whatever they may have been. The Vikings have one of the, like I said, they're one of the biggest surprise comeback wins. But they lost their quarterback, Kyler Murray, in the first quarter. That's what everyone was talking about. Murray back, this team's going to be good this year, and they had high hopes. And you know, actually, my right-hand man just texted me. 22-10, that was the score I seen. I think that's the score I left in the third. It was 22-10, he's right. So they scored.
0: What was it, 29 unanswered, yeah.
2: So 29 unanswered points. With like Jeff says, the backup journeyman Carson Wentz, but right. We'll see if they can do it again versus the Bears today. Chicago, on the other hand, scored 59 points against the Panthers. I know a lot of people had high hopes for the Panthers in last week's game, so it looked like Ben Johnson's offense might be the one of the best in the NFL this season. Things will probably get a little harder today for Williams and the Bears. They're up against a blitzing defense of Brian Flores, but it's going to put some pressure on Williams and to maybe to make some bad decisions here. I don't know if you, and Jeff, you might have watched this game over there. I know that just because you live in Carolina doesn't mean you're on top of it, but I don't know if Carolina made them look better than they are, or no, they just their offense is really on point. So
0: it's a blend. I think it's a blend. Yeah,
1: I think the Bears' offense is really good. The Panthers, though, have this. They allow a ton of points early in the season for some reason, and they're so streaky. Like last year was the same thing, right? Good, bad, good, bad, good, bad. So I think Caleb Williams looks incredible. Like he just looks so, and that's why I think you almost have to pressure him because you can't let him get comfortable. And so, look, I think you sim pressure him, right? You bring four, but you do it different ways. So I'm curious to see how they do that. But, I mean, Williams was just really, really good. He just had good, played well.
0: Totals ticked down a point. Underdog, it's 46.5 right now. And I hear you, Jeff. I get it. You know, there are reasons to like it. The conditions, better defense than the Vikings, certainly compared to the Panthers last week. But, man, I'll tell you what, that's a... It's an uncomfortable under when you're on a Bears under.
1: I know. Yeah.
0: Their secondary is so banged up. And I know it's Carson Wentz, but he's an NFL quarterback against that secondary. He's going to make some plays today, you know? So I don't know. That's just an uncomfortable under when you're on the Bears right now.
1: Like I said, the bartender, who is a guy that we fade all the time, and was 2-0 last week in the NFL. He had the Bears, which is, again, a supreme public side. And I think he had another, public, you're like, oh, whatever. He has the Bears again today, so worth noting.
0: Okay, we've got Keep Your Million here. So we turn to you, Jeff. You guys gave me horrible advice. I blame you guys. It's not my fault.
2: All in.
0: Yeah, I wanted Woody Marks, and you were like, no, go with your other pick, Tyler Warren. And so I blame you guys. So I put $1 million. I lost $1 million last week. I think shoving is the right approach, but that's just me. You can go in many different directions. You got $1 million to split up however you would like. Jeff, what's your pick, and how much are you putting on the line here today?
1: Well, I mean, if we're going to put $1 million on something, I would imagine that it's got to be better than we had last week. I like the Panthers a lot this week, but putting $1 million on the Panthers seems like a really foolish decision.
0: Okay, all right,
1: so,
0: yeah.
1: We're going to stay away from that. Instead, I think the way to go, if this loads up here, and it is loading right now, I think Colston Loveland, who had zero receptions last week, over 53.5 for yards today.
0: Yeah.
1: You got to think that, A, if the Vikings do face the Bears face a lot of pressure, the tight end's often a release valve for that.
0: Yep.
1: And I think that they're going to just give him the ball this week. Like, he didn't have a target last week, one target.
0: Yeah, he did. I think he had two.
1: I think Loveland is the guy this week to have a big game for the Bears. I like him over 53.5 points. 53.5 receiving yards, I should say.
0: Okay. All mil? Whole mil? That's, all in?
1: Why not? We're going for it. We're going for it, everyone. We're going for the million. I know Crack probably loves it, too.
0: You up for that, Crack? What do you think? You
2: interested? Sure. Sure. Okay. I like the all-in, though. I think that's the way to go. You have to double up, triple up. You have to in order to get to the final, your final goal here.
1: I mean, if you're not going for the million, what are you doing? So I think Loveland's a play here. I do like the Panthers. Maybe we'll put in the parlay platter. But the Panthers, for $1 million, no chance.
0: Yeah. All right. We've got the platter right around the corner. So looking forward to that. We've got Bill Krakenberger, professional sports handicapper, Jeff Schwartz, 8-year NFL veteran. I'm Brian Noe. 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Terms apply. And like we just did. Jeff Schwartz, $1 million on Colston Loveland over 50, higher than 53.5 receiving yards. I'm programmed to say over, but yeah, we go higher
1: than 53. Higher. Did I say over? I meant higher. Higher than 53.5.
0: There you go. The official play right there from the Schwartz Syndicate. Very nice. All right, coming up next, as we mentioned, the Parlay Platter. We each have one selection for you. We pool it together for a greater payout. We'll give you a play. Coming up, it's Fox Sports Radio's Countdown to Kickoff, presented by Underdog. Unleash your dog.
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5: All weekend long, Orlando weather looking for highs in the mid-80s and a chance of afternoon thunderstorms. And heading into next week, more of the same. Monday's high, 86.
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0: Ah, yes, the platter. 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We start with you, Crack. 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
2: All right, let's go over to Denver. Bo Nix, under his passing yards, 224.5 at Underdog. I think they're going to be run heavier this week, and we'll get a lot of runs out of there, and it means less yards for Mr. Nix. So under is my portion of the platter.
0: All right.
1: Oh no. Hope Trump fans are listening. There was the dreaded vote of confidence today. I saw the report that Davis Webb, the new OC, that they have full confidence in him for probably one more week. Big game for Jacksonville and for Denver. Should be a good game. All right, I have so many ways I can go here. I can play the Panthers, which I like, the Texans, which I like. I'm gonna play Arizona +3.5 in the parlay platter here. Arizona looks confident, which I think they could be this year, right? But more importantly, I got Drew Lock on the road after a big Thursday Night Football win. Feels like years ago. Why isn't it a football win? Like years ago. Drew Lock's not any good. Not a good quarterback. On the road here, I think this game is going to be very close. I like Arizona +3.5. I'll put Arizona in the parlay platter.
0: Okay, all right. Like it. I'm cooking this up live. You know, I'm sitting there listening to you guys breakdowns, and I'm like, oh, I need to put this together so I can give you a payout here. But my portion, I'm going to go with the Patriots here, Jeff. I mean, you were on the Patriots last year, and it was the epitome of Steelers voodoo.
1: Oh, in this game, yes. This exact game, you're right. Yes.
0: Five takeaways for the Steelers. And, like, on the doorstep of the goal line a couple of those times.
1: Five turnovers, I think.
0: Yeah, that's right. Five takeaways for the Steelers. So, does that happen again today? I doubt it. I very much doubt it. Plus, the rest advantage, right? The Patriots played last Wednesday. And if you go back to last week, the Steelers actually pretty fortunate to win at home against the Falcons, right? The voodoo was on full display. The TJ Watt pick six. A couple of missed field goals by Atlanta. I like the Patriots as a side this week. I'll lay the 4.5 and go with the Pats to rebound here.
1: Yeah. Pittsburgh did look great last week.
2: What do you got as a payout there, Brian?
0: Let me get your Bo Nix prop in here real fast, Crack, and I'll tell you real quickly.
2: No problem.
0: So we got, oh goodness, I don't know if I can.
2: It's a clock. Jeff, what were you saying?
0: Play clock. We might need a T.O. I'll get you on the other side over here.
2: T.O., other side, we'll talk about that too.
0: The previews roll on with a game I mentioned and another great matchup. We are Fox Sports.
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7: 15 seconds left in the fourth quarter. LSU at a fourth and goal on the Ole Miss 6-yard line, and here was David Kellum on Learfield.
8: There's the snap. Levitt wants to throw, fires, it's batted up in the air, and intercepted! It's picked off by Jalen Braxton, and the Ole Miss Rebels have stopped the LSU Tigers!
7: 32-24. Number 3 Notre Dame defeated Michigan State 27-10. 24th-ranked Oklahoma held off New Mexico 14-6. West Virginia over number 25 Virginia 38-27. And in Major League Baseball on Saturday night, the Padres defeated Miami in 10 innings 7-6. San Diego's won 4 straight and 13-15. I'm Isaac Lowenkron.
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11: Oh, what is going on? 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All right, so we've got Bengals at the Texans. I'm curious what you guys think, but the way I think of it, I think it's a Fugazi win from the Bengals last week and a Fugazi loss from the Texans last week. And what I mean by that is the Bengals, yeah, they won their week one game against Tampa, but four fumbles forced, and they recovered all four of them. That's just not a formula for long-term success. That's a fluky win right there. And you look at the Texans, they had the easiest interception of week one that was just dropped in the end zone by Lassiter. And the next play, they give up a touchdown. Lassiter, he dropped the interception, then gave up the touchdown. So obviously a double whammy. But you make an easy interception, you most likely win that game. So I think that for what it's worth, I'm not saying you factor that into the handicap right here, but I think it's just don't get too high on the Bengals for a fluky win, and don't get too low on the Texans for a fluky loss. I think that's a decent place to start when you're starting to break this game down here, Jeff.
10: Yeah, so this one is interesting because you mentioned what the main point is. I will have the Texans today in my card. So the Bengals last week, a lot of time with their defense. Wow, what a good job on defensively. The Bucs scored every possession they didn't fumble.
11: Wow.
10: Now, I know that there's a skill, right, to forcing turnovers. I'm not disagreeing with that, but fumble luck is real, right? Forcing fumbles and then recovering all of them is not something you're going to do each and every week. And Houston, their offense looked legitimate last week. It was a good offense last week, which is something that we had to see in week one, right? Like, are they going to be much better in offense? And you mentioned it. They had a dropped interception. Some of the plays Josh Allen made were incredible. Like the one on the sideline kind of just threw it like over a defender. Like, I don't think Houston's defense is going to play that bad this week. Mm-hmm. The Bengals offensive line is better than we give them credit for, but this is a Texas defense that's going to be really, really pissed by the way they put against Buffalo. And look, you should never wager because a team needs to win a game, right? Like, that's not a thing that you should wager on, but it is worth pointing out. Houston has to win this game. You cannot go 0-2 against two AFC contenders back-to-back weeks. They're going to be pissed about the way they lost to Buffalo. They're going to be upset defensively by that performance. It's supposedly great defense. I think the defense is still really good. I like Houston to cover this game. The team total is something that I put in pocket earlier this week to over 23.5, and they score points. Right now, an underdog is 24.5, so just, you know, if it comes back down, might be worth giving a play here. So I do believe in CLV, by the way, in the NFL.
11: Oh, wow.
10: I ranked about it in college football.
11: There you go. Okay.
10: I do believe in it. There you go. Crack got a big smile on his face. Crack, I'm now 0 for the history of college football of knowing quarterback injury news and winning money on it. 0 wow. For the century. Never won before. I've had injury news 6 days before it got out. Before you even had it cracked. Did not matter. Never won a wager that way. NFL, though, the half point, really full point here, matters. Like, I'm not taking 24.5 when it was 23.5,
12: sure.
10: Right? Like,
12: sure.
10: That matters a lot in the NFL. So, long way to say, I believe in the Texans today, and I will have them, you know, in the crack. Hopefully, it doesn't get to 3 before we get going here, end of the show.
12: Yeah, Jeff, what I was talking about during the platter, we ran out of time. When I said the Bo Nix props, did you say, what, did you have the opposite of that or something? Because there was opposite. Oh, okay. There was, one of the sources were opposite of me, Warren, my buddy Warren's on the other side of that one. So, but I think,
10: the idea I think would be quite simply that, like, it was so bad last week that they have to pass the football.
12: Gotcha.
10: But your point, I think that they would love to establish the line of scrimmage again. Because, look, the stuff about, you know, again, you shouldn't wager on just like pride, but the Denver offensive line is really good. They did not play well last week, right? And I think there's a pride factor in this, man. They're going to try to run the ball better, take some stuff out of Bonix. You can't be 3rd-and-1 and go empty and not get a first down if you're the Denver offense, which would happen against Kansas. So I'm with you, Crack, on this one.
12: Okay. You know, my life is like a cartoon character. I swear. When you say the word pride and the way you said it a couple times, it makes me think of Pulp Fiction and the Ving Rhames character. You know, like pride. That's pride.
13: Messing with you.
12: Yeah, why does my whole life is like based on 25 movies. That's all I do is watch the same ones over and over again.
11: Is Lone Survivor one of those 25 you still haven't watched?
12: No, I still haven't found time.
11: I got you.
12: No. After football season. I have to watch the Sopranos reruns first. So crazy. Let's go to this Bengals-Houston Texans game. Should be a really interesting one in Houston today. Bengals coming off their win against Tampa, and the Texans coming off a tough loss against the Bills. Most people rank the Texans' defense near the top of the NFL, but they gave up 36 points to the Bills last week. Couldn't make a big stop when they needed to. Bengals revamped their defense, forced four turnovers last week. Hope to do some of the same exact things today against Stroud and the Texans. Chase was held to only two catches week one. Yeah. So I would look for Burrow maybe to get him more involved this week early and even often maybe. The Texans defensive end, Will Anderson, said that giving up 36 points to the Bills in week one shouldn't frustrate them, but more should more act like a wake-up call to their defense. Well, they better wake up fast because they've seen how explosive this Bengals offense can be when healthy. But this is one of those games I'm really looking forward to seeing today. I don't know. There's just something for me. I know most people like college football better. If they had to choose, they can watch their college. They say, it's just great. Now the college athletes are getting paid too. So I have to I get real excited for watching. I have a system here too, guys. You would think being a professional sports bettor, I would be into every second of the game. No, when I'm done here, I always run to breakfast and come back home, and there's I love the red zone. Now, I'll have the other games on too in the background, but I red zone is what an invention. What an invention. You guys, I'm sure both of you guys have red zone on every weekend. Am I right?
13: Never have it on.
12: You're kidding?
13: I have to have every game on. And
12: yeah, I have the games.
13: Red zone is. Yeah, right.
10: Well, I do the four box, and one of the four boxes is red zone, and I
12: red
10: keep
12: zone,
10: the volume
12: right.
10: on the red zone channel, so I can
12: that's
10: always listen
12: ditto.
10: To what's happening.
12: Ditto.
10: And yep. We have people over on Sundays typically, so I'm walking around. I could just always they're in the red zone. I could turn my attention back to that game. That's how I have done it. And it's nice because the Chiefs are always in prime time, it feels like, so I never miss the Chiefs in full screen. So that's how I do it.
12: Yeah, Brian, no red zone over there, huh?
13: No red zone. No, I got to have every game on. This is a great slate here. So we have eight early games.
12: Sure.
13: I have, I can get the quad box going and get the other four on, the other four, two computers,
12: computer?
13: A phone, a tablet, whatever. I'll get there.
12: Yeah.
13: I'll get there somehow, some way. So I'll have all the games on, and I don't mess with red zone if all the games are on. Yeah.
12: I
13: like how they do it this week. Eight early games, five afternoon games. It's great. I hate when they give us, 11-3. It's dude, have some afternoon games. What are we doing over here? So I like how they're doing it this week. By the way, injury stuff. No Nico Collins, stud wide receiver for the Texans. That's a big loss for them today. And the back tightness for Joe Burrow. I don't know if the Bengals just trying to do what the Matthew Stafford thing last year. Stafford had the back injury, the tightness, and then he went on to win MVP, and they were – in the NFC title game. So I'm just being silly over here. But back tightness for Joe Burrow, that's cause for concern going up against this Texans defense. So we'll see if he can remain upright. But that's a concern not only today, but going forward for the Bengals, because Burrow's been so injury prone that when I hear back tightness and Burrow, I'm like, oh gosh. Yeah, if I'm a Bengals fan, that is not music to my ears. Another game that we touched on briefly, Steelers-Patriots. Curious what you guys think. You guys got my portion of it in the parlay platter here. I like the Pats. Not a whole lot of faith in them right now. All I hear is, Drake May against the good teams. Look at what he's done. I don't hear anything positive about the Patriots here. But if you look at this matchup, it absolutely favors the Pats in this one. They're just a better team than the Steelers are. So I like the Pats to rebound, get their first win of the season. How do you guys see this thing?
10: Yeah, I mean, I think the number is kind of big, though. This number has been growing a little bit, but you look at the Steelers, who just did not look very good. I mean, they won. They didn't look great last week, 20-13, against a Falcons team that, just shouldn't be competitive and really wasn't in that game. And the Patriots, you know, Drake May has played well against bad teams and mostly played not very good against the other teams. In a lot of those games. We showed the other day, like, just the interceptions, to end the game with three straight interceptions. That was like 2 weeks ago. That was a long time ago. They've been sitting and stewing in this. I do like them in this game, not because of what happened last year, even though we are owed a Patriots cover in this game, Brian.
13: Oh, yeah, absolutely.
10: I just think it's more of a play on Pittsburgh, just not like... Yeah. Again, it was a voodoo. It was Watt with a interception touchdown, a weird play. It's just, they do the same thing every time with a different coach. I will lead Patriots here or nothing else.
12: All right. The Patriots, like you guys said, they haven't played since last Wednesday's ugly 13-10 loss to Seattle. Drake May threw three interceptions, including a really, really bad one to end the game. Today up against Rodgers and the Steelers, new coach McCarthy, who got a win in his first game with the black and yellow last week. So the Steelers were always a good rush and grind type of team with Tomlin, but it looks like that has changed now. They threw the ball 40 times last week in their win versus Atlanta. Rodgers looked fresh for, a 42-year-old vet, to be honest with you. But how long will his legs hold up and can the Steelers continue to protect him from taking that big hit? I think that's the big fear too, of taking that big hit like happened, in week one last. Was that week one last year or the year before? Didn't he go down like for the whole season?
13: That was a couple seasons ago, of course.
12: And that was a big letdown. All the Jeff fans were rooting for him. They were so excited. I think they were even on that HBO show that season. Like, they were all pumped up for him. And week one, he goes down. So Pittsburgh does not want that to happen. And they're going to look to protect him, like I said, from that big hit. But I would have to lean the Patriots here. Like, you know, they were up 10-0 in that game. And to lose that one in the end, it just, especially with that ugly interception, I would have to lean Patriots. Is that what you said, Jeff? You lean Patriots?
10: Yes.
12: Yeah.
13: How about this, Crack? If you're looking prop-wise, what you were saying about Rodgers just got me thinking. So we know he's not going to be just airing it out, right? There are a lot of short, quick passes. That's the style of their offense. You look the 40 attempts last week, he completed 24 passes. So if you just think about that in this matchup against the Patriots – maybe you see a lot of quick, short completions as well. And so do you like either the attempts prop or the completions prop? It's 20.5 and 34.5, right? Completions, attempts. Anything that piques your interest over there, Craig?
12: No, I have nothing. I mean, it's amazing. I probably have 50 plays I'm looking at. That is not on the list. it's not on the list, but... after last week, I think that it's just up in the air because do you think he can do something like last week, 40 times throwing the ball? Yeah. You just look at that and you say, what, can that happen again? And of course, you look at the game and you say, well, New England has to know that happened last week, so they have to shut that down and say, hey, you're not doing that versus us. So it's a wait and see on that type of prop for me.
13: Yeah, I just think that what you're saying is they can't really rely on their running game. They're not just going to turn around and hand it off a ton of times, right, and just grind it out. I think they're going to have moderate success running the ball against the Patriots. So I think a lot of it's going to be – we saw it last year. Their running game is like – the passing game is an extension of their running game, you know, right? Like they'll float it out to Jaylen Warren and use that as sort of a quote-unquote running play when it's really a passing play. So, and they were playing a weaker opponent at home in the Falcons. They're playing a better opponent on the roads. They might have no choice but to air it out a little bit more. So, I don't know. Something to keep in mind there with Rodgers. Anything else on this one, Jeff, you like? Props? Any team totals? Anything on this?
10: I've not done more than expensive research on this one. This is not going to make my four box. So,
13: What does, by the way, in the early slate?
10: Okay, early slate four box. Obviously, red zone's one of them. Vikings Bears will be the other one.
13: Okay.
10: Jets Packers, because I'll probably play the Jets. And okay. I think Bengals Texans.
13: A lot of
10: it is dictated by who I'm playing in the games, and then I can rotate through. I'll probably have the Panthers too, but
13: You got gangrene? You got the home dog in this one here, Jeff?
10: The Jets?
13: Yeah.
10: Yeah, I think I have to.
13: Okay.
10: Yeah. All right. I don't love the Packers, and the weather's bad. And you can make the case that you know, very fluky last week, and you know they should. But I mean, I don't know. This feels like a pretty pretty close game, in my opinion.
13: Okay, all right.
12: Very good. And guys, you know, I'm on a list. I'm on a text chat list of with some major line moves with some guys. It's amazing. Today's 1, 2, 3, 4, 5. The six plays I got today, well, let's use five of them as the sides. Five sides I got today, boy, they are the ugliest of ugly. Tennessee, +8. Miami, +13.5 even.
13: There you go. Now we're talking.
12: The Jets money line, Atlanta money line, and New Orleans, +8.5, -05. Wow. I mean, just think about it. It's not even close to a pick'em in here. These are some big dogs on, I don't know. Listen, I'm not saying I'm betting any of these, but, you know, you guys know what I feel about NFL sites. So hard to beat. I'm definitely not looking towards favorites. I'm looking towards underdogs here, maybe in town where, you know, someone comes in from the Baccarat or Blackjack pit betting a big amount of money on a favorite, and they're forced to overmove. Mm-hmm. But it's unusual to see these like, you know, it. Brian, it makes sense to – I have no interest in laying 13.5 points with San Francisco, that's for sure. Mm-hmm. Everyone's seen how bad Miami is supposed to be this year. I think I even sent to you guys under 3.5 -20, I seen the adjusted line. So, I mean, everyone's against Miami, and you say, ah, how can you bet this Miami team? Well, the equalizer, the great equalizer, the point spread.
13: That's
12: 13.5
13: right.
12: Points is a lot of points, even versus San Fran squad that looked great last week. If I'm forced to bet any side there, it would be the dog. But these are ugly dogs. It's really hard to click on Tennessee's +8, Miami +13.5. Even the Saints, even though they had a good showing last week, it's even hard to click on New Orleans against a Baltimore team that looked really good last week. But don't forget my rule. Never go by week one. They always seem like it. Always seems like people go by week one, and what happens week two? The team doesn't play up to what they did week one. It's only 1 week, and our eyes do play tricks on us. I've said that before, right in this space. A team is never as good as they look when they're winning. A team is never as bad as they look when they're losing.
13: I'll tell you, it was such funny timing, crack. I literally put on a Dolphins hoodie. You know, it was a little chilly, and I put on a hoodie, and I'm like, oh, Crack texted the group. Let me see what he's saying. It's a video, and Crack's like, season win total, Dolphins, 3.5. I think the under makes a lot of sense. Like, I just put on – it made me laugh out loud. I thought it was hilarious timing right there.
12: Oh,
13: we've got Bill Krakenberger, professional sports handicapper, Jeff Schwartz, 8-year NFL veteran. I'm Brian. No, everyone thinks they're a genius until kickoff hits, but you're different. You actually are a genius. 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All right, coming up next. Man, this team looked all world last week, but a couple of key injuries. How will they fare today? We'll get into their matchup coming up. It's Fox Sports Radio's Countdown to Kickoff, presented by Underdog. 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
8: 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Who dat? This week at the Ravens. An underdog by more than a touchdown here. +7.5. Totals at 45.5. Look, man, the Saints made a valiant comeback against the Lions. Went for two, didn't get it. End up with the L. And the Ravens, man, the Ravens looked all world last week against the Colts, but no Zay Flowers today. Jacoby Lane is banged up, so the wide receiving core is very banged up in this one. So it's going to be a Derrick Henry game, maybe a little bit more Lamar with his legs, get Mark Andrews involved in the passing game. But I don't know, Jeff, what do you think? Who dat? You think that might be the right side plus the points here in this one?
9: I don't know, man. I mean, the Ravens look so good in week one. Here's the thing about early in the season with even new offense like the Ravens, right? You're going to look really good sometimes. And then by week five, six, seven, when people have film on you, we'll see how they do. I know Zay Flowers, I believe, today, right? Brian as well. So that's a big loss for the Ravens, who Zay Flowers looked incredible. The Ravens, to me, seem like a teaser candidate. You get through the 7-3. And get them into a more reasonable, number there, right? Just under a field goal. It feels like if you wanted to play the Ravens today, I don't feel great on the Saints. I think Crack just mentioned before the break, his guy might have the Saints today, but it just feels like a stay away game for me. Saints off an emotional loss, and it was the right decision to go for it. Ravens look so good on the road week one. Like, that offense was humming, man, but you're without Zay Flowers. And again, when you've not seen an offense, I'm not sure the Saints know what to expect. You just have to play your rules on defense and hope that it works out well, right? And so I think the Ravens will come out early and blitz them in the same way they did the Colts. So stay away from me, Crack. If you had to play it, I guess I might advise playing the Ravens in a teaser. You go through 7-3.
0: All right. Well, as we know, the Ravens.

0: remembering here. That wasn't just going to end the tie. The Lions would have got the ball back there. Right? Am I right, my guys, by saying that? I mean, they had 2 minutes. Did they have like 1 minute?
1: That would have been it. That would have been it. You know,
2: well, the Lions had time to go. The Lions had time to score. A minute left.
1: If they got to two, it's done. The game.
2: Oh, if they got the two, it's over. Correct.
0: Yeah.
2: Yes.
0: Right. Okay. So that's why it was probably so controversial there. But I was referring to what I was saying though, guys, was if they kicked the extra.
1: Point, I got you. Yeah,
0: if the Lions kicked the extra point.
1: There was still a minute and a half left.
0: Yeah. People are saying, "Oh, well, that's crazy. They should play for the tie." That wasn't just playing for the tie. That's what I was saying.
1: I got you.
0: But anyway, that overtime failed 2-point try to win the game. I'd like the call. It was very aggressive. You're a big underdog there. Down 21-0 in that game. Never gave up. Showed they can play from behind with their second year quarterback and their wide receiver. A stud, Chris Olave there. So Baltimore, pretty big favorite in this one again. It seems like the public is buying into their new coach. Jesse Minter there was only 43 years old. Everything starts with the ground game for this Ravens team. Ran 202 yards in their week one win, including we went over, I think, on Jackson there pretty easy last week.
2: Yeah.
0: But I always say, I remember someone sent me a text. It may not have been you guys. Someone sent me a text that, oh, winner, when he had like, I went over like 37 and a half when he had like 39. And I said, wait a minute.
1: Yeah.
0: Do you guys
1: not realize?
0: Who was that? Someone sent me that. I said, listen, do you guys not realize how it works? Like, if he takes a knee, and thank God he got three more yards, because what happened at the end of the game? He took, I think, three knees, minus one, landed on 40. So. But some people don't know the rules. I swear, people are betting on the games, don't even know the rules of the game. Like, and it's all math, analytics. I get it, guys. I'm still an East Coast guy. I'm still a guy who grew up around my mother's Italian family. I'll say that. I mean, not that I love my dad's side, too. I'm just saying, we were superstitious.
1: Yeah.
0: You don't tell me something's a win till the clock reads zero.
1: Yeah.
0: You know, isn't that the worst thing? I remember one time, boy, I tell you, if someone will get this back to Teddy Atlas. I'm in Teddy Atlas's house watching a game, and Monday Night Football. We have a big charity event we're going to on Thursday. I bring a guy who bought one of the Eddie Van Halen guitars. He brought it over because he wanted to give it to Teddy personally to put up for an auction to raise some money for kids. He's going to watch the game with us on Monday night. And the guy says, this game's over in the third quarter. And me and Teddy's like, you got to get this guy out of the house before I throw him off the roof. I swear. I know it'll get back to Teddy. You got to get this guy out of the house before I throw him off the roof. You can't say something's over in the third quarter. You know, yeah, I don't care how much they're up by. So we are superstitious. So it is what it is. But Baltimore, like I said, pretty big favorite in this game. And if anything, I'll lean to the Saints and the points here in this one.
1: Yeah, something to keep in mind here. Saints zone heavy last week against Jared Goff and the Lions. They played zone defense on 38 of the 40 dropbacks. Think about that. They're in zone almost the whole time, 95% in week one. Lamar, he's been better since the start of last season against man than he is against zone. So if he's facing heavy zone with a couple of his receivers out, yeah, maybe the Saints have enough to keep it respectable. So we'll see how that plays out, but something to keep an eye on. We're keeping our eye on Isaac Lowenkron as well. We always have one eye on Ilo at all times, just in case, right?
3: He's got just in case.
1: That's right. What do you got going on here, Ilo?
3: Well, I've got my eyes on the list of actives and inactives that are starting to come out in the National Football League. It was expected, but it is official. Cincinnati Bengals quarterback Joe Burrow is active for today's game at Houston. He was officially listed as questionable due to a back injury. Baltimore Ravens pass rusher Trey Hendrickson is active for their game against the New Orleans Saints. He had been questionable because of a finger injury. New Orleans Saints receiver Chris Olave, meanwhile, is active as well. He had been questionable because of a hamstring injury. In college football on Saturday night, number 8 Ole Miss held a 32-24 lead over 7th-ranked LSU with 50.

0: 58 seconds left of the fourth quarter. LSU had a fourth down and goal at the Ole Miss 6-yard line, and here was David Kellum on Learfield.
1: There's the snap. Levitt wants to throw, fires, it's batted up in the air, and intercepted! It's picked off by Jalen Braxton, and the Ole Miss Rebels have stopped the LSU Tigers!
0: 32-24, the final score. Number 3, Notre Dame over Michigan State, 27-10. Number 24, Oklahoma held off New Mexico, 14-6. West Virginia knocked off 25th-ranked Virginia, 38-27. West Virginia quarterback Michael Hawkins, 2 touchdown passes, 3 touchdown runs. In Major League Baseball on Saturday night, the San Diego Padres defeated the Miami Marlins in 10 innings, 7-6. The Padres have won 4 straight, 13-15. Their magic number for the wild card is 3. Dodgers over the Giants, 10-4. The Dodgers' magic number to clinch a first-round bye is 4. And the Arizona Diamondbacks got a game-winning 2-run home run in the bottom of the 9th inning for Paven Smith for a 5-3 victory over the New York Yankees. Guys, all yours.
2: Thank you, Ilo. It's Fox Sports Radio's Countdown to Kickoff, presented by Underdog, Unleash Your Dog. All right, how about a couple of duds from Week 1 looking to rebound here in Week 2? Chargers, certainly a huge dud. They lose outright last week against the Arizona Cardinals. They're at home. They're hosting the Raiders. Decent favorites, but I don't know, Craig. It's kind of interesting, right? Like, when the team is favored, like the Chargers, just under a touchdown at home, it's kind of like, that's... You know, it causes my eyebrows to go down a little bit. I'm squinting like, what's going on? What's going on here? Ladd McConkey, that's the guy. He had a rib injury. He missed a decent chunk of the game last week. But, man, this Chargers offense is rough without Ladd McConkey on the field. So we'll see if he's full go today. I don't expect a ton from this Raiders offense. If the Chargers can slow down the running game, I just don't think we're getting a ton from Kirk Cousins. He's, you know, he's pea shooter Cousins right now. He's hardly pushing the ball downfield at all. So I think the Chargers rebound in this one. It's probably a good spot. Jim Harbaugh has owned this division. He's owned this matchup against the Raiders. So anything you like in this one, Schwartz Syndicate?
3: Yeah, the Chargers are going to be my play here. You know, they played very poor last week. The offense made no sense. The RPO stuff was just atrocious. I don't know what they were doing. I couldn't tell you what their plan of attack was. So I think that they're going to be much better in week two. And you're right about the Raiders. The Raiders, they were fine, but the Dolphins, I think, are Brian Closer. They're just not very good.
2: It's the truth. Can't be mad at the truth. Yeah.
3: And I think you can't overreact. Think about this. Look at how bad the Chargers played and how good the Raiders played, and the Chargers are still almost a touchdown favorite. Like, the Chargers are much better. And would this surprise you if this game was a pretty big runaway for the Chargers? It would not surprise me.
2: No.
3: So, again, week two, I think is a lot about, more than any other week, the emotions and the need to play better for a lot of teams, right? We know the numbers. Start 0-2, man. The numbers to make the playoffs go way down, right? Mm-hmm. Start 0-3, almost impossible. So there's going to be a push for the Chargers to play much better in this week. So I like the Chargers to cover this game. 6.5, still underdog right now. Good place to be.
4: Yeah, guys. I'm sorry. I was looking at the trying to see what the entire Vegas market was on this game. I'm just surprised there wasn't a 7 up there. We have some square numbers here sometimes in town, and I just was thinking that it just looks like Brian said. He said it to me. This looks like one of those funky games, like under a touchdown. It just, you know, it just looks like one of those games to me. That's why, like, I had to look at the line to see if there was any sevens hanging around there. Not that I'd even bet it, but I like to see sometimes if we get on that. They're key numbers, 3 and 7. I always want to look to see if there's a rogue number around here. But you know, the Chargers looked terrible last week. I'll be the first to tell you. I don't know if you guys even know this, Brian and Jeff. I had a partnership in the Grandissimo, which is our big contest in town here.
2: Yeah.
4: And we're out. Oh, Chargers, wow. First week. A third of the pool had the Chargers. Oof. And we almost lost another, another 20% of the pool that had the Lions. So first week, there was almost double carnage Even if they tie, you lose in these type of pools. So, but yeah, the Chargers looked terrible against the Cardinals last week. It looked like the same problems they had last year protecting the quarterback.
0: Yeah.
4: They're a touchdown favorite here. Let's just call them versus the Raiders. Coming off a nice win against – but it was Miami, so it's the Miami team. Do I have an opinion on this game? No. But I have to always say what I say. God protects the bookmaker. So just think about what the bookmaker is going to be rooting for. Sure. And that will be the silver and black of the Raiders for sure. So,
2: well, hey, silver lining, Crack, unlike last year, I did not text you this year like, whoa, Chargers, what an upset. Is that good news for you, Crack? Like, at least I didn't
4: boy.
2: Do that this year.
4: Yeah,
2: I
4: at least that,
2: last
4: yeah.
2: Year. Yeah, yeah.
4: Yeah, yeah. Jeff good. And I talked about that. Jeff said, you got to give the kid a pass. I said, wait a minute, you're calling him a kid? He's 10 years older than you. Said, yeah, you got to give the kid a pass. All right.
3: Yeah, I was going to ask you about the Great Isabel thing. That's a rough
4: out. $100,000 entry out.
3: You're for Grand Isabel. Are you a buyback in guy for Grand Isabel, or
4: No. I'm upset. By the way, that's the biggest loss of all time. $11 million in contest entries lost in one weekend. $11 million bet on the contest on the Chargers lost at entries. The entire town. That's crazy. Crazy. That's how hard it is to win.
2: By the way, the stat with Jim Harbaugh: 11-1 against the spread with the Chargers in divisional games. So he's been really good against the spread in divisional games. For what it's worth, just keep that in mind. Oh, by the way, last little note about the Raiders right here. Did you hear about Kirk Cousins and his In-N-Out problem? He loves In-N-Out Burger, right? Burger joint over here.
4: Right.
2: Here's Kirk Cousins. Listen to him break this down. He's deep in the game over here in In-N-Out Burger.
5: I have an In-N-Out problem, if you will. So if I'm really hungry, and I did this in August on an off day, I had 3 3x3s. I don't get onions. I don't get onions, but then I also get fries, and don't usually do a shake. That's probably the one discipline I try to have. But yeah, I can put down a lot of In-N-Out burgers. And I only did the 3x3s, three 3x3s one time. If I'm showing restraint, it's usually like 2 2x2s. So I can be a normal person, but that was a unique time. Yeah.
2: Man, he can put them down. Even 2 2x2s is that's impressive from Kirk Cousins right there. The
3: it
2: calorie
3: so
2: intake.
3: Good, man.
2: Yeah, it is. It's fantastic, man.
3: So good.
2: I didn't realize that about Kirk Cousins. That's great. Fantastic. All right, we've got Bill Krakenberger, professional sports handicapper, Jeff Schwartz, 8-year NFL veteran. I'm Brian Ngo. Coming up next, Prop It Up. We'll look at the prop betting market, get you some plays that heads your way right around the corner. It's Fox Sports Radio's Countdown to Kickoff, presented by Underdog. Unleash your dog.
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16: All weekend long, Orlando weather looking for highs in the mid-80s and a chance of afternoon thunderstorms. And heading into next week, more of the same. Monday's high, 86.
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0: Going in on three. One, two, three.
1: Prop it up.
3: Let's go, bud.
1: Player plays.
2: Okay, prop bets galore. Crack, we start with you. What's something you like?
4: All right, let's go against the quarter of a billion dollar man here. Go over to Cleveland. Watson passing under 175 and a half today. There's a decent chance this guy gets benched. How about that? That's going to be the same thing maybe every week until he does get benched. But let's go under his passing yards, 175 and a half.
5: Yeah, you mean he's not very good? I, for one, am shocked. This guy's been given 6 years. It's still not good. What a surprise. I mentioned earlier, I think Colston Love over 53 and a half today is a good play. He didn't have any receptions last week. Wasn't targeted very much last week. Typically, teams want to correct that, right? You have a player of that caliber, you want to get him the ball, right? And the Vikings bring pressure and outlet is the tight end. So I think Loveland today has a big day for the Bears, and I'll take him over his receiving number.
4: Hey, okay. I'm with you there.
5: Oh, yeah, over. Yes, over receiving number. Higher.
2: There you go.
5: Higher than.
2: There you go, yeah. Higher. Gotta get the lingo down.
4: Nova.
2: Old habits die hard. You know what? I'm going to go with Malik Willis, my guy for the Finns. Finns pride over here. I'm going to take over 38 and a half rushing yards for him. I had this last week. I got hooked. That was not cool. But he took 5 sacks last week. And he mentioned, he was like, sacks are a quarterback stat, which is a good thing to say going into week 2, right? You don't want to throw your offensive line under the bus. And some of that is true. Some of it. He's got to get rid of the ball quicker or look to run. And I think you're going to see more designed runs. I think you're going to see more scrambles trying to avoid sacks. His legs are a major weapon. So I look for Malik Willis to run the ball in a game that, you know, they're most likely going to be trailing for a lot of the time. You're going to have chances to run. I think he does, so I'm going to take higher than 38 and a half rushing yards from Malik Willis for those pathetic Dolphins right there. But, hey, listen, some of their props hit. Not everything goes lower for the Dolphins, right? That's the good sign. That's the silver lining for the Dolphins. Not everything is a loser, right? Props can be winners as well.
5: Correct.
2: By the way, I've tempted to take Jordan Love, Packers quarterback, not to throw an interception. That's been a trendy pick I've heard this week where it's like, did the Jets finally get an interception? They didn't have one all last season, didn't have one week one against the Titans, right? They finally get off the schneid and produce an interception. I don't know that Jordan Love's throwing an interception today. I think the streak continues. You guys got a feeling on I know you love interception props over there, Jeff. You got a feeling on that one way or the other?
5: I do not have any feeling whatsoever on this. I mean, the weather, if it's raining a little bit, is the ball slick? I don't know, man. I think for the Jets maybe to cover this game that we're going to need a Jordan Love interception.
2: You might.
4: Another quarter of a billion dollar man, right? They gave him big money. And, in that kind of weather, it could favor an interception. Yeah, you know. And just for a long shot today, my buddy Warren just sent me, if you're looking for a fun long shot today, Baker Mayfield anytime touchdown can be had for plus 650 versus former Browns team. That's just another little long shot. Try to throw them out here on the show. Yeah. Once in a while. So,
2: anytime touchdown for Baker.
4: Yeah.
2: 6.5 to 1. Not bad.
4: Against the former team?
2: Yeah. Yeah. He should have had one last week, but coughed it up at about the 2-yard line.
4: Ooh.
2: That was rough, man. His first fumble was scooped up and went for a touchdown. It's the first touchdown of the season for the Bengals. It was a scoop 6.
4: Right.
2: That was a rough one for Baker. So I don't mind that play at all. All right, coming up next. Arguably the best matchup of the entire day. We will break it on down right around the corner. Hang on.
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30: Baltimore Ravens pass rusher Trey Hendrickson is active for their game against the Saints. He'd been questionable due to a finger injury. Ravens receiver Zay Flowers inactive because of a hamstring injury. Saints receiver Chris Olave is active. He'd been questionable with a hamstring injury. In college football on Saturday night, number 8 Ole Miss led 7th-ranked LSU 32-24 with 58 seconds left. LSU had a 4th down and goal from the Ole Miss 6-yard line, and here was David Kellum on Learfield.
13: There's the snap. Levitt wants to throw, fires, it's batted up in the air, and intercepted! It's picked off by Jalen Braxton, and the Ole Miss Rebels have stopped the LSU Tigers!
30: I'm Isaac Lohengrin.
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2: 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All right, we got Jacksonville taking on the Broncos. It's obviously in Denver. We're looking at a 2.5-point spread. Denver is favored, 45.5. How about this for the Jags? 23 points they have scored in 12 straight games. That includes the playoffs. That's the longest active streak in the entire NFL. The Jaguars scoring at least 23. That Broncos defense, can they tackle? Can they tackle this week? They couldn't tackle last week at all against Kenneth Walker and the Chiefs. It was such bad tackling, and you're not used to seeing that from this Broncos defense. So do you expect Denver's D to step it up here in a major way here, Jeff? What do you see in this?
5: Well, I mean, you would hope that they would, right? But if you I follow the Broncos beat writers, and a lot of them talked about tackling being a problem for them, right? And it definitely showed in week 1. I don't know how that gets better, or then maybe, part of not playing the preseason is you just don't get opportunity to tackle very much. I think the Broncos starters did play a little bit, though. It wasn't like they were out all preseason. Maybe there's a little bit of a week 1 to week 2 boost there. But guys, more importantly, so Jacksonville won 8 games last year, I believe, in a row before the playoffs, lost a playoff game, and then just looked great week 1. Maybe they're just good. Like, Brian, maybe they're just a good football team.
2: Yeah.
5: And we have to take that into consideration. It does feel like Trevor Lawrence is sort of what we wanted Herbert to be, like just continual growth as a quarterback and continuing to get better and better and better, where Herbert doesn't feel like that's always the case for him. And Lawrence is finding a way, willing a way, for his team to win a lot of these games. Obviously, last week was pretty easy, but I just think Jacksonville is good and they're playing better football than Denver. It doesn't mean Denver's gonna not cover the game or not win the game, but right now, the Broncos are better than Denver. Like, I think that's not even really outrageous thing to say, Brian. And so I'm looking forward to seeing how Denver counters the week 1. They were embarrassed on national television. They did not tackle very well. Bo Nix did not play very well. There's already questions about the play caller in Denver, right? So Sean Payton, who's a Hall of Fame coach, I think that makes him great, is the ability to call plays. Not calling plays. He looks so upset on the sideline. I don't know why that decision was made. I mean, clearly it was probably above his head, or Bo Nix complained and wanted it, wanted a new play caller, which is certainly possible in this instance. But that's a long way to say. I think it's a very close game. I'd probably lean taking the 2.5 with Jacksonville if I had to make a play in this one, crack. But not really strong opinion on who covers this one.
4: Yeah, Jacksonville has surprisingly become one of the hottest teams in the NFL. With their week 1 win over the Browns, and then, like you guys said last year, their streak of games last year, they've now quietly won 9 regular season games in a row. So that includes the 14-point win over Denver last December that ended Denver's 11-game winning streak. So they've been doing it on both sides of the field, hoping that dominance continues today at Mile High. Denver was embarrassed in returning and the return of Patrick Mahomes this past Monday, 31-10. That wasn't expected. You could see the line. I was in Pennsylvania, but I was following my odds logic screen where I just seen the line kept on going. Don't forget, now this line was 3 at one point. 2.5, 2, 1.5. I actually seen ones on the screen. It was all Denver money. So I know that Thursday Night Football, a couple of the bookmakers are crying already that, oh, my God, all the customers bet Buffalo went over. Really? What about the ones last week that when you had to move the line 2 points off a key number of 3, primetime game, that you got a lot of money back with Denver? You know, you guys know me. I'm not, once if I hear a bookmaker complain on X, on Twitter, I have a nice bucket here, and I have words on the bucket, and I go out to the strip, take a video of me collecting money for the bookmaker's pension fund. Okay, let me get off the subject. I didn't see them complaining.
5: They were complaining about the public signs on Thursday night?
4: Thursday night, Buffalo Bills. I've heard two different bookmakers saying this was a disaster for us. Buffalo over, parlays, everything else. And, they were saying they hope to recover on the weekend. I hope you recover, too. I want to rock a little baby in my arms. Give me a break. We got blood on the line here. We're trying to win money. You guys are coming. Don't throw it in our face. What about all the parlay cards, the parlays, the teasers when you're charging 15 to 10? There's a lot of... All right, look, Bill, calm down.
5: Well, my wife's they got some of it back when someone teased a college total Saturday, Friday night and didn't win.
4: Oh, my God. So. You guys sent me that.
5: Yeah.
4: Right? That's someone that follows me on Twitter, too. He's like, this is fixed. Give me a break. I'm sure they're fixed. That was Oregon, right, Jeff?
5: He teased the Oregon-Portland State total to go under.
4: Under, like, what? Like 80? No, 70.
5: Who knows?
4: You're teasing an Oregon total. First of all, you want to tease anything in college football, good luck to your gambling career because you're going to be working a long time. That's for sure. Teasing, but let me go back to finish what I was saying about Denver. They got embarrassed last week with the return of Patrick Mahomes. Main issues for the Broncos was tackling. They missed like 15 tackles in that game and just couldn't seem to hold on to Kenneth Walker, too. It should be a little bit easier for the Broncos defense at home today. Like you guys said, 2.5, sitting at around 2.5 with 45.5 total. Okay, I'm done ranting.
0: By the way, I got something to calm you down, to soothe you. Crack.
4: Oh, good.
0: How about
4: good.
0: This? You ready for a little, little line movement here? So I'm watching on an Underdog. It's literally flipping back and forth. It's done it a couple of times. Like you guys are talking about Jags versus Broncos. So the Eagles, they're favored by 6.5 on the road against the Titans. It's jumped up to -7.5, and it's there literally for like 20 seconds, and it'll go back down to 6.5. And it'll go back to 7.5 for like 20 seconds. It'll go back to 6.5. So really strange line movement right now. And obviously 7 being a key number. Listen, if you're on the Titans, wait till it's 7.5. If you're on the Eagles, bet it now at 6.5. But something to keep an eye on. It keeps fluctuating. I'm watching it right in living color right now.
5: Well. I hope it's 6.5 by the time we do the Crack Challenge. Tell you that.
0: It's a little foreshadowing right there from the syndicate. I like it. Yeah. How about Commanders Cowboys? The Cowboys home favorites of 3.5. Obviously, very disappointing on Sunday night last week against the Giants. That Cowboys defense, man, they looked bad enough where you're like, oh gosh, I don't know that they fixed anything. So what was that, Jeff? Just like a week one meltdown, like. Blown coverages, tactics, zone defense. Like Jackson Dart's completing.
5: Yeah.
0: He's basically completing passes on air before halftime. It was brutal.
5: Well, a couple things I think that are true here. One is that the Cowboys defensive line just got manhandled, right? Which is a problem. And they had some blown coverages. Look, it takes time. New defensive coordinator, right? Brand new defense. It takes half a season to feel good about where you are. And just they looked uncomfortable on defense. And the Giants, the thing I think is pretty damning is the Giants kept spamming the same plays over and over again, and they couldn't stop it. They couldn't stop it, spamming the same plays. Oh, they did it two drives in the game where they threw the exact same concept out of a little bit different formation. Bing, bang, boom. Touchdown. So that is a concern. Why is that happening? Why are no adjustments being made? And then I think the bigger concern is the fact that their defensive line, which we've all agreed has gotten a lot better, did not show up. Now, as far as this game, I think the Commanders getting points is the way to go in this one. They looked way more competent than I thought they would offensively in week one. You know, if Stephon Diggs doesn't go private part first into the goalpost there after celebrate a touchdown.
0: Yeah.
5: The Commanders are in a much better shape, you know, to go ahead and potentially, you know, take you know, excuse me, tie the game much earlier, right? And said they couldn't do that. And so I just think that they just look much better. They looked, Daniels has come back from injury. The defense was better than they were last year. Obviously doesn't take a lot to be much better than last season there, Brian. But, the Cowboys, it was worrisome, man. It was worrisome. More for the fact of the physicality of the defensive line just wasn't there. And are they fugazi? Are they not? And you know, again, the defense is going to take time. It takes time with a brand new coordinator to figure out what you want to be defensively, what you're good at, what you're not at. So, long way, Sally, Commanders here, crack.
4: Sorry, guys. I'm looking at a major line move myself. One of those lightning line moves. Yeah, I'll be giving that. You know what? It's your Chiefs. I'll tell you right now. So under first half is a play I just got that I'm actually going to be betting. There is still a couple 23.5s on the screen, -115 here. I can get one in town, but under 23 will be an official play. I'm sorry, Jeff. Apologize.
5: What do I care?
4: And that's a prime time game here.
5: Everyone loves the Colts today. So I mean, the cover. So I mean, you can't always be right, but you know, you can. You know, it does happen. But
4: yeah, some prime time action.
5: Under 23.5 first half.
4: Yeah, if you could find that, there is one here in town under -15, but under 23 is fine. Under 23 flat is fine. Maybe Brian will tell us what if there's a lineup there and underdog on that.
0: I'll get it for you. Let me check that out real quick.
4: Yeah, I'm sorry, guys. You know, living in Nevada, I talked about this living in Nevada. We can't. I can get on their fantasy side. I have to get screenshots from the boys if I'm looking at all their lines because we're one of like three or four states that's really strict. Their gaming commission here is really strict on geofencing. Like there was some of those prediction markets and stuff. We can't even get on them here. They're so strict about it. So I think you could do it on a laptop, but I have an iPad and an iPhone.
0: Yeah, you can do that. Yeah, it works pretty well. Yeah, like the little that link. Yeah, it's good. It's like a full plethora.
4: So I was
0: looking at their college stuff. Yeah, it's like all longest rush. You know, how many rushing attempts for quarterbacks? I'm like, did I die and go to heaven right here? This is beautiful, but you won't like this news, crack. First half all line right on underdog. Colts, Chiefs, we're looking at 21.5 right now.
4: Is it 21.5? That's unbelievable because last week we said about underdog having a sick line. They had like a crazy line on a game that I gave out, and it did actually win. I forget, it was something 3.5 when there was like 2.5 -20s on the screen. Underdog had 3.5. And now you're telling me this, and then you just talk about the Eagles. I think the Eagles game you said was 7.5.
0: Yeah.
4: Well, I'm looking at the entire market everywhere, and there's a couple sevens that popped up. There was a major line move, but this morning, this game was 6.5 everywhere. Yeah, there's sevens on the screen now, but that extra half point on a key number like 7, I'll tell you one thing. If I was over there where you guys were, I may just draw a peanut. Now, I say peanut because I don't do the NFL sides. But this is one of those situations where you're getting an extra half a point around the 3 or the 7. A little peanut play on ugly Tennessee. So
0: yeah. Hey, if it gets there, I'll do it based on principle, crack. It's at 6.5
4: GP.
0: Right now. It has. It's been fluctuating. It's ticked up to 7.5 a couple of times. So
4: back and
0: strange
4: forth
0: stuff. By the way, this Commander's defense – this is crazy. Think about this heading into this game against the Cowboys, right? So held Philly's offense in reasonable check, right? They gave up 318 total yards, which is, against that offense, at least respectable. But how about this, Jeff? Four plays accounted for 180 of those yards. That's it. Like four plays. That's a chunk of their overall total offense from Philly last week. So what does that matter today? Well, the Cowboys, they are as explosive as it gets offensively. So if the Commanders can just limit those huge 30-plus big chunk plays against CeeDee Lamb, George Pickens and company, plus the points, you're absolutely live in this game. But, man, if they're giving up huge chunk plays like they did last week, it might not work out at all.
5: The Eagles only had 10 first downs in that game.
0: Wow, that's crazy.
5: So, yeah, a very, very explosive play-laden group there for Philly. And it was kind of like weird. It's supposed to, like, Dallas Goedert caught a ball in like a short route and spun out of it and ran another 50 yards. And you know, one of the touchdowns was a play where the Eagles receiver said, "Yeah, I'm actually the clear out route. I didn't think I'd be getting the ball." and that was a touchdown. So yeah, the Commanders defense, the point is, I think they played better than maybe the final score indicated.
0: Yeah. No, that's fair. All right, we've got Bill Krakenberger, professional sports handicapper, Jeff Schwartz, 8-year NFL veteran. I'm Brian Noe. Underdog is the number one sports prediction market app and is now live nationwide. 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Underdog, unleash your dog. All right, coming up next, the previews continue. Man, this team needs a win in the worst way, and they just got some bad news. We'll send it your way coming up. It's Fox Sports Radio's Countdown to Kickoff, presented by Underdog, unleash your dog.
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0: 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All right, we're going to look forward to tomorrow night, first up, and then we'll look back to today. But we'll spin it forward to begin here. We got the Giants and the Rams. Rams favored by 6.5. Adam Schefter is reporting not looking great for Puka to play tomorrow night. If the Rams don't have Puka Nacua and the whole trip back from Australia, I mean, what do you see in this one here? Giants looked pretty good last week.
1: Yeah.
0: This is a really important game for the Rams. When you look at what's on deck here, Jeff and Crack, if you look at the schedule for the Rams, so Giants tomorrow night, Monday night, following week at the Broncos on Sunday night, at the Eagles, then hosting the Bills on a Monday night. So on deck, you got two road games, and you're facing the Broncos, Eagles, and Bills, and you're 0-1. This is a really important game for the Rams tomorrow night against the Giants.
1: It's a huge game for them. But what I'm so curious about is, you know, Sean McVay was like very forceful this week again about the Australia trip. And it seemed like that paralyzed them a little bit, right? They clearly made the wrong decision how they traveled. I think that if they were doing it again, they wouldn't travel the same way, where basically they decided to go, you know, right before the game and not give them any acclimation period. So it does feel like they made a mistake there, right? He seems very angry about it. He's like, we're never going back. He's still talking about it. So it feels to me like that might have paralyzed them, man, in a bad way. And so I'm curious if just being back home puts them in the right mindset, right? And in the ability to just, all right, we're home. We're going to, you know, we're back in our routine. We're going to play our game. It just was a bad game week one. And they prioritized, the rest of the season with their schedule, right? Because they talked about how this is better for sleep the rest of the season and all. I think they're going to play better. The Giants, to me, benefited from the Cowboys' just ineptitude on defense. Not going to happen with the Rams this week, in my opinion. So I think the Rams back. Now, do they cover? Crack? I don't know. Different story. I think they bounce back and get the win column, though.
2: Yeah, the Rams got a couple extra days rest, as we know, after getting embarrassed in the opener versus San Fran. And the Giants couldn't have looked better in their week one game versus Dallas. So I just say, don't overreact yet. Just like I always say, the team that's winning and losing might not look as good or bad, and the Giants might not be as good as they showed in week one. And the Rams, of course, might not be as bad as they showed in week one. As a matter of fact, I say that it's not even a proper sentence, because my guys, who I really respect, they think the Rams are still the best team in football. Literally, power rankings. Power ranking wise, the one guy I really respect his rankings. He has the Rams as the best team in football right now.
0: Well, thank you, Frank. That's nice of you to say.
2: All right. The Giants should try to control the clock like they did last week, really, and keep the ball out of the reigning MVP Stafford's hands as much as possible. This should be a fun Monday night game, though. We'll see if the Giants football is real for the Giants fans here. That really gave their hopes were really high because of that game coming off. Everyone was talking about the wise guys. Everyone was talking about how much Dallas is going to be an improved team and the best team maybe in that division. And we see what happened here week one. So we're going to see who's for real here when the Rams take on the Giants on Monday Night Football.
0: All right, we'll stick with primetime and bring it back to today. How about tonight's Sunday night matchup? We've got the Colts against the Chiefs. Chiefs still holding strong at a 6.5-point favorite. Total's 45.5 now on Underdog. Tick down just a smidge right there. But, hey, man, it was the Kenneth Walker show last week. Chiefs ran the ball really, really well, which was a welcome sign. They couldn't run it hardly at all of last season, so to run it down the Broncos' throat like that was a great sign for the Chiefs. Crazy legs Mahomes with the first touchdown of the season, right? Coming off of the ACL, the LCL, two torn knee ligaments. So a welcome sign for him as well. By the way, another major injury, Daniel Jones coming back from the Achilles. He did not look good at all last week. And he uses his legs a decent, more than you would think, right? He uses his athleticism a lot more than he's known for. And he was just, he was a shell of himself as far as that went last week. That was a good play by you, Crack. You you had the under of his rushing yards, and he didn't do anything on the ground. So,
2: yeah.
0: What do you think in this one, Jeff? You mentioned that it seems like the world is on the Colts plus the points. What do you think in this one?
1: Well, look, I think the Chiefs showed a lot last week as far as there was a lot of talk about whether or not the Chiefs would change their offense with a new coach, with a new running back, where we talked a lot about will they change it. They changed their offense. Now, a lot of it feels unsustainable, right? There was a lot of yards after contact and the big fourth down run by Kenneth Walker. You have to figure the Chiefs' pass game gets going a little bit. We saw it get going in the second half last week. Mahomes come back from injury. Takes some time. Don't love their wide receivers. But, you know, the Colts, man, I don't know. Jonathan Taylor, yes, is good. How good is that passing game? How good is Daniel Jones? This one's hard. It's a lot of points at home for the Chiefs, who typically have not been great in covering these big numbers like this. They've been good at covering the numbers they covered last week, right, under a field goal, favorite or even an underdog. I'd probably lean Colts here. Chiefs run game comes back to earth a little bit. Their defense did look good, though. Like, legitimately, they coach those guys up well. They're young. Delane, I believe, is playing tonight, which would be huge for Kansas City, who got hurt early in that game. Interception early in that first drive. Arrowhead's going to be rocking, man. It's going to be a good crowd. I lean Colts to cover ever so slightly. Not my favorite game of the week.
2: You see, guys, one of those

0: He actually surprised me. I thought this game was going to be a closer game, even though I did have. I think I even set it in the spot early, and look what happened there for reverse CLV. I gave out about 3 months ago. I thought it was going to be good. This game would go to three. I thought my lane to 2.5 might have been the right side, just from a mathematical standpoint. But we see this game closed at one at a lot of the sports books. But the Chiefs did get the money. So anyway, yeah. I tell you, you have, like I said, the Achilles injuries here of the quarterbacks. So you figure maybe they'll be a little more gentle for the first week. Well, Mahomes absolutely did not, like I said, look like the Mahomes of old. You know, big scar on the side of his leg. He was moving around the pocket just fine and even ran the ball a couple times with a little bit, you know, some success. Probably more than Coach Reed would have liked to have seen him ran the ball in week one. Jones did not look as mobile. But the Colts' main issue was stopped their Ravens' run attack. So they're going to have their hands full tonight, I think. With the Chiefs' new workhorse, Kenneth Walker. Walker had 173 yards on the ground week one. And will continue to take that workload tonight. So now Jeff, are you saying you're staying away from this game, just watching the game?
1: Yeah, I'll watch some of it. Tonight's the Yom Kippur starts tonight, so I'll be at synagogue for a little bit tonight, and then I'll catch, when I get back, I'll catch the rest of the game. So I think it might end in time to watch the full game, so we'll see.
0: Jeff, are you an Entourage fan? Like, did you see Ari Gold when he was in synagogue? He had his phone out and everyone,
1: I am perpetually on my phone. Okay. It's okay if I take like an hour and a half break at synagogue.
0: Okay.
1: Off my
0: phone.
1: All
0: right. I wanted to know.
1: I have it in my pocket, and if my wife texts me, if there's something that like happens, I will, you know, maybe take a peek at it. But I am and you know what's so funny too is that if I have my phone right now, right, like no one's texting me, and then as soon as I get in a synagogue, I'll come out with 85 text messages that I missed.
0: Right.
1: So that's the way it always works, right? You know, when you have the time to text someone, it never happens. But when you're busy,
0: Brian, I have to put a note on my phone to know what time he's going, because I'm definitely sending him props right during the service. Definitely.
2: There you go. Yeah.
1: It's going to be, I think we start at 6:30.
2: Big play. Go. Right. Go.
1: I will probably leave like at 8. So like 6:30 to 8, so I can get home in time to watch the Chiefs game.
0: Okay,
1: once
0: cool.
1: We go through some of the, it's a longer service tonight for the first night of, I'll be there tomorrow.
0: Sure.
1: So if you sense any props early in the morning, I'm going to be screwed.
2: Maybe you could like get in the ear of the main guy, and he could work in kind of like red
1: zone
2: updates.
1: The rabbi?
2: Yeah, right.
1: I don't think he's going to do that.
2: Okay.
1: This is like his Super Bowl, right? Yom Kippur is like the Super Bowl. Rabbi. I really like our rabbi. So I hope obviously he has a good performance the next 24 hours. But the no feet thing is it's fine. The no water is killer, man.
0: I guess because I watch too many mafia podcasts and things, and out here when someone says everybody has a rabbi, it means a little bit of a different meaning.
1: Oh, does it?
0: Yes. Everyone has a rabbi means everyone's got someone to go to in case they fall into a little bit of trouble.
1: Oh, really? I didn't know that.
0: Yes. Oh, yeah.
2: It's like Goodfellas.
0: Yeah.
2: It's protection for wise guys, right? Yeah.
0: That's it.
2: Yeah.
1: That really is it. Oh, I'm looking this up. I didn't know this was a thing, crack.
0: That's a mob term. Like, everyone has their rabbi to go to. You know, everyone's got their rabbi, so don't mess with me. But that means everyone's got their nose breakers, you know?
1: Our rabbi is...
0: A little bit different.
1: Give him a shout out. He's not breaking anyone's nose. I promise you that.
2: No, so,
1: very, very good. Right. He'll my son's bar mitzvah in like a year, so he'll be there for that as well. But So no props crack tonight, please. Between 6:30
0: cool.
1: and 8.
0: No problem.
2: We do have a rabbi on this show. I don't know if you guys know, is one
0: who
2: Isaac Lowenkron.
0: Ah.
2: You just have to determine whether he's the nosebreaker type or not.
3: Oh, I love it. Hey, fellas, it is always a pleasure, as always. However, unfortunately, this time we begin with some sad NFL news that has just come down. Former New York Giants general manager Ernie Accorsi has passed away at the age of 84. During his time with the Giants, Accorsi, of course, engineered the acquisition of

0: Eli Manning in the 2004 draft, and of course that led to two Super Bowl championships. He also previously served as the general manager of the Cleveland Browns and the then Baltimore Colts. Cincinnati Bengals quarterback Joe Burrow is active for today's game at Houston. He was officially listed as questionable due to a back injury. Texans receiver Nico Collins inactive because of a hamstring injury. Baltimore Ravens pass rusher Trey Hendrickson is active for their game against the Saints. He'd been questionable due to a finger injury. Left tackle Ronnie Stanley is active as well. He'd been questionable with a toe injury. However, receiver Zay Flowers is inactive because of a hamstring injury. Saints receiver Chris Olave is active. He had been questionable with a hamstring injury. College football Saturday night, number 8, Ole Miss, had a 32-24 lead over 7th-ranked LSU with 58 seconds left in the fourth. LSU had a fourth down and goal on the Ole Miss 6-yard line, and here was David Kellum on Learfield.
1: There's the snap. Levitt wants to throw, fires, it's batted up in the air, and intercepted! It's picked up! Jalen Braxton, and the Ole Miss Rebels have stopped the LSU Tigers.
0: 32-24, the final. Go ahead.
2: I was going to say, I'm going to incorporate won'ts into my vocabulary today. I like that. He wants to throw. I'm watching games. I want to win. I like how he says once. I like his way better.
0: You got to have that Southern twang in your college football radio broadcast. Brings back memories of guys like Larry Munson, for example, a legendary former voice of the Georgia Bulldogs. This is interesting. Finally, we have another NFL note, guys. This is kind of interesting. How about this? The Indianapolis Colts have just announced their exciting new marketing slogan.
3: The Colts, man, I don't know.
0: Instantly iconic Colts, marketing slogan.
3: The Colts are the one team this year that I think I spent the least amount of time previewing any part of my brain was the Colts. I was just like, I don't know. 7 wins, sure, whatever. I don't know.
2: That's great.
3: Just,
2: put it
3: just
2: on a
3: nothing.
2: T-shirt right there.
3: No thoughts
2: Colts
3: on that.
2: Football, I don't know. Yeah, I'm with you, Ilo. Very good stuff. It is Fox Sports Radio's Countdown to Kickoff, presented by Underdog, Unleash Your Dog. Wow, that's crazy. Can you imagine the Saints offense without Chris Olave? Right? Like, he was monstrous last week against the Lions. So, he's got the hamstring injury, and Ilo said he's going today. So, what else are you guys looking forward to today? How about the Notre Dame Bowl? We've got Jeremiah Love and Jadarian Price, right? Both number one, and both first-round draft picks. They'll be on the same football field today. Cardinals hosting the Seahawks. There's some good matchups, man. I love Jags-Denver. That's my favorite matchup of the day.
3: What I'm curious about is, are we going to continue the trend that we've had for a couple of years of the bad teams just being horrific, and just if you bet against them every week, you win money, right? So like Tennessee, they're really bad.
2: They're bad.
3: And they're probably not going to score many points today. But it's the NFL, and if they were to lose the game 17-13, would it be surprising? No. But the Eagles should handle business and win this game by a decent amount, in my opinion. Are we going to bet against the Browns every week? Till otherwise. Tampa Bay last week, off that 4-turnover game, going to be super pissed. Have the Browns given up on Watson? Like, have they just given up on Watson? Now, I think 14 is too much for the Dolphins. That's where I think I enough. I'm not going to back the Niners here. Uh-huh. But the Niners won 45-17, Brian. Would it surprise anybody in this game?
2: Not at all. Yeah.
3: No.
2: Not at all.
3: Like, we got to a point where if you in up to probably 3 years ago, I would have taken Tennessee +7 sight unseen. Like, 7 points at home, week two, played bad week one, done. Sign me up for that. Those are not winning anymore. They're not. And so I'm curious if we ever get back to this, like, underdog getting over a touchdown or near a touchdown, and it's like that's the right side to be on, because I don't feel like anymore it is, and it's pretty frustrating.
4: Guys, like I said, when I seen the 14 pop up, a rogue 14, this is not a matter of, oh, I like them anyway. No, it's the point that it's 2 touchdowns. Not that 14 is such a key number, but it is 7 times 2, so it is touchdown times 2, and I'll look for that around the key numbers here. We have a sports book that when they take a bet at -7, sometimes they have to move to 8, and there's no 8s. There's not even a 7.5. So, just basically, it's just a numbers game to me. And there's no I like this team or that team. You guys know where I rest. I tell you, I think I've changed a lot of people. Just their mindsets. I have people come up to me all the time in casinos, and they say, "Bill, I just think so differently about things now. When I hear, you know, about your allegiance is your bankroll. I mean, that's number one. I mean, I have a family, of course, but I'm talking about gambling wise. Your allegiance has to be your bankroll. Uh-huh. You think I care about any of these teams or players off the field? They don't care about me. That's a little Bronx Tale thing there. But
3: I cared
4: yeah,
3: about
4: so
3: I played. I thought to myself, you know what, Crack's gonna be happy if I do well in this game.
4: Yeah, I got to tell you though, I think I even changed you guys as far as listen. I don't think you throw as much on parlays. I mean, I don't bet parlays at all, but. Yeah. I think you do follow the, let's say you bet $100 in a game, you bet 10 bucks on a parlay or 5 bucks on a parlay. I don't think you're betting the same amount on parlays. Now, I don't see your tickets or anything, but I think just talking to you guys, I think you know better.
2: Yeah, no. I think the parlay platter has helped that as well, where I'm like, cool. Man, we've had winners before on the show.
4: Sure.
2: It's
4: sure.
2: Not easy. Week to week, we'll get two of three. You that's a loser platter. If you parlay everything together, right?
4: And if you bet them straight, you would have went 2-1.
2: Yep. That's right. Absolutely. All right, we've got Bill Krakenberger, professional sports handicapper, Jeff Schwartz, 8-year NFL veteran. I'm Brian Noe. Coming up next, man, we got picks galore. We got the Crack Challenge. We got some rapid-fire picks. Crack will have his play of the day. A bushel, a plethora of games and otherwise that will be picked. We'll get you some winners right around the corner. It is Fox Sports Radio's Countdown to Kickoff, presented by Underdog. Unleash your dog.
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20: All weekend long, Orlando weather looking for highs in the mid-80s and a chance of afternoon thunderstorms. And heading into next week, more of the same. Monday's high, 86.
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26: Stone Cold Lock of the Century of the Week for today, you guys. Under 39.5, or I guess lower 39.5 in the Eagles-Titans game, because Cam Ward's not good.
2: Don't expect many points in that one. I get it. Our technical producer extraordinaire, Mr. Chris Perfett.
27: 1-1 yesterday on horse picks. Nothing today. Tomorrow's my birthday, so I'm taking a siesta as soon as we are off 6 hours. Thank you.
2: Happy birthday. Hope it's a good one.
27: Big 40. I don't feel good.
2: The big 4-0.
3: Oh, I'm 40, buddy. I turned 40 in July. It's great.
27: Don't worry. Oh, I didn't realize this was a competition, Jeff.
2: Crushing the updates and crushing life, that is Mr. Isaac Lohenkron. He's not here. Took off. He caught his PJ. You know, he's out of here. He's got his shades on. He's out. Our digital guy, shout out to Saga, posting our clips. Does a great job. 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Get our picks. All that good stuff. Top of the hour, Steve Hartman, VJ Husky. In less than 9 American minutes, they've got you covered. End Zone Radio, right here live on Fox Sports Radio. Keep it locked right here for them. All right, we got some picks to make. Let's do it.
5: Five. Five games against the spread. We call it the Crack Challenge.
2: All righty, Jeff, we start with you. What do you like?
3: I like the Minnesota Lynx. Oh, that is on underdog right now. I get the Eagles at a better number. -6.5. Give me Philly.
0: Nice.
3: -6.5 there. I will take Tampa Bay. It's a better number. Get a full point almost. -7.5 hosting Cleveland. I'm going to fade Cleveland until the it just falls off the rails. Chargers -6.5. Big bounce back week for them. And Arizona +3.5 hosting Seattle this afternoon. Those are my five for the week.
4: All right, Brian.
2: Okay. All right. I'm just like, how do I have the Dolphins hitting the cutting room floor? I don't feel good about that, right? Like, I'm going to go. What's that, Jeff?
3: 14's a lot of points.
2: It's a lot of points in the NFL. They're really bad, though. I'm going to go. I'm going to take points here with the Saints. Give me +7.5. I'm going to take points with the Jacks. Give me +2.5. They're the better team. They're the better quarterback. I know Denver, they might rebound here in a big way, but I like the spot for Jacksonville. I'm going to go with better team, better quarterback. I'll take them here. I'm going to lay it with the Pats. I think they bounce back from a very disappointing week one loss. Rest advantage. They smacked around the Steelers last year, but had the turnover, bad luck. I don't think that happens today. I'm gonna go with your Texans here, Jeff. I'll go with the -2.5, and I'll ride with you again. How about this? You and I. I'll go with the Eagles -6.5. I just don't see how the Titans score many points in this one. So that's what I have for you. All right, we got some rapid fire to do. Let's do this.
5: Rapid fire.
2: Okay, Crack, we start with you.
0: All right,
2: with something you
0: let's
2: like.
0: Go for some props here over on underdog. Kansas City Rice under 51.5 receiving yards. Kansas City Rice, you have a primetime play there. There you go.
2: Nice. All right. Jeff, anything you want to add?
3: Anything Rashee Rice under, I think, is a good way to put it. I see a tweet right now that the Soldier Field looks a mess with the rain so far.
2: Oh, okay.
3: I might lean toward the under in that game, which I liked anyways. I'm just a little afraid after taking the under on Thursday night. There was 72 points scored, so that game just screams under. It feels like an ugly day, man. I like the Jets to cover as well, and it's just it might be one of those gross ones.
2: I'll go with a weird one for you. How about Browns backup running back Raheem Sanders? Give me over 6.5 receiving yards. Little safety valve, dump it off to him, get him involved, you know, avoid the sack, that sort of. I'll go higher than 6.5 right there. We got Crack's right. Play of the day. Let's do this.
5: This is the best play of the day.
6: It's a touchdown! Give it to that.
2: Okay, Crack, what is it?
0: All right, over on underdog. Here we go. Gesicki under receiving yards, 21.5 on the Bengals. Gesicki under.
2: All right. No weird gritty for him this week, in your opinion. All right. Very nice. The table is set. Enjoy week two. We will catch you soon.
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25: Pitch, swing, and a ground ball base hit up the middle. Richie Palacios gets the wave home. Throw to the plate by Kwan is cut off. And Ryan Vallade strikes again.
5: Welcome to the 2026 Tampa Bay Rays pregame show. 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
3: One ball, two strikes. 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The pitch.
1: 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He got him. And Kevin Kelly fans Stanton, and the Yankees leave him loaded.
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12: From Tropicana Field in downtown St. Petersburg, Florida, this is the Rays Radio pregame show. And hello again, everyone. My name is Chris Adams-Wall. Cody Haynes is back at our network studios. And for the final time during the 2026 regular season, the Rays are still at home. And they're getting ready for their final home game of this 2026 regular season. They'll take on the Boston Red Sox today in what will be a rubber game of this three-game series. The Rays walked off the Red Sox yesterday, a dramatic walk-off RBI single from Richie Palacios to seal the 2-1 victory. And today the Rays will give Griffin Jacks the baseball. The righty is 7-10 with a 3.80 ERA. He'll go up against the lefty Patrick Sandoval, who is 1-6 with an ERA of 4.99. But I do want to bring on the voices of the Rays, Andy Fried and Neil Solons. And Andy, yesterday that was a nice little playoff appetizer.
16: Well, isn't it nice to know that the Rays are coming back to this building this year? Normally this is, well, maybe not normally, but often this is a day of goodbyes to everybody that we're around. And most of these people we're going to be seeing before long, and we're hoping that we don't see them again for almost 2 weeks as we get through next week on the road, and then a whole nother week if they can clinch the division. They'd be back home to start the division series the following Saturday. But Rays have put themselves in a fantastic position to win. The at-bats weren't great against Brian Bello, and then suddenly against Whitlock, they figured out a way to do it, and it all happened because the pitching was so very good.
17: Yeah, pitching has been incredibly good. I mean, you look at this series, what, Roman Anthony has driven all but one run, and since the third inning of the game on Friday night, the Red Sox have scored just one run. I mean, the pitching has carried the way. Hopefully the offense today can be a little bit better against Patrick Sandoval.
2: Well, the Rays did finally get a hit with runners in scoring position yesterday, but the Red Sox have really struggled with it also. So like you were saying, Neil, a couple of low-scoring games, and today the Rays will go with Griffin Jacks, who I think is also a candidate to start one of these playoff games.
16: You look at these three starts since he's come back, and each one has been better than the one before, and that's what you want to see. I'll say it until we're all blue in the face, but good teams rev it up at the end. And it's almost like at the end of spring training when you're looking to get into regular season mode. By the end of that, the Rays are looking to get into postseason mode. And, you know, with a big crowd roaring yesterday and the Palacios hit and how well they pitched and the caught stealing at third, it was just moments. And that's what postseason is going to be all about. There's these moments that happen and you want them to go for your side. So let's see if Griffin Jacks can be in the strike zone today, make it hard for them, and then see if they can get some better at-bats against Sandoval.
17: No doubt. And one thing I love about this series and this homestand for the Rays, they've had three walk-offs. On this homestand, on their final homestand, with all the wins they've had, what, 54 so far this year, it'd be nice to finish on a special note in what's been a terrific year at Tropicana Field.
2: It sure would be, but thanks so much for joining us on the Rays Radio pregame show, guys. 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As we go to our first break here on the program, but when we come back, we'll have Andy's daily conversation with Rays manager Kevin Cash, and then I'll sit down with Adam Berry, the Rays beat reporter for MLB.com, as we get you set for the Rays and the Red Sox. Game 3 of 3, Tampa Bay going for win number 95. All of that and a whole lot more is coming up right after this on the Rays Baseball Network.
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16: Welcome back to Tropicana Field for the Rays and the Boston Red Sox. Game number 81 at home, and now it's time for our visit with the Rays manager, Kevin Cash. Kevin, just one thing that we'll talk to you about before the game. It's been a heck of a season at home this year. It started on opening day, and I think just how fast in some ways it's gone, in other ways it's been a while, but game number 81, and the Rays made this home a definite advantage again.
9: They certainly did. You know, I was looking at the standings the other day and looking at home road splits, and I didn't realize how, I mean, I knew we played well at the Trop, but we've played really well here. So happy about that, and I love the fact that we're going to get the opportunity to have some home playoff games here moving forward, and yesterday was no different. What a game it was, 1-1. I mean, it was a great baseball game, really well pitched, great defense on both sides, some big timely plays. So happy that we were able to come out on top.
16: You said before yesterday that so much of what is working for Freddy Peralta is that he's gotten confident again. Whether, you know, we talk about changeups and extension, all these various other things. He's got to be feeling confident, Kevin. He was hitting 98 and 99 yesterday with his fastball, and that's kind of new.
9: That is kind of new, and the confidence is great, but the 98 and 99 is probably a little bit better. And to get it in the strike zone, he got a lot of swing and miss at the belt or above the zone with some very talented hitters. I don't think it was a surprise. They all know he was coming fastball changeup as the count got deeper. A couple occasional curveballs early in the at-bat, but it was a very powerful approach and did just a tremendous job throughout his six innings of work.
16: There's a lot of deliveries that look smooth and make it look easy, but he's got a kind of a complicated looking delivery on the third base side of the rubber, and then sometimes it's crossfire across the plate. Does he create deception with all those arms and legs going?
9: He definitely creates deception. I agree with you 100%. Watching him pitch, and look, we're still getting to learn him. He's made 8 starts now or whatever it is for us. He looks like he's working really hard out there, and I think it's because not the tallest guy, but he gets like the tall man's extension. I mean, he is extending as just like a guy like that 6'5", 6'8" out there. So it does present like he's working really hard. But I think internally, that's who he is. He's pretty cool, pretty confident, and goes out there and just makes pitch after pitch.
16: Nothing short of spectacular. Brian Bello was too. What made it so tough? Because he not only didn't walk anybody, struck out 11, but he was very efficient.
9: He was very good. You know, I think we've faced him in the past where we've loaded up lefties, and maybe he didn't have the best answer for our lefties in the past, but he certainly did yesterday. Mixed his pitch as well, threw some four-seamers at the top of the zone. Really had everything going. I mean, I felt like he was under control and controlled us the entire 8 innings of work.
16: One thing that made me feel really good about the home run by Aranda, not just the fact that he hit it, of course, he hit it against a fastball at 97 miles an hour, and there's been talk this year, well, he does most of his power against off-speed pitches. To take 97 the other way, what does that tell you about him at the plate?
9: He's seeing the ball well. I mean, you go back to the last 3 or 4 games, we've seen a couple doubles go the other way, even in the Sacramento series. Couple doubles go the other way, now the homer go the other way. And when Johnny's at his best, he's using the entire field. Definitely still want the pull power available, but he can cover a lot of pitches going the other way, and we see when he gets it up in the air, it just carries out.
16: Some of the late game situations, Peralta out after 5 2/3, Kevin Kelly does his thing, works in and out of trouble. K Cam Boozer threw just two pitches, two of the most important ones of the game.
9: They were big ones. Roman Anthony, he's seeing the ball very well right now. Really locked in on that matchup. Wanted to bring him a lefty to make it a little bit more challenge. Booz got the job done. And then we handed the ball over to Sulcer, who, you look at his last, you know, 15, 20 innings, he's been really good for us. And that is huge with some of these injuries that we've kind of had to deal with in the bullpen.
16: Brian Baker said after the game that he didn't have a great feel for his changeup, which can be a lonely feeling when you're a guy that doesn't throw that many kinds of pitches. He did throw one slider in there, and it was his strike, but it was mostly fastballs. And that ninth inning was just a remarkable moment. How big was the pickoff play at second that didn't work in getting that same runner thrown out at third? Was there a correlation there, you think?
9: Possibly. It just showed awareness on our part, and good job by Bake and Walsey for putting that on. If it just gets Durbin to shorten up a step, you know, that helps us on the backside. But, you know, it's probably time that we picked him up, being Brian Baker. He's picked us up all season long. So the combination of Fortes putting it right on the bag, getting rid of it quick, and Cammy's tag, just huge. And then also coming back on the final out, the play that Cammy made at third base was remarkable.
16: Can you tell us what is the right thing to do on those long throws? I mean, where's Cammy's throw intended to go? We know he's trying to bounce it in. What's the best way to do it? And then Rolando, it's a good scoop also. What's the best way to receive that?
9: You're always trying to give, if you're going to intentionally bounce a ball, you're always trying to give the long hop where the first baseman can receive the throw almost like a thrown ball. So he's not trying to judge whether he's got to go pick it, scoop it, back up, whatever. It's almost like an easy read, and that's exactly what Cammy did.
16: There weren't that many chances offensively for the Rays. They had a man thrown out at third. Mullins was thrown out at third back in the third inning, and there just weren't that many left on base. The situation in the seventh came close. That didn't happen in the ninth, though, against Whitlock. Can you take us through that inning? I know the pass ball was big, but in the end it was Richie's hit that got the job done.
9: Yeah, I mean, Cammy big at bat to get us going. Chandler comes in, shoots the ball the other way. And then I love the fact that Richie got the opportunity to come up there again. He was up in that situation earlier, second and third, and hit a ground ball to short. We did not score the run. And Richie has been so big and crucial for us coming through in those moments. Happy that he found some outfield space there between the second baseman and Abreu.
16: It surprised me to see, and I'm curious if you're surprised too, after the big three at the top of the order in terms of RBIs, Richie's fourth. So after Yandy, Aranda, and Caminero, Richie's got 50-something runs batted in. What does that make you think?
9: He locks in when guys are on base because he's probably not getting the opportunities, the same amount of opportunities as some of those other guys. So Richie really comes through for us. He's done it all season long. He's had a great year.
16: All right. More with Kevin Cash in a moment. We'll come back and talk about today's home finale right after this on the Rays Radio Network.
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0: Back here to Tropicana Field, it is the Rays and the Red Sox. Game number 81 at home this year, and the rubber match of this series, and Griffin Jacks goes today. We saw some really impressive stuff for him his last couple of appearances. It looks like things are trending in the right direction.
1: I agree. Try to bottle that up and go do it again. He was in sync with the delivery. All the pitches were good. The changeup is the pitch to me from the side. It'll need to be play big today just because all the lefties at the front of the lineup, but gets early count strikes and then go to your off speed where he's got a lot of different weapons.
0: Thoughts on the strategy against Sandoval? I know you got Valade back at first base. Aranda gets a day, and Yandy back leading off again.
1: Yeah, happy to have Yandy. We got to get him going. I'm very confident he will get going. With Sandoval, it's a guy that we've seen in the past quite a bit. He's got some nasty pitches, but he will, you know, try to get you to chase out of the zone. Let's get him in the zone early on.
0: Kevin, thank you, as always.
1: Thank you.
0: That is Rays manager Kevin Cash. When we come back on the pregame show, Chris Adams-Wall will be with Adam Berry of MLB.com. That's coming up next on the Rays Radio Network.
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6: 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Adam, great to see you. Yesterday was absolutely electric in here. The Rays walk off the Red Sox. Richie Palacios' RBI single. Now, one for their last 34 with runners in scoring position against the Red Sox, but that was a huge hit, but it was loud in here.
7: It was loud. It felt like kind of that potential postseason preview atmosphere that we've been talking about really for the last 10 days or so. A tightly contested game, the kind that you see a lot of in October, where one swing, one mistake, one defensive play, which you also saw the Rays make in the ninth inning there with Nick Fortes and Junior Caminero, actually two great defensive plays, that can decide everything. And then it comes down to one big hit from Richie Palacios. Like I wrote in last night's game story on MLB.com, he didn't hit it really hard, he didn't hit it really far, but he found just the right amount of turf out there in right field to come through with just another huge two-out clutch hit for the Rays to walk off as winners for the third time this homestand. Really just another dramatic victory for this team, the kind that should serve them well come playoff time. That's something Kevin Cash has talked about multiple times. These are the kind of games that you got to get used to winning. The Rays won a lot of them here lately.
6: It felt like a playoff appetizer, just with the atmosphere and the fact that, let's be real, this could be a potential postseason matchup.
7: Exactly that, too. Yeah, like the Red Sox have played this team really tough. That is kind of a matchup that, you know, you might be a little bit worried about on paper come October, just given the stat you mentioned before, the way that the Red Sox have been able to keep the Rays from generating the clutch hits and the timely hits that they've had basically against everyone else all season. You know, this is the kind of pitching staff and the kind of defense that you could face in October, and you know, it's good to kind of have that confidence under your belt of saying, all right, you know, we've done this before, let's go out and do it again. Because you're right, I mean, everything about that kind of just screamed playoffs to me as well.
6: And now, speaking of playoffs, what does the postseason outlook look like now? I mean, big win for the Rays and they walk off the Red Sox, but the Yankees got walked off by the Diamondbacks last night.
7: Yeah, big win for the Rays, and big D-backs win for the Rays as well last night. It puts the Rays' magic number down at, I believe, 4 heading into today's action. So you're in a situation where a win by the Rays or a loss by the Yankees out in Arizona drops it to 3. Both situations going in the Rays' favor knocks it to 2. And then they could clinch with one win, whether it's at 3 or at 2, with one victory in Yankee Stadium on Tuesday. And they're going to play 2 games, so they have 2 chances at it, Chris. I don't know if you knew that. So it puts them in really advantageous position. I mean, I don't want to say it totally ended it, but, you know, even Aaron Boone said, I think, after the Yankees game last night, the Yankees would basically have to sweep to even make it interesting. And that totally puts everything in the Rays' favor heading into that big swing of events for them. They could make it even better and even closer, depending on how things go today.
6: And how are we looking for that doubleheader? Do we have any idea who might be pitching games 1 and 2? That's a doubleheader? Is that what you said?
7: Twin bill, some call it, Chris. Yes. 2 games, 1 day. In the same ballpark, in fact. With the same 2 teams playing. That's just in case anybody was unfamiliar with the concept. The Rays are going to roll out Nick Martinez in game 1, Kevin Cash said, and then Drew Rasmussen in game 2. So, again, talk about having a good chance to win. Those are your horses. Those are your aces, guys going out there. Facing 2 good pitchers, I believe the Yankees are slated to run out Max Fried and Carlos Rodon, so a couple of lefties that the Rays will have to face there again with what should be, if you thought last night was a crazy atmosphere, imagine Yankee Stadium with a chance to keep the Yankees division hopes alive and everything that's going to be going into that. But yeah, it sounds like Nick Martinez game 1, Drew Rasmussen game 2. That's pretty much how you would draw it up, I think, from the Rays' perspective.
6: And then today, Griffin Jacks will go for the Rays, and he's done a really nice job at his last couple of starts. I'm very interested to see what they do as far as a playoff rotation goes. Your thoughts?
7: Very curious to see how that goes because Jax gives him some really good options. I mean, he's been so good as a starter. He kind of looked a little rusty coming off the IL in his first start back. Since then, he's been as good as, if not better than he was before, which is a really good starting pitcher. They're basically capping him at 5 innings at this point, just keeping in mind the playoffs and his workload. Easy to forget he's never done this before. You know, the annual Rays starter entering the postseason as a first, well, not first-time starter, but realistically a first-time Major League starter. It's Griffin Jacks this year, but given his experience in the bullpen, he could shift into a role like that. He could shift into, you know, a bulk role or kind of emergency innings if needed, because in my mind, I think you probably head into the playoffs only needing 3 starters in your first series. Drew Rasmussen, Nick Martinez, and Freddy Peralta, with the way that he's pitched lately, I think has earned that consideration. But they could go with Jacks based on the matchups. They could go with Peralta. They could put them in the same outing, potentially, you know, to kind of basically cover an entire game with those guys. And then if you get into a longer series and you might need a 4th starter, I think Griffin Jacks has definitely put himself into consideration for that. Really just an incredible performance all season, and another thing added to the very long list that we did not see coming this year.
6: And finally, I think we'd be remiss if we didn't talk about this place, Tropicana Field, the return season here, 2026, and it really couldn't have gone any better for the Rays here.
7: No, just from an operational perspective, the way that it's held up, you know, the way that the fans have kind of filled out this place, attendance is up, I believe, since 2024 even. You know, the atmosphere in here has been really good, the fans that have shown up, and then the way that the Rays have performed on this field, 54 wins and only 26 losses heading into this 81st regular season home game. Dome field advantage is back, right? And then I think kind of a further emotional boost knowing that when you leave here today, you're going to be back. One way or another, you're going to host a playoff series. You're going to have home field advantage. Knowing how well they've played here is only going to help them as they kind of move into the playoffs, knowing that they'll be back, they'll have their home field, they've played so well here. Again, just one more thing kind of working in their favor right now.
6: Well, that's the Rays beat reporter Adam Berry for MLB.com. I'm going to go Google doubleheader, try to learn some more information about what exactly that is. But Adam, thanks again, and safe travels to New York.
7: I hope your Googling is as good as your fashion today, Chris. Thank you.
6: We'll go to a break, and we'll be back right after it, right here on the Rays Baseball Network.
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0: Welcome back to Tropicana Field. Neil Solon's with you, where the Rays are getting set to finish up regular season home play against the Boston Red Sox. Normally, you'd be hearing Chris Adams-Wall, but he is down on the field as we speak. In fact, Chris is handing out some of the minor league awards for this year. If you were not aware, Caden Bodine, who's been with the Rays helping out as a bullpen catcher this weekend, is the co-player of the year, along with outfielder Theo Gillen. Both had outstanding seasons, and both are considered top 100 prospects in the game right now. And the pitcher of the year for the organization is Ty Johnson, who, of course, is currently on the Rays' active roster after making the Major League debut with Tampa Bay during the course of a stretch earlier this month. He's pitching out of the bullpen right now. So those are three of the four winners that are here right now. And Aiden Hoke, who won the Eric Walker Community Champion Award, is the other individual who's being honored on the field as we speak. And you can check out the Rays website for some of the other winners that were announced just about a week ago or so, right before the homestand began. As far as today goes, the Rays do end, for their affiliates, their minor league schedules. That's because today, Durham was to finish its AAA schedule. The Durham Bulls, though, were rained out up in Worcester against the Red Sox affiliate, so they will not play today. So minor league baseball for Rays affiliates is officially complete as they give the awards on field. Ben Williamson, who was with the Durham Bulls, was officially activated off the roster today, so he has been added today in Tampa Bay to make room for him on the 26-man roster designated for assignment Jake Fraley. So with Williamson coming back off injury and Taylor Walls still managing his workload, the Rays elected to keep the extra infielder Jorge Mateo, and that allows Tampa Bay to be a little more nimble in terms of using its infielders. As far as today goes, the Rays can move a step closer toward winning a division title and is able to send the right-hander Griffin Jacks to the mound. Griffin Jacks opposite a left-hander in Patrick Sandoval. And we'll take a close look at the matchup in just a moment when we come back. Neil Solon's with you at Tropicana Field. In just a moment, I'll join Andy Freed and Chris Adams-Wall for all the play-by-play. Thanks so much for joining us. Rays and Red Sox, last home game of 2026 regular season, in a moment on the Rays Baseball Network.
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0: A 2-1. Swing of the ball driven deep in the air to right. This has a chance to the wall. Gone! Welcome to the Rays, Liam Hicks. A two-out grand slam is the first granny for the Rays this year.
1: On deck are the voices of the Rays, Andy Freed and Neil Solons, who will bring you all the action from first pitch to the final out. 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
3: Dad, guess what?
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4: 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It was my neighbor Jim, another Vietnam veteran, who finally convinced me that I could still connect with my family and find that fulfilling life I'd lost. 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Hey, Jim, I'm going to be a grandfather.
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7: Went way up into the air in a deep center field. Martin turns and admires, and over the batter's eye. Home run, Caminero. What a shot. It's 1-0 Rays.
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8: As the 0-2 is cut on and missed for strike three. And a 5-pitch fourth for Drew Rasmussen, who picks up strikeout number three.
1: Crown Automotive, the better way to buy for over 50 years.
0: Kelly, in comes plateward. And a swing and a little looper. Back of second. It's going to drop base hit. Simpson ran in third. He's going to come home. There will be no throw. Jonathan Aranda does it again. His second walk-off this year. And the Rays with a clean sweep of the Giants. They come back to take it 2-1 and 10.
1: To bring you the play-by-play of today's game, here are the voices of the Rays, Andy Freed and Neil Solons.
7: Welcome, everyone, to Tropicana Field for the final home game of the regular season. And isn't it nice to know that today is not the last home game of 2026? The Rays will be here in the postseason. As for when yet, we're not quite sure, but it is looking more and more like the division series is within the Rays' grasp.

0: of all who this year is 1-6. The Rays have seen him one other time and they hit him okay. Griffin Jacks goes for the Rays. He is 7-10 for the year. The Red Sox have hit him twice this season, but overall, it will be nice to see Griffin Jacks do a nice tune-up to what we think will be a postseason appearance.
1: He's been on a pretty darn good run the last two times out, and I think we've seen him get better, Andy, from start to start. So the hope is that he can take that from this start, from what he did his last time out, and have some success against Boston, because as you alluded to, there's a chance these two teams could meet again at some point in the month of October, whether it's in a wild card round or maybe more likely in the divisional series, depending on how things play out over the next couple of weeks. And with that, why don't we update injuries from our friends at Orlando Health at Bayfront Hospital. 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Both teams have made roster moves today. We'll start with the visiting Boston Red Sox, who sent down to the minors Wyatt Olds. He struggled with his command in game one of this series. And Tyron Guerrero, who's a very hard-throwing righty, has been activated off the injury list. So one righty replaces another. Meanwhile, the Rays adding a right-handed infielder back into the mix. Ben Williamson has been out since early August with a hamstring issue that he suffered at Coors Field against the Colorado Rockies. Jake Fraley has been designated for assignment, and that sets things up for the Rays having a little extra coverage on the infield. Remember, you got Williamson coming off an injury. Taylor Walls is certainly coming off an injury, too. And having Jorge Mateo still on the roster allows the Rays to have some flexibility with their infield. And that's our injury update from Orlando Health at Bayfront Hospital. Next up is our out-of-town scoreboard. 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Vacation like a champ. 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You may not have stayed up late to watch it last night, but the Yankees were walked off on by the Arizona Diamondbacks on a Pavin Smith homer in the ninth inning. 5-3 was the final. So the Rays, with eight games to go, have a five-game lead in the division, and that's for the top seed in the American League. If they win today, they would need just one win in New York to clinch the division. That's really how it lines up, regardless of what the Yankees do today in Arizona. Meanwhile, Boston can clinch a playoff spot with a win today, and the Rays certainly don't want to allow them to celebrate on this field this year. And that's our out-of-town scoreboard from Visit Tampa Bay. Vacation like a champ. 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Time to thrive. For the Boston Red Sox, managed by Chad Tracy, again 84-71. Roman Anthony, the left fielder, starts it off, followed by Mickey Gasper, the DH, and Adley Rushman, the catcher. Then it's Trevor Story, the shortstop. Nick Sogard at first, and Caleb Gerben, the third baseman. Jaren Duran in center field, as Isaiah Kiner-Falefa at second base, and Nate Eaton is the right fielder. For the Rays, it's Yandy Diaz, the DH, Ryan Vallade at first, and Junior Caminero at third. Johnny DeLuca is the center fielder, Chandler Simpson in left, and Ben Williamson at second. Nick Fortes will catch, Victor Mesa Jr. in right, Taylor Walls is the shortstop, and that is a look at our starting lineups for today's ballgame, presented by Republic Bank. Time to thrive. Coming up, we'll set the defense, the pitching preview. That's coming up all in a moment at First Pitch, Rays and Red Sox. Thanks so much for listening. You are listening to the Rays Baseball Network.
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1: St. Petersburg for one final time in the regular season. Rays and Red Sox. It's the rubber game of three and also the rubber game of the season series, too. The Rays and Red Sox are knotted at six games apiece. Not that it factors into any tiebreak at this point in time, but certainly would feel good to beat Boston two out of three games and finish your home schedule with what would be your 55th win in this ballpark this year. Let's get to our umpires for today's ball game as the Rays now in the field, signing some autographs for some youngsters as we get set for first pitch on this Sunday Funday. Adam Beck will call balls and strikes today. The crew chief is at first. That is Dan Iasonia. Brock Ballew is the umpire at second. And Jeremy Rahak, who had the plate yesterday, is the umpire over at third. Lineup cards currently being exchanged at home plate as we speak. Rays are in the field. They're wearing their home whites, tops and bottoms on this Sunday. And the Red Sox will wear the gray tops and bottoms as we get set for the final meeting between these clubs this year. Our pitching preview is from Canes Furniture. Quality selection value, that is the confidence of Canes, and it's Griffin Jacks on the hill for Tampa Bay. Griffin making his 22nd start of the season. That's a lot for a guy who had been primarily a reliever for the last 5 years. So he's done a fairly good job. Last two times out, especially impressive. And his last outing was where he went five innings of shutout baseball, and we'll see if he can do that again today, as the Rays have been careful with his innings coming off the injured list. Five innings each of the last two times out. Let's set the defense for Tampa Bay on this Sunday, and it's presented by Farrah and Farrah. Make it a Farrah fight. At third base, Junior Caminero. At short, Taylor Walls. At second, Ben Williamson. Good to have him back, and Ryan Vallade at first, with Nick Fortes behind the plate. Chandler Simpson in left. Johnny DeLuca in center. Victor Mesa Jr. in right. We're set to go as the Rays look to win the series and finish off what would be an 8-1 end to their regular season stretch at home. And here to get us started one final time in the regular season at home, we know there's postseason baseball here, my broadcast partner, Andy Freed.
2: Okay, thank you very much. And you think back to opening day in this ballpark, the feeling of return here to Tropicana Field. It was on April the 6th. The sold-out crowd had settled in. The Rays beat the Cubs 6-4, and now all the way at the other end of the calendar, they close out the home portion of the regular season, but it's not goodbye. You'd see him within about 2 weeks. First pitch of the game to Roman Anthony is a called strike on the inside corner to the left-hand batter. 140, we are underway right on time. Little did we know back on April 6th what this season would have in store for us. In fact, when you think about it, as Anthony swings and rolls one to the right side, it's through past the diving Williamson, base hit right field to start the game for Roman Anthony. The Rays had come off the road trip that really didn't go all that well to begin the year. And let's be honest, there weren't great expectations for this team this season. But there was an energy that day in the ballpark that obviously we hadn't felt in 2 years, and maybe hadn't felt in this ballpark in a long, long time. And they won that game, and they ended up sweeping the Yankees towards the end of that homestand. And it seemed to kind of kick-start this season. Mickey Gasper, batting lefty, takes a breaking ball strike, and it's 0-1. And here we are in the final game of the year at home with the Rays at 54-26. Kevin Cash said to me today, he goes, I didn't realize it was that good, because I knew it was good. I didn't realize it was quite that lopsided. Gasper swings and taps one back of the plate foul, and it is 0-2. If you look at the best home records for the Rays, the 2018 still will maintain their best overall home year, but not that much better. They were 57-24. This would be the second of the full season's second best. The 2020 shortened year, the Rays did go 20-9 in this place. No balls, two strikes. The count to Gasper, short lead at first for Anthony, being held by Vallade. And the pitch is just outside. One ball, two strikes, the count to Gasper. Pretty amazing to think, too, that they'll have a better record at home even than the 2023 team that started the season 13-0. Most of those games in this building. One ball, two strikes. And the pitch is a strike three call. Adam Beck does make you wait a little bit, the home plate umpire, but he rung up Gasper. And Jacks fired a fastball on the inside portion at 95. So one out and one on, and up comes Adley Rutschman. And the Rays, who are overall at their high watermark for the season at 34 games, over 500. That's, of course, home and road. Here's Rutschman, switch hitter batting left, and he takes two high. Ball one. They've got a chance to end the year, even with a better overall record than, I mean, most of the great, great Rays teams. I mean, heck, they're already at 94 wins. The 08 team got to 97. The 10 team got to 96 wins. On a 1-0. Fastball a little bit low and a challenge already by Fortes.
3: Call his ball, the catcher's challenge.
2: Nick's been really good at this year, but coming off a rough game with regard to challenges, and he's missed this one.
3: One challenge remaining.
2: So it is rolled low, and the Rays are down to one challenge. They low, and that one was by less than a tenth of an inch. So it makes it two balls, no strikes. The best record the Rays have ever had in a year, the 21 team won 100 games. Two balls, no strikes. And the pitch popped him up to shortstop where Taylor Walls is waiting for. Drifting over to his right at the back of the infield. Now back to his left, lets it bounce in time to get the fielder's choice at second. And that wipes out Roman Anthony. What a risky play. We saw that happen last night in the Yankees Diamondbacks game. And it's a gamble. You got to hope to get that bounce. And Taylor got a friendly bounce. Looks like something he's practiced. They got Anthony on the fielder's choice, so it goes 6-4. And Rutschman reaches on the play.
4: Only a player as smart as Taylor could handle it and handle the bounce that well.
2: Here's Trevor Story with two out, and the first pitch is a strike, and it's 1-1. I mean, what a risk that is, too, because honestly, who knows what amount of spin is on the baseball? And there's a chance that that ball could drop and carry him way to one side or the other, and then you get nobody. But Taylor took the risk, seemed comfortable in so doing. The sweeper by Jax is a strike over the outside corner to right-hand hitting Story, and now it is nothing at two. No score, just the beginning of things here on this Sunday afternoon. With the Rays and the Red Sox closing out their regular season contest, but it maybe that they see each other again. I mean, it is not quite in stone yet, but it is looking like we're inching closer to a Red Sox Yankees American League wild card in New York, and then the winner would play the Rays. But things still have to happen. Here's Jack's first base out of the rubber with a long hold. He throws 0-2. Check swing, and he went straight three. Fastball at 96, up and maybe out of the zone, and Story could not hold back. Boston Dunn here in the first. A single, an interesting defensive play, and one man left. And through one and one half, or through half an inning, it is Boston and nothing. Rays coming up against Patrick Sandoval after this on the Rays Radio Network.
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4: 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It's the Conference of Canes, and left-hander Patrick Sandoval will get the go for Boston as we go to the bottom of the first, scoreless.
2: And Yadi Diaz back in the lineup today after a full day off, as it turned out yesterday. And Patrick Sandoval, the veteran left-hander, third base out of the rubber, throws outside ball one. Kevin Cash said before the game yesterday that Yadi was available, and he was true to his word. He said he was. Said, but they were hoping to give him the full day if possible, and they did. And hoping to get him going back again. The pitch is low, and it's 2-0. And normally, in the Kevin Cash era, and I could even go back to the Joe Maddon era, when a guy is struggling, the Rays like to have him stay in and work his way through it if possible. This was one of those rare occurrences for such an everyday type player to give him the full deal. That's how important he is. Just clear his mind for a day and get back in there. The 2-0 pitch is low, 3-0. It did seem like it was a good sign for Yandy that even though during this 2-for-29 that he's mired in, he did walk twice in game one of this series, and he's gotten himself ahead at 3-0 right here. And the next one, very, very high. It was not close. Four-pitch walk to Yandy Diaz to get the Rays going here in the home first.
4: Our defensive alignments from Farrah and Farrah make it a Farrah fight. It's Caleb Durbin, Trevor Story, Isaiah Kiner-Falefa, and Nick Sogard, third to first on the infield. Roman Anthony, Jaron Duran, Nate Eaton left to right in the outfield, and Adley Rutschman behind the plate.
2: Rays give Jonathan Aranda the day off today against the lefty. Ryan Vallade at first base will bat number two, a right-hand hitter. And watching Yandy take a short lead. And here's the first strike of the day by Patrick Sandoval. And it's 0-1. The Red Sox have lost four straight and six of the last seven Sandoval starts. A 1-6 record he has for the season, and a run average at .499. He pitches badly up and outside. There's a couple of them that I don't know if they've slipped. In fact, I just saw him drag his bare hand across his pant leg, if it was slippery or he doesn't feel the tackiness that he likes. It's one ball, one strike. Middle infield double play positioning. Vallade with the count even at 1-1. Sandoval, third base out of the rubber, comes home. Dots a fastball, but outside, 2-1. Sandoval, 57 2/3 innings. 30 walks now. That's a lot of walks. He does have 62 strikeouts, better than one per inning. But the league overall is hitting .318 against him. A lot of hits. A lot of base runners. He throws 2-1. Check swing. He might have gone. And on appeal, he did. Danny Asonia, the crew chief at first. 2-2, the count to Vallade. Brady Williams coaching third base. Corey Dickerson at first. For the Rays and their home whites that we won't see again until October. 2-2. Duran in center, shaded a bit towards right center field. 2-2 pitch, pulled on the ground, foul. Lightly towards the third base. Boston side dugout. 2-2 to Vallade. Rays have been doing some experimenting with him at first base and even at second base. Even played an inning at third base. He's been playing mostly outfield for the Rays this season. But we knew even back in spring training, he can play infield also. 2-2. Diaz with a lead at first. The pitch, and it hit him. Just clipped him. And Vallade, who didn't even budge, and that big rig body of his, just stood there and took it, and it's a hit by a pitch. And 2-1, nobody out. Diaz goes to second base.
4: Here it's early and only two batters, but as comfortable as Brian Bale looked yesterday, Patrick Sandoval looks to be a 180 from that.
2: That pitch hit Vallade on the left thigh. And while Bale certainly did get settled in, and pitched his best game of the season. The Rays are going to do their best to not allow Sandoval to get settled in. In these early moments, that's when you can do just that. 2-1, nobody out for Junior Caminero. Diaz at second, Valade at first. And Junior takes first pitch, called strike. First pitch changeup there by Sandoval. And 1-1. 277 for Junior, an American League leading 41 home runs and 97 runs batted in. The stretch. The Boston southpaw pitches. Swing, ground ball, base hit left field. Diaz to third will be held as Anthony is up with it and hits the cutoff man on a bounce. Base hit for Caminero, the Rays' first hit, and they have bases loaded with nobody out in the first inning.
4: We remind you, every hit's a win with Suncoast. For each Rays hit, Suncoast donates $79 and honor their 79 Florida branches, with up to $10,000 going toward two local nonprofits each month.
2: You can't help but laugh, especially for all of us in and around the Rays, who after seeing what Caminero did last year, hearing the naysayers saying, well, once Tropicana Field goes back open again, you won't see as many homers and you won't see that offense. Well, it is nothing short of laughable, the kind of season that Junior's had. Johnny DeLuca takes first pitch high, ball one. Although Junior, I think, is still one homer shy of Carlos Pena's record for most home runs in a season. One ball and no strikes to DeLuca. Diaz at third, Valade at second, and Caminero at first. The set, and here it comes. Taken too low and blocked by Rutschman. It's two balls, no strikes. There is a lot to be said about starting pitchers' first innings. Even some of the great pitchers of all time, the only time you could get them in the first. And once they find it, they're locked in. Like what Bayo did yesterday in the race. Really a great opportunity here against struggling Sandoval on the pitch. Taken, strike at the bottom part of the zone. Two balls and a strike to DeLuca. 92-mile-an-hour sinking fastball there by Sandoval. Just looked over his shoulder to Diaz leading a foul territory at third. Durbin playing behind him. The 2-1 pitch. DeLuca swings and pulls it foul by Brady Williams. Down the left field line. 2-2. The thing also is, you're in the first inning here. I think at game one of the series, the Rays had a couple of men on. They got only the one, and then the Red Sox pitchers got settled in. Well, here's a chance to put a crooked number, as they say, on the board early. And the 2-2 to DeLuca. Very, very high, 3-2. There have been a couple of pitches this inning amongst the first, 17 by Sandoval. Well, again, I don't know if they're slipping, but Rutschman has got to come way up and out of his crouch. And the count full 3-2. Diaz, Valade, and Caminero all take their leads. And now the payoff pitch to right-hand batting DeLuca. Swing popped up out of play to the right side. And full 3-2. And I tell you what, the Rays play the cards right. They got a chance to put a very high pitch count here on Sandoval from the beginning. 18 pitches without and out yet recorded. As he flips that baseball away towards his own dugout. A full count to DeLuca. Simpson is on deck. Nobody out. Now the pause. The payoff delivery. Swing popped up foul again to the right side. And well back out of play, and it's full. 3-2. DeLuca on the season, 259, 9 homers, 44 runs batted in. 21 doubles. Runners lead again at every base. And again, the payoff pitch. Swing fouled straight back, and we'll do it once more. Fastball at the top of the zone. He did just chase ball four there, but probably felt that it was too close. So the umpire or something. We'll count 3-2. And the runners lead everywhere. On a payoff pitch, once again down the hill to DeLuca. Swing, line drive, base hit down the left field line, and here they come right away. Diaz scores, Valade scores, Caminero to third, he will be held. It's a two-run double for Johnny DeLuca, and out of the gates, it's 2-0 Rays. What in? ends up being a 9-pitch plate appearance for Johnny DeLuca. Ends in a ringing double over the leaping Durbin. And Andrew Beta, the pitching coach, instantly to the mound.
4: Couldn't ask for a better start with those runs. Mosaic donates another $500 to Fighting Hunger in Tampa Bay. Terrific at bat by Johnny. That could end up being a tone setter for this group.
2: Something to note as well, the Rays having just a miserable time runners in scoring position against the Red Sox. They were 0 for 33 until Richie Palacios' game-winning parachute single into right field. So now the Rays instantly get another one with a couple of men in scoring position, and they still have more. Caminero at third, DeLuca at second. Nobody out. 21 pitches in already for Sandoval. And here is Chandler Simpson. Red Sox will play in at the corners, but not all that shit. Now Durbin comes in a few more steps from a third. He takes. Strike one is called on the outside. 0-1. Simpson beginning the day, second of the league in hitting at 309. Jordan Alvarez at 312 coming in. Yandy just behind Chandler at 293. Top three hitters in the league. Now a one-strike deal. Middle infield back for the Red Sox. Swing at a ground ball. Through in the right field. It's a base hit. Here comes Caminero to score. Here comes DeLuca home. And the throw to the plate, not in time. It's a two-run single for Simpson. And the Rays already with a 4-0 lead. And nobody out in the first inning. Chandler Simpson putting the bat on the baseball and rolling it about equidistant from Sogard and Connor Falefa on the left side, right through the hole. And I wonder if Willier Abreu were to be playing right field today, if they would have sent DeLuca. Abreu's got a tremendous arm. Nate Eaton might have a good one, but it's not Abreu's. And Brady Williams never slowed down DeLuca, and he easily scored. And up comes Ben Williamson, his return to the lineup. And the first pitch to him, low and inside, 0-1. So after going, 0 for 33, runners in scoring position against Boston, they are now 3 for their last 3. And a 1-0 deal. Here it comes. Swing and a miss. Actually, it will be 4 for 4 because Caminero had one earlier this inning also, even though it didn't get a run batted in. So 4 runs are home. And the hitter is Williamson with a count 1-1, and we'll watch Simpson at first. Not a huge lead. And the pitch, check swing, foul to the right. Williamson, a mainstay for the Rays this year, pulled his hamstring at the end of the Colorado series. So that takes you back to early August. And he pulled it pretty good. In fact, even then there were questions about whether he would be able to return this season. But he's back in there and obviously very happy to be. Now the 1-2. Swing, fly ball, left center field into the alley, but playable for Roman Anthony. Moving to his left, but it's center fielder Duranda cut over to his right and make the catch. Williamson is gone, and on Sandoval's 27th pitch of the inning, he records his first out. Simpson back to first, one away.
4: Knowing how high the pitch count is so far with just the one out, I'm kind of surprised they even haven't gotten anyone up in the bullpen since they only used one reliever yesterday.
2: Yeah, they really helped them out. But they're going to let Sandoval stay in there. I mean, like we said, no one warming. Here's Nick Fortes. Each organization has their different philosophies as Fortes swings and misses and it's 0-1. We know the Rays. When you get up near 30, they almost always have somebody at least moving their arm down to the pen. You get very uncomfortable when it gets to 30, 35 pitches. The one strike pitch, swing and a miss, and it is 0-2. Fortes, 3-for-7 with a homer career against Sandoval. But quickly behind in the count, no balls and 2 strikes. Sogard holding Simpson aboard. The stretch, Simpson starts and then stops, and the pitch is fouled out of play to the right side. Usually when Simpson wants to go, he's a little bit of a larger lead, but he's trying to get into the eye line of Sandoval. The last 2 pitches, he's made a jab step there. He looked like he went 2 steps towards second base and then stopped. Anything to disrupt the pitcher. Nothing in 2, the count to Fortes. And the delivery is swung on and foul tipped, held by Rutschman, strike three. So Nick Cortez bans for the second out, and that'll leave it for Victor Mesa Jr. Second ball, the steady diet of off-speed pitches down and away. The changeup took care of Nick. Runner at first and two men gone. Here's Victor Mesa Jr., the eighth man to bat in this big first inning. Sandoval will throw over to first base and chase back Chandler Simpson. Chandler, 45 stolen bases. Now inches his lead off. About the same, maybe a half step farther at the most. And there he goes. Pitch to Mesa. He is outside. Throw down to second base. Simpson is safe. Number 46 for Chandler Simpson.
4: But the throw is going to get there in time. He almost basically beat the throw because he didn't get a great jump.
2: And while it wasn't a pitch out, it was a pretty good pitch in which to throw for Rutschman. Away from Mesa. Clear throwing lane for a guy that has a very good throwing arm. It was a one-bounce throw, and Story put the tag on just a little too late. So runner to scoring position with two out, four in already for the Rays. And one ball, no strikes to Mesa. And the pitch taken down and outside. And it's two balls and one strike. 33 pitches for Sandoval. And laboring out of the gate today. 2-0. Simpson creeping off second a little more, leaning, stepping, but the pitch to Mesa, the low one outside, it's 3-0. I don't have this off the top of my head. I'll bet of the 34 pitches he's thrown, there have been like six, maybe more, that have just been easy takes by the Rays hitters. And it's 3-0 to Mesa. And he takes a fastball strike. And it is 3-1. So three balls and a strike. And time called, asked for by Victor. Relatively quiet series for Victor after being named American League Player of the Week. He just missed a home run in game one of the series. Three balls and a strike, lefty on lefty. Sandoval throws, swing and a miss, strike two, and it's 3-2. Victor getting a little extra attention prior to the game today, working on his swing and some of his thought processes and what he's doing to the plate. Full count 3-2. First base open, walls on deck. Now the payoff on the way to Mesa. Swing foul straight back. And we'll do it once more. Three balls, two strikes. The inning started on a four-pitch walk to Yandy Diaz. Then with a count 2-2 to Valade, he was hit by the pitch. Caminero slammed a single to left to load him up. DeLuca, two-run double, made it 2-0. Simpson, two-run single, made it 4-0. And now a full count coming up here to Victor Mesa Jr. And here it is. Fouled away again left side. Into the second deck. And still full. Three balls, two strikes. There have been two full counts in the inning. DeLuca and now Mesa. Pitch number 39 of this first inning. Here it is. Inside badly, ball four. Runners at first and second. The ninth man in the inning. I mean, how rare is this? In the first inning, everybody gets a chance to hit. A walk to Mesa Jr. sets up first and second. And it'll have a 40-pitch inning minimum. A few guys stand up and move their arms in the Red Sox bed, but nobody warming up. And here's Taylor Walls, switch hitter, batting righty. Well, the runner's leading in first and second. He swings and pops the first pitch up straightaway center field. Durant over to his left is under and waiting, and he makes the catch. Walls, I guess, thought he had something to drive. He's out on one pitch. The Rays settle for four in the first on a 40-pitch inning by Patrick Sandoval. We're through one. It's Rays four. Boston nothing on the Rays Radio Network.
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2: Well, the Rays with an early 4-0 lead. Nick Sogard leads off here in the second. It takes Griffin Jack's first pitch for a strike, 0-1. Surely Griffin was excited to see his team get him some run support. Kevin Cash said that they view Jack's now as fully built up. And this pitch dropped a little bit low. That's 1-1 and kind of no holds barred for as much as it could be for game 155. But in terms of rebounding from the elbow issue, that's not a factor anymore. 1-1. Sogard grounds it along first foul by Pablo Cabrera, the first base coach. Chad Epperson doing the honors at third. 1-2 to Sogard, then Durbin and Duran in the Red Sox second. I think each of Jax's return starts after he missed the month of August, each one has looked a little better than the last. Sogard swings and misses strike three on a changeup. Third strikeout already for Griffin Jax.
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2: Here comes Caleb Durbin. You know, the first game back that he had in September, after not pitching for nearly a month against the Mets, it wasn't all bad. I know he gave up 6 runs, 3 earned. And the first pitch to Durbin, a right-hand hitter, takes low ball 1. But you always wonder in the first game back. I mean, look, he wouldn't be out there if he wasn't healthy. But the only way to really test it is under game pressure. He had thrown his simulated games, and everything had looked really good. But you always wonder, you know, between the ears, how do you know that you're back? Durbin takes fastball inside 2-0. So there were some pretty good signs that day, but it was not his best appearance. Came back against Atlanta and started to really look like his old self. Didn't get a whole lot of swing in this. Last game, though, it seemed to all come back to him against the A's. He looks at a fastball called strike one, and it's 2-1. 7 strikeouts, no walks, 2 hit shutout over 5. And that's Griffin Jax. 2 balls and a strike. Here he throws, breaking ball, called strike two, and it's 2-2. You don't know if you're a hitter what pitch you're going to get and what count when you're facing Griffin. Fastball, mid-90s, sweepers, changeup is really good. You can sink the fastball. 2 balls, 2 strikes. And he's got pitches going in all different directions. And the pitch is driven in the air foul, deep down the left field line, but very much foul. 2 balls, 2 strikes. The count to Caleb Durbin.

0: Jack's first base side of the rubber, leans forward, now straightens, and pitches. Breaking ball missed inside. Full count, 3-2. Full count to Durbin, who got off to a tough start in April and May. By the end of May, though, he had started going. He's had a really fine season for the Red Sox. 3-2 pitch, rolled on the ground, maybe off the trademark, right to the shortstop walls. The sidearms over the first in time for the second out of the inning. Griffin just got him with a 96-mile-hour fastball and rode into his hands a little. And with two out, nobody on, it'll leave it for Jaren Duran.
1: As good as the race starters have been, I think that Griffin's pure stuff and the ability to get swing and miss might be just the best pure stuff in terms of having that quality.
0: I mean, it really does move all over the place and manipulate the baseball so well. Duran takes fastball way outside, ball one. I always think back to Kevin Cash watching his simulated game. You know, you give it what you had. It's not quite game pressure, but so he was watching Griffin from behind the cage. And he goes, it's just amazing anybody can hit him with the way he can move the baseball. It's got such a run and tail. It's a swing and a miss by Duran. One ball, one strike. I think the Rays feel like there's still more in there for Griffin Jacks in terms of getting better overall results. I mean, he is 7-10 this year, a 3.80 ERA. I think they feel that the ERA could come down some. One ball, one strike. And the delivery. Swing popped him up. Back at third. Caminero out, but it's Simpson's ball. Running in and towards the foul line. Now he stops, and now he catches it. And that's the end of the inning for the Red Sox. Three up, three down for Jax. And Sandoval back to the mound. At the end of 1-1 half, it is Rays 4, Boston nothing on the Rays Radio Network.
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1: 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Go and you'll know. We go to the bottom of the second. Patrick Sandoval beginning right where he started.
0: Sure is. A 40-pitch first and back to the top of the order to begin the second. Here's Yandy Diaz. Sandoval back to his windup. First pitch of the inning taken all the way, low and in. Yandy walked on four pitches against him and kick-started a four-run rally, which Austin Platt lets us know, and I'm surprised to see this. First, the 1-0 deal. And that is a strike. And it's one ball, one strike. That's the biggest first inning of the year by the Rays. They hadn't had a four-run first the whole season. Three runs a couple of times. As Yandy swings and pops it up down the right field line, playable for Eaton to his left. And he's reaching up there and making the catch, and there's one out. You know, last year, the Rays got at least four runs in the first seven different times. But a team that finished well under 500. This team, obviously well over, and four-run first for the first time. And here comes Ryan Vallade, and he was hit by a pitch last day. Sandoval turns, and here he comes. Swing. Fly ball to shallow right. Coming in fast is Nate Eaton to run that one down. Two quick outs in the Rays' second inning. And they'll leave it for Junior Caminero.
1: I think the fact that the Rays are so successful this year, even though they're not scoring any of those big innings in the first, speaks to how good their pitching and defense have been. They're not allowing runs in the first, so they're getting off to good starts.
0: Two out, no one on. Here's Caminero. Single and a run scored not long ago. And Sandoval's first pitch to him. Taken up and in, ball one. Well, quite obviously, at 94 and 60, they're doing a lot of things extremely well. Still best record in the American League. And the pitch is taken for a strike at the top of the zone. In fact, the only team that could even potentially catch them for best record would be if the Yankees had an incredible finish. But the Rays can end the year like 120-something days with the best record in the league. On 1-1, Junior swings and misses. Fastball got by him at 95, and it's one ball, two strikes. The Rays have had the best record in the American League for 124 days. By far a franchise record. And it would take a collapse for them not to end up with the best record overall in the junior circuit. Caminero swings and misses at a changeup, and that's the follow-up inning. Sandoval wanted. Rays go down 1-2-3. At the end of two full, Chris Adams will be here when we get back. It is Rays 4, Boston nothing on the Rays Radio Network.
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1: That suit on, I guess it's not due yet at the cleaners. Here's Chris Adams-Wall.
18: Thanks very much, Neil. Yeah, unfortunately, I did not bring a change of clothes as Griffin Jacks comes downhill with ball one to Isaiah Kiner-Falefa, right-hand hitter, who is eighth in the lineup for the Red Sox. It is 4-0 Tampa Bay here in the top of the third. Jacks, first base side, kicks and fires. There's a swing and a foul off Kiner-Falefa's ankle. And it is now 1-1. Well, minor league awards have come and gone, and Andy, your advice was certainly taken. Go slow and beware of the echo.
1: I thought you nailed it.
18: Thank you very much. I was not wearing a tux, though, so it didn't look nearly as good.
1: There is a little bit of audio slapback when you're down.
18: Just a bit. Here's Jax with the 1-1. Swinging a grounder to the right side. Valade knocks it down, then goes and collects it. Kind of caromed in the direction of the first base bag. Picks it up, steps on the pillow, and there's out number one. Can we call that a 3-3 unassisted play?
1: I think we do.
18: So one gone, and here comes Nate Eaton, right-hand hitting right fielder. who is ninth in the order for Boston. Still 4-0 Rays here in the final home game of the 2026 regular season. Jax is ready. And the first pitch. Right down the chute for a strike. And it's nothing and one. Well, after today's game, the Rays will head up to the Big Apple. They'll have an off day tomorrow. And then they'll get ready for that critical four-game series at Yankee Stadium on Tuesday. Here's an 0-1. That one zips down and in, and it's now a ball and a strike to Eaton. Neil, anything planned for the off day?
1: Well, so I'm going to be atoning for a while based on the Jewish calendar.
18: There you go. Here's a 1-1 from Jax. And that one whizzes outside, and it's now two balls and a strike.
1: But I'm glad that I have the day off anyway, so I don't have to worry about any issues.
18: Are you going to see anybody?
1: During the series, yes.
18: Yes.
1: Not on Monday. Not on the off day.
18: And now a 2-1 from Jax. Swing and a grounder slash to third. On a backhand, it's Junior Caminero who rises to his feet and throws a BB right across the diamond to retire Eaton in time. And there's out number two here in the top of the third inning. Nice play, Junior Caminero.
1: It was, because he did a terrific job making the play on the backhand, but then also recognizing how much time he had with his strong arm to be able to get the out. He wasn't in a hurry. He was really patient with what he needed to do there.
18: And now it's Roman Anthony, right on left. First pitch is grounded to second. It's knocked down by Williamson, who spins after gathering it with his glove. And the second baseman throws out the Red Sox leadoff hitter. A couple of pinball ground balls for the Rays, but it's still a 1-2-3 third for Griffin Jax. And the Rays are still up 4-0 as we go to the home third on the Rays Baseball Network.
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1: 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And this is our final at home. Kurtz in the third. Here's the deal, Rays fans. If the Rays score in the third, you score a free Wisconsin cheese Kurtz from Culver's. Rays up on this final regular season home game. Rays are up 4-0. Chris, are you going to still do trivia here? What do you want to do?
18: I think we better wait for our friend, right, to get back. Andy got up and departed. I think he'll be back here momentarily.
1: Okay.
18: I think it's a good one. I think you both will enjoy it.
1: All right.
18: Let's see if
1: is it 11 parts, or will I need some time?
18: It's close to 11,
1: uh-oh,
18: yeah.
1: Uh-oh.
18: Here's Johnny DeLuca as we go to the bottom of the third. 4-0 Rays over the Red Sox, and here comes Patrick Sandoval. And there's a swing and a chopper to the third baseman, Caleb Durbin. He gloves and throws out the outfielder. One pitch, one away to begin the bottom of the third inning. Well, Neil, it doesn't get much better than the race first inning, huh?
1: It doesn't. In fact, I'm still a surprise that nobody warmed up in the bullpen behind Patrick Sandoval. And then since then, he's gone out and gotten four very efficient outs. So he's asked to get as many as he can. I guess they have a full pen with what Brian Bayo did yesterday.
18: And now it's the guy hitting 310, Chandler Simpson, who bunts, gets it down. Here's the third baseman, Durbin. He gloves, throws on the run to first in time to retire Chandler. Two pitches, two outs here in the bottom of the third inning. That's a good play by Caleb Durbin.
1: And overall, that's 10 outs on 5 pitches after 40 pitches for the first inning. Hard to fathom.
18: I think people forget, or maybe don't know, that Caleb Durbin played Division III baseball. That was at Washington University in St. Louis. Put another way, I tried to walk on at my school's baseball team, also Division III, as Ben Williamson looks at a first pitch strike. So that should just give you an idea as to how far Caleb Durbin has come. If I can almost make the team, that's not a good thing. And I did it. Here comes the 0-1 to Ben Williamson. Swing a liner down the right side. Foul. Look out over there inside the Rays bullpen. Somebody almost got nailed.
1: Did I get the cooler? It ricocheted out so hard.
18: It did. Charlie Valerio out there had to go out into the field of play and get the baseball and then turn it into a souvenir. Cole Sulcer having a good chuckle down there, like, well, that almost killed me. Here comes an 0-2 to Williamson. That one is a bit low, and the count is now 1-2.
1: I always wanted to spend a day down in the pen and just listen to the conversation, just to be a fly on the wall.
18: And no cell phones allowed down there either. It's like the good old days. Just having a bunch of chatter. Good banter. Now the 1-2 delivery. Swinging a grounder, hit to the first baseman, Sogard. He spins, flips to a covering Sandoval, and they just get Ben Williamson. Another bang-bang play, and another quick inning for the Red Sox lefty. I don't think the Rays want to take a look at this. They do not. And we go to the fourth inning here at Tropicana Field. It's still the Rays up 4-0 on the Red Sox. This is the Rays Baseball Network.
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1: 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They're going fast.
18: They sure are. Like hotcakes, in fact. We go to the fourth inning. It's 4-0 Rays, and here is Mickey Gasper against Griffin Jacks, who greets the switch hitter, batting left with a strike on the outside corner. Chris Adams-Wall and Neil Solon's with you. Andy Freed should be joining us again shortly. Chris Mueller, Chris Miller, Becca Carney, Austin Platt. And Sam Wells as the 0-1 pitch is down and in, and now it's a ball and a strike. Hope you're having a great afternoon. We know there's football going on. Buccaneers apparently have a 9-6 lead over the Browns at halftime. Rays winning handily here. Winning by more against the Red Sox than the Bucs are the Browns. As the 1-1 is in the zone, and now it's 1-2 to Mickey Gasper. Hey, your Scarlet Knights yesterday, Neil. Ugh. Not a bad showing at all against USC.
1: They sock wore shoes. Wins count.
18: Yeah, you don't get points for losing by just 7. as the 1-2 pitch is cut on and missed for strike three. Nice offering by Griffin Jacks. Took a little off it and had Gasper way out in front. That's another punch out for the righty, and it is his fourth.
1: Check out the Dex Home Plate Club, where you can sit just steps behind the action. For more info on how to get tickets, racebaseball.com/premium. So, we want to do trivia?
18: Yeah, I think we probably should. Then maybe you guys can do it a little later if Andy's not back in time.
1: Okay.
18: Adley Rutschman at the plate now, right on left. First pitch is swung on and clubbed deep to right field, but twisting foul and out of play. Counts as 0-1, so

0: with a one-out single here in the top of the fourth inning. So, Neil, your mission, should you choose to accept it, is to try to name the Rays' starting lineup from April 6th, 2026.
1: Okay.
0: Yeah, you know, Ethan Hunt never says, I think I'm good. Then there's no movie.
1: Yeah, I'm trying to remember. Was it Jameson Taillon who pitched that game for the Cub?
0: Nicely done, Neil.
1: So I'm going to say it's a little more lefty-heavy that day.
0: Here's Trevor's story. First one bends him back as he darts out of the way, and it's 1-0.
1: All right. So Yandy Diaz was obviously the DH.
0: He was.
1: And Junior Caminero was obviously a third because he's played every game.
0: That's right.
1: And Jonathan Aranda then played first.
0: Okay. So far, so good.
1: Now the fun begins.
0: Yes. Griffin Jacks, first base side with a runner at first in Rutschman. Here's a 1-0. That one bends in for his strike, and now it's 1-1 to Trevor Story.
1: If I recall, Cedric Mullins hit a big home run in that home opener. So
0: he
1: I'm going to say Cedric was in center field, Chandler was in left, and Jake Fraley was in right.
0: Wow. What a pull. The 1-1 pitch is cut on and missed, and now it's 1-2. Neil, you are 6-for-6.
1: Okay, then comes the hard part. Now, are we going to want the order then after this, after we figure out the
0: positions? Yeah, I think that's fair.
1: Okay. So my guess is Taylor Walls played that day at shortstop.
0: He did. 7-for-7.
1: And then my guess is Richie Palacios would have been at second base.
0: He was not.
1: So it was Ben Williamson?
0: It was Ben Williamson.
1: Okay. And then I have to guess which catcher, Fortes or Fiducia.
0: Here comes a 1-2 from Jax. Swinging a foul back. We'll do it again. Still 4-0 Rays. We're in the top of the fourth inning. Runner at first for Boston and one out. And we are trying to name the starting lineup in the Rays' first game back here at Tropicana Field on April the 6th, 2026, when they took on and defeated the Chicago Cubs.
1: So, we're down to who the catcher was. It's either Fortes or Fiducia. So, I've got a 50-50 chance. This is like flipping a coin.
0: Now, the 1-2 delivery from Jax. That one steams just outside. And it's now 2 balls and 2 strikes.
1: Why not go with Hunter Fiducia just to roll the dice?
0: It was Nick Fortes.
1: All right. Well, that was close.
0: No, you did a great job, Neil. That was 7 out of 9.
1: Now the hard part, we're putting them in order.
0: 2-2 pitch is grounded to short. Should be 2. Walls flips to Williamson for 1. On to first, and it is a 6-4-3. Inning-ending double play. Nicely turned by Walls, Williamson, and Blade. And good stuff from Griffin Jacks. That's 4 shutout innings for the righty as we go to the bottom of the fourth here at Tropicana Field, where it's all Rays so far. They're up 4-0 on the Red Sox when we come back on the Rays Baseball Network.
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0: turn to double play to end the fourth with that TD Cynic story. It's $250 to Big Brothers Big Sisters of Tampa Bay. The next match starts with you, and baseball is better with Barre's Sausage, proud partner of your Rays, as we go to the home fourth, 4-0 Tampa Bay.
1: And the bottom third of the order due up for Tampa Bay, beginning with Nick Fortes, the right-hand swinging catcher against the southpaw Patrick Sandoval. Still 4-0 Tampa Bay. And here comes Sandoval's first offering of the fourth. Swinging a high fly ball to left, pretty well hit, but playable for Roman Anthony. He has it measured, it makes the catch. One pitch, one away again for Tampa Bay.
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1: And now it's Victor Mesa Jr.'s turn. Eighth in the order for the Rays. Left-hand hitter walked his first trip to the plate. The pitch. He gets out of the way, and that's a strike all the way. It's now 0-1. So, Neil, I mean, we have all the starters. You want to try to put the lineup together?
0: Huh.
1: Andy, you want to take a stab at it also?
2: I'll take a shot at it.
0: We've got the players.
1: You do. Sandoval rocks and throws. There's a swing and a ball pop down the left field line. Caleb Durbin over near the bullpen area, and he cannot get to it. And now it's nothing and two. So who is leading off that day for the Rays?
0: I'm guessing they went with their normal fare, which means at that time it was Yandy Aranda Jr. in the top three.
1: It was. It was Yandy Diaz as the DH. Jonathan Aranda hits second at first base, but the number three hitter was not Junior Caminero that day, as the 0-2 is downstairs, and now it's 1-2.
0: Want to take a stab at that, Andy?
2: Say it again. So it was
1: Diaz, DH, Aranda, right. First base. The number three hitter was not Junior Caminero.
2: Okay.
1: Not on that day, anyway. Here comes Sandoval's 1-2 pitch. Did Mesa Jr. offer at it? No, he did not. A bender down and away, and now it's 2 balls and 2 strikes.
2: I'm trying to remember who the Rays were facing. They're facing a left-hander. It wasn't a right-hander.
0: It was. We were talking about this last time, being was Tyone.
1: Yep.
2: Oh, Jameson Tyone.
1: Mm-hmm. 2-2 to Mesa. Swinging a high fly ball to deep right center. Back at the wall. Goodbye. Victor Mesa Jr. goes yard, his 14th home run of the season. And now it's 5-0 Rays here in the fourth inning. An absolute bomb from the American League Player of the Week.
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1: The number three hitter that day, April 6, 2026, was not Victor Mesa Jr.
2: Was it Jake Fraley?
1: Ding, ding, ding. Nicely done, Andy Freed. Jake Fraley did hit third that day as Taylor Walls loops one out of play to the first base side. And it is nothing and one. So if you can believe this, it was Yandy, Aranda, Fraley, Caminero. Those were the top four hitters. And the Rays return here. Walls tries to bunt, but he pops it up, and Sandoval rushes over to make the catch before it hits the ground. And that is out number two.
2: So we got to figure out the rest of the order here.
1: Who is hitting fifth after Junior?
0: I'm torn. It's either Mullins or Simpson.
2: Yeah. I'm going to go Simpson.
1: You're right, Andy. It was Chandler Simpson. So who hits sixth? As Yandy Diaz digs in, 5-0 Rays, bottom four. Left against right. Here comes the first pitch. Right down the chute for a strike, and it's 0-1.
0: I'm going to say Chandler.
1: Well, Chandler was hitting fifth.
0: Yeah. Oh, I'm sorry. So Mullins
2: Chandler was hitting fifth and sixth that day.
0: Darn it. So Mullins was sixth.
1: Cloned himself that day.
0: Mullins was sixth.
1: It was Nick Fortes hitting sixth as Yandy gives that one a ride into the left center field alley. Over to make the running catch, though, is Roman Anthony. robbing Diaz of an extra base hit. Nice to see him put a swing like that on a ball, though. Victor Mesa Jr. goes yard. And it is now 5-0 Rays as we go to the fifth inning on the Rays Baseball Network.
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2: 10 minutes. More about that in a minute. First fifth inning. Here's Neil.
0: All right. First pitch outside and high to Nick Sogard. Griffin Jacks with the Rays up 5-0.
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0: Only a couple days away is a 1-0 pitch. Is a little low and outside. 2-0 from Jacks, who's allowed just a couple of hits so far. He got all the run support in the first. 4 runs as the Rays sent everybody to the plate. And then Victor Mesa Jr. just homered off Patrick Sandoval, the starter, to make it 5-0. 2-0. Sogard lifts it foul, left field side out of play. It's 2-1. Chris was asking us who the Rays lineup was for the home opener. So if you were kind of waiting with bated breath as to how that mapped out, it was Yandy Diaz DHing, Jonathan Aranda at first, and Jake Fraley in right. The middle third was Junior Caminero at third, Chandler Simpson in left, and Nick Fortes was catching. That's a swing and a miss at high heater, and it's 2-2. And the bottom third was Cedric Mullins in center, Ben Williamson at second, and Taylor Walls at short. So if you played along with us, I hope you did as good a job as Andy and I were able to do, which is pretty good. I made sure not to look at it as a 2-2 is pulled in the ground to second. In between hop handled, it was left by Williamson. Nice play on to first, able to get Sogard. One up, one down here in the fifth for Boston. I had a feeling Chris was going to ask that question, as he normally we start talking on the last day of the regular season about the first day, and it just shows you. From April, the 6th until now on September the 20th, just how much things will vary. I mean, Liam Hicks wasn't even a glimmer in the Rays' hopes of acquiring him. It's a pitch taken, breaking ball strike to Caleb Durbin, 0-1. Victor Mesa Jr. was trying to get his way back healthy so he could eventually join the Rays because of injuries to Fraley, and Jacob Melton is a line drive looped into shallow left. That's dropping quickly. It'll fall base hit. Simpson plays it on a hop. Durbin has a one-out single, the third for Boston in his 5-0 game. Rays in front. And when they say the phrase, it takes a village to raise a child, it takes an entire village to have success at the major league level. Rays have played over 50 guys this year once again. And some of them are going to be in there every day, as Junior Caminero has a third. Some nearly every day, and some will just play important roles early and late. As the pitch is high from Jacks to Jaren Duran, 1-0. I can recall us talking, Andy, about the bullpen in late March and April about the big four the Rays had of Griffin Jackson, Garrett Clevenger, Edwin Uceda, and Brian Baker. 1-0 in there, called strike, and it's 1-1. And right now, Clevenger's on the injured list. Uceda hasn't thrown a pitch and will not. Griffin Jackson is a starter, and Baker has become maybe the best reliever in the game. Who would have thought all that? 1-1. Outside and low, and it's 2-1. And it really is the beauty and the unpredictability of baseball. You just don't know from year to year how it's going to go. So we always say at the top, the so-called experts. 2-1. High pop fly on the infield. Third base side foul ground. Is there a play for Fortes or Caminero to the screen? Nick just can't get it. It's up against the netting. And it's 2-2 on the center fielder, Durant. And we all try and take some crack at it, figuring out, okay, how good is this team going to be? Or what do we think is going to happen? I can tell you, I was way off on a lot of areas with this group. And I'm happy that this team has been such an had an amazing season. So listen to Chris's postgame yesterday, and Dan called and said, no matter what, I've had so much fun with this year, and I think we all have. 2-2. Take in, a little low, and it's full. Rays already have lost a challenge. They have just one left. And that was a ball low. 3-2 on Durant, who had a big triple yesterday as the Rays won 2-1 in the ninth inning. One on, one out, fifth inning, 5-0 Tampa Bay today. Durbin edges off, and the pitch is down and in. That's ball four. And that is the first walk issued today by Griffin Jackson. It'll lead to Nick Fortes taking a trip to the mound. And the entire infield will gather around. Kyle Snyder will join them with Isaiah Kiner-Falefa coming up.
1: On the visit tip of the out-of-town scoreboard, we'll be keeping an eye on what happens out west. Although, honestly, the Yankee games, while they're still important, they're actually it's reaching a point where it's on the verge of being less and less important because the Rays continue to win baseball games. They've got a large lead here today, but in the desert at 4:10, it'll be Will Warren going for the Yankees and Corbin Burns. Back this year from Tommy Gunn surgery, delayed longer than the Diamondbacks expected, but that's 4:10. You missed it late last night. Peyton Smith with a walk-off two-run home run against Michael Fulmer on the bottom of the ninth to give the Diamondbacks a 5-3 win. Lower the Rays magic number 4. And a win today for the Rays lowers it to 3. And then we go to the Bronx, and Rays hoping maybe to take some champagne with them.
0: Yeah, with the win today, the Rays just need the one win in New York. Which, I mean, to simplify it, it's a little confusing as a pitch in there for a strike, nothing at one, because when you win the season series, in essence, in one game, you can lower the magic number by 3 points, which is, usually you can't say that, but now in a day and age where you have tiebreakers is only head-to-head, it didn't used to be that way. A one. Ground ball chopped to third, could be two. Caminero's got it. The second one, Williamson will not make a relay. As hustling down the line, Kiner-Falefa. Durbin up to third, and first and third, and two out. 5-4 goes the put out. So 2-1, two out, fifth inning, 5-0 Rays, and Griffin Jackson can throw 5 shutout for a second consecutive start if he can get the number 9 batter, Nate Eaton. And he's got a lot of protection behind him in Roman Anthony, who's been really the only run producer for the Red Sox in this series. Jax delivers to Eaton. Outside with a cutter or slider, it's 1-0. Griffin, last couple times out, has gone 5 innings, 60-some-odd pitches. He's in that neighborhood right now. And a super important hitter if you want to have a comfortable day for Jax to get. 1-0 with men at the corners. Swing and a miss. Couldn't get a ball elevated. Fastball at 95. It's 1-1. Griffin with 6 different pitches, and it's almost, okay, which one do I want to use in which spot? How do I use my arsenal to be most effective? 1-1. Slider outside, 2-1. Against the righties today, he's been heavy fastball, heavy sweeper, or slider. Eaton hitting just a .136 in limited time in the majors. He's in there for the injured Seydon Rafaela. 2-1. Swinging a ground ball foul behind third. Pass Chad Epperson down the coaching lines. It's 2-2. Two balls, two strikes on the right fielder today. He's given Willier Abreu, the normal right fielder, a rest there. We also haven't seen Wilson Contreras this whole series. He got hit in the hand the last game in the last set. The pitch. 2-2 is low. A change and it's full. Jax has got as far as he can with Eaton in this 5-0 ball game. So we'll look to challenge the number 9 hitter and leave Anthony in the on-deck circle. Durbin singled. He's at third. Kiner Falefa at first on a fielder's choice. Jack's extreme first base out of the rubber is ready. And now the payoff. Check swing foul to the screen. That would have been ball four. Eaton was just trying to get out of the way of a high fastball. It's a big break for Griffin and the Rays. Now can Jax finish him off? Here's the 3-2 a second time. Fastball called outside, ball four, and there's a key walk to the number 9 hitter. And the bases are now loaded for the dangerous Roman Anthony. So two walks in the inning have loaded him up for Anthony, who's missed much of the year with a tendon issue in his finger that he hurt in May. But the Red Sox have 5 runs in this series, and he's driven in 4 of them. As now Griffin steps off. Cole Sulcer starts warming in the Rays pen. Critical juncture of this game. A check at second. Here's the pitch. Swing and a miss. Took something off. Nothing in one. Good changeup. Anthony, 4 hits in this series, including a home run, his 5th. He's grounded out to second and pulled a ground ball to right for a hit today. Left-hand batter deep in the box, infield to pull, 1-strike pitch, curveball low, it's 1-1. Ball shortstop almost behind second, and the outfield extremely deep on the powerful Anthony, left fielder today. Jax angles in, looks at second, and now fires. 1-1 is up and away, now it's 2-1. Put yourself in a fastball count. Roman Anthony can get to those. And Cortez calls time, and he's going to go out and have a chat with Jax here. Taylor Walls, the shortstop, will join in.
7: Some of the body language there of Jax also lets you know that he's a little bit frustrated. That last pitch, the changeup that went high and away, he kind of looked up into the dome and circled around the mound a little bit and looked like he was deep in thought. It was a pretty good timed visit, I think, by Fortes.
0: I think so, too. Now the question is, did he say something to settle Griffin Jax down where he can make the big pitch on a dangerous hitter? Roman Anthony digs in, bat held high. Righty to lefty, Jax to the plate. Swing and a miss, he got one by him. Fastball upstairs, it's 2-2. Two balls, 2 strikes, 2 out. Bases loaded. The Rays righty Jax is at the set. Now he comes home. Swing and a miss, he took something off and got him. Beautiful changeup from Jax. And he leaves him loaded after striking out the dangerous Roman Anthony. Midway through this final home game of the regular season. Rays 5, Red Sox nothing on the Rays Baseball Network.
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2: It's a foul straight back by Ryan Vallejo against Patrick Sandoval here on the home fifth. The Rays on top by a 5-0 score. Key tilting point just went the Rays' way as Griffin Jacks getting through that fifth inning. Rays are this close to winning a division. 0-1. Outside and high, 1-1. Again, win today, win in New York, and the Rays will have captured a title. And they certainly will have earned it. It was an old commercial back in the day. I looked it up on YouTube this morning. Here's a 1-1. Swing and a miss. It's 1-2. I think it was for the company Smith Barney. The name was John Houseman. And I think the phrase went something like, "We make dollars the old-fashioned way." And he said, "We earned it." And for the Rays, to win the division in the American League East, every year you win it, you definitely earn it. As the 1-2. Swing a ball, lifted foul to the right out of play. It's still 1-2. Because for my money, it's still the best division. I don't know if I'd even say just in baseball. I might say in professional sports, of the 4 major sports, it's the toughest division. But right now, the top 3 records in the American League belonging to the Rays, the Yankees, and the Red Sox. 1-2. Swing and a ground ball, weakly hit off the hands to third. Caleb Durbin, even with a bag, gobbles it up, throws to first, gets filleted. 1 out in the Rays' fifth. And if you look at what the Rays had to do here in the month of September, they had to play Texas, which is fighting for the top spot in the West. They had to play Atlanta, which is going to win the NL East. They had to play Houston, which at the time was the top AL West. These Red Sox, then the Yankees, and then the Phillies to close out the season. That's a tough September. Here's Junior Caminero. Outside a little 1-0. Nick Martinez is slated to throw game one of the doubleheader against the Yankees on Tuesday, when the Rays could in fact clinch a division title. And he said the beautiful thing about this club, as they've played through this gauntlet of teams, 1-0, taken inside corner strike 1-1, is that they haven't added any extra pressure on themselves. He said, "We've just played the same game and been the same guys every day." 1-1 out of the full line from the lefty Sandoval. Caminero swings, hits it hard to third, in between hops, snared on the backhand by Durbin. One hop throw to first gets Caminero. One third baseman robs another. And 2 down in the fifth, Rays still up 5-0 though.
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2: He joked that some of the young guys, and he said it, tongue firmly in cheek, "We're too dumb to really know what's around us at this point in time." But sometimes youth is a good thing, as a pitch, a strike to Johnny DeLuca, nothing in one.
7: Because when you go somewhere for the first time, as the Rays did in 2008, those guys, many of them hadn't been to the playoffs, the Uptons, the Longorias, etc. As a swing and a foul straight back, and it's 0-2 on Johnny DeLuca. And if you're able to stay within yourself and stay in your game, you're going to have success. Cole Sulzer looks like he'll have the sixth. As DeLuca waiting with two strikes and two out in the fifth against the lefty Sandoval, who's actually been pretty efficient since a 40-pitch first inning. He's thrown fewer pitches the last three innings combined than he did in the first. 0-2. Swing a ground ball behind third and foul. Pass Brady Williams up the coaching lines. It's still 0-2. Rays have announced it'll be Nick Martinez and Drew Rasmussen, the starters for games 1 and 2 of the doubleheader, and then everything after that will be determined by how things have gone. 0-2 again. Swing and a miss. Good changeup from Sandoval. He retires the side here in the fifth. Still a 5-0 Rays lead after five. And it looks like Cole Sulzer has the sixth when we come back on the Rays Baseball Network.
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7: From home at race5050.com. We head to the sixth, and that we will call to the pen is one Cole Sulzer after Griffin Jacks went five innings and has allowed now one run in his last 15 as a Ray. Today, five innings, three hits, two walks, and five strikeouts. And I guess there's some sort of alarm in the building that went off that they're trying to resolve before Cole Sulzer begins this sixth inning. I can't remember I heard that in the building in a long while.
16: The alarm came on and the voiceover said, please evacuate the building. The voiceover says there's been a fire emergency and people should, we'll see what, that's what the voiceover says. And we do see some people getting up, but I don't know. It's kind of a weird moment.
7: Well, we will await something over the public address system, which would provide some clarity. And it looks like the crew chief, who is Dan Iasonia, is coming toward the main gate to get a little clarity himself.
16: He's talking to the security guard from behind home plate to get, you don't know if this is real or not. I mean, you can assume it is, but is it or is it not?
2: We've got Eric Weisberg right behind us who just motioned me there is no fire, so everything is good. They just need to get the alarm resolved.
16: So the alarm is going off, but there is no fire. That's what we're being told. So for those that might be listening, you can stick around. And there is no danger from what we're being told. I don't ever remember this happening over the PA in a Rays game before.
2: I don't either, but why don't we pause right now for station identification? You are listening to the Rays Baseball Network.
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2: Alongside Andy Fried and Chris Adams-Wall, I'm Neil Solons from St. Petersburg, where the Rays are taking on the Red Sox in a 5-0 lead with the game momentarily stopped here in the sixth. Chris Mueller with us in the booth. Sam Wells, too. We've had Max Tanzer drop by. We've had Austin Platt. And back in our network studios, it is Cody Haynes. As they've gotten the issue taken care of, and now Cole Sulcer will get a couple more warm-ups before beginning the sixth with the Rays on top. 5-0. Again, Griffin Jacks, 5 innings, 3 hits, 2 walks, 5 strikeouts. He only faced 1 over the minimum through the first 4 innings of play. And now it's Sulcer against Mickey Gasper and Adley Rutschman and Trevor Story. Cole has done a terrific job since coming off the injury list. He had some back issues. And the veteran deals outside corner. Fastball strike, 0-1. You know, for all his time in the majors, he's been up and down the last several years and is 36. This is his first full year on an active roster as he takes or delivers a pitch, changeup low, and it's 1-1. Kudos to Cole for keeping with it. His brother, Bo, actually started working in pitching development and player development with the Rays this year. Cole still at it, a 1-1. Popped him up, off the fist to shallow right. Second baseman out, Ben Williamson waiting beneath it. He's got it measured, makes the catch. One gone here in the sixth inning, 5-0 Rays.
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2: Adley Rutschman 1-for-2 so far, and this game stands in. Well, today has a chance to be what you'd almost call icing on the cake on a wonderful season for the Rays in this home ballpark. Chance to win 55 games as a pitch in there for a strike, 0-1. And I think back to a couple of years ago almost when Milton hit, and we were wondering, are we ever going to get back in this building again? And not only have we gotten in, it's looked better than ever this year. And the Rays have had one of their best years here as a pitch foul back. And it's 0-2. And that goes to just having a belief system. And a lot of people doing some great work to get the Rays back here as Kevin Kelly picks up a baseball in the Rays' right field pen. Sulcer to the switch hitting catcher Rutschman, 0-2. Low with a change, it's 1-2. And when you play your last home game, even though there are playoff games to come, for some it actually is a final home game or a final regular season home game. Hopefully many playoff games in this ballpark in October. 1-2. Outside and high, 2-2. In fact, the first pitch today was thrown out by Miss Karen Jones. And for those of us who've worked for the Rays for a while, Miss Karen has been with the Rays now for 30 years, and she will be retiring the end of the calendar years. The pitch is grounded past the mound towards second, handled on the backhand. Williamson throws to first to get the hustling Rutschman. And two gone here in the sixth inning for Sulcer and the Rays, up 5-0.
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2: I think anyone who's been around the Rays for a long time knows Miss Karen Jones in the ticket office. She did a wonderful job with the first pitch. And we're going to enjoy seeing her around the ballpark the rest of the year, and hopefully with her kids and grandkids in years to come. For some, today is finishing a first year in this park is a swing and a miss by Trevor Story, right on right. It's 0-1. And for those, hopefully the first of many. And for some young juniors, it might be their first trip around the bases on a Sunday fun day after the game. 0-1. Bounced in, and it's 1-1 strike. So wherever you stand on the timeline, We hope you've enjoyed this season in the regular campaign at home as much as we have, and hopefully many great memories to come in October. One ball, one strike, two out. Rays up 5-0 in the sixth inning. Cole Sulcer at the ready of the pitch. Ground ball weakly hits toward third. Two hoppers snared to his left. Caminero fires to first. Gets Story, and that's an easy 1-2-3 for Cole Sulcer. So the Red Sox set down in order. The Rays are 9 outs away from an 8-1 homestand. They're up 5-0 over the Red Sox on the Rays Baseball Network.
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19: And Bar S gives you one mouthwatering excuse to

0: Chandler Simpson, a big part of a four-run first inning for the Rays. A two-run single steps in against Patrick Sandoval, lefty on lefty. Chandler so far today, 1-for-2, trying to bunt his way on his last time up against Sandoval, who's allowed just a Victor Mesa Jr. homer since that four-run first. Rays, though, still in control, up 5-0. As the pitch out of the windup, Chandler takes in there a strike, nothing and one. You know, for all the issues that Sandoval has had today, and especially in that first, nobody has warmed up in the bullpen all day. As Simpson, 1 point off the league lead, chasing Yordan Alvarez, batting .310, waiting on an 0-1 out of the full wind. Ground ball toward the middle, backhanded nicely by Kiner Falefa, sets and throws, and one quick out, you're on the sixth. Want to make sure to pass along some birthday wishes and kind of small world things. Jason Collette, who we almost consider like an assistant producer over the years, he provides us so much great information and data about the game. He's celebrating a birthday today. Jason is listening. Belated happy birthdays to my wife's college roommate, Christina Ritante. We'll see her in New York when the Rays face the Yankees. As a pitch in there, a strike to Ben Williamson, nothing and one. Congratulations in order to the Rays baseball operations, Sammy Byerly, who passed the bar. Congratulations to her. How about passing law school while also working a full-time gig? As a ball lifted the other way to right, sliced right to Nate Eaton. And two gone here in the sixth. 5-0 Tampa Bay. Boy, that is a task, isn't it? I mean, I had enough time getting through undergrad, let alone law school and the bar, while trying to hold a full-time job. Two out, bases empty for Nick Fortes. Here's the pitch out of the line from Sandoval. Taken for a strike, nothing and one in the small world territory. I got to see Tara Sullivan, who for years has been a wonderful columnist for the Boston Globe, and she was my editor as a college writer at Rutgers for the Daily Target. As the pitch is swung on and missed, and it's nothing and two. Who would have known that working in that little sports department in New Jersey, both of us would be here covering this same series oh so many years later. And it's been a good one between the Rays and Red Sox. Nick Fortes, 0-for-2 today, winning on a two-strike pitch out of the line from Sandoval. Swing and a miss. Down on three pitches goes Fortes. He's had a tough time with Sandoval, but the Rays are still having a really good day. Leading by a 5-0 score as we go to the seventh. You're listening to the Rays Baseball Network.
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0: In the seventh, here to take us home, Andy Freed.
11: Okay, thank you very much. And here is Nick Sogard against the flame-throwing rookie right-hander. The first pitch popped up foul and on the plate to the left side. Sogard getting one at 99, right on the fists. Fouling it away to the left, and the count is 0-1. Sogard, Durbin, and Duran for the Red Sox. The Rays working on a 5-0 lead. Hopkins throws, missed with a breaking ball, low and in. And it's one ball and one strike. Brody with a couple of appearances so far, two of them to be exact. Touched up for a run in his first one. Last one gave up an early walk and then was electric. The pitch, swing and a miss, strike two. Fastball at a hundo at the bottom part of the zone. One ball and two strikes. The count to Nick Sogard. He was struck out and grounded to second in two turns. Five runs, four hits for the Rays. No runs, three hits for Boston. Hopkins, first base side of the rubber. Ahead of the count at one and two. Sets and pitches. Swing and a foul back. Another pitch at 100. Brody has been topped as high as 102.1 this year. One ball and two strikes. Here it is. Backdoor breaking ball. Strike three called on the outside corner. It was a curveball that froze Sogard. If you ever want to hit in the big leagues, sometimes I can't help but wonder, how do they do it? 1 minute, he's fighting off a 100-mile-an-hour fastball on the knuckles, and the next pitch, 88 around the bend to get the lower outside corner on a curve. Now Caleb Durbin, right hand batter, swings right through the fastball. I mean, you got to be ready for that, right? If you're a hitter, I would think you can't guess breaking ball against Hopkins. It's just, he's got too much velo on it if he decides to go with a heater. Here he throws on 0-1. Fastball a little bit low. And it's one ball and one strike to Durbin. One of the three Boston hits today. They are all singles. One ball, one strike. And the pitch, front door breaking ball, missed inside to Durbin. Two balls, one strike. Hopkins starting through much of the year, turned into a reliever late in his season with the Durham Bulls. And the velo spiking and the stuff looking sharp. Rays do a bit of a test drive with him here in the majors. Another breaking ball, and that just, oh, pardon me, that's a late strike call. Two balls, two strikes. 2-2 the count to Durbin. Rays now move the infield a little bit to the opposite side. And here it comes, breaking ball, swing and a miss, strike three. Or did he foul tip it? He foul tipped it. He stays alive. Two balls, two strikes. Hopkins wants a new baseball. He wears the goggles on the mound. Some eye protection. He nods before he even looks in to Fortes. The pitch come. Signal relayed, and he comes to the plate. Again on 2-2. Look out, up and inside with a fastball, and it's 3-2. It's a full count pitch due to Durbin as the inning begins. Steven Matz is warming up in the Rays bullpen. Looks like the Rays will use Hopkins in short stints. Time is called by the hitter Durbin. And I think once the Rays, and hopefully they'd love to clinch early in the series in New York, they can really lessen the pressure and allow some of these young guys to pitch in that kind of atmosphere. 3-2 pitch, breaking ball, strike three called. Challenge requested by Durbin.
6: Call it strike, the batter is challenged.
11: Breaking ball towards the bottom of the zone on the inner half. It is a called strike three. He struck out Sogard with a curveball. He strikes out Durbin with a curveball. And I mean, both just scraping the edges of the plate. One to the left-hand hitter, one to the right-hand hitter. And there's two men down in the seventh inning. And up comes Jaron Duran, fly to left and walked. 5-0 Rays in the seventh inning. With two out, bases empty. Duran checks a swing. He went, says the third base umpire, Jeremy Rehack, and it's all in one. And that was a curveball down in the dirt. No balls, one strike. Duran, something to say here to home plate umpire Adam Beck. And as we look at the replay, I can't imagine what. No balls, one strike. The next one, line to short, jumping up with a little leap to get it as Taylor Walls. and Brody Hopkins with a 1-2-3 seventh inning, two strikeouts featured in there. Seventh inning stretch time, Rays in control. They lead the Red Sox 5-0 on the Rays Radio Network.
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2: Seventh inning stretch from Union Home Mortgage. They are the official mortgage partner of the Tampa Bay Rays. Rays have dipped into the bullpen a couple of times so far on this Sunday afternoon. Final regular season home game, a 5-0 lead. On the other side, Patrick Sandoval, despite a 40-pitch first inning, has gone the distance. Rays with 4 in the first, 1 in the fourth on a Victor Mesa Jr. homer. And Victor will begin the seventh as the Rays look to add to that lead as Boston finally will get some bullpen activity going as we speak.
3: Something that to add as well. I mean, the Rays haven't had any real base runners since the first. They did have a solo homer by Victor Mesa Jr. But my point is that Sandoval, after the 40 pitch first, has been able to go from the windup without a whole lot of in-inning pressure on him ever since. So you got to hand it to him. It looked like he might not survive the first, but Red Sox also looked to be ready to let him hang in there for a while from the beginning. Nobody ever warmed up in their bullpen. As the pitch count went up to 40 pitches in the first inning, the Rays put 4 runs, 3 hits, 2 walks, a hit by pitch in there. And since then, he's retired everybody but one. And that man will lead off here in this seventh. 14th home run of the year for Victor Mesa Jr. He'll bat for the third time. He also drew a walk in the first. Biggest first inning of the year for the Rays. Comes on the last home game of the regular season. Don't worry, they'll be back. Here is Mesa, then Walls, and then Yandy Diaz against Sandoval. I mean, think of that, 40 pitches of the first. Little over 40 pitches ever since, total. As we lead off the seventh, and here is Victor Mesa Jr. taking low and outside ball one. Sandoval third base side, little step back. Turn of the rubber and pitch. Taken. That's a strike. And it is 1-1. We mentioned that the Rays going with Nick Martinez in the first game and second game on Tuesday, Drew Rasmussen will go. The Yankees officially announcing the order of their pitchers in the doubleheader themselves. We knew these were thought it would be two lefties. They'll go Carlos Rodon in game one, Max Fried in game two. Mesa pops one up near the third base bag. Behind it, waving his arms out, is Caleb Durbin to retreat and make the catch for the first out of the inning. And up comes Taylor Walls. Game three will have Garrett Cole going for the Yankees. And game four will be Cam Schlittler. Now, of course, all of that's subject to change if the Rays can clinch. If they win this game today, then they can most definitely clinch with a win in either of the two games on Tuesday. Here's Taylor Walls batting right-handed. He pops the first pitch up out of play to the right side, 0-1. So it's definitely within their grasp, but it's also something you still got to earn. And as long as there are stories of bad things happening late in seasons, and they're very few, but it's why they stand out, you can't forget them. The pitch is a called strike. I mean, Rays had some great notes in here today about the fact that the Rays with a 5-game lead over the Yankees in the pre-divisional era that goes all the way back to 1876 until 1968. 106 of the 107 teams who had that kind of a lead late held on to it. The swing and a miss by Walls with a changeup. Strike three, and there's two men retired. We'll leave it for Yandy Diaz. Since 1969, between the American League and the National League, 212 of the 213 teams unable to hold on, or were able to hold on to the 5-game lead or more on September the 19th. There are some couple of exceptions, and they stand out. The first pitch to Yandy Diaz is inside ball one. The 2012 Texas Rangers had that kind of a lead coming down the stretch in the American League West. And the A's, if I recall, it was the A's that upended them in the final weekend of the year. Diaz rips a one and fouls it back. 1-1 one strike. And then the one that has stood the test of time of being maybe the all-time collapse. The 1964 Phillies, I think, were up 7 with 11 games to go, and they lost the National League pennant to the eventual world champion Cardinals. Diaz swings and misses, and it is 1-2. I mean, with such a small number of teams to not hold on to this kind of lead, the numbers certainly bear in the Rays' favor. Now on 1-2. Yandy takes high, 2 balls, 2 strikes. But I mean, it's just kind of like the game overall. You know, if you have a lead, you can't just down it. You can't spread out the offense. You can't run out the clock. You got to give that man his chance. And so, too, is the regular season. You got to earn the wins. Sandoval's 2-2 to Yandy Diaz. Has swung on it. A jam shot out to third. Coming on for it hard as Durbin now slows up and flips it to first in time for the out. And Yandy has reached 2 for 32 in his slump. Lucky job one getting his bat going again.

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7: Here is Isaiah Kiner-Falefa against Steven Matz. His first pitch is a fastball high and away for ball one. Matz, the fourth Rays pitcher. Brody Hopkins with a nice, calm, clean, two-strikeout seventh inning. Falefa, Kiner-Falefa takes a strike on the inside. One ball and one strike. The Griffin Jackson line for the win. Five shutout innings, allowing only three hits and a walk. Swing and a foul tip held on to by Fortes, and Kiner-Falefa down, one ball and two strikes. And then Eaton and Anthony, Red Sox running out of outs. They had one big chance to come back in the fifth inning. If there was a turning point, I don't even know if the word is turning point, but if there was an opportunity the Red Sox had, and they really only had one, it was when Griffin Jacks got through the inning. Swinging a ground ball to third base, backhanding in front of the bag, now crossing in front is Caminero, off balance throw, and he gets the speedy Kiner-Falefa. A forward stretch by Ryan Belade, one out here in the eighth.
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7: In the fifth inning, Griffin Jackson walked a pair. He walked the number 7 hitter, he walked the number 9 hitter, which sent up Roman Anthony. It was 5-0 Rays, but a very dangerous situation. And he fell behind him, 2-1. And the intensity ratcheted up. Here's Nate Eaton taking first pitch from Matt's low. One ball, no strikes. Fortes gets rid of that baseball. But after a visit to the mound by Fortes and Taylor Walls came in, he threw back-to-back changeups and struck out Anthony, and the Red Sox haven't been close since. This one's looped foul down the right field line and over the bullpen mound. And one ball, one strike, he count to Eaton. Since then, three up, three down by Sulcer. Three up, three down by Hopkins. One up, one down thus far in the eighth for Matz. 5-0 Rays with one out, bases empty in the Boston eighth. And here's Eaton. Awaiting on a 1-1 breaking ball inside. Slow curve, and it's two balls and a strike. Rays may not be where they are today without the addition of Steven Matz this year, in particular in the early weeks of the season. He misses with a fastball in 3-1. While it's overall been kind of a hit-and-miss sort of year for Steven, he helped this team get off to a very good start. He was really reliable as a starter in the early month-plus of the season. An excellent April. Trying to get back to that form ever since. And the pitch popped up straightaway center field. Playable for DeLuca. Went back a couple of steps. Now trotting in and waiting, and he reaches up to one-handed. Two men out in the Boston eighth. And that will leave it for Roman Anthony. The Rays bullpen on this homestand, and a homestand that if they hold on to this, would be 8-1. The bullpen with an ERA barely above 2. Penn has been so impressive. Anthony swings and sets a high chopper towards second. Backhand attempt by Williamson. Knocks it over towards left center. Anthony around first. Will try for second, and Walls throw not in time. Little chop into the dirt, and Williamson, a bit of a do or die, reached out and tried to backhand. And they will say double for Roman Anthony. Well, chop right in front of the plate turns into a two-base hit.

0: Kevin Cash is on the phone. And we might get somebody else up in the bullpen. Vic Fortes is coming out to talk to Matt with Mickey Gasper coming up. We'll turn around at that on the right side. And now Kyle Snyder will go to the mound. That is Gasper, right?
1: I think it's Jermai Jones.
0: Oh, they're going to pinch it. Jermai Jones will pinch it. So Gasper removed. Jones, who does a homer in the series, in game one of this series, and has turned his season around with what he's done with the Red Sox, will come up and pinch swing. Gasper ends up going 0-for-3, looking strikeout, swinging strikeout, and a pound to second. Jones, who homered, as we mentioned, in game one of this set, and hasn't played since. In a long homer against Ian Seymour, and that's really been the only time he's played. All right, so Jermai Jones hits with two out, runner at second, Anthony, 5-0 Rays in the top of the eighth, and Jones takes high and away, ball one. Ron Guerrero just activated today. Looks like he'll have the bottom of the eighth for Boston. Hard throwing right-hander. One ball, no strikes. And the pitch popped him up back near us. You know, we haven't had one in the booth yet this year. Oh, that landed just over top of us and then dropped right in front of us. The net might have had that. One ball, one strike. And the count to Jermai Jones. Anthony leading at second, the pitch. Take it, and that's a called strike two, and it's 1-2. The curveball by Max that he was throwing very well earlier in the year. Curveball and changeup together were pretty lethal in April. Jumps him ahead at one ball, two strikes. Each team now four hits. And Max trying to get the Rays an inning away. He leans in and now sets at the belt. No look back to second, and he throws. Struck him out swinging. Slow curveball takes care of the pinch hitter, Jones. The Rays are three outs away from a series win against these Red Sox. To the last of the eighth inning, it's the Rays 5, Boston nothing on the Rays Radio Network.
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0: Swing, line drive, base hit down the left field line, and here they come right away. Diaz scores, Valade scores, Caminero to third, he will be held. It's a two-run double for Johnny DeLuca, and out of the gates, it's 2-0 Rays.
6: Big hit of the game so far, Chris will be talking about it on the postgame on the Spectrum Fan Line.
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6: All right, that is Sam Wells, one of our broadcast assistants, with the job on the line read on this final home game of the regular season. Teron Guerrero is the new Weeble call to the pen for the Red Sox. Rays are up 5-0, 8th inning.
0: We greatly appreciate the work of Sam Wells and Austin Flatt. We'll hear from with the disclaimer read in just a little bit. And Tim Rapone from earlier on in the year, they make what we do possible. Here's Teron Guerrero, a Weeble call to the bullpen Just off the injured list, a flamethrowing righty, and he delivers at 100, low and outside to Ryan Vallade. One ball and no strikes. Vallade, Caminero, and DeLuca. And here it is. It's a fastball dotted in there of 101. It's incredible. You know, yesterday I was watching the Yankees and Diamondbacks game late, and they brought in Justin Martinez, who was throwing a 103 in there. Fastball from Guerrero is outside of Vallade. It's two balls and one strike. And you see it every now and then. But it's funny how times change also. And it changed during the career of Aroldis Chapman. And the pitch to Vallade is a fastball strike two, 2-2. I can remember when they started putting up MPH in ballparks. And Chapman at that time was like the only guy in the league that was throwing into triple digits. Everybody would react to every pitch that would get at 100 or sometimes higher. Vallade swings and fouls it back at 101. It's 2-2. And now it seems like if you're not throwing 95 out of the bullpen, you're the outlier. It used to be the other way. Two balls, two strikes. The right-hander on top holds and deals. That defensive swing, and it's fouled back, but it looked like Vallade. I don't know, did he get hit by it, or did it cramp up, or did the ball hit the hand? He swung at the pitch and fouled it back. I'm hoping that the foul back wasn't him getting hit in the hand, and I'm starting to fear that's what it was. Foul ball is the ruling. Oh, Kevin yelled, check it for a foul ball. They're showing it to us. Oh, no. That hit him right on the fingers, I believe on his right hand, as he swung through. They're going to say foul ball, but it never really hit the bat. It hit the hand of Vallade. Intense pain. Being tended to by Aaron Scott.
8: The field is that the batter swung and was also hit by the pitch, so he's out.
0: Wait, they say he swung and was hit by the pitch, so that ends up being an out because it didn't hit the bat.
6: Yeah, because that would make it a dead ball once it hits the body.
0: Wow. Interesting.
6: So it's like insult to injury.
0: Boy, it sure is.
6: Isn't that the second time he's gotten hit in the last, like, handful of days, too?
0: Well, as you see, it looked like he got him on the right thumb where the thumb guard is. You know, Vallade, who was hit by a pitch early today in the first inning and went to first, eventually came all the way around and scored. So if it never hit the bat and it hit the hand and he swings, he's going to be out. He does take the batting glove off and then puts it back on. I'm confused. Were they saying that was the ruling or was there a challenge?
6: I thought that's what they said the ruling was.
0: That's what I thought also. But well, he's going to challenge it. Looking at it from video, I'm not sure that they would overturn it.
8: Review. After review, call on the field confirmed the batter was hit by the pitch, swung, and is out.
0: So there it is. So the Rays did challenge it, and it is out. So and not just the stands are confirmed. So what a rough moment for Ryan Vallade. Let's just hope that his hand is okay.
6: And that instant replay was from Spectrum. No for big moments here for Tampa Bay. Rays might have just challenged so they could have time to tend to Vallade on the field in that moment because he still was taking a lot of time before he could come to the dugout.
0: I hope they never know what that pain is like. It looked intense. One out, nobody on, and here comes Junior Caminero. And Guerrero comes to him. Swinging a fly ball down the right field line, slicing towards the pole, to the corner goes Eaton, but it's out of play. And no balls, one strike. 0-1 the count here to Junior, who homered in his second at-bat at Tropicana Field this season, back on April the 6th. He's awaiting on a one-strike delivery. Swinging a slow grounder back towards the mound. Couple of hops picked up by Guerrero. The angular righty picks it up and throws to first. There are two men retired.
6: Andy, to further the point you made earlier in the inning about guys who throw 95-plus and that's the norm, it's almost like not normal to have any guy in your bullpen or at least one guy who throws 100 miles an hour. That's like now the anomaly. Oh, you got only one? I mean, most guys have three guys who hit the century mark.
0: It's really something how things have evolved that way. Here's Johnny DeLuca with two out, nobody on. Check swing, and it's fouled to the right side, 0-1. Now, some might say maybe that's not the best thing in the world because you see the increase in arm injuries over the year. You're just putting a lot more taxing of those arms. No balls and a strike, but if that's the way they get to the big leagues, guys are going to do it. Swing and a pop-up foul back over our booth, and the count 0-2. Who knows? It's just the way the game has evolved, and it's hard to imagine it going back. Although I will say, you are seeing more players now, more pitchers that are getting by with like 92 and 93 and getting swings and misses. But a team will never turn down a guy throwing triple digits. 0-2 fastball taken outside. 1-2. Ty Johnson warming up for the Rays. Looks like he'll have the ninth, trying to finish this thing off. Tell you what, this would be one of the best homestands the Rays have ever had in all their years here. They can finish it. They lead 5-0. The 1-2 pitch. Strike three called. Side retire. And I'll tell you what, you do have to hand it to the Red Sox in their bullpen. The bullpen and Sandoval. Sandoval, the starter, gave up 4 runs, 3 hits in the first. They retire 21 of the next 22 batters. But the home run in the middle, Victor Mason Jr. So, Ty Johnson comes to the mound. We go to the top of the ninth inning. It's Rays 5, Boston nothing on the Rays Radio Network.
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3: The accounts and descriptions of this game may not be disseminated without the express written consent of the Tampa Bay Rays.
4: Well done, Austin Platt. The disclaimer has never sounded better as we go to the top of the ninth inning. And Adley Rutschman fouls the first pitch back from Ty Johnson. You've heard his mention. Austin Platt's name throughout the year, and we will continue to. And this young man has just done over and above incredible work this season. We're so glad that, I know technically the Rays chose him, and I'm glad that he chose us too, because he's just been a fantastic addition to our staff this year. And I'll say it again, I'm no braggart, but I will brag a little bit about the young people that have come through this booth over the last 15 to 20 years. The pitch is fouled back to the left side by Rutschman. It's 1-2. It makes me feel better about the future. It makes me feel good about the next generation and hard-working kids that are trying to get their careers going. And thankfully, we've built a little congregation of people over the last 20 years that have gone out into the workforce. And many of their moments started here in the Rays radio booth. The 1-2 pitch, Rutschman takes inside from Johnson. 2 balls, 2 strikes. A couple of them we never let get away. You hear us mention the name Chris Miller. He was our intern in 2010. Now he leads our broadcast. Of course, Becca Carney. We let get away for a little bit, but we just had to get her back. The pitch from Johnson is a cold strike three. A slider on the outside takes care of Rutschman, and that's out number one. 2 outs to go for the Rays. And today, the first inning was just about everything. A four-run first, the solo homer by Mesa in the fourth. The Red Sox have really only had one great scoring chance today. And Jack striking out Roman Anthony with the bases loaded to end the fifth. And the bullpen has been almost perfect ever since. Todd Johnson of the Rays need 2 more outs. And here steps up Trevor Story. Now, the first one to him from the tall right-hander, and that's a strike one call to 1-1. No balls and a strike. Story struck out into a double play and then grounded out to third. He's 0 for 3. 1 strike. And Johnson deals. Take it. Fastball, I guess, low. 1 ball, 1 strike to count. The Red Sox, who could have clinched today, and I suppose still could, for a miracle comeback. All they needed is a win to get to officially stamp their ticket to October. Johnson misses inside 2-1. But now, I'm forgetting what it is. I think either an Astros loss or a Rangers loss, or is it just an Astros loss? Yeah, I think if Houston loses, then they get in anyway. Houston currently leading Atlanta, 1-0 in the sixth. Johnson's pitch, fly ball deep to left field. There goes the shutout. As Simpson turns and watches this one go to the Viva victory ledge. Long home run for Trevor Story, and no shutout today. 5-1 Rays. Story, who had a game-winning 3-run homer last, Thursday night in Texas, gets his 5th home run of the year, and that's a very good sign for the Red Sox. Get his bat going. He was ahead of the count, found the sweet part of the bat. Fastball that didn't come back. So 5-1 the score. Up comes Nick Sogard. Rays still 2 outs away. Sogard takes. Called strike on 1. No balls and a strike. So the Rays won't be getting their 13th shutout of the season. swinging a pop-up into shallow center field. Charging hard is DeLuca, but it's the shortstop Walls to go out, square up, and make the catch, and the Rays are an out away. And the last chance for Boston is Caleb Durbin. The Rays, with a win today, will get to a season-high 35 games above 500. Only two teams in Rays franchise history have ever gotten to 36 above. The 23 team and the 21 team. They won 99 and 100 games respectively. And the first pitch is taken inside for a ball and a challenge by Fortes.
5: College ball, the catcher's challenge.
4: The ABS tells us it's a strike.
5: Typical strike, Tampa Bay has 1,000.
4: Something else that in a way is a minor note, but the more I look at it, it really isn't. It will be, ensure another plus 500 month for the Rays. Swing and a line drive into left field. Simpson coming on. Now he has to wait for it, and it drops for a base hit. Chandler was pulling up there for a moment, but that ball just dropped into the turf. And two out. Man aboard, and up steps Jaron Duran. The Rays, with the win here today, if they can get it, their sixth straight month with a 500 record or better, the first time ever in franchise history that they will have finished a full season with a 500 record or better in every single month. That deserves underscoring. Kevin Cash goes to the mound, and the Rays are going to go into their bullpen and bring in Kevin Kelly to try to get the 27th and final out. Weeble call to the bullpen in St. Petersburg. It's the Rays 5, Boston 1. Two out of the ninth. We'll come back for what we hope to be the finish on the Rays Radio Network. Baker down the hill. Swing and a miss. He struck him out, and the Rays have their fourth shutout.
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8: One more out to get. Kevin Kelly, the Weeble call to the pen, leads the Rays in appearances this year.
4: One out, indeed. And here is Jaron Duran. With a two out, man aboard. Durbin not being held. They'll give him second base. There he goes. Duran swings and misses. It's 0-1. Defensive indifference allowing Durbin to get to second. One strike to count to Durbin. And the Rays get Kanbuzer up in the bullpen as well. New two out in the ninth. Kelly throws on 0-1. Taken. Change up low and outside. One ball, one strike. Shows how seriously the Rays are taking this. The Red Sox can score quickly. And they spoiled the shutout. They have a runner at second, but they only have one out left. And the pitch, swing, and a miss, strike two with a fastball, and it is 1-2. Tell you what, if you had asked me before the year, could the Red Sox win the division, they were probably the team that I thought wouldn't. I expected a big year out of Duran, but Jared only hitting 206 for the season. The big crowd of just under 25,000 rising as one all around Tropicana Field for the Rays about to put a lid on the home schedule with one of the great homestands in the history of the franchise. Kelly sidewinds home on the 1-2 pitch. taken. Low one outside, and it is 2-2. Memory doesn't serve everything anymore. I don't remember many 9-0s in this franchise's history. 8-1 at home. Might be the best home state ever. The 2-2 pitch to Duran. High, 3-2. Obviously, that's something to look up, but you look at that schedule in September and all the pitfalls that we saw potentially. Rays skating through. Here now the 3-2 pitch. Swinging a ground ball towards Walls at short. Played deeply. Here's his throw. Valade's got it. The ball game is over. The Rays win the series. They put a lid on the home schedule of 2026 with an 8-1 homestand. One of the great homestands in the history of the franchise, and it has officially lowered the magic number to win the American League East to 3. The 2026 Tampa Bay Rays are one win in New York away from capturing their first AL East flag in 5 years. The final score today, the Rays 5, the Red Sox 1. In so doing, the Rays also win the season series against the Red Sox. 7-6. The final totals for the victorious Rays, 5 runs on 4 hits. Most of their offense came right away in the first. No errors and only 2 men left. The Red Sox, 1 run, 6 hits. No errors. They left 6. The winning pitcher, Griffin Jaxie, is 8-10. The loss to Patrick Sandoval, 1-7. The time of the game was 2 hours and 21 minutes in front of a crowd of 24,654. The Red Sox go to 84-72. The Rays get to 95 wins with still a week to go. 95-60 for the season. They're going to have the shirts off their back promotion. They've been working on that for a while. And we're hoping to be joined by Chandler Simpson here in just a moment as he contributed again with a 2-run single. His average at somewhere around 309 or 310 heading into the final week of the year. It still has a chance of winning the batting title. But more importantly, a win today for the Rays. Chandler contributed as he always seems to. And now we've got Chandler downstairs. Chandler, can you hear us down there?
6: Yes, sir. Loud and clear.
4: Tell us about the first inning today. It was a swarm for the Rays against Patrick Sandoval. What was the approach and what went right for you and the group there in the first inning?
6: Yeah, just to lay the first punch there early. Credit to Yandy to getting on, setting the tone and getting on base. And then everybody would just follow suit after him, get runners over. And then me and DeLuca did our job with execute, getting runners in.
8: Certainly did. And after his double made it 2-0, Chandler, they brought the infield in at the corners. In that moment, with where the runners are you looking to pull the ball between the hole between first and second? Or are you playing where it's pitched? I know you have such great bat control, so I'm just kind of curious what your approach was there.
6: Yeah, I mean, it's the same approach like it always is, just line drive through the middle and then let the pitch dictate where the ball is going to go. So just stay on my approach, not really trying to do too much, just stay on my plan and let the game play itself out.
4: Chandler, this team returned to Tropicana Field this year. I know you got a chance to play here for the first time, and I'm curious now that all the home games, at least in the regular season, are done. Your thoughts about your new home and what it was like? It certainly looked like it was a ballpark maybe built for your skill set. Were you comfortable playing at home this year?
6: Yeah, I mean, it was amazing, amazing year. I mean, I love the Trop. I love the nostalgic feeling of it. I love the dinginess of it, how a lot of other teams that have nicer, quote-unquote, nicer stadiums didn't like to play here, and then we made it home. So, I mean, it was phenomenal. I love the Trop, and looking forward to keep playing.
8: Chandler, we certainly look forward to that. What do you think and why did this club play so well at home? You guys have won 55 games here. It's one of the most successful seasons at home the franchise has ever had.
6: Yeah, I mean, just the fact that, I mean, it's a lot of things that the city and the stadium has went through. So we just leaned on each other, understood that, and showed our camaraderie and togetherness and was able to put together a good season at home.
4: Chandler, I know you're going through this for the first time at Pennant Race. The magic number for the Rays is 3. That means 1 win of the 4 in New York. And this team wins the American League East title. Can you tell us what is the mindset for you and perhaps of the group heading up to Yankee Stadium?
6: First pitch, one day at a time, one thing at a time, one pitch, one play, everything. Just stay in the moment, be where our feet are, not to look too ahead in the future, just being present, and everything will take care of itself.
4: It's been a heck of a plan. It's worked through 155 games so far. Chandler, thank you so much. Congratulations, and we'll see you on the plane.
6: Yes, sir. Thank you for having me.
4: Thank you. Chandler Simpson, a big part today. He picks up 2 more runs batted in, and he also stole his 46th face of the season in the Rays 5-1 win to defeat the Red Sox. Time now to bring in Chris Adams Wall. And as always, we start with our keys to the game, brought to you by Crown Automotive, the better way to buy for over 50 years, an official car and truck dealer of the Tampa Bay Rays since the beginning. Chris, you're still looking dapper. We loved your performance on the field before the game, and couldn't be more excited. Of course, I would have to think your first key today.
9: Yeah, well, thank you very much. I learned from the best. I've seen you do it a number of times down there, so just trying to keep up. And look, the Rays had four hits today. Three of them brought in runs, so I'll go with the big hit. Three of those four hits came in the first inning, and the only other hit was Victor Mesa Jr.'s home run. It's like once the Rays had the lead, they knew, like, let's just kill this thing and get it over with, and most importantly, the Red Sox will not be celebrating a clinch here. Neil?
8: I think that's probably the best part of this day is that they're not celebrating in this ballpark. The Rays certainly made this a home field edge and defended the home field in a specific way. I'm going to go with Griffin Jackson's strikeout of Roman Anthony because Boston had a glimmer of hope to get back into this game. Really, the only guy who swung the bat great in this series, and Griffin Jackson took care of him from there, was all Rays.
4: Also, well, you could go a number of ways here. I'll just say in the first inning the fact that the Rays kind of went for the jugular right there. I mean, you heard Chandler Simpson at bat by at bat, pitch to pitch, the walk, the hit by pitch, the hard single by Caminero, DeLuca with the double, Simpson with the base hit. And before you knew it, Sandoval had thrown 40 pitches in the first inning, so it was really relentless for the Rays. And then I guess they did relent a little bit. They got just the one hit, the homer, as you mentioned, Chris, by Victor Mesa Jr. the rest of the way. But, you know, the Neil's point about Roman Anthony's at bat against Jack, certainly well taken. Your thoughts, Chris, too, and boy, what a way to bring to not bring the curtain down. We got more games. We'll be back here before long.
9: We sure do. I mean, think about how well they've played at home. Who could have envisioned that? 55-26 at Tropicana Field in their return season. I love Chandler Simpson talking about how much he loves Tropicana Field. And a big part of that, I think, is how much other teams don't want to come face the Rays, which someone's going to come face them in the postseason. But let's talk about tonight's Dreamfinders Homes play of the game. I am going to give it to Johnny DeLuca. That two-run double really set a tone, and it came with not only runners in scoring position, but with the bases loaded. So that's really important for the Rays to do well in those situations. Discover the Dreamfinders difference at DreamfindersHomes.com, and to enter for a chance to win a Junior Caminero autographed bat, tweet at us at Rays Radio or email us at RaysRadio@RaysBaseball.com. with the play we just selected as our play of the game. Safe travels to New York.
4: Same to you, Chris. I know this magic number is down to just one win in New York away. We wish you were coming with us. We'll see you back here, but there are watch parties that you're going to be hosting. Any chance of putting in a plug for those right
9: Absolutely.
4: Here? Absolutely. Make it a chance to celebrate with
9: Yeah, we might get a chance to celebrate on Tuesday night. That'll be for game two of the doubleheader between the Rays and the Yankees. That'll be at Colony Grill in downtown St. Pete. So that's Tuesday, and then Wednesday night is our final Rays watch party of the season. That one will be at Hooters on Hillsborough over in Tampa. So Tuesday night, Colony Grill in downtown St. Pete. Wednesday night, Hooters on Hillsborough in Tampa. Hope to see you at all of them, and hopefully the Rays will be the top seed in the American League.
4: They are in control. There's no doubt about it. If you want to be part of the postgame show, let us know. 1-888-388-0957. 1-888-388-0957. What a year at home for the Tampa Bay Rays. They end up 55-26, the best home record going in the game. And they currently lead the Yankees by 5.5 games, heading into the Yankees game later on today. So it'll either be a 5-game lead for the Rays heading to New York or a 6-game lead. The magic number is 3. They can clinch with one win of the 4 in Boston, in New York, I should say. And that starts with our pregame programming on Tuesday, 12:30 with a free game, 108 or so, where we believe it'll be Nick Martinez against Carlos Rodon. The Rays and the Yankees, a showdown, while the Rays are just about to the finish line. For all of us here at Rays Radio, including Neil Solans, Cody Haynes, Chris Miller, Becca Carney, Austin Platt, Tim Verfone, and Sam Wells, I'm Andy Freed, inviting you to stay with us. The postgame show is coming up next after a 5-1 drubbing of the Red Sox on the Rays Radio Network.
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8: Pitch. Little broken bat looper into shallow left. Coming on Simpson, he slides and makes the catch. And Nick Martinez has allowed one hit, and that's it.
18: The Rays postgame show starts right now.
9: There's no place like it, huh? Rays win again at home to close out the regular season right here at Tropicana Field. 5-1, the final score, as they beat the Red Sox and go 8-1 on the homestand. Welcome into the Rays Radio postgame show, though, everybody. I'm Chris Adams-Wall, coming to you live from Tropicana Field, where the Rays went 55-26 this season, the top home record in all of Major League Baseball. And today they did it early and often, scoring 4 runs in the first inning and another one in the fourth. But I'm Chris Adams-Wall, and like I said, Cody Haynes back at our network studios,
16: And your Tampa Bay Rays have 95 wins now. Again, they got a two-run double from Johnny DeLuca in the first inning. This was after a leadoff walk to Yandy Diaz, a hit-by-pitch for Ryan Vallade, and a single for Junior Caminero, who's now been on base in 15 straight. And then the Rays had the bases chucked, nobody out, and Johnny DeLuca wasted no time. He ripped that two-run double down the left field line, and that made it 2-0 Tampa Bay. The next batter was Chandler Simpson. He grounds a base hit into right field, a two-run single. And really, after DeLuca's double, the game was over because of how well Griffin Jacks and the Rays' bullpen pitched. But they would get another run, their fifth and final run at home this season, at least in the regular season. Victor Mesa Jr. unloaded on his 14th homer to right center field. That came in the bottom of the fourth inning. That made it 5-0 Tampa Bay. And while Trevor Story did homer in the ninth inning, that was the lone run that Boston got today. Griffin Jacks, 5 scoreless innings, 3 hits, 2 walks, 5 strikeouts. I think maybe in some ways further complicating who's going to get the ball after we think Drew Rasmussen will go in game one of any postseason series the Rays are going to play here soon. But that's a good problem to have. Jacks looked awesome, got out of that bases loaded jam, striking out Roman Anthony in the fifth, probably his biggest moment of the game, but a really strong outing for him. Cole Sulcer was good, a scoreless sixth. Brody Hopkins with a couple of strikeouts in a scoreless seventh. And then Steven Matz pitched the eighth, scoreless inning there. Ty Johnson surrendered the home run to Trevor Story, but other than that, was pretty good. Bottom line, Rays 5-1, or excuse me, they win 5-1. They're 95-60, and they will need just one win in the Bronx of those four. The doubleheader starts Tuesday. Rays are off tomorrow. And then we should know pretty soon, hopefully. Hopefully we'll know in the middle of that doubleheader. Not that the Rays are going to celebrate and pop champagne or what have you in the middle of that twin bill, but it would be nice to know that the Rays would be the one seed in the American League, and if they can do it in that first game in New York, not that they can kick their feet up, but in some ways they can, at least for the rest of the regular season. But we know this, the Boston Red Sox, who needed a win today to clinch a playoff spot themselves, they're not celebrating here at Tropicana Field. They're out of here. The Rays get the win 5-1, and we'll see what happens in the Big Apple this coming week. But we do want to hear from you on the Spectrum fan line, 1-888-388-0957. That's 1-888-388-0957. The postgame fan line is presented by Spectrum, built for big moments. Here for game day, we'll go to our first break here on the show. When we come back, we'll hear from you. We'll hear from Rays manager Kevin Cash. I think we might even hear from Red Sox skipper Chad Tracy. And, of course, the contributors to today's 5-1 win for the Rays over the Red Sox. So stick around. We will be back right after this on the Rays Baseball Network.
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21: 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The moment I will never forget is when this drill instructor that I admire so much comes up to me straight in front of me, put her arm on my shoulder and said, "Good morning, Marine."
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16: 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And welcome back into the Rays Radio postgame show, everybody. I'm Chris Adams-Wall. Still coming to you live from Tropicana Field here in downtown St. Pete with Cody Haynes holding it down for us back at Command Center. And your Tampa Bay Rays, they win again 5-1 over the Red Sox. So they take not just this series, but the season series also. And they go 8-1 on this homestand with sweeps over the Astros and A's. And then taking 2 out of 3 from a team that they might see pretty soon in the postseason. That is one heck of a way to end the home games here at Tropicana Field during the regular season. We know the Rays are going to be playing at least a couple of postseason games here, so we will look forward to that, and we'll see if they do it as the top seed in the American League. If they get one win against the Yankees in New York, guess what? That will happen. The Rays would lock up the American League East for the first time since 2021. They're 95-60 now on the season. And soon we will hear from you on the Spectrum fan line, so we hope that you will give us a ring, 1-888-388-0957. But before we do that, let's hear from Rays manager Kevin Cash, who is standing by down inside the Rays clubhouse. We'll go down there right now. Here is the Tampa Bay manager, Kevin Cash.
22: Sandoval, their starter, seemed a little uncomfortable from the first batter of the game. Pretty important to get those early runs off from there.
23: It definitely was, because he settled in. You can see how good of a pitcher he is. So happy that we were able to make the most of some base runners out there. Johnny DeLuca came through, you know, with a big double. Chandler comes up to pick up, you know, two more, and then Mace's home run. Good for Mace. I know, you know, he's been going through it a little bit this last 5-6 games, but such a big part of what we're doing. But all around, really good at bats.
22: Griffin Jackson had a really good outing again. Maybe that one sequence in the fifth, how impressive was that? To strike out Roman Anthony there with the bases.
23: Yeah, not the guy that we wanted to see come up there, but he took a deep breath before he went out there. With a message, and they just, you know, went to it with really good execution on pitches. Griff has done a good job now. He's really settled back in after, you know, being on the IL and coming back. Super efficient with the pitches, a lot of nasty stuff.
22: And then after an 8-1 homestand, I'm just to appreciate the position your team has put themselves in now, one win away from a title.
23: Yeah, certainly wanted to. Today, they're all big, but today was big, and, you know, just incredibly impressed with the way the guys have gone about their business. We knew this was going to be a big homestand, and they played extremely well.
24: You've had these innings where you've had 4 or 5 guys in a row get hits or get on base, just to be able to have that kind of stringing together. How important,
23: I mean,
24: is that?
23: It's a bunch of good at bats that we can string together from 1 to 9 in our lineup, and, you know, they just continue to put pressure on pitchers, and then we've got the right guys to come through in those moments.
25: 8-1 homestand, 55 wins here this season. Just how good do you feel about the way you played at home, knowing you'll get to come back here in the playoffs?
23: Yeah, very good about the way we performed all season at home and create a little bit of momentum here on this homestand. I don't know. I mean, again, it's probably a better question for the guys, but they certainly turn it on when they get here.
25: Brody pretty nasty with the stuff in the zone as well.
23: Really good. That's 2 outings that he is really harness it in the strike zone. You know, some of the breaking balls that he's throwing, you know, Kyle's looking at the metrics of them, and they're kind of eye-opening. So, pump for him.
16: And that was Rays manager Kevin Cash. Why don't we also hear from Chad Tracy, the manager of the Boston Red Sox, who got a chance to speak to the media after this game just went final, the Rays beating the Red Sox 5-1. Here's Red Sox skipper Chad Tracy.
26: Well, obviously, but to get through 7, you know, what did you see?
27: Yeah, struggle in the first. Mightily, obviously. No, he's not pleased with that. He wanted to go out there and have the kind of outing that he did from, I think, when Mesa hit. He walked Mesa, and I think he retired 19 of the next 20. So obviously settled in, obviously gave us huge length. Puts us in a spot to have the bullpen very online going into next week, which is important. But just the first inning, couldn't get out of the first. It was a struggle for him there.
28: Did you see what did he do to get better?
27: I just think, you know, he was erratic in the first inning. You know, he's behind in the count, the walks, the freebies. You know, obviously you guys know with that team, when you give him freebies and you put him in spots where they have people on base, they put the ball in play. So I think he just gathered himself before he went out for the second inning and understood the task, which is I got to find a way to pitch deep in this game, and he did that, which is important.
2: Understanding it's different without Wilson in there. What do you guys need to do to get going offensively?
27: Just got to stay with it. You know, I mean, it is what it is today. They didn't get many hits either. You know, just we gave freebies, they didn't. And good to see Trevor hit a home run. There, you take the positives out of it. Good to see Tyron back on the mound throwing hard and in the strike zone. So there's a lot to like about some of the things we did today, setting ourselves up. But obviously we got to hit and score runs. But we're getting our way back to health, and we'll get there.
16: And that was Red Sox manager Chad Tracy. We'll go to another break, though, here on the Rays Radio postgame show. And when we come back, we'll hear from you on the Spectrum fan line. So we hope that you will dial in 1-888-388-0957. That's 1-888-388-0957. We'll also hear from Griffin Jacks and others. So stick around, and we'll be back right after this break on the Rays Baseball Network.
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16: 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And welcome back into the Rays Radio postgame show, everybody. Chris Adams-Wall with you here at Tropicana Field, and Cody Haynes back at our network studios. The Rays win today 5-1 to close out the regular season at home and go 8-1 on their final homestand. Their only loss was on Friday against Boston, and that was just a 4-2 defeat. The Rays walked them off yesterday 2-1, and they held the Red Sox to just one more run today, winning 5-1 to improve that overall record to 95-60 and finishing the 2026 regular season with a home record of 55-26. They didn't even lose a month's worth of games at Tropicana Field here this season. Just incredible. And perhaps most importantly, their magic number now 3, which means just one win in New York, and the Rays are the number one seed in the American League, and they have their first American League East title since 2021. But why don't we hear from Griffin Jacks, and then we will open up the Spectrum fan lines at 1-888-388-0957. But let's send it downstairs and hear from the guy who gave the Rays 5 more scoreless innings this afternoon. That's righty, Griffin Jacks.
22: Mark first. Just take me through that sequence between you and Anthony, bases loaded, you go change up fastball to get him there and get you out of the jam.
4: Yeah, it was a big at bat. You know, they kind of got a little bit more selective up there that inning, forcing me to make some pitches, and couldn't get it done the two at bats before that. But at that, you know, bases loaded, two outs, I got to attack them with my best stuff, and that's what I wanted to do there.
22: Helps today when you, before you even take you got a lead there from your guys putting some runs across. I should say that.
4: Yeah, I mean, it makes my job so much easier. After we, you know, make that starter throw 40-some pitches in the first, I know that it's my job just to get some quick outs and get our offense back in and let them swing it.
22: 55th win here at home. If we talked about just the comfortability here, but to do that, to continue to win 55 of 95 here at home, how do you put the words what this place is next to you guys?
4: It's hard to. I think everybody, you know, every team likes their ballpark, but we really seem to enjoy this place. And as a visitor coming here, it wasn't always fun. There's some unique places or parts about this park that make it a little challenging, but I think that's why we embrace it so well. And you know, we got a great feel for this place, and we're just consistent as can be every night.
24: How good of a sign is it for you guys, or the offense is generating these rallies? Like the third time, I think I just want to stand you had four or five hits in a row.
4: Yeah, I mean, I think our offense is built on a lot of momentum, and we put together some really quality at bats. And 1-9 is not just a top heavy order. It's you know, the bottom half of the order guys know what they need to do to just push it back to the top.
25: Still waiting on this home stand, put yourself in position where 1-1 in New York clinches the division. Just how good do you feel about where you guys stand heading into this last road?
4: Really good. We knew what we had to do. We knew we wanted to put ourselves in a good place going into New York and make it a little bit easier. And hopefully Diamondbacks help us out tonight. Yeah, we're ready to go for New York.
24: The idea of going up to a rival's place and possibly being able to put something there over them, it's got to be kind of fun, I think.
4: I don't know if there's a better city to clinch in than New York. yeah, we'll be enjoying it for sure when it happens.
16: And that was Griffin Jacks. I don't think there's a better city in the world to clinch in than New York City. Gotta love that from the Rays right-hander, who was awesome today. 5 scoreless innings. And wiggled out of that bases-loaded jam, got a big strikeout of Roman Anthony as the Rays scored 3 runs in the first, all against Patrick Sandoval, who threw 40 pitches in that first inning. And then Victor Mesa Jr. went deep in the fourth inning for the 5th and final run. Griffin Jacks, we'll see what his role will be when we do get to the postseason, and we'll see which series he ends up throwing in. Why don't we also hear from Chandler Simpson today? We heard from him at the end of the radio broadcast, talking to Andy Freed and Neil Solons, but we'll send it back downstairs and hear from the guy that got a big 2-run single in the first inning, and also a guy who is now hitting 309 on the season, and it's Rays outfielder Chandler Simpson.
22: Sandoval really didn't seem comfortable right from the first hitter of the game to be able to score those runs and rally like that. How key was that in that opening frame?
8: Definitely key. Just

0: front of the other, continue to work, and just trust the process.
1: You guys won 55 games in this building this season. Just what has it been about this ballpark that's been so comfortable for you all?
0: Yeah, I think just the fact that a lot of other teams with quote-unquote nicer stadiums didn't want to play here, and us embracing that, everything that the city and the stadium just went through, and just making it our home. So yeah.
2: I think Drew said before the game that you guys are kind of built for this building, the way you're pitching, the athleticism, things like that. You feel that way?
0: Yeah, most definitely. I feel like we're a scrappy, good, our hands dirty type of team, and I feel like the stadium fits that.
3: You go into that game one in New York and one and two with Nick and Drew on the mound as your two starters. Got to feel good about the opportunity potentially have a celebration after that day.
0: Yeah, most definitely. Definitely two guys that are going to give us the best chance to win. We know as offense we got to have to do our job to put runners on the board and back in the on defense.
2: The first inning, just the way that unfolds, where the first four guys all end up scoring, five guys do something, get on base. How does that kind of feel when that happens?
0: Feels great, especially in the first inning, not trying to ease into the game, especially being an early game, but knowing that it was a rubber match, we had to get this game to win the series, so the fact that everybody was able to lay the first punch early was great.
4: And that was Rays outfielder Chandler Simpson, and by the way, we forgot today's Sunday, or at least I did, and we have a different number for the Spectrum fan line today, so if you tried 1-888-388-0957, and no one's going to pick up the phone, and we're sorry about that. The number for today is 1-800-969-9352. That's 1-800-969-9352. Give us a call as we go to another break here on the show. When we come back, we'll hear from Johnny DeLuca, and then we will take your calls on the Spectrum fan line with the new number for today, 1-800-969-9352. That's 1-800-969-9352. And we will be back right after this on the Rays Baseball Network.
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4: And welcome back to our penultimate segment tonight on the Rays Radio post-game show, or this afternoon, I guess I should say. Chris Adams Wall with you here at Tropicana Field, and Cody Haynes back at our network studios. Rays beat the Red Sox today 5-1 to win the series. They go 8-1 on the homestand. They're now just one win against the Yankees away from punching their ticket as the number one seed in the playoffs on the American League side of things. And guess what? I think the new number for the Spectrum fan line today, 1-800-969-9352, is working. We will get to those calls very shortly. But before we do, let's hear from the guy who opened

0: the scoring today with a two-run double in the first inning with the bases loaded and nobody out. It was Rays outfielder Johnny DeLuca.
1: Yeah, I think just starting the momentum early is huge for, you know, any game, and it's exactly what we did. I don't know how many pitches he was at after the first, but it's when, you know, that happens, it's not easy to come back from that. And so, yeah, scoring there was huge.
2: Just to go 8-1 on this home stand, put yourself in a good position heading into New York. How proud are you of the way the guys have kind of put it together here?
1: Yeah, everyone's contributing some way or another. I always talk about, you know, the versatility that this team has, and guys just do their job and do it well, and are very selfless on this team. So I think that is one of the reasons why, you know, we're winning so much.
3: 55 home wins. What do you think allowed you guys to play so well here and obviously getting back here after last year?
1: Yeah, I think after last year, you know, we kind of missed this place, and being able to come back here and have the, you know, feels like electricity in here. I guess it went out this game, literally. But, yeah, just the crowd and being back in the Trop, it feels like home. So, yeah, that along with the fans cheering us on every single game has been solid.
3: It seems like you're being fitsis too. That you guys have obviously really good pitching. You have a lot of athleticism, especially in the outfield. Kind of play with the stadium well.
1: Yeah, I think obviously everyone up top is, you know, doing the analytics and getting those numbers and what plays best for this field and how we're going to win. And I think they do a really good job of getting the guys that are going to contribute the most. So, yeah.
3: You could celebrate in New York, a division rival, with such kind of run through your head.
1: Yeah, obviously. That would be pretty fun. But, yeah, like I said before, you know, everyone here knows that the job isn't finished, and that that obviously is an incredible celebration if that happens. But our eyes are, you know, further down the line.
0: And that was Rays outfielder Johnny DeLuca as we open up the Spectrum fan line for the first time this afternoon. 1-800-969-9352. That's 1-800-969-9352. And let's start with Tyler in Tampa, who will get it started for us today. What's going on, Tyler?
4: Hey, how's it going?
0: It's going. What's on your mind?
4: No, what's on my mind, I just left the game now there. What's on my mind is that I feel we are failing Baker Mayfield. We gave him that massive contract, and we are not giving him the offense and the offensive coordinator to really go to the next level. We had Dave Canales, we had Liam Cohen, let them walk out the door, and now we're stuck with Zach Robinson and a lackluster offense.
0: All right, well, thanks very much for your call, Tyler. This is the Rays radio postgame show, but look, let's hang with Baker Mayfield. I think he'll be fine. I think the Bucks will be fine, and we'll see what happens the rest of the way against the Browns. But let's go to Matthew in St. Pete, who might be able to rescue this segment. What's up, Matthew?
5: Hey, Chris. Great to hear from you. I wanted to just first off start off with a tip of the hat to you for doing the awards presentation this afternoon. I thought you did a great job. I don't know if you heard me from the 300 section, but I shouted out, great job, Chris. Great game today. I looked at my stats, and it looks like I'm 12-4 this season at the Tropicana Field. So really have had a great time at the Trop this year. I just want to say it was great to see Ben Williamson take the field again. Would have been nice to see a hit, but, you know, at least getting him back on the field was really nice. And just really excited for the postseason. I've got tickets to Game 5 for the ALDS. Hopefully that won't come necessary, but looking forward to the postseason at the Trop.
0: All right. Thanks very much, Matthew. I appreciate the kind words and the shout-out from the upper deck. And, look, 12-4, that's a pretty good record. We had someone else call in, I think it was yesterday. He's gone 32-9 since attending games, so it sounds like both of you guys are pretty good luck charms. That's awesome. And hopefully, like you said, we won't have to worry about playing Game 5 of the ALDS, but if we do, that's going to be one heck of a game to be at here, and we're glad that you are going to be one of those people here at Tropicana Field for that. But enjoy the rest of your day, Matthew. Let's go next to Gio and Brandon, who is up on the Spectrum line. Hello, Gio.
6: All right, I got two baseball questions. I need to know an updated batting average for Chandler and Alvarez for the AL batting title. And secondly, I want to make sure I'm right on this. The current magic number is 3. But if the Yankees win today, and we win game one, instead of being a loss and a win, reducing the number, it's an extra number because we would own the tiebreaker in the season series. That's why we only need one win in New York City. And today's outcome for the Yankees is kind of irrelevant because we play them on Tuesday. Just make sure that you explain that a little bit more in depth so everybody knows. Thanks for taking my call, bro.
0: You got it, Gio, and you nailed it right on the head. Exactly what you said. So if the Rays win, they get the tiebreaker over the Yankees. So a Yankees win wouldn't really help them after the Rays get one win in those four games. I know it's a little confusing because you're like, well, magic number's three. Well, then how does that work? Because the Yankees could win today. But again, it all comes back to the tiebreaker there for the Rays. All you have to know is one win in New York out of those four contests, and the Rays are the top seed in the American League. As far as a real-time update on the batting race in the American League, Yordan Alvarez now up to 313 and Chandler Simpson at 309. Alvarez, by the way, tied with Luis Arraez of the Phillies now, both of those guys with 313 batting averages. Thanks for the call, though, Gio. Let's go to Brian in Cape Coral, who is up next on the Spectrum line. What you got, Brian?
7: Nothing much, Chris. A fantastic game, a fantastic series, an even better homestand. And Griffin Jacks is just phenomenal tonight. Great run support early with the first, the four runs in the first inning, and then they were on cruise control since. And I mean, that's a big thing when we have people like Griffin Jacks and Ian Seymour pitching. They're really good, but they also definitely need run support. Because as we've seen, like with like Rasmus and Nick Martinez, they might get little run support, but they're also pretty dominant on the mound, so they could still last out pretty long. So when you get Jacks four runs, that makes it a lot easier on him to pitch than say you got none, and then it's gonna be a quieter struggle for him. So that was great to see the offensive boost there in the first. And like I said, he was just fantastic, and so was the bullpen. Yeah, Ty Duncan gave up a solo homer, but they still lost 5-1 anyway. So that's not much of a concern at that point. But, I mean, I've been saying this since this homestand started, that the division race would come down by the end of the homestand, and that would depend on what happens in New York. And this is probably one of the best events to occur, minus a full sweep of the homestand. So, I mean, an 81 record, now we only need to win one game and take the best seed for the AL against the Yankees. In Yankee Stadium, I mean, you couldn't have asked for any better of a chance. It would have to happen at the Trop, but a lot of stars would need to line for that to happen. But, I mean, like I said, overall, I'm definitely excited, and I cannot wait to see what this team does in New York. Hoping for maybe a series win, and a series win over the Twins, or not, I mean, over the Phillies, and we can get Kevin Cash 1,000 career wins on the season, which most of us probably wouldn't thought would be possible, because no one thought the Rays would be close to 100 wins this season. Everyone had them at least under 80 wins. So this team has been a complete turnaround from last year and has just put up a standard that no one expected. And honestly, I can't wait to see, because this team could go all the way, and I feel like it's their year, so I'm really hoping so. So I might stop by on Tuesday. We'll see what happens, but I cannot wait for the series. And I'm 5-2 at the Trop this year, so I'm going to try and make some postseason games, but we'll see how things go down that way. But thank you, and I'll potentially see you on Tuesday. Yeah, good luck, man.
0: Sounds good, Brian. Thanks very much. Yeah, 5-2. Look at all you guys calling in. All the Rays do is win when you guys are here, and all that they've done this season at home is win also, and on the road. I mean, 55-26 here at Tropicana Field. It has been a dream season, and hopefully this is just the beginning to what could be a dream October for the 2026 Tampa Bay Rays. Can they get that win in New York? Even if they don't, they would still have a chance to win the division, but I think they'd rather do it in front of those Yankee fans at Yankee Stadium as opposed to doing it in Philadelphia. The Phillies, they're going to the postseason most likely. So, look, the Rays have navigated the toughest part of their schedule, which was always going to be September, extraordinarily well. They went to Texas, remember they lost that first game of the series, and I think we thought, oh boy, is Texas just going to sweep this team because the Rays are, what, 0-10 in their last 10 games? But no, the Rays battled back. They won the next two. They end up splitting that series. They go to Atlanta against the likely National League East champions, and they win that series. Then they come home. They sweep the Houston Astros, and in the first game of that series, get the walk-off home run from Junior Caminero to send the Rays back to the postseason for the first time in 3 years. Then they sweep the Athletics. Junior gets another walk-off in one of those games. Then they get the Red Sox. They lose the first game, bounce back yesterday in the dramatic walk-off by Richie Palacios. And then today, really took care of the Bo Sox today. 5-1 the score. Just incredible. But we got one more week to go. Rays are 95-60. Off day tomorrow, but then the big doubleheader on Tuesday in the Bronx, and we will preview that game, game one of two on Tuesday, in our final segment right after this on the Rays Baseball Network.
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0: And welcome back to our final segment tonight on the Rays Radio postgame show. Rays beat the Red Sox 5-1 to close out the regular season at home here in 2026. But we know the Rays will have some home playoff games, at least a couple of them, coming up very shortly. The Rays are off tomorrow, and they are currently bound for the Bronx, getting ready for that critical four-game series against the Yankees that will start on Tuesday in a doubleheader. First pitch will be at 1:05 p.m. on Tuesday afternoon. That's game one. Game two of the doubleheader will be at 7:05. Game one, though, we'll have a pregame show start at 12:30, and then Andy Fried and Neil Solons will bring you all the action from New York City at 1:05. Nick Martinez will start game one for the Rays. The righty's 15-4 with a 2.94 ERA. He'll go up against the lefty Carlos Rodon, who is 6-3 with a 2.95 ERA. That's game one. Game two will be Drew Rasmussen against Max Fried. A righty versus a lefty. Ras 15-5 at 2.72 ERA. Freed 5-4 at 2.63 ERA. Doubleheader, Rays and Yankees. Doesn't get much better than that, with Tampa Bay requiring just one win against New York in this four-game set to be the top seed in the American League, to win the American League East for the first time in 5 years. So one more reminder, game one of the doubleheader Tuesday at 1:05, pregame show at 12:30, and then Nick Martinez against Carlos Rodon at 1:05 with Andy and Neil, and we hope that you will join us. But that is going to do it for all of us here on the Rays Radio postgame show. Special thanks to Cody Haynes back in our network studios for all of his help today, plus additional thank yous to Andy Fried, Neil Solons, Chris Miller, Becca Carney, Austin Platt, and Sam Wells. Those last two guys did an exceptional job on the air today. My name, though, is Chris Adams Wall, saying good night. We hope you enjoyed the broadcast, everyone, and we will see you again on Tuesday.
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19: 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A two-run homer. 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
23: 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Jason Smith and Mike Harmon are dropping knowledge like this.
24: Those guys are sick, man.
25: Suddenly now you're looking at the landscape for quarterbacks getting into the draft this year, and you're way more excited because all of these guys have more football that they will have played to own their craft and to get better and impress evaluators. Whereas if all these guys came into the league last year, you'd say, okay, well, they're quarterbacks, so they're going to go early because they're, you know, they're quarterbacks, but it would be more of we're taking a chance and hoping they will succeed and proceed. Now, this year, all the guys I just mentioned, yeah, hey, these guys are also another year of college football, another year showing we're better. Arch Manning already looks like he is better. The comeback against Ohio State, you know how good Moore is. Another year for him is just going to be incredibly valuable. Chambliss, again, showing you that he's one of the top three quarterbacks in all of college football. So, these guys getting this extra year, now they're legitimately going to get drafted high. There's much more tape on them. Teams can be a little bit more discerning, disdaining them because we need a quarterback, even though it's probably might not align with our vision. But if you pick high in the draft this year, you are really excited because you have tons of playmakers at quarterback that you can draft at the top. You're not going to have to reach for them. You're not going to have to get lucky on day two. It's not going to be, well, maybe we'll trade into the back end of the first round, hopefully get our Jackson Dart. No, the guys are going to be there. Now, the difficult part is always, well, are we going to make the right choice? Because people forget that part. Oh, look at all the quarterbacks here. No, but you got to pick the right one. You got to make sure you pick the right. Oh, yeah. Because that's where the Jets and the Browns, they always fail. Hey, all these great quarterbacks here. Who are we going to pick? Well, whatever we pick is going to be wrong. So
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28: 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He's on pace to score 79 touchdowns this year. He is overwhelming. That offense is overwhelming. And Detroit's in trouble because that defense is lousy.
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0: Week 2 of the NFL continues. The Cardinals just tied the game against the Chargers as Jacoby Brissett connected with Trey McBride. So they are tied against the Seahawks, in Arizona, tied at 7 apiece early in the second quarter. Christian McCaffrey in the end zone for the 49ers. They lead the Dolphins 7-0 early in the second quarter. Cowboys got in the end zone as Dak Prescott connected with C.D. Lamb. They lead the Commanders at home 10-0. They're about to start the second quarter. The Raiders lead the Chargers in L.A. 7-0 early in the second. The Jaguars and the Broncos underway in Denver. Jaguars are up 7-0. Browns and Buccaneers are still on a weather delay in Tampa with less than 2 minutes to go, and the Browns up 23-19. Tampa Bay does have the ball whenever they go back to playing. The Saints came back to defeat the Ravens in Baltimore 24-17, and the Vikings survived 9-3 against the Bears. Chicago lost Caleb Williams in the third quarter to a hamstring injury. I'm Monty Bolaños.
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2: 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Here's Dan Beyer, Monsi Bolaños, and former NFL All-Pro safety Kerry Rhodes.
5: And the Commanders are knocking on the door. A first and 10 from the Cowboys' 14-yard line as they start the second quarter in Arlington. But as you heard Monsi say, Cowboys up 10-0 in one of the five games going on in this late window. Welcome in. It is week two of the National Football League season. I've got the All-Pro next to me and Monsi Bolaños. We're going to call her the Honorable Monsi Bolaños because right off the gate, I've got a question. You got to be the judge.
0: Okay.
5: Does Kerry's 3 years of playing for the Chargers trump my 40 years of being a Seahawks fan when it comes to who really has the right to cheer for their team in Cardinals Seahawks today? Who is it? 3 years playing for the team, 40 years being a fan of the team.
6: Get it right, Monty.
0: Oh,
6: yes,
0: get this Bo, I think Bo's calling me. I think I need to step outside the studio.
6: Bo's actually leaving. Right now.
0: You know, what? I'm going to have to say, I'm going to make bring my gravel. Is that
5: gravel?
0: Right? Gavel. Crap. Gavel.
6: She's graveling at this question.
0: Yeah. I'm just so nervous.
5: About the gravel.
0: Yeah, gavel. Bring the gavel. I am going to say that Dan Beyer has the right.
5: All right, there we go.
0: Yes, because you have played for a few teams.
6: Only two. Yep, two.
0: Okay, so that's I feel like, where your fandom should come
6: from. Okay. What about blood, sweat, and tears towards an organization? Obviously, there can be sweat and tears coming from Dan, but the other one, I have three things. I trump him a little bit here.
5: He did give his blood.
0: He did give his blood.
5: He sacrificed his body.
0: That's true. All right, Kerry Rhodes gets it.
6: That's what you.
0: All right, see, you're not helping yourself, Dan.
5: I will right now. What about staying up late on a school night to watch a two-win Seahawks team win on Monday Night Football? Because that did happen in my lifetime in the early 1990s.
0: And Dan's back on top.
6: Wait. All right. It depends. Did you, in that late night while you were watching, did you stub your toe? Did anything happen?
5: I lost rest. I lost rest.
6: Uh-huh.
0: I had red eyes the next day.
5: Speaking of which, the color red is important here. I want to start off this show because last week we decided we are going to steal the idea from the Inside the NBA crew.
6: Mm-hmm.
5: And where Charles Barkley would make a prediction, they'd put it up on the board. Same thing with Kenny Smith. Monsi Bolaños has done this. Now, Monsi, at some point, I hope you can tweet a picture of
0: the board
5: that you made. But we now have a board in here with our predictions that we will make throughout the year. One category says All-Pro Safety Kerry in red.
6: That's a fact, Dan.
0: That's a fact.
5: It takes up 38% of the board. Monsi's takes up another 38% of the board.
0: That's not true.
5: And then there's a category that says Dan,
6: about
5: and it takes up 8%.
0: In my defense, the name Dan is a lot smaller than Monsi or All-Pro Safety Kerry Rhodes. I did this with Grace's help, and I told her I wanted All-Pro, and then she went on and put All-Pro Safety. She did the whole thing. I wanted just All-Pro Kerry.
5: Mine says Dan.
0: Yours says Dan.
5: Could have gone Daniel, but hey, I'm cool with it.
0: No, that's too serious.
5: Also, Kerry got the color red because he responded first.
6: Yep.
5: Kerry and my favorite color is red. But Carrie got it first.
0: It's true.
5: Then Monty chose blue for ours. When I asked Monty what hers was, she goes, iridescent. I was thinking green, yellow, orange, black.
0: Of course not.
5: White.
0: Is it Dan, just
6: gray? Why would you think that?
5: Silver? I don't know.
6: Monty's not
5: iridescent.
6: Going.
5: Yeah,
0: you're lucky not it's not full of glitter, you guys.
6: Exactly.
0: You're lucky that glitter is messy and I can't write on it. But that's the best I can do. Iridescent.
5: So we can make our predictions and we'll have this throughout. Chris Perfett, you will have an opportunity.
0: You get one prediction. For the season.
1: Just one.
0: But that's correct.
5: Yeah, and you don't have to make it today. You can make it at any point. But at any point in the season where you feel so strongly about something that you need to put that on the board, that's what you can do.
1: So week 17, when I know a team is 8-8, and I'll be like, they are going to finish 8-9.
0: Yes, you can do that, and we're going to put the date as to when you made the prediction.
1: Just so you know.
6: And Chris, if you play it that way, you'll definitely lose. That team 8-8
1: is going to win. Week 17 shenanigans. Yeah.
5: And this board is very important, as I realized earlier today, because Green Bay came back to get a win against the Jets. Mm-hmm. And it was, honestly, it was an unimpressive win.
6: Yeah.
5: It just was not very impressive. And it was last week on this program that I laid the Green Bay Packers out. I truly did. Mm-hmm. And Carrie said, Monty, I know you're not high on the Packers. Gave her total credit for her denial of thinking they were in last place in the NFC North.
6: Uh-huh.
5: That's why we need the board. That is why we need the board. And that is why it is here.
6: That's why it's here, Dan. This is exciting, man. Football being back is obviously a lot of people look forward to it. You get out of the doldrums of the summer and all the things that are happening. But, man, the first 2 weeks have been impressive from the standpoint of there's just – you were talking about making a prediction. If you made a prediction week one that what the season's going to be like, you probably would have been wrong. Today.
0: Already, yes. The start is already off to a lot of easy predictions to be off.
5: Mm-hmm. Speak for yourself. The Chargers are knocking on the door.
0: Why you got to bring up the Chargers when
5: thinking
0: about predictions?
5: Because they just scored.
0: Lamar
5: Hampton was just shy of a touchdown on his previous run. Now gets in from 1 yard out. We told you the Commanders were driving. They ended up settling for 3 on that drive against the Cowboys. So it's a 10-3 ball game. Monty told you Arizona scored on the Trey McBride touchdown. Cardinals got the football back. It's early in the second quarter in that 7-7 game with the Seahawks and Cardinals. Jaguars continue to lead the Broncos. It's a 7-3 ball game midway through the second quarter. And the 49ers have a 7-3 edge on the Dolphins in what is a rematch of Super Bowl. Come on. Monty wasn't born yet.
0: I was like, you expect me to get the numbers?
5: Just get
0: Are you crazy?
5: Super Bowl, what?
6: It would have been in the
5: Super
6: 80s.
5: Bowl, yes.
0: Yeah. Super Bowl 1918.
5: Price is right, 1918. 60, 70, 70, season 1, season 2, season 3,
6: I'm like
5: 4,
6: the 80s.
5: Yep. Yeah. Clock game.
0: Yes.
5: That's super.
0: If you don't know how to play that game, it's rough. It's rough game.
5: Hey, you just get messed up. That's how we could Super Bowl 10, Super Bowl 20, Super Bowl 11, 12, 13. You could have gotten it.
0: That's how it's
5: Super
0: trying.
5: Bowl 19.
6: 19.
5: One of the better looking Super Bowls that we have. Dan Marino against Joe Montana.
6: Mm-hmm.
5: Today it's Brock Purdy against Malik Willis. Maybe not the same effect, maybe not the same stakes, but that's what we've got right now in this late window. I will also say, when we look at we see what's going on in these contests, and it's early in the second quarter, but I felt a week ago, and this is even with the early games today, Carrie, it was like pinball last week. Everybody was scoring.
6: Mm-hmm.
5: All of a sudden this week, and for those that play fantasy football, Monty will have an update in about 40 minutes on who hit this week, but there aren't going to be many hits. A lot less scoring that we saw a week ago here now in week two.
6: Yeah, you got tape of what teams are wanting to do, right? I mean, the preseason is very vanilla. Teams aren't showing their full arsenal of things they're going to, you know, come into this season with. And so you get one game in and, you know, teams are trying to win. Every game counts. So they're going to bring out their best stuff. And now you have tape. So defense is going to come back and play better. Like Chicago, right? They're not going to score 59 points every week. And even with today, with the weather being inclement, right? Like even if the weather was normal, they wouldn't score 59 points today. So, yeah, defense is going to catch up.
5: But nobody thought they'd score 3.
0: Nobody.
5: And that's where we really dive in. What's the latest do we know on Caleb Williams-Swansea?
0: They're just reporting that it's a hamstring injury. Ben Johnson also said that they were lucky that it doesn't seem like it's a knee injury. I think when we all saw it live, you didn't know. It just looked really bad.
6: Mm-hmm.
0: But no word of the ankle or anything like that. It seems to be a hamstring injury with all the reports.
5: I felt it was a roller coaster of emotion when Williams went down on the scramble because at first he tried to get up, then he couldn't. But when he first tried to get up, I thought, oh, it's not that bad. I actually thought maybe he kicked himself, maybe because I thought there was a swipe by the defender at his leg, and sometimes that can get you in the calf. Maybe you get a Charlie horse or whatever. And then when he tried to get up and couldn't, and then he was grabbing his face mask in pure anguish, that's when the concern really came in, and then he needed to be helped off. But Tyson Bagent comes in. They have a chance to win it at the end. Can't get it done. So a week after scoring 59, the Bears only scored 3 points today. I know it was raining and wet in Chicago, but to go from 59 to 3 is pretty jarring.
6: Yeah, that's the life of the NFL. You have to learn how to win in multiple ways, not just in your wheelhouse. They like to score points. They like to be aggressive. That's not always going to be the case. And so even all that being said, I still feel they should have won this game. They had too many miscues. They missed – had a field goal blocked. They got down, drove down, had a chance to win. You know, just didn't make enough plays to win. But, yeah, that team is going to be good. They'll be fine.
0: Chicago had 7 penalties in the first half.
6: A lot of penalties as well.
0: Like, they did look out of sorts. Mm-hmm. But it's, you know, you mentioned how now that there's week 1, there's tape. Mm-hmm. When in reality, there's been tape for Ben Johnson, like for Brian Flores, to be able to take on Ben Johnson and Caleb Williams. Mm-hmm. I mean, like, if you don't know anything about Brian Flores, all he does is blitz. They were blitzing him when they got off the bus. Like, you know, and you could see it even in this game. And I think, like, Ben Johnson and Caleb Williams were not going to be prepared for that type of attack.
6: And the thing about Brian Flores that a lot of people don't know about, they know he's a good defensive coordinator, but his philosophy, right, he likes to come after you on first and second down with blitzes, right? And so a lot of defensive coordinators, they like to do it on third down where it's more predictable. Minnesota does it on first and second down to get you in third and long. And so he doesn't wait till third. And so if you're not coming into the game sharp, you have a game like the Bears had today.
5: I really like Chicago's backup situation, even though Tyson Bagent couldn't bring them a victory when he ended up filling in for Caleb Williams. But I will say this. I do think that the Caleb Williams injury overshadows what was a very lackluster performance today. If Caleb Williams ends up staying in the game and doesn't get hurt, I think this is one of the talking points then throughout the week. Well, which one are you, Bears? Mm-hmm. Is it, you know, Dr. Jekyll and Mr. Hyde and team that put 59 on the board against Carolina? Are you the team that got 3 against the division rival? And that's, you know, Minnesota doesn't want to play the game like the Carolina Panthers played with them last week.
6: No.
5: So that ends up being the question. And the other thing about the Bears, for as much love as they got last week, it was 6 touchdowns on the ground.
6: Yes.
5: And Caleb Williams had a great game all around last week. But we talk about this receiving core of Roma Dunze and Luther Burden that we expect a lot from. Colston Loveland got skunked last week, and we are making it a joke because they scored 59 points and their great tight end ended up not scoring. But I do think that there are some questions now 2 weeks in on Chicago on who the pass catchers are going to be and how they're going to fare. Again, raining today. Mm-hmm. Caleb Williams only threw for 138 yards, but again, conditions, the defense, all of that is in. But I still think that there are questions about the Bears, a team that I put in the Super Bowl in my preseason predictions, on who's going to be that go-to guy for them when they need that catch.
6: Yeah, they still have to develop who that go-to guy is. And we do know they have a lot of weapons. I know Khalif Raymond had a really good game today for them. He kind of sought him out a lot in the slot. And so you kind of see that kind of materializing. But this whole team has question marks, right? Even Ben Johnson, he's only done it 1 year. So for him to have success and now follow up and do it in a way where it's complementary to your team and not just to your offense, which is his identity, is going to be a learning curve for him as well.
0: Yeah, I'm with you both that there seems to be more than just the obvious questions of who's going to come up in these situations for their offense, but like their defense too. Like, we knew that they were going to have to win by scoring because their defense was not going to do a lot. And with this game where it's only 9-3, again, bad weather, the whole thing, but they just didn't seem prepared for being in Chicago at home where weather is always or likely going to be a factor. Mm-hmm. They seem so unprepared for a week 2 game after coming out week 1 and making everyone so damn excited to see them for the season.
5: Jake Ferguson, touchdown reception from Dak Prescott. So the Cowboys extending their lead. Niners right now knocking on the door in a goal-to-go situation, second and goal from the two-yard line as they are up on the Dolphins by a score of 7-3, and Brock Purdy has just ran it into the end zone. I don't see any flags on the field, so the Niners extending their lead over the Dolphins. Go ahead, Gary.
6: Hey, guys, one more thing about that Chicago game in general, right? As lackluster as it is, on the play that Caleb Williams gets hurt, he's going to score. And they're still, they probably, I mean, they could have won this game as ugly as it is. And that's the thing about the NFL, like, you have to win the games because at the end of the day, these games are going to come back. You talk about the division being tight as well and it being a division opponent. Just got to win.
5: They score, you talked about the blocked field goal. They had the football inside the 10-yard line three times today, came away with 0 points.
6: Exactly.
5: They had a fumble on the one by DeAndre Swift that didn't go in. The play prior almost could have been a touchdown. Instead, I think it was maybe Raymond who ended up going out at the 1 yard line on that play, and then on the ensuing play, the Vikings forced the fumble. You have the Caleb Williams situation where he gets hurt, and then they block the field goal. And then as they drove down with Tyson Bagent, they were inside the 10 in those waning seconds, and then ended up not being able to cash in. Without the Caleb Williams injury, again, I think we're talking about the Bears' woes, but I think we're also talking more about Minnesota again. So now here's Carson Wentz. They only have 6 points today, so that's not a great cause. But again, they lost Jordan Mason to an injury last week, so more of the was on the shoulders of Aaron Jones in the running game, and the defense did their part. And Minnesota right now, you look around the league, Minnesota is 2-0 with two division wins, one of those on the road, in what we think is one of the tougher injuries. So if this was college football, like the resume that Minnesota has put together in the first 2 weeks, well, not pretty, had to score 22 unanswered to beat the Packers. They didn't need all those 22, but they did in the fourth quarter. Mm-hmm. And then today to have this 6-3 game and getting a defensive stop.
0: 9-3.
5: 9-3, yeah, no, you're right. To have that game end up like it did, I mean – yeah, kudos to the Vikings.
0: Yeah, no, they're stoked. They're like, are you kidding me? We're starting 2-0 when we lost Kyler Murray 20 seconds into the start of week one.
5: Yeah.
0: And here's Carson Wentz. Again, you just have to be decent. You just have to protect the ball. You just have to be a game manager and keep your team in the game. And in this situation, again, like the defense was everywhere. Like Vikings look better. They're not great. They just look better than good.
5: Yeah. I'll tell you who looked good last week. That was the New York Giants and their win over the Dallas Cowboys on Sunday Night Football. Giants now play Monday Night Football against the Rams. End Zone Radio on a Fox Football Sunday is presented by Underdog. Unleash your dog. I'll tell you what, when you look at the odds for Malik Nabers in tomorrow night's game against the Rams, a Rams team that's coming off of that long trip from Australia, Malik Nabers over under 65.5 yards right now on Underdog. So tomorrow night, Jackson Dart, and those Giants and Malik Nabers coming to L.A. Aaron Donald's going to play. Underdog has it at 65.5 yards right now for Malik Nabers tomorrow night. What do you think about that? More or less. What do you got?
6: I'm going to take the under on that one.
5: The under. The Rams defense. Mr. Ram here, Monty. You got a pick on Malik Nabers for Monday night? Of 65.5 yards.
0: I don't know how real the Giants are after that win. So I'm going to take the under. I'm going to say the Rams come up big.
5: All right, we'll make it a clean sweep as well. I think we're going to see a better performance from the Rams. Yes. And
0: right.
5: I think that the Giants maybe will come back down to earth. We'll find out tomorrow night when they play in Los Angeles. He is the All-Pro Kerry Rhodes. If you didn't know, it's said on his big sign right there that Monty will put up on X at Monty Bolaños. Monty Bolaños is here with the latest. Cowboys up 17-3 on the Commanders. 9:48 left to go until halftime there. We told you Omari and Hampton got into the end zone for the Chargers. They're tied with the Raiders at 7 apiece. Jacksonville continues to hold on to that 7-3 lead in Denver. 2 minutes to go. Jacksonville's got the football, but they're backed up in their own territory. Seahawks scored on the first play from scrimmage. They haven't scored since. They're tied with the Cardinals 7 apiece, playing in the second quarter. About 7 minutes to go in that one. And with that Brock Purdy touchdown run, the extra point was good. 49ers lead the Dolphins 14-3. 5:24 left to go in the second. One NFL defender today had an amazing day. And one NFL team in that same game has an amazing headache. We'll tell you what that is coming up next on End Zone Radio, presented by Underdog on Fox Sports Radio.
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8: Brock rolling out to his left. He sees green grass. Purdy into the end zone and a touchdown. 49ers. Brock got popped at the end. He pops back up. And San Francisco with its second rushing touchdown of the day.
42: Back to Dan Beyer, Monsi Bolaños, and Kerry Rhodes.
9: KNBR 49ers Radio Network as the Niners have a lead against the Dolphins in a rematch of Super Bowl, Monsi.
23: 19.
24: Oh, man. I was like, get it right, Monty.
23: Well, I was doing math because I knew it technically. It was 67, the first Super Bowl, right? 1967? Like, considered number one?
9: Yeah.
23: I know it wasn't, but, like, considered, right?
9: Yes.
23: So when you guys said 80s, I was like, okay, so it's got to be around 20-ish, and that's where I guessed.
24: Guys, before we dive in, who sang that song that came? We came back with the
9: Alien Ant Farm.
24: Damn, right. My guy. Look at Dan. That's
9: look at
24: right
9: on top of it.
23: Yeah.
9: You guys don't think I know music, do you?
23: Not at all.
24: I know you know music.
9: Yes. you'd be surprised what's up in this noggin up here. Commanders in the end zone. Mm-hmm. Jaden Daniels, a touchdown pass to...
24: Who was that?
9: Stephon Diggs.
24: Oh, was that Diggs? That's two for him early in the season.
9: It was Diggs, wasn't it? Yeah, I think it was Stephon Diggs. Yeah, absolutely. Right in the corner.
23: Yeah. Yes.
9: Walked it in. Touchdown. He was celebrating with Terry McLaurin, and McLaurin thought he had a touchdown on a play earlier. They reviewed it, said it was incomplete, but the Commanders now within seven of the Cowboys as it is a 17-10 ball game in Big D. Seahawks knocking on the door. They're in Arizona territory facing a 3rd-and-3 and a 7-7 ball game, 3:35 left to go until halftime in that one. The Raiders just kicked a field goal, so they're up 10-7 nearing the end of the half. A big play from Kirk Cousins to Trey Tucker. Tucker's got over 100 yards in this first half. Again, Monsi will have fantasy numbers coming up in just a little bit, but the Chargers defense not doing their team any favors as they get 3 points at the end of the half in what is a favorable Raiders crowd. In fact, our producer Mike Gonzalez, a notable Raiders fan, is there. Seahawks get a first down on the 3rd-and-3. Drew Lock to Jackson Smith and Jigba, so they'll have it 1st-and-goal, 3 minutes to go until halftime. The 49ers, you heard the highlight there on KNBR in the 49ers radio network. They're up on the Dolphins 14-3, and the Jaguars kicked a field goal at the end of the half. They lead in Denver by a score of 10-3. Football is back, baby. 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You know who was a dog today? All over the field. Devin Lloyd of the Carolina Panthers. Now, this was a guy who was drafted by Jacksonville, was actually, teams were interested in possibly acquiring him in a trade. He now, in the offseason, ends up going to Carolina. This is Devin Lloyd's stat line. You want to hear this, Kerry?
24: Yeah, let me hear this.
9: 9 tackles, 7 solos, 1 sack, 2 tackles for losses, an interception that was returned for a touchdown.
23: Ooh, that sounds real good.
9: We're going to talk about Bryce Young. We're going to talk about Chuba Hubbard and Tet McMillan and Jalen Coker and everybody. But they dominated the Falcons today, which the Falcons are the Falcons, and that's a whole other issue. But some appreciation for the defense is Devin Lloyd had a magnificent day today.
23: We like the Panthers. Yeah, you know, we root for them. So It is against the Falcons, but it's nice. It's just nice to see the Panthers kind of like coming together and everything kind of clicking, whether it happens slowly or every game we see something different. Yeah. And again, Bryce Young is just like, I don't even know. Dan and I, you and I sat here like a year and a half ago, and we're like, what do the Panthers do with Bryce Young? And I was like, I'd give him a promise ring. I'm not entirely sure yet. I'm still giving him a promise ring, though. I haven't changed my mind.
9: Would you?
24: I'm sure.
9: Go ahead. You're sure.
24: I'm go ahead.
9: What about if I told you that Bryce Young took a picture with Big Mike Lingard instead of Monty at the Super Bowl?
23: Could you believe that?
9: That's what happened.
24: Did he really?
23: He really did.
9: He didn't have the choice.
23: No, it was stupid Big Mike.
9: It was Danny G who like said, you know, hey, yo, I got a big Panthers fan here. And Big Mike walks up, I'm a big Panthers fan. And then he gets his picture taken. And then Monty is there and she wants another picture, but they got to talk to a different.
23: Someone else are off schedule.
9: Yes.
23: Yeah.
9: And so they had
24: so
9: to
24: you
9: leave.
24: Missed your opportunity.
23: I missed. But the day before.
9: No, it was the day after.
23: Was it? No, it was the day before. Was it after?
9: Yes.
23: Oh, okay.
9: The day after. Go ahead, pay off the
23: story. Oh, okay. The day after. Dan and I were kind of just off to the side prepping for the day. You know, everybody's working. Mm-hmm. And Bryce Young was such a dear and went to every single person on the stage, off the stage, and shook our hands and said hello.
9: Yeah.
23: Was so kind.
24: See? That's why we like him. But also, his play on the field, Dan. We saw it last year. There was like a real pivotal moment in the Carolina Panthers season last year. Obviously, they made the playoffs, but there was kind of like a changing of the guard as far as their offense went, right? It was more about the run game and their defense and what they did throughout that season last year until the halfway point where they kind of unleashed Bryce Young and gave him the opportunity to see what they had. He came out, played well enough to get them to the playoffs and win that division. And this year, he just looks like a guy that's comfortable. He knows what he's doing. He's attacking the defense. He has weapons now. And so that team is going to be a team to reckon with all year, I believe.
9: So the Panthers beat the Falcons today by 31 points. The Bears put 59 up on the Panthers a week ago.
24: Mm-hmm.
9: And so that's a 56-point difference for that Carolina defense.
24: Yeah.
9: In what they allowed. Now, I know that that's not the difference between where the Bears and Falcons are. But even if Michael Penix Jr. comes back and starts next week, he's been practicing this week, didn't suit up today.
24: Mm-hmm.
9: Even if Tua is healthy, it feels like 2 weeks into the season that the season is already lost for the Atlanta Falcons for how bad that it has been. This is interesting to remember because we think that the Falcons' downfall started when they signed Kirk Cousins and then drafted Michael Penix Jr.
24: Mm-hmm.
9: But this new front office, led by Matt Ryan, offseason made Bijan Robinson the highest paid running back in the NFL for a minute, and then Jahmyr Gibbs passed him. They also gave Drake London a 4-year extension worth $140 million.
24: Mm-hmm.
9: And now you don't have a quarterback to take pressure off of either of those guys.
24: Yeah.
9: And this is a new regime. So some teams hit rock bottom and then need to bounce back. And I'm just curious on the Falcons. You've given away these deals, and now your quarterback situation is so horrific that even if the guy that you want to come back, whether it be Tua or Michael Penix Jr., comes back, I don't think anything changes that team. It's just an awful situation.

0: 18. Would they be 0-2? I don't think so.
1: Yes,
0: I don't think so. And so if
1: he
0: that
1: stunk last year, he was not good when he came.
0: He's
1: in.
0: Not stinking right now. So if he was there right now in the situation that they have right now, that team would be better. And I think they'll be better with Tua and Penix. Whichever one of those guys come back, I don't think it's a lost season yet.
1: They gave Kyle Pitts a 3-year extension worth $54 million.
0: Mm-hmm.
1: So this is a team that is paying Bijan Robinson, Drake London, and Kyle Pitts. There's no guts. Let's just pay all of our skill guys.
0: Mm-hmm.
1: And it's not to say that Drake London isn't worth what he is making. And Bijan Robinson is one of the top three backs in the NFL, and maybe two and maybe one. So he's warranted with that salary. But the way that team is right now, it just, in an awful division with those players, you should be able to have success. We don't know if it's an awful division. Look what the Saints did, right?
2: Right.
1: You know, the exactly. team that Monty and I picked to win the NFC South.
0: Right.
1: But we don't know how awful it is, and we're glowing about Bryce Young in Carolina, but they should be able to make some hay, and so far it's been all for naught.
2: They can't think like that, Dan. They can't look at the situation, even though you're right. It has been so nasty for only 2 weeks. At this point, it's like, what hope can you possibly have? But you can't think like that. The division, it's there, and it's one of the worst ones. It's only week two with Michael Penix just being decent.
1: Seahawks, 4th and goal, stuffed by the Cardinals. So Seattle goes for it with 1:12 until halftime, and the Cardinals' defense comes up big. You on board with that call, Kerry?
0: You know I'm not on board with that, Dan. Take the points.
2: Take the points. Monty, right? Take the points.
1: This is what I think the thinking was. They have 2 timeouts left, and they gave it to Emmanuel Wilson, and he came over from Green Bay this offseason and got stuffed at the line. I think they're thinking to themselves, we've got 2 timeouts, pin them deep. We can get a stop and maybe get good field position, and you kick a field goal at the end of the half.
0: Yeah.
1: Kick the field goal there. You're giving Jacoby Brissett in the offense a little bit better field position. Maybe it changes. I don't have a problem with the going for it. I didn't like the play call.
0: You like play call?
1: Yeah.
2: The Bears, I was just double checking. Their very first play, instead of going for the points and getting a field goal, they went for it on 4th down, and then they didn't get anything out of it. And it was in the first quarter. It was their first play. Just take the points early on.
0: And then that drive at the end, you kick the field goal.
2: And then you kick the field, and that's a different game. Yeah. It's just like, you don't know how this is going to end up. And so take the points, especially because right now, whatever your strategy is right now, is probably, it might not be that come down the fourth quarter. Take the points. This doesn't seem complicated.
0: It seems complicated to a lot of these coaches.
2: I don't get it. It doesn't seem complicated. Take the points.
1: In most situations, I think Seattle made the right decision.
0: You think they made the right decision there?
1: Yeah. Didn't work out for them. But now Carolina's backed up with 1:12 to go. Seahawks have 2 timeouts. And are you really going to want to roll the dice against the Seattle defense? So I think that they made the right decision. And they'll maybe have an opportunity to get the football back in good field position where you just need a few yards to maybe get into field goal range, even if they end up punting it on the other side of the 50.
2: But Seattle's also not playing with their starting quarterback. So why don't you, like, you know what I mean? Like, why not make it just be easy on yourselves to start?
1: I think in most cases that is correct. But what I think that they're thinking is, worst case scenario here is we score or we kick the field goal. Arizona's got 1:12. They start at maybe the 30-yard line. Mm-hmm. Easier for Brissett to operate. Maybe they go down and score. Now you're down 4. This way, what they're saying is, we trust our defense enough to back them up and to get this stop. Even if they get a first down, they're still going to be at about the 15-yard line. We're in a 7-7 ball game. It still keeps it close. You know, it's a gamble, but I think it's a calculated gamble.
0: Yeah. No, you make a good point right there with that, Dan. I just saw something pop up on the screen that I have to bring up right now. You know, Kirk Cousins, Dan, he's 9 of 13, 158 yards in the touchdown in the first half. I think that would have bode well for Atlanta.
1: Kubiak's not in Atlanta, right? I mean,
0: Who's the OC in Atlanta?
1: Well, Kevin Stefanski's.
0: Is he called
1: it? Yeah, okay. I believe so.
0: Okay.
1: But it's he doesn't have Clint Kubiak there. And I know it's a different coaching staff last season with Raheem Morris and Zach Robinson and others. But, yeah, it's a different story.
0: No, the craziest part, Dan, I was right there with you saying Kirk Cousins sucks. So don't think it's that. It's not that at all. I'm just saying from what we've seen these first couple of weeks, if he was there, I think it'd been okay.
1: All right, Monty's got an update. We told you the Seahawks and Cardinals are tied at 7. We're still waiting on a game to resume in Tampa and so much more. What's going on, Monty?
2: Yeah, so much more at halftime in Santa Clara.

0: I was going to say San Francisco. 49ers lead the Dolphins 14-6. Also at the half in L.A. where the Raiders are up on the Chargers 10-7. Yes, Kirk Cousins, 158 yards and a touchdown. Good for him. Jaguars lead the Broncos 10-3. They're about to start the third quarter. And at, the Commanders and the Cowboys late in the second quarter. They're in Dallas. Dallas is up 17-10. As you mentioned, lightning in Tampa Bay has kept the Browns and the Buccaneers from finishing their game. Less than 2 minutes to go. Buccaneers have the ball at Cleveland's 28-yard line. Cleveland is up 23-19. If this game ends, we'll find out. I don't know. I don't know what the rules are when it comes to how long you wait for
1: play it safe. Lightning's got to be out of the area.
0: Yes, totally. What happened earlier today, though? Well, the Saints came back to defeat the Ravens in Baltimore 24-17. Tyler Shook, 252 yards, a touchdown, and a rushing touchdown in the win. Vikings survived against the Bears 9-3. In case you missed it, Caleb Williams, he suffered a hamstring injury in the third quarter, never came back. Eagles scored a touchdown with 9 seconds left to beat the Titans 24-20. Bengals outscored the Texans 20-6. Joe Burrow threw for 207 yards and 2 touchdowns. Bengals defense held David Montgomery and Woody Marks to 18 combined rushing yards. So they beefed up their defense, and it's paying off. Packers walked it off with a field goal in overtime to take down your Jets 20-17. Patriots rolled past the Steelers 20-3, while the Panthers crushed the Falcons 34-3. Back to us.
1: Monty, look at this push-off by Michael Wilson right there. Just to try to... That wasn't. Cardinals get a first down to move the chains. 50-some seconds left. They've got one timeout, but still, they're at their 14-yard line.
2: Yeah, they should play it safe here. They got the first down. Now, get out of there. Well, yeah.
1: Like, you're in a situation here. Now there's a flag on the field. So.
2: Exactly. Just run the ball and get out the half. You're good. 7-7. Going to half.
1: In this, the Seahawks came in favored in this. They're going to call it pass interference against Seattle. 52 seconds. Cardinals still have one timeout. So now it's not as much about time and distance.
2: Not
1: Cardinals
2: now.
1: Have plenty of time, and if you can get in the field goal range, they could move it.
2: Yeah.
1: I still stand by the decision by Mike McDonald to go for it in that spot. There's also the thought process of you scored on your first play from scrimmage,
2: mm-hmm.
1: and you did so 82 yards to Jaxon Smith-Njigba, and you haven't done anything since. It is more of a chess match from the back and forth of where the football is and where it's not. So we'll see if it ends up burning the Seahawks, as now the Cardinals get a few yards, but Trey McBride gets out of bounds, 47 seconds left in a 7-7 ball game. They're underway in the third quarter between Jacksonville and Denver, and yeah, still no update from Tampa on when the Browns and Buccaneers will resume that 23-19 game in favor of Cleveland. We got some fantasy numbers coming up for you next. That's Monty Bolaños. He's the All-Pro Kerry Rhodes. I'm Dan Beyer. It's End Zone Radio, presented by Underdog. Unleash your dog on Fox Sports Radio. Here we go.
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17: All weekend long, Orlando weather looking for highs in the mid-80s and a chance of afternoon thunderstorms. And heading into next week, more of the same. Monday's high, 86.
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26: 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Touchdown, Washington! 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
0: The Big 100 Commanders Radio Network on the call, and what do you know? Someone's at the door. The Commanders are knocking again. Second and goal. 8 seconds left, though, to go. Commanders don't have any timeouts, so there's going to be no Jaden Daniels running with his legs. If it did, it would really catch Dallas off guard, but then time could run out if he stopped short of the end zone. But they've got a second and goal from the 4-yard line, in a 17-10 ball game. It's one of five games going on right now in this late window. Raiders lead the Chargers 10-7. That's just underway in the second half. Raiders had to punt on their first possession, so the Chargers now taking over. The Niners up 14-6 on the Dolphins, and San Francisco is driving in the red zone. And Kerry, there was a highlight. When anybody gets kind of hurt in the NFL, Kerry has that reaction. But it's 14-6. Niners looking to add to their lead against the Dolphins. The Jaguars just added to their lead. They're up 10 on the Broncos, 13-3. And there's a pause in Arizona as they review a possible catch by Jaxon Smith-Njigba. He didn't catch it. They're going to end up overturning the call, but they said the original call on the field was that it was a catch by JSN just across midfield, but it's likely to be overturned. And the Niners are in the end zone. It's George Kittle. Brock Purdy, a touchdown pass, happened as we speak. So the Niners up 20-6 with the extra point coming up.
1: Dan, that's a fightable offense. If you step on me while I'm down, I don't care if it's a teammate or not. Like, it is. Those are fighting decisions that you have to make.
6: It looked painful.
0: That hurt.
6: It looked painful. And it was his teammate, huh?
0: Yes.
6: It was his teammate,
1: Watch where you're going.
0: Friendly fire.
6: Watch where you're going.
0: I was watching what the 49ers were doing, and so I didn't see it. I just heard you.
1: I know, Dan. Yes. I got PTSD, brother.
0: I get it.
6: Stepped right on him in an area that probably hurt a lot.
1: Yep.
0: Yeah. The extra point is good, so the 49ers.
1: Depending
0: way
1: on
0: to put
1: how
0: it politely and clean, Monty. 21-6. JSN now just dropped a football at the 50-yard line, just 6 seconds in the half. I wouldn't be surprised if the Seahawks just run the ball and they go into halftime tied up at 7. What we're going to do is we're going to go to Monty Bolaños for a look at our fantasy hits and misses for week 2.
2: Say, go, go, go, go!
3: Fantasy hits. Misses.
6: All right, guys, we're gonna start with the hits this week, and at the top of the quarterbacks for today, of course, who else? Bryce Young. That's right, with 29 fantasy points. He threw for 287 yards and 3 touchdowns, and he again spreads the ball. We like to see this. Keep it up, Bryce Young. Also, as expected, Tyler Shuck is your second best quarterback today.
1: From where, Monty?
6: From Louisville.
0: And Oregon. And Texas.
6: And all the other schools. He had 24 points. He threw for 252 yards. He had a touchdown. He also had a rushing touchdown in the win. Also, guys, this quarterback, number 3, no joke. Right here it still says suspended. Deshaun Watson is your third best quarterback player of the day. 23 points. He threw for 238 yards and 2 touchdowns. So those are your best quarterback so far today. When it comes to the running backs, not as high as last week, but Derrick Henry is the top running back for the day with 16 points. He did have 68 yards and a touchdown on the ground. He also caught some passes. He had 3 catches for 19 yards, which we talked about last week. Yeah. Chuba Hubbard coming in as the second best running back so far of the day. He's got 14 points. The running backs today, not as hot as last week. Wide receivers, though, you can say hello, Devontae Smith. How was today? 27 points. He was the best receiver today so far from the games that have finished for Philly, who beat the Tennessee Titans barely. But he had 27 points, 10 catches, 117 yards, and a touchdown. Jamar Chase also feeling good after today. 26 points. He had 7 catches, 75 yards for 2 touchdowns. And Chris Olave with that helmet, the Guardian helmet, that you can't miss him. 22 points. 8 catches, 86 yards, and a touchdown.
1: I think JSN's gonna compete by the end of the day.
6: Yeah, I think so too. I think so too.
0: Touchdown Chargers.
6: Yes!
0: Justin Herbert. Touchdown pass to Aronde Gadsden, and the crowd in the camera immediately pans to Madison Beer. The Commanders on the knocking on the doorstep. Jaden Daniels tripped going under center, so it's going to be 4th and goal on the final play. Third and goal, and time ran out. So the Commanders do not score and get really a legitimate play, and Daniels may be hurt. Oh. So something to watch. We'll keep it updated, but the Cowboys up 17-10 on Washington at the half on Fox.
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4: Jaguars lead the Broncos 13-6. Bo Nix is 13 of 20 for 182 yards and an interception for Denver. At the half, the Cowboys lead the Commanders 17-10 right before the half. Jaden Daniels went down with an apparent injury. Also at the half, Seahawks and the Cardinals are tied at 7. Drew Lock is 9 of 14, 163 yards and a touchdown. Early in the third quarter between the Dolphins and the 49ers, where San Francisco is up 21-6, Brock Purdy has thrown for 133 yards and a touchdown. He also has a rushing touchdown. Earlier today, the Vikings survived 9-3 against the Bears, and Chicago lost Caleb Williams in the third quarter to a hamstring injury. I'm Monty Bolaños.
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7: And I'll tell you what, right now we've got some news just in on that play at the end of the first half between the Commanders and Cowboys. It was a third down call with, what, 4 seconds left? About four seconds left.
8: Yeah, yeah.
7: Commanders decided to go for it. By the way, awful decision. That's when you kick the field goal. Daniels got stepped on by his guard, then ended up trying to brace himself with his left elbow and left arm. If we remember what happened last year on Sunday Night Football in that game against the Seahawks, and Jaden Daniels' arm, his elbow went the wrong way.
8: Oh.
7: That is exactly what happened in this situation, except this time no one fell on Jaden Daniels. It was him trying to brace himself.
8: Yep.
7: And so now the Commanders, who are just a couple of yards away from tying it against the Cowboys, don't even know if they're going to have their star quarterback available for the rest of the second half, or maybe for the foreseeable future.
8: Yeah, it's one of those nasty looking ones. So if you haven't seen it, don't watch it.
4: Don't watch it.
8: Yeah, it's when it literally happened, he tried to brace himself, and he still actually got rid of the
9: Patriots
8: to try to get a late score for the Commanders, but it didn't work out, man. That sucks.
7: So it would the keys would be handed over to Marcus Mariota if Daniels doesn't return. And the only reason why I say he doesn't return is we just haven't gotten the official word that he's out for this game.
8: Right.
7: Adam Schefter just tweeted that he was carted off. There was an Ian Rappaport report that said it was an elbow injury, and it's also why Tom Brady probably swore on the air.
4: Yes.
8: Yes. As you see me running the other way.
7: Yeah. What did he say, Kerry? No, I'm kidding. You can't say it here on Fox Sports Radio.
8: Poor little word.
7: We are keeping it, but not that one. Just a different one. So I think that's what we're talking about.
8: Yeah.
7: But so here we are. You heard Monty give you all the updates of the scores, but it's the Jaden Daniels injury. The second big name quarterback to go down today. Go ahead, Monty.
4: In case you didn't know the word, you could use an emoji, but no, that was a very tough scene to see, especially because I think in the moment we all thought it was going to be a lower leg injury, and then to hear that it's an elbow injury on the same elbow, it makes it worse.
7: So Shamar Stewart, the edge rusher for the Cincinnati Bengals, had a scary knee injury in practice. Tests were done. It ended up being hyperextended. Sigh of relief, but at the time you're thinking, my gosh, this could be the worst for the Bengals.
8: Yep.
7: It was like that last year with Daniels. Remember? And then he tried to come back from it, and it didn't work. And now you wonder, to Monty's point, because it's the same elbow, and this happened again, this time with no one tackling him or landing on him. It was his own body weight for that to happen. You wonder if something you know, something else needs to be done. I'm not a doctor. I'm not going to pretend to play one. But if that's just happening on your own body weight, carry, yeah, that's not natural.
8: Yeah, the structural part of some of these injuries we can't control. And right, like ligament stuff, that's one of those things where the elbow, obviously, trying to brace yourself. I mean, we've been taught as football players how to land, how to protect ourselves, but sometimes get caught in the moment of trying to, you know, just do something instinctively. And he's done it a couple of times with that elbow.
7: But how many times has Jane Daniels had his foot stepped on, or a quarterback has? It doesn't happen every play, but it is not uncommon to see that.
8: Yeah.
7: And to see him try to put his arm down to try to brace it, I've never seen that with another quarterback before, mm-hmm. ever. So that would, you know, makes us worried. We're still wondering what's the word with Caleb Williams?
4: Well, there's a little bit of an update on that. Apparently, tests are for tomorrow, but he is walking on his own power, no crutches or anything, just maybe a slight limp. He came through the locker room when the media was present, so is there. It seems as though maybe not as bad as they maybe thought or I thought.
7: Again, it was a roller coaster of emotions because of how he reacted in the moment.
4: Yes, he rolled on the floor.
7: Then it looked like he's grabbing his face mask. Then he needs to be helped off. Then he's carted off. You should always cart anybody who's got a leg injury, no matter what. But, you know, in that instance, it also made it look worse. Tell you what, I'll tell you who's not looking bad. Kirk Cousins. Now, this is a little lucky here.
8: That's a little lucky.
7: That's a little lucky, throwing the ball into the end zone. But it is, that was almost a 50-50 ball.
4: You want to put it on the board?
7: What?
8: I didn't make predictions. I said play.
7: Cody White ends up coming up with the catch and a 13-yard touchdown pass and catch. So the Raiders retake the lead over the Chargers. I texted our friend at Fox Sports Radio, Jason Stewart. I have the Chargers, like many people do. I should say many people. Some do in a survivor pool. I said, I can't imagine a world where the Chargers are 0-2 and the Raiders are 2-0. But here we are with 2 minutes left to go in the third. And
4: it's looking that way.
7: And do you have any confidence that the Chargers can just go line up and go down and score?
8: No. I do not. I think this team is still trying to figure out who they are, which is weird coming into this season. I think the expectations were high from a lot of people. And, you know, coming out 0-2 doesn't end your season, but it puts it on high alert for sure.
4: Oh, absolutely. On life support. You know, and it's shocking to see, because with the new offensive coordinator in Mike McDaniel, everyone expected this offense with Justin Herbert mm-hmm. to come out and explode. And it really, like you said, it's like, what are you figuring out? Mm-hmm. It seemed as though Mike McDaniel comes and you're supposed to just tweak it and make it a little bit better. It was already working, but now it's like, I don't understand what changed completely.
8: You know, that's a philosophy. It's a philosophy thing, Monty. So Mike McDaniels, when you saw him in Miami, when they were scoring all those points.
4: Yeah.
8: A very distinct style.
4: Yes.
8: The weapons they had were set for that. The Chargers is a little bit different. They're a little bit bigger. Their running back is more powerful. He's more of a, you know, downhill guy you're going to get the ball to. Not zones, not stretches like they did in Miami. It should be more downhill. And I don't know if the Mike McDaniels in these first two games have really called the game the way it should be called.
7: I don't know. I don't know if it's oil and water, you know, because Harbaugh always had Greg Roman kind of be his guy.
8: Yeah.
7: And McDaniel comes from the Shanahan coaching tree.
8: Yeah.
7: So you're now trying to blend worlds. Mm-hmm. Again, we're only two games in, mm-hmm. but it is a Chargers team. Again, also doesn't have Tyler Biadasz. You know, they have their tackles, but you even, I think, pointed out earlier, Joe Alt got penalized for a couple of penalties earlier. Yeah. So you wonder if some of the doubt is trickling in with the Chargers team. Ooh. Don't want to make too many broad assessments, but that's where we are right now. So the Raiders lead 17-14. Another happening, Kyle Juszczyk, 6-yard touchdown pass from Brock Purdy.
4: Nice.
7: Purdy today against the Miami Dolphins in a rematch of what Super Bowl, Monty?
4: 19.
7: Super Bowl 19. He's 15 of 16, 200 yards and 2 touchdowns. A perfect quarterback rating for Brock Purdy right now against the Miami Dolphins. Jadarian Price, as the Seahawks take the opening kickoff. Rashid Shaheed actually fumbled the opening kickoff of the second half. Caleb Surratt picked it up and then ended up taking the ball near midfield. And now the Seahawks are in business as the rookie from Notre Dame gets him inside the 10. So Seattle will have a first and goal coming up to open up the second half. We got four games going on right now that are really hanging in the balance. The 49ers and Dolphins, I think we kind of know how that's playing out. Monty, Kerry, when we look at these four games, you have Jacksonville up 7 on Denver, the Raiders up 3 on the Chargers, the Cowboys at the half, now with the Jane Daniels situation, up 7 on Washington, and the Seahawks and Cardinals, as we speak, tied up at 7 apiece. Where is your attention most focused of these four games that still remain in the balance?
8: Yeah, I'm focused on the Jacksonville Jaguars and Denver Broncos. That game, obviously Denver's at home. They should be taking care of business in this game. Obviously, Jacksonville is a good team, and I think they're reminding people that they're a good team. A lot of people kind of wrote off last year as maybe a one-off, and, you know, they're going to come back down to earth. But Jacksonville's a good team, and they're proving it right now, being up by 7 on Denver. And I think that's going to bring up the question about Jacksonville and Denver. Was Denver overrated coming into the year and Jacksonville underrated? And I think that's some of the things that I'm looking for in that one.
7: I'm sorry, just to interrupt. It looked like Jaden Daniels' elbow was not in the right spot.
8: No,
7: so it may have been a little bit more than a hyperextension. But just the camera, the way that his arm was, it didn't look natural. I'm sorry, Monty.
4: No, you're fine. This game that you just mentioned is one that I'm intrigued by. But I'm intrigued because I didn't expect the Broncos to be good this year. I have them not making the playoffs.
8: Nice.
4: Because I don't know what Bo Nix is capable of. Mm-hmm. And so I understand that you have a good defense. I also see that Houston has a good defense and their offense doesn't do much. Mm-hmm. So it's like I'm interested because they are home and they do have a good defense. And I am always I'm a little harsh with the Jaguars, and maybe I'm wrong there. Like, they're better than I want to give them credit mm-hmm. for. But the Broncos, that's why. But in reality, like, the Chargers cannot start 0-2. The Chargers cannot start 0-2. I'm wearing a Justin Herbert shirt because I told Dan, I was like, I have to give him some love. I got to give him some support. Like, mm-hmm. you can do this. Just like the Phillies when Trey Turner was just cheeks and they started just giving him love to try and get him out of it. Mm-hmm. Like, I feel like I had to show Justin Herbert some love even though I didn't want to. So they can't start. That's the game that I care about right now.
7: Well, some of the letters you need to spell Justin are JSN, and he just scored for the Seahawks. Second touchdown of the game, Drew Lock hits him on a 3rd and goal, so Jason Myers is on for an extra point. So Seattle now up 6, and it is Marcus Mariota in at quarterback for the Commanders, as Jaden Daniels is not returning with that elbow injury.
4: Oof.
7: This Cardinals team is... Kerry spent 3 years there mm-hmm. In Arizona, is intriguing for the fact of what Jacoby Brissett has brought this team late last year and then what we saw in week 1. But their defense also appears to be better than it was in previous years, which is a bit surprising considering Jonathan Gannon was the defensive head coach. Now you bring in Mike LaFleur. But not many people talked about Arizona. And again, we're 2 weeks into the season. And I think when we looked at the Cardinals, it was more of, all right, at what point does Carson Beck get his opportunity? Will the team look to trade Jacoby Brissett?
8: Yeah.
7: But if they're playing good competitive football, I don't know how you can make that move, even if you're trying to prepare for the long term for Arizona. Seeing Michael Wilson and Trey McBride succeed and Kendrick Bourne had a great game for them last week. Mm-hmm. And now here the defending Super Bowl champs come into town, and it's a 14-7 game. But, yeah, not many people expected a lot from the Cardinals. Rich Davis, we saw our teammate here at Fox Sports Radio, didn't think they'd win until Christmas, but given the Seahawks all they can handle right now in week 2.
4: Just quickly, the Commanders have ruled out Jaden Daniels for the rest of the game with a left elbow okay. injury. It's official.
7: So it's the Marcus Mariota show, and what mm-hmm. do you know? He hits Terry McLaurin for a big gain, and now the Commanders have it 1st and 10 in Cowboys territory at the Dallas 30-yard line.
8: Yeah, the crazy part about this game right now, Mariota's not a big drop-off from Jaden Daniels, in my opinion. So I think Jaden Daniels...
4: Wow! Really? Put what? That on the board!
8: Oh, that's not a prediction. That's not a prediction. Not a prediction.
4: It could just be a statement
8: But what I'm saying is he'll be able to operate that offense. And against that defense against Dallas, he'll be able to move the ball down the field. So that's just, you know, this game is not over. It's going to be competitive throughout.
7: It's 17-10 right now. Yeah. The Commanders are knocking on the door. So we've got four dandies, and then we've got the Super Bowl rematch, and we've got a game that's resumed, the Browns and Buccaneers.
8: Oh,
7: yes. You know what I'm going to do? I'm going to ask if we can put Browns, Buccaneers, guys, on the TV that's showing the Survivor promo right now. Hey, Emmy, Donovan,
1: hey,
7: Alex, anybody want to listen? We just need the game changed up here. Thank you very much. Somebody could change the channel as the Buccaneers and 49ers. We have it on our mixed screen. Or excuse me, Buccaneers and Browns. We have it on our mixed screen, but right now... Oh. Buccaneers had one into the end zone. They trail by four. They can't settle for a field goal in this situation. So, no, that's all right. I'll tell you what we're going to do. Just keep it right there. Emmy, don't change it. Just get out of that screen. Live action resuming. Now a 3rd and 14, Monty, that right?
8: Yeah. And he gets out of it.
1: 3rd and 14.
7: And Baker Mayfield is scrambling, something that has helped him, but he should the clock should continue to roll unless the Buccaneers do have a timeout.
8: The Brown fans, Dan. They need this
7: fourth
8: win.
7: Down.
8: Dan, they need this win for Cleveland.
1: Why?
8: I'm talking about the fans. The fans. Look, they braved that out, this whole weather delay, which has been like multiple hours now, to see this team get a win. They're not going to win a lot of games
7: this
8: year.
7: All they did was stay away from a thunderstorm. It's not like they sat in the freezing cold of Cleveland.
8: Oh, they're in Tampa?
7: Yeah,
8: they're in Tampa. Okay.
7: Well, it's like 70. I bet you it's 70 degrees or 60 degrees in Cleveland right now.
8: I thought it was Cleveland.
7: This isn't in late December.
8: No, I thought it was Cleveland.
7: So it's going to be a 4th and 11.
1: Correct.
7: For the Buccaneers, down 4. My goodness.
8: We got a touchdown in that Denver game, Dan.
7: What?
8: I can't see now because it's changed on me. But
7: all right.
8: Who changed
7: just
8: the team?
7: Leave it. Just leave it. Just go back to it. That's fine. It's okay. We want to make sure that we'll get the Denver touchdown. It's a Bo Nix touchdown pass. But I think the Browns may be calling a timeout now. I think that could be
1: there
7: the
1: is case. A timeout in Tampa Bay, another correct.
7: Timeout. We have Adam Kaplan coming up, and Adam's probably listening to this and saying, what the heck is going on? We have quite the game. We have Jaguars and Broncos now tied up at 13 apiece. Mm-hmm. The Raiders lead the Chargers 17-14. The Seahawks up on the Cardinals 14-7. Dallas leads the Commanders 17-10. And the Buccaneers have a last play down 4 against the Browns. The Niners up on the Dolphins 28-6.
1: Yes.
7: And we're losing to the remote control right now. 14-0.
8: 17. They kicked the field.
7: All right. At least we got somewhat of a stop.
8: Yeah.
7: But here's Tampa Bay for many who waited. There's a lot on this. There's a lot riding on this one as well. And the pass into the end zone is incomplete. There are no flags.
8: Wow.
7: And the Browns and Deshaun Watson have taken out the Tampa Bay Buccaneers in a game that was delayed multiple hours because of thunderstorms in the area.
1: I don't even know what to say to this because it's like I love Baker Mayfield and he has been a shell of himself in the first 2 weeks after getting his contract extension. So it's just a very unfortunate situation for Tampa Bay.
8: Do you think it's because his security blanket's gone and Mike Evans?
1: Maybe, which I always thought it was weird that they let him walk out, but I don't, you know, after the injury, I understood the maybe feeling like Mike Evans wasn't going to be the same guy after that injury, but I don't know. I'm disappointed because he's a shell of himself right now.
7: I didn't like how it just, I understand taking shots downfield to keep the defense honest, but it felt like that was just a fallback of Baker's, that he was just chucking stuff up, hoping to get something. And when you do that, I think that there's a fine line in deciding what is an actual deep shot and what is just throwing it up because you just feel like it.
1: Right.
7: And that's what I felt like they did a bit today. So the
1: and
7: Browns,
1: if you don't have a Mike Evans out there and you're just throwing the ball up or like a JJ, Justin Jefferson, you can't do that.
7: Yeah, I don't think that Mike Evans is the difference between them winning the Super Bowl, but he may be in beating the Browns.
8: Yes.
7: Right?
1: For
7: right?
1: sure.
7: Yes, it is. And End Zone Radio presented by Underdog. Unleash your dog. Tonight, the Kansas City Chiefs and Indianapolis Colts do battle. Kenneth Walker over under rushing yards right now, 82.5 for the Super Bowl MVP.
8: I'm going to say over.
7: Yeah,
8: you're going to say over. Tonight? Yeah.
1: Against over
7: that Colts defense, that Derrick Henry run all over them.
8: Exactly.
7: Kenneth Walker the third going to do the same. I'm with Kerry again. I don't want to make it, you know,
1: you know
7: completely
1: what?
7: Unanimous.
1: I see why you guys are saying the over, but give me the under. All I don't. Right. I was.
8: Want to make a prediction?
1: No, that's a season long board. I'm going to put one for you.
7: Which
1: that
7: makes
1: says
7: my 9% worse than for the entire season. All right, Monty's on the other under. Kerry and I are on the over on Kenneth Walker tonight, as it's End Zone Radio presented by Underdog. Unleash your dog.
8: Dan, you want to make it better? You want to make it even worse?
7: What?
8: I got more footballs than you two.
7: Yeah, yes. You do.
1: I think we
7: he
1: did does. Do that on purpose. I just gave him to Kerry.
8: See? How you feel now, Dan? Even more bothered about that?
1: Now you're gonna now I'm going to take him out of your side and put him on Dan's side.
7: All right. Okay. She's Monty Bolaños. That's Kerry Rhodes. I'm Dan Beyer. Adam Kaplan, our NFL insider, on the other side. What do the Commanders do now? And is it going to be the Tyson Bagent show in Chicago with Caleb Williams' injury? That's next here on End Zone Radio, presented by Underdog on Fox Sports Radio.
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0: Mysterio. He's the All-Pro. That's what the sign says. Kerry Rhodes, and I saw him play too. She's Monty Bolaños. I'm Dan Beyer. Just go to Monty's Twitter page, X, whatever you want to call it, at Monty Bolaños. You can see the wonderful predictions board that she and Grace made for the show. No predictions yet, but throughout the season, just like Inside the NBA does, we'll be posting ours as well. Who knows? Maybe we'll have one by the end of the show. We do not know. I am Dan Beyer. We can tell you this. The Seahawks kicked the field goal. They're up 10 on the Cardinals. It's now 17-7 as they play in Arizona. The Cowboys, yeah, they're in a dogfight with the Commanders. They kicked their own field goal up 20-13. Washington now playing with Marcus Mariota because of the Jaden Daniels elbow injury. The Niners have added another up 35-6 on the Miami Dolphins. Brock Purdy is 16 of 17 for 227 yards and two touchdowns for San Francisco in a rematch, Monty, of
1: Super Bowl 19.
0: Yes, Christian McCaffrey, the one-yard touchdown run. Denver and Jacksonville tied up at 13, and the Chargers have the football, but it's the Raiders who have the lead, 17-14, as they play in the fourth quarter in Los Angeles. Joining us now, as he does every week at this time, our NFL insider, Adam Kaplan. Find him on X at Kaplan NFL, Inside the Birds podcast, and Sports Grid. Adam, let's just get right to it. I can't remember a time where I've seen a quarterback trying to keep his own balance. Hyperextend his elbow like Jaden Daniels did. Now out for the game, same elbow as last year. Yeah. How concerned are you with that situation now in Washington?
2: I would be. It's his left elbow. Though it's his non-throwing elbow, that's the one you lead with when you're trying to run, and it's a problem. You know, the big knock on him is his body type. You know, I was told by a team source that he did put some weight on, but you know, he's got a thin build. There's not much you can do. I mean, you can put a little bit of mass on your frame, but it's a problem. Marcus Mariota replaced him. They're hanging in there. They've had tough luck in the red zone. But the disturbing thing is not really so much what happened with their offense. Their defense has been very disappointing so far, I'll be honest with you. They spent a lot of money in free agency. You know, the big thing was that they had the oldest defense in the National Football League. They made it an effort not to have that, whether through the draft with Sonny Styles. They brought some young free agents in, and it's only two games, but it's not working yet. Now, it's a long season. We should mention that, but their defense has not played well so far.
3: Well, then, I mean, you talk about, obviously, the slim build. That was always going to be a problem with him and his play style as well. So it's going to be interesting to see if they can bounce back and he can get healthy. But I want to switch to a team right now that a lot of people were kind of – and they've been high on because of what they can do offensively. But the Bengals got a defense now or something, right? Something's cooking over there in Cincinnati. Do you think that side of the ball can sustain the play they have so far?
2: Well, the thing that Dexter Lawrence said, don't look at sacks. Look at the combined pressure. Mm-hmm. Look at all the traffic that he creates because you have to pay attention to him. This Jermetius Knight, who's our middle linebacker, is playing great so far. Their secondary's holding up. Now, yes, with the Texans, Nico Collins didn't play with the hamstring injury. That's obviously a big problem for the Texans, and their pass target group has been hit overall. They're struggling moving the football. Mm-hmm. But you're right, Kerry. The story of that team is their defense. And give Joe Burrow credit for playing through the bad back. That was not easy with the defense he was going up against. But, yeah, I would say, like, if you look, what are the top 10 storylines this season for 2 weeks, the Bengals defense has to be in my top 10.
1: 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We're talking to our NFL insider, Adam Kaplan. Adam, let's move over to a game that did have another injury, but beyond the injury of Caleb Williams today, and please tell us your thoughts on that. Yeah. The Bears just looked bad. I know there was weather and Vikings, Brian Flores was blitzing him off the bus, but they did not look good.
2: They didn't. You're right, because the high splits rate last week was Brian Flores by far, and this is what they do. They play zone defense behind it, so they're not going to give up big plays. And the weather was a major factor. I mean, it was a slog, just like the New England game. There's no question about it, and that played to their advantage. Now, Monty, Caleb Williams, I'm glad it's his hamstring, not his knee, because he grabbed it, I have to see that game live, and that was really concerning, but the imaging he's going to have tomorrow will ultimately decide how long he's going to miss. The higher up you grab it, the longer you're going to be out. That's the way it works. The higher up in the hamstring is, the longer you're going to be out. Didn't look good. Tyson Bagent replaced him. It's a pretty good backup, by the way. Their bread and butter is their run game. Let's not sugarcoat. They want to run the ball as well as they can. I got to give the Vikings credit. They were really good really good against the run. Again, mm-hmm. There's no question. They shut down Menungai and Swift. I mean, what Swift and Menungai did last week was legendary. Now they will face the Eagles next Monday night, so they'll have a little bit of time to recover.
4: Adam Kaplan joining us here on Fox Sports Radio. The Cowboys just got a turnover, and now they've got the football up 7 on those Washington Commanders midway through the third quarter. It's 20-13 with the Cowboys in the red zone. Adam, when we look at what happened earlier today, when we see the Pittsburgh Steelers be inept as they were against the New England squad who's bouncing back from week one, Aaron Rodgers was hassled all day long. I don't think it ends well in Pittsburgh. They barely beat Atlanta last week. They were dominated today in New England. What's your take on what's going on in the Steel City?
2: Yeah, so talking to the Steelers, like they felt like last week they went through a couple things. Pittman had the foot injury. He didn't play this week, by the way. Metcalf in week one had 3 drops. They felt like that, and then they had a couple penalties, which they didn't agree with. And then you mentioned their offensive line, they don't have a right tackle right now. Dylan Cook, he should not be starting right tackle. Ian Anker, their first-round pick, is getting close to being ready. I'm told he's not quite there, but he's getting closer. So the right side of their offensive line, Dan, is a problem. Their defense is not a problem. It's their – I mean, they had to play the Henderson play. Okay, you give him credit for that for New England's run game. But their offensive line, Dan, you're on it. Their offensive line's a big problem. I didn't quite believe it would be this big of a problem. But the right side is a problem, and it's showing up. And they're also not running the ball as well they like.
4: Jake Ferguson, a touchdown catch for the Cowboys. Extra points good. They're up 14 on the Commanders. Jonah Coleman gets it in the end zone. Broncos now up on Jacksonville by a touchdown. Gary, it's all yours.
3: Adam, the name of the game is winning, right?
2: Yep.
3: The Eagles are 2-0. But they don't look good to me yet. And so, like, I know you covered them very closely.
2: Yeah.
3: What can you tell me about what's happening in Philly right now?
2: All right, so, Curry, the positive, their passing game was phenomenal.

0: but way too much pressure in the interior. And you know, Barkley had the next stinger. He left for most of the game, came back, came in for a couple carries and left. He didn't look right. And then Dallas Goedert, their tight end, who set a team record with double-digit touchdowns last season, he left in the first quarter. So they're playing with a short deck on offense. They still did well offensively. But the big story for them is they're not getting pressure on the quarterback. They're just not it's not like they're giving up a lot of yards. Daniels and Ward, who they faced the first 2 weeks, haven't really done much. But they're not getting pressure on the quarterback, and part of it is with Jonathan Greenard out, who unfortunately had this pectoral strain after coming back from shoulder surgery. So you're right, Kerry, to bring it up. The one big positive is their pass game is it looks really good. They have no running game right now, and their defense is not playing well enough. So they're they play. What's interesting, guys, is they play next Monday night at Chicago. When they came into Chicago, went to Philly last season, Chicago set a team record. They had two 100-yard rushers in the first half of that game. Think about that. Two guys get a 100 yards each in a half.
1: That was the Black Friday game, wasn't it?
0: Yeah, it was terrible. Yeah, they couldn't stop anyone against the run.
2: The crazy part, when I said Pete Kemp, when I looked at his age, I was like, am I that old? Because I started questioning myself.
0: For a minute. Go ahead.
2: No, he is. But go ahead, Mike.
3: Adam, did you have Deshaun Watson out playing Baker Mayfield today?
0: I give him credit. I mean, mm-hmm. He did a really good job. Clean game, didn't turn the ball over.
3: Mm-hmm.
0: They didn't run the ball. See, here's the thing, Monty, which is interesting about you bringing him up. They could not run the football. The thought was with Watson's and his decline for the last 5 years, if they don't run the ball, they can't win, but he was accurate. I love the play to Blake Whitehart, the inline. He's called a wide tight end, and he's in the line tight end. Totally faked Tampa Bay's defense out. And I'll tell you what is wrong with Tampa Bay's defense? This is two seasons now. They're just not getting enough pressure on the quarterback. This is troubling. I mean, you're right, Monty. Watson was the story. You got to give him credit.
3: I feel like I asked you last season, towards the end of the season, Adam, that how is Todd Bowles not on the hot seat?
0: He has to be.
3: He has to be.
0: This is not good. And they paid Ken Gainwell, who led Pittsburgh in receiving last year, $7 million this season. He hadn't done a thing yet.
3: Mm.
0: Yeah, they don't look good. And that division, folks, completely up for grabs. And how about that Saints game today? Wow.
1: Mm. Right, yeah. Yeah, I was just going to ask you about that. Baltimore has the huge win in Indianapolis and then pulls a bit of a stinker. You know, they're up, I think, 17-9 at one point on the Saints, and New Orleans has 15 unanswered in the fourth quarter. Is it more of a Saints thing, or is it more of a Ravens thing for what happened in Baltimore?
0: First of all, you got to give Tyler Shough credit. I mean,
1: he looked great.
0: I mean, not only that, to bring them back, had a terrible first half against Detroit, phenomenal second half, brought them back from dead. And there's another team, by the way, they have not run the ball well at all. But Shuck is dealing. He looks great. Him and Olave have great timing.
1: Yeah.
0: Vele, who they got in the trade last year from Denver, has done a good job. Their defense, you know what? Their defense did a good job against Derrick Henry. Really good job. They hung in there. Now, Ballmer without Zay Flowers and a kid from USC.
2: Is it Kobe Lane?
0: Yeah, Lane, who they put on IR with the wrist surgery. That's the problem. They're down in pass. The pass star group. That's why Bateman had a big game today. But give the Saints credit. That thing, and Carolina went off. Atlanta, look, Kevin Stefanski just got there. He's not going anywhere. But when you don't have a quarterback, you don't have a chance. And they were horrendous at quarterback today.
1: They absolutely were. And it doesn't look to get any better as Atlanta's got a short week with the Packers coming up on Thursday. Adam Kaplan, our NFL insider. We'll talk to you in week three. Adam, thanks so much.
0: Thanks, Adam.
1: Find him on X at Kaplan NFL. All right, we got some games coming down to the wire. Monty's here to give us an update of what's happening in these five contests, plus so much more. Monty, what's going on?
3: Yeah, we've got some games with about 6 minutes to go in the fourth quarter between the Broncos and the Jaguars in Denver. Denver is up 20-13. Jaguars do have the ball at their own 30-yard line. Again, about 6 minutes to go, just like the Raiders and the Chargers in L.A., where the Raiders are up 17-14. Chargers currently have the ball, but they're still in their own territory. Halfway through the third quarter, where the Cowboys lead the Commanders 27-13, and in case you missed it, Jaden Daniels right before the half hurt his elbow, left elbow, the same elbow where he had an injury last year and was ruled out for the second half of the game. The Seahawks are up on the Cardinals in Arizona 17-7, also late in the third quarter there. And it's been all 49ers against the Dolphins. 35-6 is the score, and they just got going in the fourth quarter. Brock Purdy, 287 yards and two touchdowns in the air. He also has a rushing touchdown. Some of the scores from earlier today, the Vikings beat the Bears 9-3, but Chicago did lose Caleb Williams in the third quarter to a hamstring injury, and he never never return. Eagles survived against the Titans in overtime, 24-24.

0: 20 was the score. Oh, no, not in overtime. Was it overtime? No, it was just a late score. Correct. 9 seconds left. They hit the touchdown. That's what it was. Patriots over the Steelers, 20-3. Packers and Jets, that went into overtime. Mm-hmm. And Packers walked it off with a field goal, 20-17. Browns took down the Buccaneers after a very long weather delay, 23-19. Ravens lost at home to the Saints, 24-17. And the Bengals took down the Texans in Houston, 22-6. And I know you don't care about baseball, but Pete Crow Armstrong hit his 45th home run of the season. Ooh. As the Cubs defeated the Reds 9-1. When it comes to AP top 25 college rankings, the one that moved up the most, Ole Miss, coming in at number 4 after taking down LSU. LSU is now number 10 on the rankings. Louisville comes in at number 16 for you. Florida is in the top 25 now. They got ranked 21st. And Mississippi State also cracked the rankings, coming in at number 24, guys.
1: Yeah, you know what's crazy? Right now, 35-6 that San Francisco-Miami game is. We can actually have the same score of the Super Bowl 19 if they play it that way.
2: Miners did dominate. I think it was like 38-16.
1: That's 100% correct.
2: I just
1: looked it up. Yeah.
2: All right.
0: Nice.
2: How about that poll?
0: That was impressive.
1: That was great. Dan.
0: I usually 100%. Ask Dan. I could look at the. That's like, crazy. I could check the internet. Sure. I'll just ask Dan.
1: No, I had to cheat and look at it. He knew exactly what it was. That's insane.
2: And it's not that we don't care about baseball. We just don't care about the Cubs. That's
0: fair.
2: What it is.
0: Fair. Yeah. We
2: the
0: don't.
2: Heck with the Cubs.
0: Yes.
2: All right. We're going to take a timeout, but Monty's going to come back with fantasy numbers on the other side. And guys, the topic of conversation all week long in the sports talk realm has been about Justin Herbert, the stinker that they had against Arizona in week one.
1: Yeah.
2: Well, now it's there for him. 5.5 left. Raiders up 17-14. Chargers have the football. We'll see if Justin Herbert can change the narrative today. It's all coming up next. That's Monty Bolaños. That's the All-Pro Kerry Rhodes. I'm Dan Beyer. It's all coming up on End Zone Radio, presented by Underdog on Fox Sports Radio.
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19: All weekend long, Orlando weather looking for highs in the mid-80s and a chance of afternoon thunderstorms. And heading into next week, more of the same. Monday's high, 86.
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2: 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I'm Dan Byer. He's the All-Pro Kerry Rhodes. She's Monty Bolaños, and she'll have a fantasy update for us in a minute. But there's a developing situation in Los Angeles. The Chargers were facing a 4th-and-1. The Raiders had 12 men on the field on defense, giving the Chargers an automatic first down. On the ensuing play, Omarion Hampton fumbled. Recovered by the Raiders, brought back all the way down to the 16-yard line. So there's 3:35 and counting. The Chargers have all three of their timeouts, but it's a 3-point Raiders lead on the Chargers, 17-14. So the Chargers need to hold the Raiders to a field goal if they want to have a chance here. Still time. Yeah. Situation is works out for them, but that's just what happened in Los Angeles. Going on right now in Arizona, Jackson Smith and Jigba has caught his third touchdown pass of the day. They're on top of the Cardinals. Why are you making that face, Monty? 24-7, 12:40 left to go. Seahawks lead Arizona. The 49ers continue to lead the Dolphins, 35-6. The Commanders missed a field goal, 27-13 in that game against the Cowboys. In that game against the Cowboys, Dallas with the 14-point lead. in Washington without Jaden Daniels because of his elbow injury. And in Denver, Broncos have the football up 7 on the Jaguars, 20-13 with 3:41 left to go. Football is back, baby. Underdogs keep your million starts. 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We unleash Monty Bolaños with a look at our fantasy hits and misses for week 2 in the NFL. Our fantasy hits and misses. Take it away, Monty.
0: All right, I'll just start here. Let's go with the misses with the quarterbacks. Okay, I don't want to talk about Justin Herbert, even though he's going to be a miss, even though that game's not done. But some of the misses today, Caleb Williams did suffer an injury, so he didn't get to finish the game, but he only ended with 7 points after that hamstring injury. Drake May, despite the win for the Patriots, Drake May did not do much. He also just gave you 7 points. He threw for 208 yards, but he actually didn't even have a touchdown. He also threw a pick. And Baker Mayfield is the other one that you probably played hoping for a little bit more than what you're getting, which is 13 points in that game that took forever to finish in Tampa Bay because of the lightning. He threw for 182 yards. He had a touchdown, but he also had a pick. When it comes to our running backs this week, there's a few that were misses, and unfortunately for Bijan Robinson and what is going on in Atlanta, he ended with just 10 points. He had 16 carries for 72 yards, and that was it. There's, again, not a lot of scoring this week. We talked about the Bengals and their defense and what they did. Woody Marks with Houston just gave you 7 points there. He had 8 carries. I don't actually think he had many rushing yards. I think he got under 10 on that one. No, unreal, unreal what we saw with some of these running backs. Quinshon Judkins also only 9 points, 12 carries for 21 yards. When it comes to some of the receivers, Justin Jefferson, it wasn't a nice game between, a pretty game between the Vikings and the Bears. Minnesota won, but Justin Jefferson, just 8 points there. He had 3 catches for 56 yards. That's all he gave you. Again, not pretty for anything in Atlanta. Nothing going on in Atlanta, but Drake London, 9 points, 4 catches, 51 yards, just had 5 targets. Not a lot of scoring, guys, so it wasn't pretty for a lot, actually.
1: Well, my MVP just threw another touchdown,
0: listen,
1: Monty.
0: Can you
1: Kirk
0: put that on
1: Cousins,
0: the board?
1: Baby!
0: Yo, no, seriously, when you were talking about the Chargers a second ago, I feel like, I don't know what it is with the Chargers, but everything slips out of their hands. It's always like, oh, fumble, missed the off the hands. It's always the same thing. And then we go over to the Seahawks. Oh, Jackson Smith and Jigba again in the end zone. Okay, must be nice. Must be nice. With Drew Lock.
2: Try to be impartial. That's what you got to be. 3rd and 5, the Raiders. The Chargers thought the Raiders are just going to try to get the first down and run more clock, and they left a wide open Cody White in the end zone.
0: Mm-hmm.
2: Ashton Jeanty actually took the first and 10 carry and got a little dinged up, so they took him out of the game. Mike Washington ran the second down play. Chargers, at that point used a timeout, and now on that third down conversion, it's 24-14. So now Justin Herbert's really going to have to spin some magic.
1: Can I make a prediction now?
0: Are you going to write it down?
1: No, I'm just joking because it'd be stupid. I was about to say, the Raiders are going to be 2-0 to start the season, Dan. That wouldn't be a good prediction, would it?
2: At least not for the board. But then again, you got enough space. You can put whatever you want up there.
1: No.
2: I mentioned the Vikings wins earlier in the show. Home against Green Bay, on the road against Chicago. You're 2-0 to start the year, 2-0 in your division, and a win on the road. The exact opposite of that is the Chargers.
1: Yeah.
2: You are about to lose home games to the Raiders and Cardinals. 0-2 with home games. You still have to go to Kansas City. You still have to go to Denver. I mean, this is
1: bad.
2: Yeah.
0: No, it's bad. And they look bad.
1: There's no spark.
0: No, whatsoever. And what did I say? This is about to be Justin Herbert's best year after he got engaged to Madison Beer, or the worst year. And it's not looking good.
2: It is not looking good. All right, we'll bring you the conclusion. Denver's trying to run out the clock, up 7 on Jacksonville. We told you the Raiders are the Chargers by 10. Seahawks up 17 on the Cardinals in the fourth quarter. Dallas with that 14-point lead. And again, the Niners all over the Dolphins. It was a rough day for Aaron Rodgers. Wait till you hear about it.
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0: Guaranteed human. Also looks like the Raiders may take down the Chargers. They're up 24-14, and Justin Herbert just threw an interception. Kirk Cousins, he's thrown for 253 yards and 3 touchdowns. He does have 1 pick early in the fourth quarter, where the Cowboys lead the Commanders 30-13. Dak Prescott has thrown for 213 yards and 3 touchdowns early in the fourth quarter between the Seahawks and the Cardinals, where Seattle is up 24-7. Drew Lock has thrown for 231 yards and 3 touchdowns, while the 49ers are just crushing the Dolphins at home 35-6 with about 5 minutes to go. Brock Purdy has thrown for 287 yards and 2 touchdowns. He also has a rushing touchdown. Earlier today, the Vikings survived against the Bears 9-3. I'm Monty Bolaños.
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10: 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Here's Dan Beyer, Monsi Bolaños, and former NFL All-Pro safety Kerry Rhodes.
2: We say hello to you, and we say goodbye to two more of my Survivor picks. So see you. Farewell. It has been fun.
1: Arrivederci.
2: Sayonara.
0: Adios.
2: Auf Wiedersehen.
0: Ciao.
2: However you want to say it.
0: Nos vemos.
2: It's up to you. Buccaneers burned a lot of people today.
0: Sure did.
2: And the Chargers not about to do people any favors as well, as they're at the 2-minute warning. We still have some football left, but unfortunately, guys, nothing is hanging in the balance. Mm-hmm. Dallas is now up by 17, and the story of the game is Jaden Daniels.
1: Yeah.
2: I mean, it looks like, do you guys ever watch the Pimple Popper show?
0: Oh, no.
1: I have seen that, Dan. I was forced to sit through that once. What about it?
2: So I don't like gross injuries. I don't like, you know, breaks and stuff like that. But if someone's popping a pimple, yeah, I have no problem with it. Like,
1: yeah,
2: sign me up. Yeah, absolutely.
1: I don't like it either. Go ahead.
2: But when they do the consult of the pimple popper, usually someone's got like this growth.
1: Yeah.
0: Yes.
2: That's somewhere on their head, or their neck, and their arm. And Jaden Daniels looks like he just has a big growth on his elbow. And then you just realize that, oh, that's his elbow.
0: That just went
2: that's,
0: the other way.
2: Yeah. But like that's like, so there was a dislocation on the hyperextension, mm-hmm. and that's what it looks like as he's holding it. But it just looks like it's a big growth. And then when you realize what happened, I'm not trying to downplay it, but when you don't, sometimes you don't want to see things. You don't want to see the injury as it happens. But when you actually see the elbow and then you're like, okay, yeah, that doesn't look good. It's not supposed to be like that. But it looks like he just went to the pimple popper and the elbow is, there was just a big growth on the elbow.
1: I'm really upset you brought that into my world right now.
0: Because I cleared that.
1: I cleared that from my existence, and now you brought it back. But that was horrific, and yeah, I can see what you're saying there, but I'm so upset with Justin Herbert and the Chargers right now. I just got to go back to that for a second, Dan. And it's been 2 weeks, obviously. It's not the end of the world, but you got
0: an
1: all-world quarterback, quote-unquote, and you have a genius offensive coordinator, and they've scored 14 points in both of their first two games, Dan. That's just not going to be enough to beat anybody.
2: No, and one of the interceptions that Justin Herbert threw today was to David Njoku, who completely bobbled it, and it ended up being picked off by a Raider. Now, that's not Justin Herbert's fault.
1: Right.
2: That's David Njoku's fault.
1: Right.
2: But that's not what's going to be on First Things First tomorrow with Nick Wright and Chris Broussard.
0: Oh, not at all.
2: Monty and her friends sitting in the studio audience watching 1 hour of it, which is what
0: she did last year. We were there for two.
2: The point being is now the conversation's going to continue of Justin Herbert not being that guy. And they showed a graphic up there. I'm not trying to make excuses for Justin Herbert. Quarterbacks have done more with less.
0: Yes.
2: But there is no one there that gets any separation to do anything.
0: Correct. I'm with that as
2: Ladd well. Ladd McConkey is nice. Ladd McConkey would be a lot nicer if there was other threats around him. Mm-hmm. Quentin Johnston isn't that guy. Yeah. It sounds like I'm making excuses, and I'm not. I just don't think that it's completely over for Justin Herbert. And if you put him on a team, if you put him on this Commanders team, at least you have Terry McLaurin and Stephon Diggs to throw to. You know, like there's...
1: Dan, I would agree with you normally on what you're saying, but he's had Keenan Allen. He's had guys. So I just, that just doesn't sit well with
2: me. And he's fared well with, you know, when they've been there.
1: And hasn't won a playoff game still. You know what I mean?
2: Yeah, like, well, they had a 27-3 lead. Mm-hmm, mm-hmm. You know.
1: Was that Jackson?
2: Yeah.
0: It was. Yeah.
2: Yeah.
0: For me, it's more, it's not even of them losing. Obviously, that's terrible. It's just like the eye test. You look so out of whack. We got the Panthers over here who, fine, they lost last week, but how many points did they put up on the scoreboard? Mm-hmm. Like, there's something to cheer for when you're a Panthers fan and watching them little by little get a little bit better. Mm-hmm. I feel like I've been watching the Chargers for the last 2-3 years, and instead of seeing them go little by little get better, it's they're getting little by little worse. Mm-hmm. Like, every time it's something, and even though it's little, It's like, it's the big picture here, though, is I don't know how you get out of this if you bring in somebody that's supposed to change the offense. And I do agree with Dan that the weapons are not the weapons that other players have, but we've seen other quarterbacks do more with less. And when Justin Herbert is the guy that everyone sees and is like, he can do it, and he hasn't done
1: Monty,
0: it.
1: Monty, Baltimore played a game today. Obviously, they lost. Lamar Jackson, you know who his top targets were today?
0: Rashad Bateman, Derrick Henry.
1: Exactly. Like, so, like, yeah. You talk about doing something with little. Like, they got 14 points against the Raiders.
0: Correct.
1: It doesn't bode well.
2: But Derrick Henry is...
0: Derrick Henry.
2: Is Derrick Henry.
1: Lamar
2: is... Okay. I like Amarian Hampton, but he is not Derrick Henry.
1: No, I'm not saying he's the same player. He's a good player.
2: And also, Lamar is much more of a threat with his leg. Herbert can run, but Lamar is the one who can break your back.
0: Yeah, Lamar's Houdini when it comes to avoiding any type of contact. And Justin Herbert
2: doesn't
0: like that.
2: Let me just say, because I want to move on from it, because I don't think that we're actually disagreeing. We're just, is Herbert bad or is Herbert mid? Is, I think, what we're doing. And I think we're wasting people's time talking about that right now.
1: Yeah.
2: Like, right? Like, because there's no way that you could say he's great.
1: No.
2: There's no way that you can say that.
1: Exactly.
2: So let's move on to another situation. In Chicago today, Caleb Williams gets injured in the Bears' loss to Minnesota, had to be replaced by Tyson Bagent. This is what Bears head coach Ben Johnson had to say about his star quarterback's health.
12: Yeah, I just saw him a second ago. He's in good spirits, a team player. Yeah, I mean, you could kind of see in real time. I'm actually happy it's nothing with the knee. You know, that was my first inclination. But yeah, a hamstring could be pretty damaging as well. So we'll see how bad it is tomorrow, and you know, we'll go from there. But
2: that was Ben Johnson talking about Caleb Williams' status, and I think his point is correct about the hamstring. It's like, yeah, if it's his hamstring, it's the good news is that it's not his knee, but the bad news is it's his hamstring, and that could cost him a couple of weeks, at least.
0: Which is something that lingers, which is, I think, the scary part. But I will say, like, watching that game, and I'm not saying this is a good thing that happened, but it's just watching that game, Ben Johnson looked so pissed on the sideline with everything that was going on that I wonder if this caused him to shift his focus on now, okay, let's look at our quarterback and see how we can help him get better. And because he on the sideline, I said to Dan, I was like, he is fuming on that sideline. And I feel like this maybe allowed him to not be fuming because now he's worried about something else beyond just this one game that was a loss.
2: I think they're going to be okay with Tyson Bagent. I don't think that they're going to be just as good as they would be. It's not definitely not 1-1, but I think that Tyson Bagent is a capable backup. Now it's, hey, Rome Odunze, hey, Luther Burden III, hey, Colston Loveland, you got to step up and be that guy in that running game, probably relying more on DeAndre Swift and Kyle Manungai, kind of like they did in the first game for the Bears. Just if you're curious, the Bears' schedule breaks down where their bye is in mid-November. So it's not like if Caleb has a hamstring strain and they have a bye in week 7, you're like, All right, they'll be without him weeks 3 through 6, and then hopefully he's back after the bye. It is further along in the season. Mm-hmm. However, there is a scheduling point near the end of October where they play on a Thursday night, and then they don't play again until that next Monday night. No bye in between there. But if you were looking at that scenario, that would mean Caleb Williams would miss the next 5 games. Oof. For the Bears. If that was the case, if they yeah. wanted to go with a timetable where they had a little bit more rest and wanted to prepare that way, that's the way to look at it. By the way, while we were debating on whether Justin Herbert's bad or mid, Joe Alt got a holding penalty in the end zone.
0: Nice.
2: And the Raiders got a safety. So yeah. It's 26-14.
1: Yeah, let's blame Herbert on that one, too.
0: That's accurate, yeah, though. Sure. That's accurate. Yeah.
2: I don't know how much we can blame Aaron Rodgers for what happened today between the Patriots and Steelers, but there was a play that I just want you to listen to. This is the Steelers driving in New England territory, facing a 3rd and 7. This is the Steelers and the Patriots.
6: Patriots showing pressure. They'll bring it as Rodgers gets a snap. Hit from behind. Ball comes out. Is it a fumble or is it an incomplete pass? Still on the ground. Still loose. And finally, way back at their own 42-yard line, the Steelers fall on it.
2: That's on 98.5, the Sports Hub of the Patriots Radio Network, I believe. The next ensuing play was 4th and 43. But it was also encapsulated what Aaron Rodgers is dealing with and what the Steelers are dealing with. And Aaron Rodgers isn't what Aaron Rodgers was, but there just seems to be a lot missing with the Steelers, who barely got past the Falcons. Remember, they needed the T.J. Watt interception to separate themselves, and now they go to New England, and New England gets right, and the Steelers just look like a mess.
1: Yeah, you know, I told you, man, I just wish Aaron was at home. I told you, I think he's played too long, and I don't want our lasting images of Aaron Rodgers to be this right here. Like, you know what I mean? Like, these moments. These are, it doesn't encapsulate the career that he's had. And it's doesn't look good at all.
0: In a year with the Steelers where the one constant on your team and Mike Tomlin is also gone, mm-hmm. a new head coach, mm-hmm. like this is a completely different environment for Steelers fans. Like they are going through something that they have not had to go through for a very long time. Mm-hmm. In that hit, I was like, oh, he got the wind knocked out of him. He saw Jesus for a second and then came back to life. But then as the play ensued, I was like, why is no one jumping on the ball? Why is everyone trying to pick it up? And everyone kept kicking it.
2: It was Benny Hill. Yeah, for a while.
0: For a while. Just jump on the ball. I didn't understand that. It made it funny, but what funny and bad are what the Steelers are.
2: Yeah, they were in field goal range, and then it's 4th and 43. And not only that, like even if they were knocked out of field goal range, they can punt and put the Patriots back deep. Mm-hmm. But they couldn't even do that. It was a 37-yard loss, 36-yard loss on the play.
1: Let me go to my play sheet, Dan. 4th and 43. What play can I run here? Yeah, it doesn't look too good, Dan.
2: Yeah, it's just disappointing. And Travion Henderson and his return to the lineup for the Patriots. It's one of the things from week 1. We focused so much on Drake May and the late interception that he threw against the Seahawks. But when you didn't have A.J. Brown in that game, and you didn't have for a majority of the game, and you didn't have Travion Henderson for the entirety of the game,
1: good point.
2: They are different. Yes. They are a different team, and they showed it today. But I do have concerns about those Pittsburgh Steelers and really Aaron Rodgers' health if it ends up like this. Speaking of health, we'll try to get you more updates on Caleb Williams and Jaden Daniels as they suffer the big injuries. Speaking of Daniels and the Commanders, they're down 30-20. Still a ball game. Cowboys have it 3rd and 1 at their own 26-yard line. Looks like Dak Prescott just snuck it and got a first down, so the Cowboys will keep the clock moving. 7:30 and counting in that one. And the Seahawks trying to put the finishing touches on a win against the Cardinals, up 24-7. Seahawks have it 3rd and goal at the Cardinals' 1-yard line as they're at the 2-minute warning. He's Kerry Rhodes, the All-Pro. That's Monty Bolaños at the other end of the desk with our beautiful predictions board that she and Grace made for us.
0: That's right.
2: There has not been a prediction made today, but this will be made throughout the season. If anything comes to your mind and you feel like you want to put your name on it, that's how you do it. on that board that we will have throughout the season. Coming up next, we look ahead to tonight's showdown between the Colts and Chiefs, plus tomorrow night's affair between the Giants and Rams. And what was one story that you missed from week two? We'll tell you about it next here. It's End Zone Radio, presented by Underdog on Fox Sports Radio.
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0: Red Zone Radio presented by Underdog. I'm Dan Beyer. That is Kerry Rhodes, the All Pro. She's Monty Bolaños. Week two is wrapping up. Just one game going on right now. It's the Cowboys leading the Commanders 30-20, 3:35 and counting. Dallas with the football, working the clock. They are in Commanders territory, and all signs point to Dallas getting their first win of the year, while the Commanders likely falling to 0-2. I've done this before, Kerry. You know, I've made proclamations that games are over, and it hasn't been, including a couple of years ago with the Commanders and Bears, and we know how that one ended.
1: That's right.
0: However, I feel confident in this one, as it appears CeeDee Lamb just caught a touchdown pass from Dak Prescott. There is laundry on the field, but that may have been, as Wayne Larrabee, the voice of the Packers, would say, that may be the dagger.
2: That might be the dagger, Dan. That I was going to say hold off a little bit longer, but after the touchdown, I'm with you. I think this one's a wrap.
0: I got some underdog odds for tonight's Colts and Chiefs games. I want to give to you guys in just a little bit. It is End Zone Radio presented by Underdog. I don't want to talk about this touchdown pass that Dak Prescott threw to CeeDee Lamb. Mm-hmm. I missed the stat. What did the stat say?
3: He broke the record.
2: He broke the Cowboys' passing touchdown record.
3: Passing Tony Romo.
2: Oh, that's pretty good.
0: Is it?
2: That's pretty good. You don't want to talk about it, but that's pretty good.
0: No. It's the Cowboys have a great history of quarterbacks.
2: Uh-huh.
0: Roger Staubach. Mm-hmm. Troy Aikman, Tony Romo.
1: Sure.
0: But in today's passing frenzy of the NFL, it's mm-hmm. just that stat becomes more jaded as I think time goes on. Yeah. Right?
2: I agree with that.
0: Kerry flinched and no one got hurt.
2: No, it was. Well, watch his legs, man. Watch this.
0: It's a great honor, and I think that Dak is underappreciated in a way, but... someone did. Is it Sandra still that ended up getting injured? Somebody's got to talk here, and it'll be me. It is a great honor for Dak Prescott. It's crazy to think that, especially how the career started and him taking over for Tony Romo. Mm-hmm. However, they've had the best offense in the NFL a couple of times during his career. Mm-hmm. They've provided him with great weapons, whether it be Dez Bryant or CeeDee Lamb or whoever. So, I don't know. It's a great honor. I don't know if we should be shocked on it. Is that fair enough?
3: Yeah, I think that's fair enough. I think also if you talk to Cowboys fans, they're like, we don't care about that. They have a bigger, they have a bigger picture in mind, especially with the expectation I think that has been put on Dak Prescott the last couple of years. Was your reaction to CeeDee Lamb's knee?
2: The Commanders.
3: Oh, it was the Commanders.
0: Are we still on this?
3: I just wanted, because you seem confused. I was like, I thought his knee, but it was, you were looking at the Commanders. Mm-hmm. But I feel like it's great for the Cowboys, and it's great for Dak Prescott, because he also gets a lot of criticism. He's one of those quarterbacks that gets a lot of criticism. So it's great, but I think they don't care about that.
2: Yeah, I don't think the Cowboys, the fans or anybody like that maybe may not care about it, but I do. He's a fourth round pick at the quarterback position that came in. Nobody thought he was going to be the leading franchise touchdown thrower for the Cowboys ever. I don't think anybody would have thought that. So for him to accomplish that, that's a big deal. And so I'm glad they recognize it and they're going to get a win. So I think it is a big deal.
0: Yeah. I agree with that. The Dak Prescott story is a really, really good success story.
3: Mm-hmm.
0: Maybe even a great success story. I also think that when you're the quarterback of the Dallas Cowboys, it's like being the shortstop for the New York Yankees.
3: Yeah.
0: There's, point guard for the Los Angeles Lakers, mm-hmm. maybe not to that level, but there is something about being in that position, and there's nothing like it. I've probably told you guys this, or I've said it on the show before, but my wife asked me, she's like, if you could play football, and it wouldn't be the Seahawks, like, who would you want to play for? And I said, I would want to be a Dallas Cowboy. Because how cool would it be to say that you played for the Dallas Cowboys?
3: Yeah.
0: Like, you love them or hate them. Like, you'd be like, yeah, I played for the Cowboys.
3: Right,
0: and
3: right,
0: I have
3: right,
0: the star
3: right.
0: on my helmet.
3: Yeah.
0: Like, there is cachet.
3: Yeah,
0: right?
3: Because it's a brand.
0: Yeah. Yes.
3: It's a brand.
0: It's an enormous brand. Yeah. And there's something about that star on the helmet. Like, it truly is. And so, with all of that, if the Dak Prescott story makes it even more so, I think I'm just jaded by today's NFL.
2: Yes.
0: Honestly. So to that aspect, I don't want to downplay it. The quarterback that I want to talk about now is on the other sideline, and actually he's in the locker room. This is what it sounded like at the end of the first half as the Commanders were going for it on third and goal with 3 seconds left, down 17-10 to the Cowboys, knocking on the door with Jaden Daniels under center.
1: I think he got maybe stepped on, and now he's down on the ground at the 11-yard line. The half is going to end with an incomplete pass.
4: I don't agree with his elbow.
1: And it is chained down in a lot of pain at the 13-yard line.
4: Oh, he's hyperextended the elbow again.
1: He hyperextended that elbow again. Oh, my goodness.
4: He got his foot stepped on
1: by
4: Chris Paul, and he hyperextended his elbow, the left elbow.
1: The same left elbow.
0: Mm. Big 100 Commanders Radio Network. You called it at that point. And this may seem like it's overdramatic, but if you take the points, none of that happens. And I know that you could say that on every single play.
2: Yeah.
0: But the reason why you also take the points in that situation is because field position doesn't matter. It's the end of the half.
2: Mm-hmm.
0: What happened in that situation when you're the Commanders and Dan Quinn, and Dan Quinn doesn't know that his quarterback's about to hyperextend his elbow and dislocate his elbow and be lost for the game and maybe more. But what Dan Quinn should know as a head coach, that at third and goal in a 7-point game, with 3 seconds left, you're not going to be able to call a timeout in that scenario. Mm-hmm. If you run a play, if you try to run a sneak or any sort, you are going all or bust. And one of the reasons why we see so much going for it is because of field position, because of game situation. When it's the last play of the half, you aren't pinning the Cowboys at their 2-yard line and making them go 98 yards. We had discussed about the Seahawks going for it against Arizona. One of the reasons why I was for it was because Arizona then would have the football at the 1 or 2 yard line.
2: Mm-hmm.
0: That was the end of the first half. So there was no field position in play. So as a head coach, you say to yourself, all right, what about if we go into the locker room, we kick three, we're down 4, our quarterback is starting to deal, we don't give Dallas any momentum for getting a fourth down stop, let's just go and take the points. And it's very easy to say in hindsight in 2020, but in the time of where everything is like, go for it, go for it, go for it, not every situation calls for it. And unfortunately for the Commanders, they're the ones that have to learn the hard way that, guess what, we went for it. Not only did we not get the points, we didn't get the field goal, we gave Dallas momentum, oh, and we lost our star quarterback to an injury that he had last year. If they don't run the play carry and his foot doesn't get stepped on like you heard in the highlight, guess what? Jaden Daniels is playing the second half. And it's not to say that that can't happen again, because he did end up falling on his own weight, causing the injury.
2: Yeah.
0: It could happen at any point in the game. But if you take the points at the beginning and kick the field goal, that play never happens.
2: 100%, Dan. And we talk about it a lot, obviously. And you'll hear me throughout the year to continue to say it, Monty. Yeah. Just take the points. We cannot predict that Jaden Daniels is going to get hurt. Obviously, that's not part of our superpowers as players or even fans or whatever. But if you take the points, what you just said so eloquently, Dan, you're the momentum as well. Like, you're only down 4. I don't know who got the ball back after half, but what say you get the ball back after half, and that's a whole different story. You can go take the lead after that point.
0: It was just a misjudging. They ended up getting the ball. They went and drove down, got the field goal to pull within 17-13 on the other side of it.
2: Yep.
0: But, yeah, you go in, now it's a 17-16 ball game. At that point, you know that. Yeah, you try to back end. Like, if you go in, you score at the end of the first half, and you score at the end of the beginning of the second. We talk about the final 4 minutes of the first half and the first 4 of the second half are so important. And here in that situation, the Commanders and Dan Quinn just decided, all right, we're good. We don't need it. We're fine. We'll go for it. Pulling even at that point doesn't accomplish as much as you think.
2: No.
3: For a week 2 game against someone in your division, you acted real desperate at halftime.
2: Mm-hmm.
3: Real desperate. And then why? Like you just said, it wasn't going to change the game. Even if you would have scored, I don't know if you win the game.
0: Yes.
3: Desperation in week 2 right before the half makes no sense.
0: I also think it's easier now for coaches in the NFL to go for it. You know why? Because they don't look conservative. Mm-hmm. They want it. They want to, you know, like
3: it looks cool.
0: Yes, it does. Yeah. And in certain situations, it's not, and it shouldn't, and that is the situation. That's when the head coach needs to be the adult in the room, as we would say. This is why the head coach is in charge, to make those decisions, to say, we're going to take the points here as a team. Again, Jaden Daniels was starting to cook. Mm-hmm. You know, he and Stephon Diggs and Terry McLaurin. And you can't predict an injury. An injury could happen on any play. But it did happen on a play that Washington should have kicked the field goal instead of go for it.
2: Then I blame it on analytics. Obviously, I think that's a big thing in sports right now. People are kind of by default leaning into analytics. And it also gives them an excuse a lot of times now, where back in the day, like, I can watch and say, okay, the Commanders are starting to get some momentum. Obviously, we want to score points here. It's only 3 seconds left, so we don't have enough time to get two plays. If they would have ran it correctly on second down, I think it was probably 8 seconds. If you throw a quick slant, you can get two plays, but you can't do that if you run a play that exceeds a certain amount of time. Old school coaches know that points are momentum. Mm-hmm. Who gets the momentum after that point right there? The Cowboys.
3: Yeah.
2: Like, right. You don't get any points out of a drive that you're starting to get momentum on. And so, yeah, it just changes at a drop of a dime.
3: The analytic part that you just brought up, it's so true, because now you go for it, but then they say, well, you know, analytics said we should go for it, and we tried. Like, that's now it's just almost like it's an built-in excuse, because analytics is saying you should go for it, and it is the cool thing to do. And most of them are leaning into it, and half of the time I'm going to hear Kerry yell all season, take the points! And I'm going to join in.
2: Exactly. Come on.
0: It may not be for every situation, but more often than not, we're seeing people go for it, and it's becoming the norm and norm and norm. And it cost the Commanders a whole lot more today than just a football game with that injury. All right, the clock is ticking down. Dan Quinn shaking Brian Schottenheimer's hands. I think they've been on a couple of staffs together,
2: Dan,
0: right?
2: They were on the staff with me in New York. That's what I pointed. Dan was the D-line coach, and Shoddy was the offensive coordinator.
0: There's Anthony Lynn, former Chargers.
2: Anthony Lynn was the running back coach with the Jets.
3: Really?
2: I'm looking at all Jets, former Jets right there.
0: 37-20 is the final. I've got that score taken care of. Monty Bolaños.
3: Oh, wow. Bolaños. We're just making stuff up. No,
0: I was trying to carry the end, like,
3: Bolaños?
0: Yes.
3: Bolaños? All right.
0: Hey, some of us have been up since...
3: No, yeah, you're being a trooper.
0: Yes.
3: You've been up since our time, 2 a.m. You were probably up at that time, too.
2: I was up like... Four. Not as early as that.
0: So I was back home, so I flew in from Minneapolis today and saw some Vikings people wearing their jerseys, and our gate was lining up, and there was a guy in the next gate wearing a Kyle Pitts Falcons jersey. And I thought, all
2: you
0: right, good.
2: To, you wanted to tell him to take it off?
3: That was a decision. Yeah.
0: I'm like, all right, this guy's going to the game. And poor guy. Yeah, didn't work out for him, as you'll find out in Monty's update.
3: Yeah, no. We're going to start with the Chargers, because I just want to get this out of the way. Chargers starting the season 0-2 after losing to the Raiders at home 26-14, where Kirk Cousins threw for 3 touchdowns, 253 yards. He had some interceptions, but it doesn't matter. Raiders are 2-0 to start the season. Seahawks crushed the Cardinals.

0: a lot of the work here, holding David Montgomery and Woody Marks to just 18 combined rushing yards. Wow. The Saints, I know. Saints came back to beat the Ravens in Baltimore 24-17. Tyler Shook led the way for New Orleans, throwing for 252 yards and a touchdown. I believe he also had a rushing touchdown in that one, but it was a comeback win. Browns and Buccaneers had a long delay because of lightning in Tampa Bay. And the Browns won. The Browns beat the Buccaneers 23-19. Deshaun Watson looking like he was enjoying himself on the sideline there. Threw for 238 yards and two touchdowns in the win. Jets and Packers went to overtime. Green Bay walked it off with a field goal. 20-17 was the final score. Patriots over the Steelers 20-3. Eagles and Titans, it was a close one back and forth, but Philadelphia survived 24-20. Jalen Hurts did throw for 264 yards and two touchdowns. He did have a pick as well. Vikings over the Bears 9-3. Chicago losing Caleb Williams in the third quarter to a hamstring injury. Panthers crushed the Falcons 34-3. Cooper Rush benched in the third quarter where the fans cheered. And who came? Jack Strand? Is that who came in? Okay. That yes, Jack Strand is the one who came in. And so let's see what the Falcons do. And officially, yes, Cowboys beat the Commanders 37-20.
1: All right, hit her up at Monty Bolaños. You can find Carrie at Carrie 25 Roads. You can find me at Dan Byer on Fox. You can find all of us right now here on End Zone Radio, presented by Underdog. Unleash your dog. Tonight, the Colts are an underdog against the Kansas City Chiefs, but I want to know about some tight end play. The first I'll give you on the Colts side of things, Tyler Warren, over under 39.5 yards receiving for the Colts tight end, over under Monty tonight for Tyler Warren.
0: You know what? Give me the over.
1: Taking the
0: give
1: over?
0: Give me the over.
2: Oh, Kerry? The over plus 30 more yards, man. He's going to have a big night.
1: Big night. Okay. I'll take the over as well. What about Travis Kelce? That same number. He was the leading receiver for the Chiefs in week one, 39.5 for the Chiefs tight end tonight.
2: I'll go first on this one, Monty. I'm going to say over because they like to get him the ball in big on primetime games.
0: I agree. I think it's going to be over. He comes up, the connection with him and Patrick Mahomes is still there. So I feel like they need a play. It's going to go to Travis Kelce.
1: I don't want to make it a clean sweep. I just have zero faith in the Colts defense.
0: Yeah.
1: Right?
0: I've
1: lost faith in Kelce as the fantasy darling. Then he ends up having a decent week last week.
2: Yeah,
1: but put it this way, it's not good for the Chiefs if Travis Kelce is leading you in receiving.
0: I also feel like the Colts are probably gonna be like, stop Kenneth Walker. Like, we're just not gonna let Kenneth Walker do what he did last week. So that's why I think Travis Kelce is gonna have to, have a big game.
1: That's an interesting thought. Do you think that, like, let Patrick Mahomes be?
2: I was just about to say that was the whole thing. I was like, yes, I hear it. You're 100% right. They have to, their focus has to be to stop the run. But I don't think you want to play man-to-man all day against Patrick Mahomes either. So,
0: but is he 100%?
2: I don't know.
0: You know what? Another one.
1: Yeah. He looked all right. I just don't think that whatever's happening with the Chiefs, like Rashee Rice isn't the big play guy that you would hope, Xavier Worthy you would hope could kind of fill that role, but it just hasn't necessarily come together.
2: Yeah.
1: But still, we all like Travis Kelce with the over tonight.
0: Yeah.
1: With 39.5 yards in that game against the Colts. All right, he's Kerry Rhodes, that's Monty Bolaños, I'm Dan Byer. Our MVPs for week two coming up next here on End Zone Radio, presented by Underdog on Fox Sports Radio.
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2: All weekend long, Orlando weather looking for highs in the mid-80s and a chance of afternoon thunderstorms. And heading into next week, more of the same. Monday's high, 86.
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0: Or just that random story that pops up on your timeline. 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

0: 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He's the All-Pro Kerry Rhodes. That's Monty Bolaños. I'm Dan Beyer. Wrapping up a week two, and I don't know if you get to this point of the day where you just kind of go,
1: yes. A sigh of relief. We got through it.
0: It's also like exhausting. And now you've got two more games. You've had 7 hours of jam-packed football. And now we got still two more games to go. But when that late window ends, you just kind of have this exhale.
1: Oh, yeah. Because now we get to enjoy this game where I only have to pay attention to one. You know, earlier today, you and I are juggling eight games at one time. And so it feels like, oh, we're in the easy part of the day.
0: I'll tell you what the toughest part is for football fans is we are getting to a point in a lot of the country where the weather is going to start to turn. Mm. And it's going to get a little bit colder. Instead of it being 70s and 60s, it's going to be 60s and 50s and 40s. We're going to get to that point here in the next couple of weeks. Someplace like Nashville today was scorching hot. Heat index of 105. Is the Eagles survived against the Titans. But, Monty, when the weather is nice and you know that there are very few days and you have this inner battle of do I get off the couch or out of the recliner and stop watching football to enjoy the day, it's one of the greatest rivalries of the fall. And I think football is undefeated because I don't know how many people can say, you know what, I am just going to go out for a walk. We've only got... You know, next week we've got something going on, and then who knows what could happen when October turns. But there are just fewer and fewer nice days on the weekend for football fans to be able to enjoy the outdoors or to do something. And when you have the 7 hour block of window that we get to cover 3 hours for, it is quite a decision to make.
1: Yeah, and then that decision, because you're right, pretty soon it's going to be, you know, 5 o'clock, 8 o'clock Eastern, but 5 o'clock for us, and we're going to go outside and it's going to be dark. Mm-hmm. So you can't go later on. Like, you have to go in the middle of the action. And I don't know if I could walk away from a game to enjoy the weather.
0: I looked at the slate today and I said, all right, okay, we could have something interesting going on. Jacksonville and Denver kicked off at 4:05 Eastern, as did the Raiders and Chargers. But I thought Seattle and Arizona would be interesting. I don't think Dolphins and 49ers were going to be interesting.
1: No.
0: And Cowboys Commanders, the game of the week on Fox. And none of those later ones ended up living up to the potential. Denver scored late to end up taking over Jacksonville. But of those other three, those 4:25 Eastern time kickoffs, Dallas pulled away. You just felt that the Commanders were kind of just punching with one arm without Jaden Daniels, and the Seahawks were just physically overmatched the Cardinals. And then the Niners were out from the get-go against the Dolphins.
1: Yeah, the opening slate of games had more excitement behind them, even though they were low scoring, and it wasn't like last week. It was just a lot more exciting than this afternoon window.
0: And if you don't believe Monty, believe our week two MVPs right now. Donovan, take it away.
2: You know what time it is. King, I'm going.
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5: 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First NFL pass is tipped and kicked off again. 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Touchdown, Carolina. 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
6: 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Vikings rush five. Turner pushed. He pushed Loveland into Bajan. And now you can go home. The Minnesota Vikings have won seven in a row at Soldier Field.
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7: 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Here comes the rush. 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
10: 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The ball is loose. Ponder has it. Scoops for the 10. Breaks the tackle. Into the end zone. 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
9: 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Shock gets pushed this time, and Shock did not. No, now they say he does make it. Shock the touchdown.
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16: Brown with Carson Ryan in motion. 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Throwback left. Whitehart has it. The 10, the 5. Touchdown, touchdown, Browns! And the Browns take the lead.
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19: 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Russell, the safety, touchdown, Cowboys.
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0: As if it couldn't get worse for the Atlanta Falcons, it was bad today, 34-3, now 0-2, and now Drake London is apologizing for getting into a verbal altercation with a fan, saying that the fan shouted profanities, said some stuff got personal, but London in his post-game presser said, I'm going to be honest here, I don't take light to disrespect at all, I don't care who you are, I'm a man too at the end of the day, so if you want to get on a personal level, I can get there too. But it's not the right thing to do, so I got to take accountability for that and have to push forward and be the bigger man in some of those situations, end quote.
1: Good for him for saying that, because I feel like, imagine being on that Falcons team today, and you're at home getting booed constantly. Not you as a team, not you, Drake London, but as a team. Good for him.
0: I think he's frustrated, and I'm not saying that he's lying, and if the personal attacks are there as well, but I think it's frustration with what they deal with at the quarterback position. He had a really good year last year, and it just hasn't been there for the Falcons.
1: Nothing's been there.
0: No. I don't feel, you know who I really feel bad for? It's not Drake London, and it's not Cooper Rush. It's that fan that had to fly with that Falcons jersey today to go and watch that demolition. Enjoy Chiefs Colts.
1: Bye.
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7: Dad, guess what?
8: What?
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8: 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Hey, Jim, I'm going to be a grandfather.
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3: Guaranteed human. Contest. It was the same elbow that he injured last season. Dak Prescott, 4 touchdown passes. He now is the all-time leader in touchdown passes in Cowboys franchise history. Kirk Cousins threw 3 touchdown passes today as the Raiders topped the Chargers in Los Angeles, 26-14. Drew Lock, 3 touchdown passes, all to Jackson Smith and Jigba. Seahawks rolled the Cardinals 31-7. Broncos rally and beat the Jaguars at home, 20-13. While Brock Purdy, 35-13 win for the 49ers over the Dolphins. Purdy went 20 of 22 for 287 yards and 2 scores. Caleb Williams had to leave today's game for the Bears against the Vikings because of a hamstring injury. A game the Vikings won 9-3. Saints rallied to beat the Ravens 24-17. Eagles beat the Titans 24-20. I'm Dave.